proving that this is the very Christ. Now, this is Saul, Paul. Now, if you'll notice in the first verse of the ninth chapter, what's it say there? And Saul, breathing out threatenings and slaughter against the disciples of the Lord. And then I read to you here in this 22 verses later, he has got in trouble with the Jews for preaching that Jesus is the very Christ. And now the Bible said, after many days were fulfilled, the Jews took counsel to kill him. But their laying await was known of Saul. Now, I don't want to get over dramatic here. I don't think I can with this subject that we're dealing with the last couple of months. But the devil does desire to kill you. As a matter of fact, that's the only thing that he really is interested in, is killing you. When you live for the Lord and you proclaim the name of Christ, the devil hates you. And so the Jews planned on killing the Apostle Paul. Now, he'd just been converted. He just started preaching. And they said, we're going to have to get rid of this. So, the Bible said, they're laying await was known of Saul. Somebody came in, saw him waiting out at the door. And they said to him, they come to him and said, the Jews are out here, and I overheard them talking. They're going to kill you. Now, wait a minute. Well, what are we going to do? Bible said, they watched the gates day and night to kill him. I want to just tell you, I don't know what I'll do tonight. But I feel like I have overheard a plot. You say you're getting too dramatic, preacher. I'm just telling you I'm just telling you the truth of it. Well, Jeff, catch me if I fall, buddy. That's a good gesture, buddy. Huh? He waxed those steps. He confessed this morning. I about lost it. I seem like I overheard a plot a few weeks ago. Huh? You say what? Yeah, I overheard a plot. Hey, some people in our church the devil's trying to kill. Now, some of you are saying, I don't believe it. And some are saying, well, that's a no-brainer. He's trying to kill us all. And I know that, but I felt like in the last few weeks, I don't know how long it's been now, that there's a plot. The devil is involved in a plot to kill some of our people. That's right. That's right. Now, what is this deal? What's got this going? I'm going to tell you. The devil can't stand, amen, when people give Christ his due. The devil don't like it. Brother Darrell, not that you're one of them, but you could be. Huh? Devil don't like it when you shout out the side door. Huh? So he'll just stop that if he can. Ain't that right? You young preachers, he don't like it when you're hucking and a bucking and a preaching and a crying and a praying. He don't like that. So he's got a plot. He wants to kill you. Now, he knows you. He's watched you. He knows your habits. He's going to be coming out that door any minute.
when he comes out to Henry, I hate to scare you, buddy, but he's got one. He's got a mark on you too. He's going to wait right outside that door. We know where they come out. When he comes out, we're going to kill him. I overheard the plot. I've been trying to warn you for 2 months. Now, I know some of you, bless your hearts, you're such sweet saints. You just don't hardly even believe anything bad, even on the devil. But I'm going to tell you, he's a bad one. And he desires to kill you. He's got a plot. He's been planning it. And I'll tell you something. The devil is a very patient stalker. Huh? He's been watching you, and you may not even know he's watching you. You come out just like usual, skipping out of the house, whistling. He's right over there in the shadows. He watches your every move. You don't like this, I know. We'll go home. You'll be in baloney heaven before you know it. Praise God. He's watching you every move. He's plotting. There's things that's happened in your life the last few months that you thought just happened by chance when it was him the whole time plotting your demise. That's right. Now, there's times I need a lot of amens when I preach. Most time, 99% of the time. Tonight ain't one of them, I'll just tell you. I'm just going to tell you what I know. Huh? They watched at the openings in the gate, and they watched him. Hey, but somebody, and thank God I don't know who it was, but somebody overheard the plot. Huh? I overheard it a few weeks back. Amen. Early in the morning, I got a little word. Amen. Man, and you all remember, I mean, it's been on me for months now. But I mean, it got me to my emotions just about overtook me. I've cried and wept and rebuked and preached and tried everything. You know why? Because the devil's got a plot. We can't let it happen. Huh? I said, we can't let it happen. We can't let, I don't know who it was that first came in and slipped their way in by night. Amen. Up the back staircase into where Saul was. Saul, where are you going? I'm going to Jerusalem. I need to talk to you. There's people waiting outside the door to kill you. Kill me? Me? What have I done to them? They don't like you, Jesus preaching. They don't like you living for God. They didn't like what you've been doing for the Lord. What am I going to do? Huh? What am I going to do? Y'all stay with me now. I want to tell you, I need to say this one more time for those that just disregard it. The devil intends to kill you. If there's not some intervention, you're going to be dead in a little while. Now, come on. I don't buy that. Look at me. You can't scare me. You think that's what Paul said? What? Get clear out of the door, boys. I'm Saul of Tarsus. No. He said, what in the world are we going to do? I want to ask you, what are we going to do? You keep going like you're going? That's where it's going in. We can't let it happen. You say, I don't like this. I'm just preaching from the Holy Ghost and what I feel in my soul. Now listen to me. Paul goes over there. The Bible said it was overheard. The plot was overheard. So they went in to Saul, and I don't know who it was. It don't even give their names. It don't tell who overheard the plot. Hey, I wish, listen, I don't know at the times, somebody in this church has called me and said, I had a dream about you last night. Brother Mac, you understand? You remember? You know what I'm saying? You may have even forgot what you told me a few weeks ago. Boy, did that ever come to pass. You understand what I'm saying? Sister Connie, you remember calling me? Huh? Yeah, you probably don't remember it.
Sister Ethel May, do you remember telling me a few times down the back road? Huh? The devil intends to kill you. Sister Helen, do you remember? Hadn't been 2 weeks ago. You remember? Huh? Years ago, I was in Allentown, and I like to go to that meeting. It's so refreshing for preachers. And I wasn't planning on going. Brother David Horton called me, and he said, "Are you going to Allentown?" And I said, I just told him, "No, I really couldn't afford to go, to be honest with you." He said, "Well, I'm going down," and said, "You won't cost you nothing to ride with me." And so I said, "Well, if you're going to go and buy the gas, I guess I could ride down." Him and his family, and I rode down, and I got down there, and we just stayed a day and the night, and the next day I went in the service, and brother, y'all remember Brother Mike Blue? Brother Mike Blue, I had an altar, and I seen him just crying and crying and crying and crying and crying, and then he'd look up my way and he'd cry and cry. It kind of unnerved me a little bit. He finally comes straight over to me just sobbing. I'd never seen him act like that. He said, "Brother, why is it every time I look at you, my heart breaks? There's something not right. I feel like telling you, you need to be on your guard." Boy, that scared me up. I just fell in the altar and went to crying and praying with him. I got up and kind of got my composure and started to go out toward the campground outside. Brother Neil Bridges, he said, "Oh, Brother Randy, I'm glad I saw you. Brother, last night I had a dream. They were snakes all around you." He said, "I'm worried. I'm concerned. I feel like warning you." Brother David Horton, I started toward the car, and he come up and he said, "Brother Randy," he said, "I feel a little uneasy." He said, I feel like going home." I said, I feel like going with you. As fast as we can go. Are y'all understanding? Hey, man, them men of God overheard a plot. We left out, and I'm telling you, it was in the evening. We left out, and about 3 o'clock in the morning, we was driving up around near Knoxville, and it was icy cold rain. We'd fell asleep in that van. He just had bought a new van, had it customized. Fell asleep in that, and about 3 in the morning, I woke up and just looked around behind me, and there were flames coming out from under that back seat where his children were laying in that back seat of that van. Brother David, I hollered at him, and I said, "Brother," I looked over at him. Smoke had done filled that van, and he was nodding off driving down the road. He was just nodding. And I screamed at him, and I said, "Brother David, there's a fire in this van." He pulled over. I didn't have no shoes on, didn't have my coat on in March and ice and rain. And I got out of that van on one side of the door and slung the door open. His 3 children were just small. And I got those children out of that van. And he went around the back to get toward the fire. And I didn't count the time, but I would say within 1 minute, that van was consumed. The devil was waiting at the door to kill some preachers. But they were warned. And men of God, you listen to me? We lost the van. I lost my old Bible. I lost every stitch of clothes nearly I had. I lost my shoes. I come home barefoot. Huh? But I got my life. And you know what? I'll just put this in there. Y'all took me up an offering. I bought better clothes than I ever had in my life. And then I hate to tell you this now, you want your money back, but I turned it in on my insurance and they paid me too. But I'm going to tell you, I overheard a plot. The devil's trying to kill you. Huh? How many believes I'm telling you the truth? Listen to me. He says, the disciples... This is after they waited at the door. The disciples took him by night. Now, this is not Peter and John and James. These are the disciples that were at Damascus.
they took him by night and let him down by the wall in a basket. That's the rope. This is the wall. At night, under darkness. Hey, church, listen. You've got to listen to this preacher tonight. We have got to have a strategy. There's some folks that are in jeopardy tonight. Maybe more than a few. Amen. And they've got to escape or they're going to lose their life. Listen to me now. Amen. Old Donnie Bragg, 12 years. Amen. Just about to die. Finally, he was rescued in a basket. Now, I want you to look at it. Here's a man of God, ended up writing most of the New Testament. But it would have never happened if they hadn't have made this great escape at night. Hey, the devil has intentions. He has a plot. But God has a plan. Are you listening to me? He desires every last one of you to be destroyed. Are you listening? Some particular here tonight, I'm telling you what I know is right. Some particularly in this house tonight, amen, the devil has got a trap set for you, and I'm here to warn you. You've got to go out some other way. Now, 2 Corinthians chapter 11, he tells his story again. And he talks about all that he's been through. And the last thing he tells, after he tells about being beaten and shipwrecked and tortured and left for dead, the last thing he tells in all of that, he tells about being let down through a window. Hey, man, I don't know what happened. But listen, we need to get together here tonight. I'm going to try not to preach too long here. Amen. But we need to get together tonight. Amen. The devil has a plot for somebody. Amen. Not to live to fulfill what God has ordained for them to do. You think the devil would enjoy, amen, the Apostle Paul dying before he ever wrote the book of Romans, before he ever wrote the book of Ephesians, before he ever wrote any of those other books? You think the devil would love to destroy you, amen, before you get to do what God wants you to do? Oh, you got to stay with me now. I'm almost done. Amen. These disciples got together, and I wanted some volunteer disciples. Who will volunteer to be a disciple tonight? I'm not going to make you get up and do nothing. I just want to see. Any volunteers? That's what I thought. All right, let's change this a little bit. What if the one that's going to be destroyed is Justin? Any volunteers? Huh? What if it's a deal, Luke deal? Huh? Anybody volunteer to find a way to get this man to safety? How about Brent? Amen. How about Malik? Amen. You thought I was going to let you go to anybody, huh? Oh, no. Amen. What about, we're going to have to figure, come on now. You going to stay with me just a minute? Amen. Let's look around. What can we do? Amen. We're up here. We can't go down. They're waiting at every door. Amen. I'll tell you what we'll do. I don't know who got the idea. I'll tell you what we'll do. Amen. We'll have prayer meeting on Sunday evening at 4 o'clock. Amen. That sounds pretty good. I'll tell you what else. We'll have prayer meeting at 6 o'clock on Monday. I'll tell you what else we'll do. We'll push the plate back. Amen. A couple of days. Amen. Because the devil is wanting to kill somebody in our church. And we can't afford to let it happen. What are we going to do? I'll tell you what. I don't know who first come up with it. You know, there's a lot of people with a lot of ingenuity around the house of God. I don't know what we're going to do. Hey, here's a window. Oh, that's a long way down there. I can't jump that far. Let's see. How can we get him out this window? Oh, I know. Praise God. I remember them spies in Jericho when they were in that upper room and they were about to get caught. And that woman, what was her name? Rahab. She says, hey, you hide right here. We'll let you down. How many remembers what they did? They put a scarlet cord out the window. This ain't scarlet, but just use your imagination. They put a scarlet cord out the window, and those spies slid down that cord. And they said, hey,
When we come back in here, you leave this cord hanging out the window. Hey, man, our cord of escape will be your cord of escape. Come on now. I'm about to feel like preaching to you a little bit. Hey, we've just about lost our tact and our ingenuity around church. We're good at having funerals, but I'm about tired of funerals, spiritually speaking. I wish somebody would say, amen. I think we ought to get together and find some way to get these, amen, that have been a subject of a plot, amen, back to safety. Amen. Here's a window. How are we going to get him down? Oh, look here. It's not very strong, but there's a wad of rope here. Amen. And here is a basket. And you know, when you study that basket, it was a rope basket, weaved rope that made kind of a big sack. Amen. And so, you know, there's old Paul. He wasn't a real big man according to, amen, to what I heard and read. Amen. But he was a man full grown. Well, how are we going to get him out? Well, we've got a basket, amen, and a rope. Amen. What about it, Brother Paul? You expect me to get in that? Oh, no. He said, boys, it's kind of little, but I can shrink up. Oh, come on now. I want somebody to say, man, can I tell you, you can't fight your way through everything. Amen. You need somebody to help you down the wall. Amen. And you might have to shrink up a little. Amen. To get in the basket. Hallelujah. I don't know about you. I have a little claustrophobia, but if it means death, I'll just shrink down. Hallelujah. I wish I could preach to you. And you know, Paul wasn't a bit ashamed to say, amen, I'd have never lived this long if some of the men hadn't let me down by the wall in a basket. Hallelujah. They waited the darkness come. They tied the rope on the basket. Get in. Are you willing? He got in the basket. They eased him over the wall. Now here's what I want to preach to you. Huh? Get in. Anybody want to volunteer to be Paul? Okay, we'll imagine. Okay. Y'all still with me, aren't you? Brother Harold, can I have 2 more minutes? Huh? Okay, thank you, brother. Go ahead. Huh? Here. Remember now, men guarding the door. Back door guarded at night. Damn. How much farther? 8 more feet. Hold it. I hear somebody coming. Quiet. They're gone. Here.

0: Priestley. You say, what are you talking about? What's this got to do with me? See this? See this? What is that? See this? What's this right here? That's hands on the rope. Who do they belong to? I don't know. You? You ain't getting it, are you? I heard a plot. I overheard a plot. He intends to kill some of you. You hear me? But it don't have to be. But you know what? Somebody in safety is going to have to put their hands on the rope. Stand with me. Any volunteers? Any volunteers? All the volunteers, put the hands on the rope. I want you to come on up front. It's all right. I mean, that's fine. You're being honest. I'm being honest with you. I'm just going to show you where the problem lies. I'm going to tell you, I don't really have to see you at this altar. I already know. Some of you that's coming may need to get in the basket. You say, I'm too big a man to get in the basket. Then you may just get your head cut. You might have to shrink down, get in the basket. We're going to be done, church, when we get through. When we get through with this. We got done. We done had a good altar. Yeah, we had the Lord move. We cannot afford to let Paul go out the door. There's too much there. It's not God's will. There's too much potential. I wonder tonight, all the times, all the things I've been through, and I'll have to say, I don't know how a preacher could ever be proud and think he's something. I really don't. When you look back down the road and realize somebody's helped you every inch of the way nearly. Huh? We got to have help. Somebody's got to put their hands on the rope. These young folks, bless their hearts, they're so sweet and energetic, they ain't got no more sense than nothing hardly half the time. You say, well, boy, I don't like you talking about my kid like that. Well, all of mine was like that. Took after their mother and daddy. Huh? They got to be taught. Somebody's got to put their hands on the rope. The devil is plotting against you. But the church has a plan. In the basket, down the wall, hands on the rope. Don't turn loose till they're on the ground. Huh? I tell you what, I look at Henry coming in here at church every service. Amen. I want you to know right now, buddy, we aren't giving up on you. Never. Got that old call from that backslid preacher boy, 12 years. Brother Randy, I got saved today. Hey, that could be Henry. That could be you. If we'll get our hands on the rope. I'm almost done. We're going to go home. Church, we have got to have the mentality and ingenuity. Paul said, I have become all things to all men that I by all means may win some. What an investment. Brother was talking about investing money, and I want to say this. I didn't mention this to Brother Steve. I'll take care of it. I'll just absorb that. That's just life. I appreciate your help. Huh? I appreciate your help. Somebody put it in his ear. I didn't. But I'm going to tell you, every investment we could make. Huh? Listen, church. Stay with me now. We have got to see some people saved from the plot of the devil. We've got to have enough ingenuity. The way we do things ought to be circled around. Is this going to be good for people or bad for people? Is this going to save people or is this going to cause them to be lost? Come on, church. We got to remember every morning when we get up, our hands should be on the rope. I said our hands should be on the rope because somebody's got to be rescued. Huh? Jeremiah was in a pit, put in there by the king. Man had sympathy with him. Couldn't stand to see the man of God in the pit. He tied together a bunch of rags, put them down in the dungeon. The man of God held on, pulled him out of the pit. I tell you what, somebody's in the pit tonight, but I believe we ought to have a church. Whatever it takes, tie it together, get them out. I want you to lift your hands and ask the Lord to help.
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3: The man that walketh not in the counsel of the ungodly. Amen. Hallelujah. I'm going to preach about being rooted and grounded. Rooted and grounded. Blessed is the man that walketh not in the counsel of the ungodly. Look out who you talk to. Amen. Look out who you ask advice from. Huh? You know what people do? They'll go to people that's in worse shape than they are and ask their advice. What kind of advice are you going to get? Well, you'll get, I think, and it don't amount to 2 cents. It's got to be God's Bible. Praise God. Amen. And nor standeth in the way of sinners. Be careful where you stand. If you can't get in sitting by so-and-so in church, you ought to move. Watch who you sit by in church. If they want to talk to you all the way through, one lady told me that she came into church and people gossiped. I said, in church? Yeah. Amen. Of course, she's gone now. I mean, the one she, I guess, thought gossiped, you know. I don't know. It might have been her that was gossiping. I just wonder about that. Amen. But if you do get a little gossip when you come into church, amen, and there's too much of this going on next to you, move! Hallelujah. Nor sitteth in the seat of the scornful. Don't get in that seat neither. Amen. Because there's not much demand for experts down here nowadays, you know, especially when it comes to this seat of the scornful, you know. Amen. But his delight is in the law of the Lord. That's the Bible. That's the Word of God. And in his law doth he meditate day and night. That's a good thing, isn't it? Amen. You're going the right direction when you get in that kind of a shape. Praise God. And he shall be like a tree planted. Hallelujah. By rivers of water. That bringeth forth his fruit in his season, and his leaf also shall not wither. And whatsoever he doeth, it shall prosper. Just can't make it? Get planted. Rooted and grounded. You can make it. Hallelujah. The ungodly are not so, but are like the chaff which the wind driveth away. Driveth away. carried about by every wind or doctrine. Amen. Therefore the ungodly shall not stand in the judgment, nor sinners in the congregation of the righteous. For the Lord knoweth the way of the righteous, but the way of the ungodly shall perish. Amen. Hallelujah. Be like a tree planted by the rivers of water. There's a bumper crop of persimmons in the Ozark Hills tonight. Amen. I mean, there is a bumper crop of acorns on the tree. A bumper crop walnuts and hickernuts. In spite of the fact that it's been the hottest, driest summer on record, those trees are loaded. How in the world did they make it? I'll tell you how. Somebody gave me the key, said that those roots go way down. Amen. And they get that water from way down deep. Praise God. Did you know a good tree is as much of it under the ground as he is on top? Yeah, that's what's holding it. That's how. If the wind blows, it just loosens the ground and sends its roots down deeper. Every strain it goes under. Amen.

ever. And the wonderful thing about it is, amen, that good hot sunshine this summer is going to make them doubly sweet. One fellow told me he had the sweetest watermelons and the cantaloupes this summer that he ever had, and they wasn't hardly a day all summer that he didn't have that to eat. Amen. You know why? Hallelujah. The roots went down deep enough to survive the drought and the heat and actually thrived on it. Amen. Man, listen to this. And he spake things unto them by parables, saying, Matthew 13, a sower went forth to sow, and when he sowed, some fell by the wayside, and the fowls came and devoured them up. Some fell upon stony places where they had not much earth, and forthwith they sprung up because they had no deepness of earth. And when the sun was up, they were scorched because they had no root. They withered away. What? Because they had no root. No depth. Amen. Ooh. There's a lot of big churches, some of them right here in the valley. Boy, they're wide as far as taking in an expanse is concerned. Amen. They got a building program that won't quit, but they're an inch deep. And they won't stand the drought. They won't stand the hot winds. They won't stand the hot summer. Some fell on stony places where they had not much earth. And forthwith they sprang up because they had no deepness of earth. I was amazed that Melvin Tripp, my brother-in-law, moved into about 30-some, 38 acres, I think, there in those Missouri hills. Amen. And I looked at the ground, and it was where they hadn't cleared it off and cleared the rocks away. It was just like that ground I was raised in. It was a rock pile. But you know what? Those trees didn't pay any attention to those rocks. They just grew down past those rocks, amen, and went down deeper than that, praise God, and the rocks just worked for them. They found moisture under the rocks. They found moisture in the clay way down deep in the earth, all stored up, amen. And hey, you can raise good green beans in a rock pile. I know for sure, because it was my job to carry the rocks off the garden every spring, and then Dad would have a neighbor to plow it up, or plow it up, borrow the team and plow it up himself. I even tried plowing one time myself. Man, I wanted to grow up and be big, and so I tied a big knot in the plow traces, amen, and put them around me because I was so little, and I took a hold of them plow handles, and I didn't plow too far till the plow jumped out of the ground, and I finally got back in again, amen, and I looked back to see how I was doing, and my mom started laughing at me because I was looking back. She said, "You can't plow looking back." But my mama could plow with a breaking plow. And she took that plow and broke that garden. I tried to learn how, amen, but I found out there's quite an art to driving a team and herding the breaking plow through the garden and getting the job done and doing it right. And after I tried it, I wondered how my Uncle Arden plowed that whole field up down by the creek. Amen. I wondered how Junior Anderson plowed their whole field out full of rocks. He worked all summer helping them make a crop, and his brother gave him a car because he worked so hard. Amen. He plowed so hard. Oh, my, my, my, my, my. And some fell on stony places where they had not much earth, and forthwith they sprung up, and they had no deepness of earth. You know why some folks don't have any deepness of earth for their tree? They've been pulled up too many times and transplanted. They've jumped from church to church so many times that they never allowed themselves to get any roots. Say amen, ouch, oh me, or something. Amen. You might say in a moaning, shaky voice, "Help him, Lord." Amen. Hallelujah.

0: That's the reason some people don't. A rolling stone, they used to say, gathers no moss. Amen. And did you know it's a shock for a tree to be pulled up and moved? Amen. And sometimes they don't get over it. If the weather turns dry and hot for a tree that's been freshly moved, it'll almost always die. You can't hardly dump enough water on it to make it live. Amen. Because it's hot and dry. Hey, you don't want to be jumping from church to church. You want to be faithful to your home church, faithful to your services. Amen. And set the example for your children to be faithful to church. And in order to do that, you'll have to be faithful yourself. If you lay in the bed on Sunday morning and don't go to the house of God, your children will grow up to lay in the bed on Sunday morning and not go to the house of God. Amen. They ain't going to make it. I'm sorry. Amen. Some fell on stony places where they had not much earth. Forthwith they sprung up because it had no deepness of earth. And when the sun was up, that's all it took. Sun was up. Amen. Sometimes it does a plant harm to water it unless you really soak the ground. Because here's what happens when you water a plant shallow. Its root begin to reach up to get that water. And it don't last long. And the first thing you know, those feeder roots have reached up and they've got a shallowness themselves. And almost all those plants will die in a real dry, hot summer. Amen. Ask Frank Rogers. He even watered his and they just about all died. What happened? Amen. You got to really water. I mean, soak that ground good. Amen. Because if you just pour a little water on them, it's going to hinder those plants. And that'll dry up in a little bit. And the roots are shallow from reaching up to that little dab of water you poured on them. Amen. And they'll die. Why do we have so many casualties in church? The sun came up. Amen. It showed what kind of people we were. It showed what kind of depth we had. Well, I got discouraged and I left church. Amen. Because it wasn't having no move of God. Hey, you can survive anything. You get roots deep enough. Amen. And some fell among thorns and the thorns sprang up and choked them. Too much competition. Too many things going on at the same time. Too many irons in the fire. None of them hot. Huh? Got a bad case of TB. Too busy. Amen. We need to give God first place in our lives. Huh? I mean, we got too many places to run. Amen. There's a Walmart here and a Sam's there and a bargain place here and a bargain place there. Amen. And we got to pile up some more junk. We just got business to do. I mean, we got a lot to do. We got a lot of things. Amen. Hey, we need to get a hold of God. Other fell on good ground and brought forth some 100-fold and some 60-fold and some 30-fold. And who hath ears to hear, let him hear. How many's got ears? Hold up your hand tonight. You got ears. Amen. Everybody's got ears. Hold up your hand. Amen. Bunch of you didn't hold up your hand because you ain't paid anything attention to anything I've said all the way through. Amen. I lost you a long time ago. Amen. He answered and said to them, because he's given you to know the mysteries of the kingdom of God, because them is not given. Whosoever hath to him it shall be given, and whosoever hath not from him shall be taken away, even that which he hath. If you haven't soaked in anything, God will quit wasting his good substance on you and me. Amen. Hallelujah. And he gives them the interpretation. Hear therefore the parable of the sower. When one heareth the word of the kingdom and understandeth it not. See, I just don't understand. That's your fault. God holds you responsible for understanding. Amen. If you're a dummy about spiritual things, it's because you're a dummy on purpose in the United States of America. You become skillful at avoiding the issue, and God's going to hold you responsible for wasting your life in the wrong pursuits. Amen. Understands it not, then cometh the wicked one and catcheth away that which was sown in his heart. This is he which receives seed by the wayside. Too busy. The thoroughfare where the tramp of marching feet never ceases. The traffic never ceases to flow. Amen. And the seed is wasted that falls by the wayside. In corn country, it's not uncommon to see corn scattered beside the road. In cotton country, it's not uncommon to see cotton scattered beside the road. And the shoulder of the road is littered with corn in corn country from gathering corn. And in cotton country, the side of the road is littered with cotton. But none of that cotton that grows on the that falls on the thoroughfare, none of that corn that falls on the shoulder of the road makes a crop. It's wasted. But he that receives seed into stony places, he that heareth the word, and anon with joy receiveth it, yet he hath not root in himself, but dureth for a while. For when tribulation or persecution ariseth because of the word, by and by he is offended. It's not too hard to offend a shallow Christian. Amen. Will he run me off? I'll tell you, you run into a tree that's rooted, you'll tear your car up instead of moving that tree. Amen. I mean, you run into a tree that's rooted and grounded. Amen. That tree said, he ran into me. He offended me. You know what that tree does? It just grows a scab over that bark that that automobile knocked off. Amen. And they carry that automobile that wrapped itself around that tree on a wrecker to the salvage yard. Amen. You'll have a hard time destroying a tree that's rooted and grounded. Amen. Hallelujah. My dad inherited a big old German police pup. It took up at his house. My dad cusses every breath, or did. And he used his Arkansas vernacular on that dog and throwed rocks at that dog. Amen. And that dog just came right on back. That big old gawky pup just came right on back. He couldn't run him off. One day I came down from Kansas City to visit Dad and Mom, and a big old full-grown German police dog come running out to meet me. Amen. That pup had grown up. Amen. That pup that my dad had used his vernacular on, amen, called him everything under the sun and throwed rocks at him, he grew up. Amen. And that dog said, this is my hill, old man, just same as it is yours. Amen. And I come to stay. And he did. Amen. Dad didn't know Mom was throwing him out scraps. Amen. Dad was trying to rock him and run him off, and Mom was feeding him. Amen. And that old dog grew up, and he had one of the best watch dogs he ever had, and stayed with him till he died. Amen. And the neighbor's dogs killed his beagles. Amen. And run all his other dogs off when they'd go down to visit the neighbors, and they'd catch him and gang up on him and kill him. And they started chasing this dog too. And one day, two of them was after him, and they was nipping at his heels, and they was going to eat him up like I had them beagles, amen, and kill him. And my dad said, I watched him, and one day, he just turned on them And he whipped both them dogs and sent them yelping, amen, back home. Praise God, because he had already got rooted and grounded in that hill. Amen. Too deep, praise God, for the enemy to destroy him. Amen. Hey, listen, amen. If you get what you need from God, it'll be kind of hard to run you off. It'll be kind of hard for a preacher to preach too hard for you. I've had all kinds of preachers at the Highway of Holiness because I want everybody, amen, to be ready for anything. I want you to be able to take any kind of preaching, amen, and survive. And if you're rooted and grounded, you can. Now, we've lost a bunch down through the years, praise God, and they're still in shock from being transplanted too. Amen. And they ain't never been quite satisfied. Amen. But they can't come home and save face. Hey, amen, you're going to have to get established sometime. Yes, why as well drive your stakes down right here. Amen. If Don Rich comes through preaching a little holiness, glory to God, I'm going to move up a little closer to God and drive another stake down. Woo, hallelujah. Amen. Hey, no matter who comes by and preaches, amen, preaching the power of God, amen. Hey, I'm going to be there till the last dog dies. Amen. The field is the world. The good seed of the children of the kingdom, but the tares are the children of the wicked one. Amen. Brother Collins, I'd go to church, but there's too many hypocrites. Why? Where would a hypocrite grow but to church? If you're going to be a hypocrite, you got to go to church. Amen. I mean, hypocrites don't go anyplace else hardly but to church. Amen. They're going to be faithful to church. Come, if it hair lips granny. Hey, you don't want a hypocrite to go to church more than you, do you? Hey, if you leave, you turn over the hypocrites, they'll take over. They're teaching Sunday school. They're on the board. Amen. Sometimes they're pastoring in a lot of churches. Praise God. Amen. If you don't want the hypocrites to take over, you better be faithful to God. Amen. He that receives seed among thorns is he that heareth the word. And the care of this world and the deceitfulness of riches. I gotta get ahead. Hey, amen. I gotta get ahead. And what does it mean to get ahead? You still sleep in one bed. You still eat one meal at a time. You still drink one drink at a time. And I don't care how rich you are, you can't wear but one suit of clothes at a time. Unless you're a refugee. Amen. Some of those refugees that left their homes, they put all six sets of clothes on and wore them all at once. Amen. Those refugees that got on that ship in 1947, the Exodus, that they turned away from every port and finally turned away from Israel. And finally they wound up, they was wearing everything they had on their back. Amen. But by and large, you'll only be able to wear one dress at a time, no matter how well off you are. And no matter how you try to impress your competition or your neighbors or even your friends, the truth is they could care less. Amen. And so a lot of this effort today to get ahead is not getting ahead at all. It's losing out with God. Huh? I mean, if you can't put God first, you missed it. If you can't get to church on time, you're out of God's will. I mean, all the time, never can get to church on time. Last to come and the first to leave. Amen. Just got to get ahead in this old world. You missed the will of God. You didn't have a high enough standard to start with. If you're so wrapped up in this world, you can't put God first. You ain't going to make it. Amen. But he that received good ground is he that heareth the word and understandeth it, which also beareth fruit and bringeth forth some 100-fold, some 60, and some 30. Hallelujah. In those hot hills this year, those trees were depressed, no doubt. Amen. In those hot hills this year, it was a struggle, no doubt. But you know what? Amen. I went to the Ozarks last week. And in a picture postcard fall, with beautiful sunshiny weather every day and cool nights. Amen. I mean picture postcard weather all week long. Amen. I looked at the trees. Hey, amen. Some of the fruit might not have been quite as big. Amen. But they had a crop. I saw the persimmon trees loaded down. And some of them were falling on the ground already. I saw pickup loads of walnuts. Amen. Where they pick them up and take them to this guy that buys them for 10 cents a pound after they get them hulled. He hulls them and weighs them. Amen. And buys them for 10 cents a pound. And farmer after farmer after farmer is picking up pickup loads of walnuts. Literally. And selling them. Amen. I thought, there won't be no walnuts this year. No walnuts this year. No acorns this year. No hickory nuts this year. No persimmons this year. No fruit this year. But you know what? Them trees just went down a little deeper and kept tapping that source of moisture, praise God, and they brought forth fruit. But then a fellow showed me a tree that he had planted this summer. He said, it didn't make it. Randy Jones said it didn't make it. Couldn't stand the shock. You know why? It never did get rooted and grounded before the hot weather came. It never did get rooted and grounded before it quit raining. If it had just got rooted and grounded, good. It was dependent on the water that he had to pour on it. And you know what? Randy didn't have no water to pour on it. And so that tree, even though he dug it up with a backhoe and got good rooting with it, and it would have had a chance to have lived. But it didn't get rooted and grounded in time to stand the drought. Amen. Well, God called me to go from church to church and help these little churches. Amen. A couple from the Highway of Holiness told me that. Amen. 20 years ago, God called us to go from church to church and help little churches. And so, sure enough, they left here. He left the front seat. Sat right down there on the front seat. Amen. I treat them good. They like me, still do. The one that's still living. Amen. But they left here. Amen. One time too many and they changed churches. After being married 40 years, he fell 70 feet from a tower once and survived and testified to that right here in this church. Amen. And God had brought him out. But he just kept switching churches. Kept changing churches. After being married 40 years, him and his wife that he called Angel. Amen. She must have turned into a devil or something. They got divorced after 40 years. After 40 years and a miracle of divine deliverance. Amen. He became a drunkard in his old age and died an alcoholic. After leaving the front seat of the Pentecostal Highway of Holiness Church. Well, we feel called to go in church there. They didn't want no call to do no such a thing. He wasn't strong enough to exist hardly. Amen. Themselves. Amen. Just barely could survive from day to day with the debt they had. Amen. And after a while, you'll get in the wrong situation. And the sun will come up hot. Amen. Yeah.
1: There's a whole bunch that'd been better off if they'd have stayed. Amen. They led the singing right here in church and played the organ. Amen. But they didn't want holiness preaching. Instead of sending down their roots deeper and getting a grip on God and getting something from heaven, he admitted the best services he was ever in was the ones that I led in. Amen. And he liked it better than any of them. Oh, but he felt like he owed it to his friends to follow them in their opposition to the man of God. Amen. And he left the church, and he's been divorced. We run into him in an airport, and we hugged his neck and cried and begged and pleaded with him to come back to church. Come back to church. He cried. Amen. And the one he was waiting on, he wound up, amen, right in the same concourse and right at the same gate we was, amen, down at Cincinnati Airport, amen, and we got to talk to him again and plead with him again and told him we loved him. Right then, he was waiting on his girlfriend, not his wife, his girlfriend. Amen, out on the road. If you don't grow a good set of convictions and really make a concrete commitment, after a while, something's going to knock you for a row of stumps. Amen. Hallelujah. Ah, but there's some that receive seed into good ground. Amen. And heareth the word and understandeth it, which also beareth fruit and bringeth forth some 100-fold, some 60, and some 30. But the wonderful thing about it is, it survived. It survived the dry spell. It survived the blistering heat of the sun. It sent its roots down and still brought forth fruit. It offered no excuses for failure. And above all else, it didn't blame the other trees for killing it. Amen. Did you ever see a tree blame another tree for killing it? Amen. That's where we get some of our best sawlogs, out of those that competed with the other trees reaching for the sun. Competed for other trees reaching way down deep in the earth. That's where we get our best crop of hickornuts, walnuts, and acorns. From those trees that would not be denied. They got rooted. And they got grounded. And they waved in the breeze. And they were like a tree planted by the rivers of waters. They bring forth their fruit in its season. Amen. They bend with the wind. But it said we had a windstorm and it broke me, it destroyed me. Amen. Not a palm tree. Amen. Those old palm trees have been clear over to the ground. Amen. In a hurricane. I mean the top will touch the sand. Amen. Why? Because there's more palm underground than he is on top. Amen. Woo, hallelujah. Amen. Earl Ritchie, pastor down in southern Alabama in Moss Point, Mississippi. Amen. For a little while before he went back to take his daddy's church in McAlester, Oklahoma, I held 4 revivals for him. Amen. And stayed with him for months, I guess you'd say. Amen. And preached a lot in McAlester, Oklahoma. Earl Ritchie said, I've seen those pine tops just laying down and giving it that in the hurricane. I mean flat. Amen. But they had their roots stuck away down deep in the sand. And after the storm was over, those pine trees got back up again. Hallelujah. They kept growing. Amen. Yeah. The only thing that hindered a few little pine trees when I was down there preaching for Brother Harley all those years in those 4 different revivals. Amen. Those big old dry land terrapins, they called a gopher. That's what they call them in southern Alabama, a gopher. Amen. And that big old hole he makes, as big as this pulpit, they call it a gopher hole. Amen. And we'd cut down one of those little pine tops that had a good bushy top, and we'd run it back in that gopher hole. Amen. And pull it out real quick, and that top would be full of camel crickets. And we'd grab those crickets real quick. You had to be quick. And we'd put them in a cricket cage and take them fishing over across the Pascagoula River in the edge of Mississippi. Amen. Put one cricket on a hook without a sinker on it. Amen. With a turkey quill for a float. Amen. And when that quill started moving in the water like that, you jerk, because that big old cab over a bull brim had it and gone with it. Amen. And Clyde Beach caught more fish paddling out of the front of the boat than we did behind fishing with both hands. Amen. We didn't know, but he had the advantage, even though he's paddling with one hand. Amen. He had the first pitch. He got the first chance. Clyde Beach got saved. He said we was fishing for him instead of the bluegill, instead of them bull brim. Amen. And we got him. Second round of that revival. The second time I went back to preach 2 weeks. Amen. We got Clyde Beach and Jamie Stoker both. And both of them became preachers. Amen. And no matter what happened in southern Alabama, Clyde went on. Good God. No matter what happened in southern Alabama, Jamie Stoker went on with God. And he called the house where we were staying this week. And I answered the phone. And I didn't even recognize his voice. His wife got saved the first 2 weeks of revival. And Brother Harley called me back. Amen. Said, I want you to come back and finish this revival. And I went back and preached 2 more weeks. And Jamie came in from service, from the Army or Air Force or something. Amen. And Jamie got saved and made a preacher. Pastor of the church. Still going on with God. How the people make it 44 years together, like me and my wife tonight. This is our anniversary tonight, right on the dot. 44 years ago, we got hitched. Amen. We never thought about divorce. Murder, maybe, but not divorce. Amen. Never even give it a thought. Amen. Hey, praise God. We stayed together and did a work for God. Amen. Hallelujah. And you can stay together too. And you can do a work for God. Why don't they? Because they don't have depth of earth. Huh? Amen. You can make it. Just go a little deeper. Mean business with God. Stand, let's pray. Father, bless our remarks. Challenge us, Lord God, to a deeper walk in God. Lord God, give us a set of convictions that the storm can't budge. God, give us a commitment to God that the drought can't scare, that the sunshine will only make our fruit sweeter. I ask in Jesus' name, draw us close to God and use us for your glory, your honor, and your praise. Thank God. Thank God. Thank God. Can you say amen? As they sing, we invite you, this altar's open around an altar of prayer. Amen. You can make it. You can make it from here into forever. Amen. I said forever. Hallelujah. You can make it. Hallelujah.
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5: Amen. If you'll stand this morning as we get into the Word of the Lord, Philippians chapter number 4 and verse number 7. But if you remember a few weeks ago, the fruit of the Spirit is love, joy, peace. How many feel like peace is a valuable possession, commodity in the world in which we live? Peace. Today I'd like to talk to you about peace when the pressure is on. Amen. I'm glad I have peace in the Lord. Aren't you? Amen. Philippians chapter number 4 and verse number 7. It's in the New Testament. Galatians, Ephesians, Philippians. Amen. And the peace of God, which passeth all understanding, shall keep your hearts and minds through Christ Jesus. I don't know of any other promise that is so black and white in God's Word, which is so clearly explained. And the peace of God, which passeth all understanding, shall. Somebody say shall. I like shall, not might be. I hope it does. I think it might. Shall keep your hearts and minds through Christ Jesus. Amen. May the Lord bless you today as you're seated in the presence of the Lord. The fruit of the Spirit, love, joy, and peace. Those texts that I've read for you today, the one especially in Galatians 5, the fruit of the Spirit, love, joy, and peace, is preceded by a list of the works of the flesh. Notice these. Adultery, fornication, uncleanness, lasciviousness, idolatry, witchcraft, hatred, variance, emulations, wrath, strife, seditions, heresies, envyings, murders, drunkenness, revelings, and such like. Guilty of any of those, please stand. No, I didn't think, even if you are, you know, if you do all that, you lie, you won't get up and confess it, I promise you that. A lot of times we judge our spiritual condition by the absence of these things, because we don't have any works of the flesh. But notice that's not the end of Paul's conversation. Not only did Paul detail for us the works of the flesh, but then he turned around and he told us the fruit of the Spirit. So it's not only those things that are absent in our life, and as a child of God, certainly the works of the flesh should be absent from our life, but it's not just what is absent, but it is what is present in our life. There are moral people that I know that don't have a lot of the works of the flesh listed in their life. Just because of the way they were born and the conservative raising and heritage they have, they don't have a lot of the works of the flesh in their life. Doesn't make them saved, doesn't make them any more spiritual. So it's not just the absence of the works of the flesh, but it is also the presence of the Spirit of God and the graces of God in our life that begins to validate our walk with God. Notice it is the fruit of the Spirit. This is not something that you can do for yourself. As I preach about peace today, I looked on Amazon. There are over 100,000 books on peace. And the vast majority of them is about 7 steps to greater peace. 52 steps to inner peace, 69 steps to better peace, 5,000 steps to world peace, all kinds of steps, but it's all about what me and you do to obtain peace. But notice my text today said it is the fruit of the Spirit. It is not something that I can produce. It is not something that I myself can train myself to exhibit in my life. But on the contrary, I must throw myself on the altar of God's mercy and allow His Spirit into my life. And the more His Spirit invades and fills my life, then I shall have the peace of God. It was William Barclay that said, "The tranquil serenity of heart, which comes of the all-pervading consciousness that our times are in the hands of God, is peace." Peace, it is that Greek word Irene, which, interesting enough, that many in the first 300 years of Christendom, many of the saints began to be named Irene because of the peace of God that seemed to envelop their life. It is peace that is that calm of mind, that it cannot be ruffled by adversity. It is not overclouded by a remorseful conscience, nor is it disturbed by fear. It is the peace of God. And there's a few things I want to talk to you about the peace of God. My text today said it is a peace of God that passeth all understanding. You've heard me talk quickly about in times past about that passeth all understanding, and let me refresh our minds about that. And simply, it is a nautical term to where they would take a ship out and send sounds down to the bottom of the ocean and would judge the time by the sound bouncing off the ocean floor, and they would estimate how deep the water was at that point. It might be 6 fathoms, it might be 10 fathoms. As they went on out, maybe 50 fathoms, maybe 80 fathoms. It would come to such a point in the ocean that they did not have the instrumentation to measure the depths of the ocean. At that point, they would mark in the ocean that beyond that, it is fathomless. That we don't know how deep that it is, but it is fathomless. It is not 10 fathoms. It is not 30 fathoms. It is fathomless. And so Paul, talking about the peace of God in our lives, he used that same nautical term. He said that it is fathomless. What is he talking about? He's telling us that in life, that when the peace of God is in your heart, and then the ship of life sails out, and things begin to come your way, that if the grace of God was only 10 fathoms deep, at some point in time, life would overtake you. That if it was only 30 fathoms, that at some point in time, life would deal you such a blow that the grace and the mercy of God could not cover you. But Paul said the peace of God, it passes all understanding. It is fathomless. Or that you'll never get somewhere in life. That you'll never have a day in life. That you'll never have an event in life. That you'll never have any turmoil in life where the peace of God cannot keep you and guard you and protect you. Hey, but aren't you glad for the peace of God today? It is the peace of God. It is a definite peace. It is a deep peace because it is fathomless. But notice Paul said that it will guard your heart and your mind.

crises of life. Amen. When the pressure of life, amen, and the pressure of life will come. But when it does come, amen, there is the undergirding of peace. Thank God that when life seems to keep adding pressure to us, 5 pounds and 5 pounds and more and more and more, that it feels like that maybe the weight of life may just kind of take you under. It is the peace of God. It is the peace of God in the troubled times of life. Amen. To where I know, as the songwriter said, I have somebody with me. Amen. I know that I have the peace of God, number one. But number two, it is exclusively through Jesus Christ. Amen. Hear me today. Amen. If you do not have Jesus Christ in your life, you cannot, nor do you have peace in your life.

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Amen. I remember the unsettling of being outside of the ark of safety. But oh, I also know the joy of salvation.

process. 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Amen. Peace in my mind and peace in my heart. And it comes through Jesus Christ. And let me say, I believe that we've become a society that has turned to prescriptions. We've been a society that has turned to pills and bottles. We've been a society that runs to the doctor. Amen. You know, you hardly can find a middle-aged person that isn't on some kind of antidepressant. Amen. They can't believe that you're going through life. You say, I need to be well. No, you don't. Amen. You just need a trip to the altar.

I'd say near over 50% are on some kind of antidepressant, learning how to deal with stress of raising children, the stress of being married, the stress of getting older, the stress of retiring, the stress of fear not having enough retirement, the stress of getting old and dying, all kinds of stress, and we run to the doctor. Doctor gives us a pill, and we walk through life like a zombie. Yeah, he took the edge off. He took the life right out of you. I said he took it right out of you. I've got an aunt that has spent the vast majority

it's Jesus, and he is our peace. Are you glad for the peace of God you have in the Lord today? Why don't you lift up your hands and give him praise and glory? Hallelujah. Hallelujah. Hallelujah. Being justified, we have peace with God. The peace of God passes all understanding. It is exclusive through Jesus Christ. Number three, it is able to govern your life. Colossians 3 and 15, notice what Paul said concerning the peace of God. It shall rule your hearts. The Greek word means to govern or to umpire. The peace of God will rule your heart. I sat across the other day from a couple and dealing with an issue, and they're not here today, so don't look around and try to find them. But really, she needed peace in her mind. And if this platform was her mind, here's what she was doing. Come here for a second, Doubt. Mr. Doubt, go on up there. Come here, Mr. Worry. Come on in. Come on, Mr. Fear. Come on, Mr. Loneliness. She's letting all that in her mind. Now I want you to start jumping around, running around, making a bunch of noise. Don't act like Baptists, act like Pentecostals. Oh, Brother Morey got some Indian blood in him, don't he? Keep going. She was sitting down and said, I don't know why I don't have peace with God. Well, I know. She had let doubt, she had let worry, she had let fear, she had let all that thing, those things in her mind, and they all wore out yet. You're going to need a prescription. Amen, go sit down. If you keep going, if you want, I don't care. You're not making me nervous, maybe them, but not me. I love it. Amen, but she had all this in her mind, and she said, I can't find the peace of God. Well, I'll tell you why. Because she was not allowing the peace of God to rule her life. When doubt come up, she didn't resist it in the name of Jesus Christ. She just let doubt come in. And before long, well, I don't even know if I'm saved. I don't even know if I ever got saved. I don't know if Jesus is the Christ. I don't even know if God's word is the real word of God. And before long, doubt was filling her life. Then fear jumped in. And fear said, you better be scared of the dark. You got to be, something's going to happen to you. You're going to get killed in an accident. You're going to die of fear, just all kinds. And then all of a sudden said, well, I want peace. Well, Paul said, the peace of God will govern our life. And so this morning, I'm the umpire, all right? Either get in or get out by my word. Amen. So he tries to come back. But this time, the peace of God says that there is no room for you up here. That peace is now governing. When worry and fear and doubt comes, there's no place for you in her mind. The peace of God rules and says, doubt,

Jesus Christ. When Jesus Christ saved you, he saved you from your sins. He cleansed you and wrote your name in the Lamb's Book of Life. But he also

Jesus Christ. Hallelujah. Let peace be the umpire. Let it govern your life. Is God not running the show? If God is running the show, and I am His property, then I'm just going to let Him keep me. Hallelujah. I'm just going to let Him keep me. But if you just allow your mind open access. That's why some of you have trouble. You know what I told her? You've got to bring into captivity. So let's go one step further. You guys are going to get wore out. I'll share my offering with you today if I get one. Come on. Not only do we reject, but he said, bringing into captivity every imagination that exalteth itself against the excellency of Jesus Christ. So not only do I resist them, but I have to subdue them. I have to take authority. I have to capture them. I have to

peace in our life, that we don't have to be perplexed, that we don't have to be assaulted, that we don't have to live in fear and worry and strife, but we can live in the peace of God, knowing that I'm saved and washed and I've been cleansed, I've been brought out, I've been sanctified and separated. So in all reality, these four creatures, critters, they're going to stop by your life this week. So just kind of walk around sanctuary. See if you see somebody susceptible. They're going to come by your life this week. You going to let them in? Are you going to let worry in? Oh, I'm not talking about not being planned or any kind of... But the Bible did say, take no thought for tomorrow. The Bible said, be anxious for nothing. You going to let them in? You letting fear in this week? You letting worry in this week? What about the peace of God? What about the peace of God? What about the peace of God? What about God taking care of me? What about me being the property of Jesus Christ? What about me being covered by the blood? What about me being set free? What about me being sanctified? What about me being filled with the Spirit of God? I'm not talking about the

heart. But not just that. Let me give you one more passage of scripture. Philippians chapter number 5 in verse number 23. It's the verse where it says, he shall sanctify your spirit, your soul, and your body. Somebody say spirit, soul, and body. But notice how he introduces himself in that verse. And the God of peace sanctify you wholly. I said the God of peace. So if you want the peace of God, there's a few things we know about the peace of God. It is and will pass all understanding. It is exclusively found in Jesus Christ. It is able to govern, but it is also connected to sanctification. If you live an unsanctified life, you're not going to have the peace of God. You're not going to have it. You're not going to have it. The God of peace. Oh, I want peace. I want peace. Well, I'll tell you how to do it then. Let God sanctify your spirit, your soul, and your body.

God. You say, oh, I need peace in my mind. Well, maybe you need to be sanctified in your mind. What are you thinking about? What are you pondering on? Well, I need peace in my heart. Well, if God completely sanctifies your heart, bless your heart, you ought to have the peace of God. I said, you'll have the peace of God.

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Hallelujah. 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What does sanctification means? It simply means to be cleansed of all of the world and filled with the Spirit of God. So if I've not completely emptied of the world, I have not been sanctified. Hallelujah. Hallelujah. Amen. Well, just Doc, write me out something. Give me a little something to help me. Boss, just give me this, give me. Well, if I could just, how miserable like I am, but if I could get married.

Where's the devil got left to work? He don't. I said he don't. How many want the peace of God in your life? Hallelujah. But it is the fruit of the Spirit. And I really felt impressed to share that with you. You say, well, that's real deep. Well, I understand. But it's not something you can do. It's not something you can work it out on your own. You can't just do it. You've got to yield. You've got to give over. You've got to say, Lord, I'm yours. And allow the Spirit of God. As the Spirit of God comes in, He brings peace. Over 100,000 books on Amazon, and most of them, what I can do. But if I can do it, I can undo it. And if I did it, then something is greater that can conquer it. But I need a peace that comes from God that will surpass anything in this world. I need a peace that will withstand that when you go to the doctor and get a bad doctor's report. I need a peace of God that will be there to sustain me. I need a peace of God.

going to the graveside and you feel like you're going to die, I feel the peace of God rise up and let me know I'm still a child of God, and he's with me, and he's never going to forsake me.

El Shaddai. I'm your Jehovah Jireh. I am your friend. I am your shield and your buckler. You need me more than you need your boss. You need me more than you need anything else. I am everything you need. Lastly, Jesus said in John 14 and 27, my peace. My peace give I unto you. Well, that's great. But in John 16, Jesus said, I'm going away. Brother Mike, we take a trip, me and Beth, years ago when the kids were little. We'd say, we're going to go away for a couple days. Their question was always, "Who? When you coming back? And where are we going? Who's taking care of us?" Well, in John 14, Jesus says, I'm going away. And the disciples start getting worried. Well, Jesus, if you're going away, who's going to take care of us? Well, in John 16, Jesus said, it is expedient for me, or expedient for you, that I go away. Because when I go away, I will send the Comforter. Well, why was it more important for Jesus to tell us we need the Holy Ghost than we need him? Well, Jesus said, my peace give I unto you. Jesus said, I have been with you, and I have been your peace. But when the Holy Ghost comes, it will not be peace by you, alongside of you, but rather it will be peace in you. Hallelujah. The preposition changes. And said, Jesus said, I have been your peace. I have been all alongside of you. I have been with you. I have been your peace. But I am going away. And when I go away, I am sending a Comforter, and he shall be in you. Can I preach to you today about a peace that is inside of every one of us? Oh, hallelujah. Amen. Last Sunday morning when Sheila and Bo were up here, amen, you know what I was praying? I was praying for the peace of God

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0: Maybe you need more peace in your life today. I said he's got an immeasurable supply. Hallelujah. 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Would you stand with me? Hallelujah. 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If you're glad for peace this morning, come on and praise the Lord. Amen. 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Hallelujah. Hallelujah.
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2: Are by the law purged with blood, and without shedding of blood is no remission. Lord, help us a little while this morning. I want to preach a little while on the three great needs of life. The three great needs of life. A story was told of a country boy, and I identify with that, went to New York City. And after he got to New York City, he went out on Fifth Avenue and walked in all the shops, all the stores, saw all the things that were there. And when he finally got back home, somebody asked him, they said, well, what do you think? You know, and that's about the way we would do. If I knew somebody had been somewhere like that, I'd probably say, what do you think? He said, well, he said, I never saw so many things that I could do without. I never saw so many things that I could do without. Amen. In my opinion this morning, and I think there's probably people here who would agree with me here, I feel like we live in the greatest country in the world. Amen. How many believe that this morning? I mean, our country's got problems. I mean, and problems and more problems. Amen. But I'm still glad to be in America. In spite of our problems, amen, we still have a little bit of hope left. Not a whole lot, but a little bit left. Amen. One thing is for sure, if we've ever prayed for our country, we better pray. If we've ever asked God to have mercy on America, we better be praying. Amen. I'm serious. We better be praying. I'm not saying that politically. I'm saying that factually. We better pray for this country. This country's in trouble. Amen. It's in more serious trouble than a lot of folk got any idea of. Amen. But as a people, amen, I'm glad to be an American. Amen. And I still love my country. Amen. And I know today that we have been blessed in a lot of ways. We've got things. We're blessed in so many ways. I mean, we're so familiar with things that a lot of people in this world don't have, don't even have any hope of having. I mean, we've got cars. We've got homes. We've got clothes. We've got heat. We've got air. Amen. We've got a little of this, a little of that. Amen. If anybody's starving to death in America, it sure is their own fault. Amen. Most folks that are going lacking, it ain't because they couldn't have. Amen. I'm telling you. Amen. Just we're blessed. We're blessed so many ways and so many things. We're spoiled. Somebody say amen. We're just spoiled. Amen. Almost to a point that we don't even hardly count it a blessing anymore. We just expect it to be a part of our life. Amen. All these things. Amen. So disappointed sometimes when we don't have what we want. Amen. Come on now. We want things. We're people. We're Gentiles. Jesus told us, amen, after these things do the Gentiles seek. Amen. I like new stuff, don't you? Amen. I mean, I'd rather go buy a new set of clothes than go to the thrift store and buy a used set of clothes. Can somebody say amen? I mean, we just like things. Amen. We are in a great country, but the sad reality is we have become a materialistic society. Amen. America, amen, our binge is things. We want things, and no matter how many things we've got, we want more things. Amen. Amen. And that, I guess, has its place. There's things seems like we got to have, can't hardly get along without, especially in our country. But we're just kind of hung on that. But, you know, it's we're to a point, the worth of a man is measured by that. Amen. By what he's got, how much money he's got, how much land does he have, what's the total of his stocks and his bonds and those things. And that's kind of the way a man is measured. But I like what one man said. He said, the real measure of a man's wealth is not found in the things that he has, but in the things he can do without. Amen. Come on now. Amen. When a man can say, I don't need those things. Amen. I like what the psalmist said in Psalm 23 and 1. He said, the Lord is my shepherd and I shall not want. Amen. You know, there's very few people in this world that's reached a place, amen, where they don't have a great desire for more things. Amen. They're satisfied with the blessings of God in their life. There's a lot of things in this world that, in all honesty, we could do without. We don't think we can sometimes, but we can do without. There's times, sometimes things don't work out. You don't get what you want. And don't even get sometimes what you feel like you need. But you know what? Life goes on, don't it? Hey, man, you wake up Monday morning, you're still alive. Hey, man, you don't have it. Probably ain't going to be able to get it, but you're still living. Life goes on. But there are some things we've got to have. They're not just wants in life. There are some things that are absolute necessities in our life. This writer here, the book of Hebrews, it tells us here in this 22nd verse, he said, almost all things are by the law purged with blood, and without shedding of blood is no remission. One of the things that we are in need of, we've got to have, is blood. Amen. We've got to have blood. Amen. This text mentions this. Without the shedding of blood, there's no remission of sin. You realize this morning that nearly every religion in the world has a blood sacrifice of some kind as part of its religion. Amen. If you were voodoo this morning, amen, they literally drink the blood, amen, of their sacrifices. All over the world today, sacrifices will be made. Different types of religion, different religious ceremonies require blood. Amen. The law. We get back in the Word of God, the law, the covenants. Amen. We're all sealed by blood sacrifice. That first tabernacle they built, amen, when that tabernacle was built and all those instruments were laid out to do the work and the labor in the tabernacle, all of it was sprinkled with blood, amen. The covenant, the law, amen, was sprinkled with blood. The priests, amen, blood was even sprinkled on them. It's a bloody religion, amen. Everything, even the tabernacle, was not even considered totally sanctified and holy and ready for the work of God without a blood sacrifice. Amen. Without the shedding of blood, the writer said, there is no remission. We live in a natural body. Amen. Part of our body, the Bible tells us the life of the flesh is in the blood. Amen. This morning, it doesn't matter how much money you got, doesn't matter how much land you've got, doesn't matter how much stocks, bonds you got. And I'm not against any of that. That's good. Amen. But it doesn't matter how much of that you got, amen, you gotta have blood if you're gonna live. Amen. Blood, amen, supplies the cells of your body with nutrients and life, oxygen, amen. And then beyond that, it cleanses the body, amen. Takes away that has been used throughout the body. Amen. We got to have blood. You can't live without blood. Amen. In your body this morning, God has so designed the human body, amen, that we have organs, amen, that are complicated. Amen. The human body this morning is a part of an ongoing study called medicine. Amen. Men have studied, amen, the human body for years, and it's a marvel. Amen. The psalmist even declared, amen, we're wonderfully and fearfully created. The body, amen, all the things that God has put in place. And yet that body and the organs of that body, the mind, all of it, doesn't matter how intricate, doesn't matter how detailed, how complicated it is, it cannot live without blood. It takes blood for you to live. You can't survive without blood. Amen. I don't care how strong you are, how young you are, how much vitality you have. All we got to do is drain the blood out of you and you're dead, man. You're dead, woman. You got to have blood. Amen. But one of the main factors here that the writer is talking to us about blood is not for living in this world, but it is for preparation of life beyond this world. You know, so many people are so busy trying to prepare for life here, they're going to miss life there. Amen. Life isn't about here. Life is about after here. Amen. Beyond here. Amen. To be prepared for death. Amen. That's what this blood that he's talking about here is all about. Amen. I'm for good works. I believe the Bible endorses good works. I believe when we're saved, we will be doers of good works. Amen. I'm for that. I see people doing good. I don't care if they're, it doesn't matter if they're saved or lost. Doesn't matter how steeped in sin they may be. If they do something good, amen, I'm for that. Amen. But it doesn't matter how much good we can do, amen, we still can't be saved by good works. I'm for it, amen. I really am. I'm for good works. I wish we had more people that were intent on doing good, that were endeavoring to do good, trying to do good, trying to be a good neighbor, trying to be a good, amen, a good family member, trying to be a good worker, amen, whatever. But I'm telling you, all the goodness that you could get out of your life, squeeze out of your life, cannot save you. If you're going to be saved, it's going to take the blood. Amen. I'm for works. I'm for morality. Amen. I've got family this morning, moral people. I've got neighbors that are moral people. Amen. I don't think they'd steal from me. Huh? Amen. I lock my doors when I leave, but it ain't because of my neighbors. It's because of somebody from out of town that might come by. Amen. Moral people. Amen. Good people in a lot of ways, but the morality can't save them. I mean, there's people today that have never done a lot of things that I've done when I was a sinner. I mean, they were just raised. They've done good. They've lived good lives, good moral lives. Amen. But the only way they can be saved is through the blood. It takes the blood. Can you say amen? The blood of Jesus. Amen. It's the only thing that can save them from their sin. Listen, the blood is not an option in our life. Amen. Religion, amen, has its place. But even that can't save. It takes the blood of Jesus. Amen. The blood. In the Old Testament, he's talking here to us. And he said, almost all things are by the law purged with blood. When they would take their Old Testament sacrifice, they would kill that sacrifice and shed that blood. That blood was a type or a figure for that was to come. But that blood of the Old Testament can never truly save from sin. Amen. The writer of Hebrews tells us, amen, that could never save. But I'm telling you, there is a blood this morning that can save from the very vilest sin. Amen. It can cleanse a man, no matter how filthy, how vile, how ungodly he is. Amen. There is a blood that can save him and forgive him. And I'm telling you, we need that blood. Amen. If I were to take a poll this morning in this house of God, how many is planning on going to hell? I don't think I'd get one hand. I don't think one hand would be raised. Amen. If it were maybe a child, not no understanding what I'm saying. But I think if I were to ask this morning how many of us in some region of our mind is considering heaven for eternity, I think most of us would say, yeah, I am. I remember when I was lost, amen, I wasn't intending to go to hell. I wasn't planning on going to hell. I was planning somewhere, someday, amen, to get saved, amen. But I'm telling you, when I got to that point, amen, it took the blood to save me. I tried to do better. I tried to turn over a new leaf, tried to quit some of my bad habits. I couldn't do it, but I'm telling you, when I was washed in the blood, amen, it gave me a new language, gave me a new dress, gave me a new attitude, gave me a new spirit. Thank God, amen, for the blood this morning. You gotta have it. It's not an option. You gotta have the blood. You can join the church, get baptized. That's all well, but you still gotta have the blood. You gotta have the blood. It's one of the necessities of life. Another necessity of life is faith. The same writer here in Hebrews in the 11th chapter, that chapter that we call the God's Hall of Fame, as he marches out before us all these great men and women who are of faith, that we read about in the Word of God, that inspires our life and challenges us. And throughout that, we get to verse number 6 in that chapter. And he tells us there, but without faith, it is impossible to please God. Amen. It is impossible to please God. For he that cometh to God must believe that he is, and that he is a rewarder of them that diligently seek him. There's people that try to please God in a lot of different ways, and I think we ought to. We ought to strive every day of our life to please God. Try every day of our life to walk in a way that God would be pleased. I like that old song. Amen. The sisters sing sometimes. Amen. Will he be satisfied with me? I come to the end. I want God to be satisfied, don't you? I want to be pleased with my, the words I want to hear when I get to the end, when I take my last breath, I want to hear the Lord say, well done. That's what I'm aiming for. That's what I'm seeking for. Amen. But I'm telling you, if I'm going to please God, amen, I've got to have faith. Amen. I know there's a lot of people that discount that, and I'm telling you, faith has been abused. The doctrine of faith has been abused. It ain't just so you can drive a new car. Amen. A get-rich-quick scheme that God is lying to. No, that ain't what it is. Amen. But it's just simply believing, trusting, amen, acknowledging, amen, leaning on him, depending on him. It's an acknowledgement that we are not capable within ourselves, that we are not able within ourselves. I need him. Amen. And my faith, amen, is not in me this morning. My faith is in him. Can you shout amen? Jesus talking to his disciples. Amen. They had needs in their life. Amen. But this is the one thing he said. Amen. He said, have faith in God above all else. Amen. Have faith in God. Never reach a place. Never reach a day. Never reach a situation. Never reach a circumstance that you don't believe God. That you can't trust God. I tell you what's wrong with a lot of people. They about give up even on God. Amen. Amen. I've about given up on a lot of things in life. I like what one man said. Amen. He said, I'm working on my second million. He said, I gave up on the first. Just dropped that and went on toward the second one. Amen. A lot of things I've about given up on. I've looked at things. I've tried to put confidence in things and get so frustrated. Amen. Just said, well, might as well just forget it, go on to something else. But Jesus is telling us here, you can't do that with God. Don't care where you're at this morning. Don't care what you're facing. Doesn't matter what dilemma you find yourself in. You've got to have faith in God. You say, well, preacher, I've prayed and don't seem like God's answered. You still got to believe him. Amen. It didn't work out the way I thought it was. You still got to believe him. You still got to trust him. Without faith, it is impossible to please him. Amen. Can't satisfy God no other way except through faith. You got to have faith to even get saved. Amen. You got to have faith in that blood that I just talked about. Amen. Because if you don't believe that happened, if you don't believe that was real, you never get saved. I wasn't there. I didn't see Jesus hanging on the cross. Amen. I don't know anybody that has a vial of that blood. Amen. That I can go and buy or they would even give me. Amen. But I'm telling you, I've got to believe that. Amen. I believe the story of the Bible. Don't you? Amen. The Bible said, amen, the opening words of the scripture, he said, in the beginning, God. Amen. I wasn't there. Amen. But I believe that. Amen. How did this world get to be? God made this world. Amen. That satisfies me. I don't have to explain anymore. Nothing else has to be explained to me. I don't have to understand it beyond that. In the beginning, God created the heavens and the earth. I wasn't there. I didn't see it. But I believe it this morning. Amen. I didn't see Christ hang on Calvary. I didn't see the blood fall. Amen. I don't know. Amen. What all happened? I don't know how God done it, how it was all scooped up, how God, amen, has that in some reservoir today so that every sinner comes, as one songwriter said, amen, and they're dipped beneath the blood and they lose all their guilty stains. I don't know exactly how all that works, but I believe it does. I said, I believe it does. I believe it enough that I've trusted it in my life. I believe it enough I've urged others. I've tried to encourage others to believe the same thing. Amen. Gotta have faith. It's impossible to please him without faith. For he that cometh to God must believe that he is. Amen. I pray daily. I pray daily. Several years ago, when we were still young Christians, just a young preacher. And we started attending church with Brother Jones and them, and Brother Jones really preached on prayer. And he encouraged the congregation, just as I've done here, try to spend at least an hour a day somewhere before God. We need that, don't we? Can I get a witness here? We need to pray. Amen. But when I go to prayer, amen, it ain't like, you know, I'd call Brother James, and even though I don't see him, amen, even on the phone, I hear his voice, and I know he's listening to me. He responds back, and we carry on a conversation. Amen. It ain't like that all the time with God. Sometimes we go to prayer, amen, and we pray. Amen. We don't see God. Amen. We don't audibly hear God. Amen. But when I get done praying, I believe God has heard my prayer. Amen. How foolish, how vain it would be. Amen. To get up, amen, and begin to pray. Begin to just go in a room. Amen. Whether you're pacing the floor, or you're lying prostrate. Amen. Or you're kneeling down, just to get in a room alone and begin to say words. Amen. Somebody think you lost your mind, and you probably would have, or probably will. Amen. If you just do that daily, amen, without

Can you say amen? We've got to have faith. You got to have faith. You must believe that he is. And that he is a rewarder of them that diligently seek him. Amen. Jesus said, have faith in God. Apostle Paul, Romans 5:1, he said, therefore being justified by faith. By faith. How can I get saved? I got to be good to get saved? No, you got to have faith to get saved. Amen. He said, it is by faith that we have peace with God through our Lord Jesus Christ. Ephesians 2:8 said, for by grace are you saved through faith, and that not of yourselves. It is the gift of God. I'm not trusting me this morning for my salvation. I'm trusting God for my salvation. Amen. I'm not trying to work out my salvation. I'm trusting God for my salvation. Come on now. And you hear me this morning. Salvation will evoke good works in your life. Amen. You get saved. Amen. It's impossible for you not to do better. You will do better. You'll talk better. Come on. Amen. Amen. You'll live better. You'll dress better. You'll treat people better. Amen. But not to get saved, but because you got saved. Amen. I'm telling you, the work was of God. The work was God's. It was nothing that we done. Only thing we done was just come and say, yeah, it's me, Lord. I'm the one. I'm the one that's lost. I'm the one that's guilty. I'm the one that's condemned. But I'm telling you, the salvation came to us from God. The Bible said salvation is of the Lord. Amen. Amen. And we received that when we just believed him. Done what he said to repent, turn from our sin. Amen. And trust him and start living a different life. Amen. We've got to have the blood. We've got to have faith. And there's one more necessity in life. And that is you've got to have Christ. Amen. Christ is not an option. Amen. Many religions, as a matter of fact, amen, almost every 4 years when they have a presidential inauguration, and there's a prayer prayed every year. Politicians, amen, during their trying to be elected, they'll run around talking about God bless America. They'll close their little speeches with God bless you and God bless America. Amen. But you don't ever hear any of them say, thank God for Jesus and the blood. Thank God for Christ. Amen. It don't matter. You can mention God because you can take the word God and make it generic. Amen. When you say God, you could mean, amen, Buddha. You could mean Allah. You could mean, amen, any God of any religion. But when you say Christ, you're talking about God's only begotten Son. Come on here now.

0: can do nothing. Amen. You realize this morning how, amen, vulnerable, amen, how absolutely helpless we are without the Son of God. Amen. But I'm telling you this morning, I like what one man used to say it like this. He said, I'm a zero, I'm a double zero. But when he steps beside me, I become 100%. Can you say amen? I'm telling you this morning, we need this man called Jesus. Amen. He is the one who died for us. It was his blood that was shed for us. And without his blood, you're going to meet God lost. You're going to meet God undone and be separated for all eternity. Amen. We got to have Christ. You've got to listen. Christ is not an option. He cannot be considered an option. You've got to have Christ. You've got to profess him. Matter of fact, he said, if you're ashamed of me, I'll be ashamed of you. Amen. A lot of people talk about God, but amen. And I'm for that. Thank God. I'm not ashamed of God the Father, but I'm telling you, amen, even God expects us to profess his Son, Jesus Christ. Amen. Jesus said in John 10 and 9, he said, I am the door. He didn't say, I am a door. He said, I am the door. By me, if any man enter in, he shall be saved. Amen. You see how exclusive this is? There's no other way you can be saved except through Christ. Amen. He said, I am the door. By me, if any man enter in, he shall be saved and go in and out and find pasture. Amen. But it is through him, only through him. John 14 and 6, he said, Jesus saith unto him, I am the way. Not a way, but I am the way. I am the truth and the life. No man cometh unto the Father but by me. Amen. I am the exclusive route. Amen. There's no other way. Come on here this morning. There's no other means. Amen. The Bible tells us in Acts 4 and 12, neither is there salvation in any other. For there's none other name under heaven given among men whereby we must be saved. You can't be saved in Muhammad's name. You can't be saved in Allah's name. You can't be saved in Buddha's name. But you can be saved in Jesus' name. You can have victory in there. You can have victory in Jesus' name. You can find cleansing and power and grace and faith and hope in the name of Jesus. Amen. Amen. Amen. In this life, it seems like there's many things we got to have. Don't we? It just seems like you got to have it. I mean, I can't hardly imagine functioning without a vehicle. Huh? Can you? And if you don't have one, I'll give you one. It's got two wheels. Got pedals. Got handlebars. Hey, man, you don't even have to have insurance. Huh? You save that money. And you have transportation. Huh? Come on now. Whoo! Hey, if I didn't have no other way to go. Me and my wife, several years ago, we decided we wanted us a bicycle. Since basically we went over to Walmart, I believe it was Walmart, bought us a brand new bicycle. I think it was at the old Walmart. Bought us a brand new bicycle. I guess mine might have 10 miles on it. Huh? It probably ain't got much more than 10 on it. Huh? Hers about the same way, but they're in good shape. We keep them in the barn. Amen. They're hung up. They ain't even on the floor. We keep them hung up so they won't get messed up. Huh? Amen. But I'm telling you this morning, if you need transportation, we'll get you some. Feel like you got to have it. Things you got to have. I got to have it. Amen. Sound like you run. Not necessarily try to get ahead. Just try to keep pace. Amen. So many things. Got to have. Got to have. No, you don't. No, you don't. No, you don't. But there's three things you got to have. You've got to have the blood. Not just your blood. You got to have the blood of Jesus. That blood, the one songwriter said, it reaches to the highest mountain. He didn't find me there. He said, but it flowed to the lowest valley. There's where I was. Thank God for the blood. You got to have the blood. And you got to have faith. And you've got to have Christ. Amen. I'm telling you, if you've got that combination, you can get into heaven. Can you say amen? I said, if you got that combination, you just walk right on in. Thank God without a bit of problem. Amen. You just walk right on through the pearly gates. Amen. But without these, there's no way you can make it. You got to have it. Stand with me this morning. Hallelujah. Hallelujah. Thank you, Jesus. I'm all for preparing for the years ahead if the Lord tarries. I'd like to be able to at least buy me a hamburger every now and then. At least a hot dog. Occasionally. Maybe a cone of ice cream sometime. But if I just prepare for that and stop, my whole efforts have been in vain. So I got to get a little past that. And what I got to do is get ready for eternity. For forever. Because that's where we're headed. And then not all of us can avoid that. You can't stop it. Amen. You know, there's people today, young people. They don't have to worry about retirement. They'll never get there. They'll be dead before they ever get there. They'll be killed. They'll be slaughtered on the highway. Slaughtered in a war. In a gunfight somehow. They'll never get there. But that's what they're worried about. There was a young man, I remember the story years ago. He was asked about the future. What are you doing? What are you going to do? He said, well, he said, I'm going to go to school. I'm going to get out of high school. Then I'm going to college. He said, what are you going to do then? Well, after that, he said, I'll go through college, graduate, get a good job. What are you going to do then? He said, well, get a good job. And he said, get a family, raise a family. What are you going to do then? He said, well, I just work through the years till I get old enough to retire. And retire. What are you going to do then? He said, well, I just retire and travel and just enjoy retirement. What are you going to do then? He said, well, I guess I'll just get old and die. He said, what are you going to do then? He had an answer for everything except the last question. But that's where we're headed. Amen. But God's made a way. God has supplied to us what we're going to need. As long as we're in this world, He's going to take care of us. Amen. I believe that, don't you? Somehow, so through the depression, God had saints of God. They made it right through it. God blessed them. God's going to help us somehow, some way. I don't know how all the time, but God's going to help us. But I'm telling you, there's some things you got to have. You got to have that blood. Without it, He said, there is no remission. Ain't no salvation. You got to have faith to get to that blood. And that blood is not the blood of the bulls and heifers and goats of the Old Testament. That blood is the blood of none other than Jesus Christ, the Son of God. And that's what we've got to have. And as long as we've got that, everything else will be all right.
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2: Tonight to Matthew chapter 5 in our series, Your Blessed Life Now, the Sermon on the Mount. This evening we're going to look at the next beatitude in verse 6, Matthew 5 and verse 6. Tonight we're going to talk about spiritual hunger, but we're going to talk about wanting more of what feels. Wanting more of what feels. What truly feels. Amen. Let's pause for prayer. Father, help us tonight. Jesus, You're the one that gave us this sermon. You spoke it long ago. It's just as applicable today, Lord. And I pray that we leave here having heard Your voice through the presentation of the Word tonight. Lord, help our hearts to be stirred in a deep way. In Jesus' name, amen. Hunger. wanting more of what feels. Let's read this, and perhaps you can remain seated tonight for the Bible study, but if you just read this verse, this beatitude with me, all over the building together. Blessed are they which do hunger. Let's start again. Okay. Maybe let's read it together out loud. Okay. Blessed are they which do hunger and thirst after righteousness, for they shall be filled. Blessed are they which do hunger and thirst after righteousness. You know, teenagers are magicians. Anyone that's had teenagers, you know that. They can make food disappear like that. I mean, 3 jugs of milk, they're gone. 10 boxes of cereal, they're gone. They're just, I don't know how they do it, just vanish. And today I had Andrew with me, and we went out and ate. We had the big bowl of Mexican food, and then we went to his school there to sign up for some classes, and they had free wrap sandwiches, and so he got one of them. And then it's, you know, it's just a little ways home, 15 minutes home. When we get home and he starts pouring himself a bowl of cereal, I said, "What are you doing that for?" He said, "I'm hungry." I said, "You can't be hungry." And I don't have to give you $5 for the illustration because I've spent it on the cereal. But when he did that, I thought, what if we had spiritual hunger like that? Well, we just had service. Well, I want more. Just read a scripture. I want to read another one. Just had a sermon. I want to hear another one. Spiritual hunger. Now, I want to challenge you tonight. When you think of somebody either in the Bible or in history or somebody you know or have known, and if you looked at them as someone spiritual, it was never somebody who acted as if they had already arrived. They already had it all together. They already had everything they needed. If you deem somebody in your life, either from history, like I said, or presently, as spiritual, if you think about it, you're thinking of somebody that's always wanting more spiritually. They're always hungering. They're always thirsting for you. Isn't that right? If you think of someone being spiritual, they're a person that's always in pursuit of more of God. Amen. Do you realize physically how much time each day we spend? I'm talking about physically. Each day, how much time we spend thinking about, talking about, responding to, eating and drinking? I mean, people can go on for half the day talking about a cup of coffee. Have you ever noticed that? We spend so much time talking about physical food. What if we were as motivated by spiritual hunger and thirst? I hear it all day. If you listen to folks, you're constantly, somebody saying, "I'm hungry." Somebody else saying, "I'm thirsty." And there's nothing wrong with that. We're made that way. But wouldn't it be wonderful if that was the spiritual condition? People walking in the foyer, "I'm hungry." "Well, didn't you eat before you came to church?" I'm not talking about natural food. I'm talking about, I'm hungry for something from heaven. I'm so thirsty tonight for God's Spirit. This is what Jesus is addressing. And before we look at it any further, I want you to note something. These are beatitudes, and sometimes we take them by themselves and take them one package at a time, but they come together. And this will just be a quick review as well. But in verse 3, Jesus said, "Blessed are the poor in spirit." Did you know nobody is spiritually hungry and thirsty unless they first of all are poor in spirit? And quick review, to be poor in spirit, someone's poor in spirit when they aren't self-sufficient. They see their need. They don't think they've arrived. They understand they need more. So I can't be hungry and thirsty unless I'm poor in spirit. And then Jesus said, "Blessed are they that mourn." And we discussed this. To mourn means to mourn over your sins. Mourn over the part of you that's not like God. And did you know I'll never hunger and thirst spiritually until I mourn over the wrong of my life? And then Jesus said in verse 5, "Blessed are the meek." And we talked about that. To be meek is to have control of yourself and control of your emotions and power under control. If my emotions, if I'm just letting them fly off the handle all the time, I'm not a person who has spiritual hunger and desire. And so we got to take this as a joint thing. People who hunger and thirst are those that are poor in spirit, they mourn over the wrong in their life, and they are meek. And that's what we're going to look at tonight. And so first of all, I want to talk about what does it mean to hunger and thirst? What does it mean? And again, the verse said, blessed are they which do hunger and thirst. What does that mean? Well, first of all, I want you to notice that this is not just a state somebody's in. It's a pursuit. You say, how are you saying that? Because notice Jesus did not say, blessed are the hungry and the thirsty. That would just be a comment on their condition. He didn't say, blessed are the hungry and the thirsty. He said, blessed are they that hunger and thirst. That's active. That's a pursuit. That's something that we do. And it reminds me of what the psalmist said in Psalm 42. He said, as the hart panteth after the water brooks, so panteth my soul after thee, O God. My soul thirsteth for God, for the living God. When shall I come and appear before God? That's an active thing. I believe for believers, hunger and thirst ought to be an active thing in our life. It's a pursuit. I know with this message, I could spend a lot of time paralleling physical hunger and physical thirst to spiritual hunger and thirst. But even a toddler knows what hunger and thirst is. You really don't have to describe those things. You know what they are. But very simply, I'm not going to spend a lot of time with that, but very simply, hunger and thirst, take those two things. Hunger and thirst are sensations when the body is demanding something it needs to survive. You realize that? Hunger and thirst are physical sensation when the body's demanding something it needs to survive. Now, I said I wouldn't go into it, but let me just give you one little thing. Every time our stomach growls, that's not true hunger. That's you just trained it that way. You trained it when we train our stomach. But when true hunger sets in and true thirst sets in, those are sensations that tell you your body needs something in order to survive. You know what spiritual hunger and thirst are? They are sensations of our soul and heart and inner person that tells us we need some things to spiritually survive. That's what the hunger and thirst is. And, you know, we look at it and we say, now, look, that's a bad thing. Think about, you know, how many hates to think of somebody going hungry? You hate, I hate that. And physically, hunger and thirst is a bad thing, isn't it? It's bad when people go hungry. It's bad when people are thirsty. But spiritually, it's a good thing when people are hungry. It's a good thing when people are thirsty. Jesus said they're blessed. Why is spiritual hunger and thirst a good thing? Well, first of all, because it means there's life. This is going to be real deep. You ready for this? Rocks don't get hungry. Isn't that deep? You know why rocks don't get hungry? They're not alive. You have to be alive to get hungry. What's one of the first things, and I'm not in talking about when life begins. I'm talking about existence. What's one of the first things a baby wants to do when it's born? It wants to eat. We enter the world wanting to eat. Why? Because that is a sign of something that's alive. It wants to eat. Amen. Now, I could talk here all night. I'm not going to. I'm just going to say one other thing. But there's a difference between being empty and being hungry. You said, what's the difference? Well, empty, your gas tank can be empty, but it doesn't have a sensation of hunger because it's not alive. I want to tell you, some folks are empty tonight, but they have no sensation of spiritual hunger. And it's because they're not spiritually alive. They're empty, but they're not spiritually alive, and they don't recognize that they have hunger. Can you say amen this evening? So spiritual hunger and thirst is a good thing. It means that there's life. Secondly, it means that there is health. It means that there is health. One of the first questions a doctor will ask you is, how's your appetite? I'm going to tell you, being with the sick, visiting the sick, being in and out of nursing homes and hospitals and things, whenever you hear from the family that the person who's sick has lost their appetite, they're in bad shape, right? Physically. When somebody loses their appetite, they're in bad shape physically. You know how you can tell when you're in bad shape spiritually? It's when you lose your appetite for the things of God. Amen? When you're no longer hungering and thirsting after spiritual things. Let me tell you something else how it works in the spiritual realm. Spiritual appetite is almost always evidenced. Let me back up. I didn't say that quite right. The loss of spiritual appetite is almost always evidenced by an increase in carnal appetite. The loss of spiritual hunger is almost always evidenced by an increase in carnal hunger. I mean, it could run like things like this. Someone becomes more interested in the amusement park on Sunday than church on Sunday. More interested in worldly songs than in Christian songs. More interested in unsaved and running with unsaved friends than being with Christian friends. More interested in things like movies than reading the Word of God. More interested in what's on their cell phone instead of what's in the sermon. Even you can tell the loss of spiritual appetite by the increase of carnal appetite. Let me tell you, I'm not here and I'm not throwing stones, but I want to tell you, in our culture, in America, Great Britain, in our culture, why, first of all, we quit having midweek prayer meeting and Bible study, and then we begin to quit having Sunday night service. People can talk about whatever they want, give whatever excuse, but the end analysis in our culture, why we quit having those, is because people lost spiritual hunger. Right? You know, I want to think about this one more time and I'll move on. Spiritual hunger and thirst is a good thing. It means spiritual health. You know, sometimes we look at it wrong. We see people in the church that every time the conviction's here, every time the preaching goes forth, they're the first to respond. I mean, they'll head right to the altar. Man, something wrong with them. Or it's somebody that's always, they're one of the first ones to start worshiping or pressing in or saying, I want more of God. And we say, oh, there's something wrong with them. No, it's the opposite. It's people who never feel a need to respond to the preaching. It's those who don't feel a need to press in and worship. It's those that don't feel the need to show up and pray before a service. Those are the ones that's in trouble. The ones that's coming to the altar and praying and exhibiting that spiritual hunger, they're the ones that's in better spiritual health, because appetite is a sign of health. And so, not only is spiritual hunger and thirst good because it's a sign of life, it's a sign of spiritual health, but it means there is growth. If you've had children, whether they're infants to teenagers, you've said this. I mean, I've already talked about one of ours, but you know those times. All of a sudden, you cannot fill them up. They eat, eat, eat, eat, eat. I mean, there's only three of us, but we can go through 6 or 8 boxes of cereal just like that. And eat, eat, eat, eat. And one of the things we'll say to one another is, dad and mom is getting ready to go through a growing spell. That's what happens with the young infants on up. When they start eating like that, they're fixing to go through a growing spell. They're going to get a growing spurt. I want to tell you, when I see folks spiritually hungry. They can't seem to get enough of the preaching. They can't seem to get enough Bible reading. They can't seem to get enough praying and going to special services and listening and to the religious radio. And when they can't seem to get enough, you know who I'm looking at? I'm looking at somebody that's about to have a spiritual growing spurt. Amen. Spiritual hunger and thirst is good. It's how we grow. We partake because we're hungry and we grow. Second question tonight, for what should one hunger and thirst? What is it we should hunger and thirst after? Let's look at our text again. Blessed are they which do hunger and thirst after righteousness, for they shall be filled. Now, I want you to look at that carefully. Look at the words. They're very important. Blessed are they which do hunger and thirst after righteousness. It does not read, Jesus did not say, righteous are those who hunger and thirst after blessings. Does it say that? Did you know much of our church world is taught that today? Boy, you're spiritual if what you're after is a blessing. You're spiritual if what you're after is an anointing. You're spiritual if what you're after is some special ability. Jesus never said that. He said, blessed are they which do hunger and thirst after, say it with me, after what? Righteousness. You're not hungry and thirsty for blessing, for success, for material things, for special gifts, but you're hungry and thirsty after righteousness. Now, isn't it interesting? It doesn't say hungry and thirsty after God. It says righteousness. And I believe there's a lot of reasons for that, but I truly believe somebody that's really in hungering and spiritually thirsty, I'm not talking about someone unconverted, I'm talking about the believers, you have found God already, or you wouldn't be hungering and thirsting that way. We're going to find out in a moment that's the way it works. You would think, and you keep this in mind, we'll get back to it, but you would think, and here's the paradox, you would think finding God would take away hunger and spiritual thirst. It's the opposite of that. When you find God, you'll have growing hunger and thirst. And we'll see how that works in a moment. But you have God. And so we hunger and thirst after righteousness. Now let me try to take something that's really tough theological that you could take a lot of time to explain, but just try to say in just a few sentences. We're not talking about salvation here. Righteousness and salvation. You don't seek after that and obtain it because you sought for it real hard. Amen. We are made righteous when we place our faith in Jesus Christ and the work he accomplished on the cross. We are righteous. We preached a little bit about that Sunday morning. We're righteous. We don't have to seek by our works to become righteous. We are righteous in the eyes of God. But to hunger and thirst after righteousness is to live out the righteousness of God that's in our life. It's to live it. It's to think it. It's to be it. He has declared us righteous. He has declared us his children. He has declared us his, and we're hungry and we're thirsting that his godliness and righteousness should be a part of all of our lives. Let me put it just very simply. To hunger and thirst after righteousness is to desire God in a way that I live godly, I think godly, I feel godly, I desire godly. Or we could just boil it down to this. To hunger and thirst after righteousness is having something in your heart that says, I want to be like Jesus. I want to be like him. And in theological terms, we're not talking about salvation here. We're talking about sanctification. Wanting to live out the work that God has got in our heart. If I had time, I would go to all of Philippians 3, but you can go there. You know what Paul said? I mean, he's saved. He said, but I still follow after. And oh, that's a wonderful passage. I don't have time to get into it, but one thing Paul said explains this. Paul said, I want to get a hold of what got a hold of me. Amen. That's hunger and thirst after. God got a hold of you. He saved you. He declared you righteous. And now you want to get a hold of what got a hold of you. That's hungering and thirsting after righteousness. Oh, to live God. You know, this idea is totally foreign in our world and much of the church to have a driving hunger and desire to have enough of God that you live godly, you think godly, you feel godly. And so the hungering and thirsting's not after special powers or wonderful blessings or a spiritual reputation. It's a desire to have his righteousness come out in all of our life and living. I wonder, though, two things. I can't help read this, blessed are they which do hunger and thirst after.

when Jesus says righteousness, if he's not thinking about how we treat other people as he goes on to preach in this sermon. He said, if we know our brother has something odd against us. If you're at the altar and you're reminded that your brother or sister has something against you, you leave your gift at the altar, you go your way, you be reconciled to your brother or sister. That's hungering and thirsting after righteousness. He said we shouldn't lust after those that aren't our spouse. And so, if I'm hungry and thirsty after righteousness, that will not be a part of my life. He said, we're not just to love our neighbors. He said we're to love our enemies. Pray for them that despitefully use us. And so if we're seeking, hungering, thirsting after righteousness, we're trying to love our enemies. He said don't just be nice to people who's going to be nice to you. Be nice to those who you don't have any reason to believe you'll ever have a return from them. In another version of the sermon, another gospel, he says, you know, don't just ask somebody to dinner knowing they're going to ask you back. Ask somebody you know they're never going to return the favor. And so, hungering and thirsting after righteousness is to have God so much a part of our life that we treat one another the way Jesus has encouraged us. Last of all, from this text tonight, what will happen to the one that hungers and thirsts? Look again at our text. Blessed are they which do hunger and thirst after righteousness, for they shall be filled. It was some years ago in prayer, and I'm not telling you this is the main exegesis of this verse, but in prayer, God showed me something here. Jesus didn't say, blessed are they when they're filled, does he? Read it carefully. He said, blessed are they when they're hungering and thirsting. They shall be filled, so they're not filled yet. If they shall be filled, they're not yet filled. But they're already blessed. Did you know whether you've received it yet or not? It is a blessing to have a heart that hungers and thirsts for God. That's a blessing. If you have spiritual hunger tonight, whether you've received necessarily the thing you're searching for, desiring for in God, whether you received it or not, if you're hungry and thirsty, you're already under the blessing of God. Amen. There's a real blessing to that. You know, in romance, there's that thing, and I'm using this in a good sense, that the quest is as enjoyable as the conquest. I mean, the pursuit, the those times. And it's that way in God. Just the fact that you're caught up in God, you're hungry for God, you want the things of God, that's a blessing in of itself, whether you received everything yet or not. How many has ever noticed, I'm talking to folks to be honest, that you've, be honest over this building, that one, you know, you've known God and you've experienced his presence. Have you ever noted those times or noticed those times when all of a sudden you recognize your soul really wasn't hungry for God anymore? Think about that. Have you had those times you recognize you really weren't thirsty for spiritual things? Didn't that bother you? Wasn't that an awful thing to realize when you were in church and yet you had no spiritual desire at the moment? Didn't that bother you? Didn't it upset you? See, you're not blessed when you don't have hunger and thirst. On the other hand, I want you to think of the times in your life when you just had such a hunger for the things of God. Wasn't life a lot more worth living? Didn't everything seem better at church and at home and in the Bible? I mean, you opened your Bible and God spoke to you. I remember a time, I hadn't planned on sharing this, but I want to share it. I remember a time at Bible school, I was never one that could go on these long fasts. Second day, I'd start fainting all the time, faint, like a fainting goat or something. But anyway, the big meal of the time, the home-cooked kind of meal, you know, the big staple meal, was noon. And so I talked to the Lord, and I said, well, I can't go on those long fasts, so I'll just go through this period of time. I won't eat lunch, and I'll go to the chapel and pray. And I began to seek the Lord. And, it was a wonderful thing, the spiritual hunger that came into my heart. Even before this thing happened, I'm about to tell you, I just so enjoyed those times. It was just different when the hunger for the Lord is there, the thirst. And there came a period for several days I'd get down to pray, and I would just say, Jesus. And there was such a sense of his presence
that would come

over me. I couldn't even say another word. I wouldn't even remember how much time passed. I wouldn't give those times up for anything. Blessed are they which hunger and thirst. On the other hand, those periods of times for the soul when there's no spirit, I'm alarmed. I don't feel blessed. I feel in bad shape. I feel unhappy with myself. It's a joyful feeling. It's an adventuresome feeling. It's a thrilling feeling when I have active hunger and thirst in my heart for God. Think of the difference it makes in one church service. Coming to church service, no spiritual hunger and thirst, active spiritual hunger and thirst, and a 30-minute Bible study can seem like 6 hours of chemistry class. Right? No active spiritual hunger and thirst, we sing "Love Lifted Me," bored out of our socks. It's no fun without spiritual hunger and thirst. Come to pray and nothing there. That's fun. All you get is sore knees. But isn't it different when you come into the house of God with spiritual hunger and thirst? Oh, hallelujah. Someone say amen. What will happen when one hungers and thirsts? They'll be blessed, but they'll also be filled. Ultimately, the desire will be met. Amen. And we could talk a lot about what that means when we're finally filled, but I just want to deal with that paradox for a moment. Only Jesus can satisfy our souls. How many can honestly agree with the song of things I've had my fill, and yet I hunger still empty and bare? Lord, hear my prayer for more of you. Amen. And so the question is, if Jesus satisfies the soul, having found Jesus, why would the believer still hunger and thirst? Think about it. We preach it. We say it. Only Jesus will satisfy the soul. You found Jesus. Why would you then hunger and thirst, amen, anymore? Well, I want to tell you something, and this is what the world doesn't get. There is a difference between partaking and, because it did not satisfy, to continue to hunger. The difference between that and partaking and because it satisfied, you're hungry for more. You see, that's the way it is with the things of the world. You partake, and it doesn't satisfy, so you're hungry for more, thinking, if I could just have more of that, or more of that, or more of that, then that would satisfy. That's the world's way. But with God, it's you're hungry, you find Him, and when you have tasted that the Lord is good, you're hungry for more of Him. Amen? And more of Him. And more of Him. That is a spiritual paradox. The more you are filled, the more you desire, the more you hunger. Let me tell you how it works out practically. I promise you, you'll find this true. If you'll pray a true prayer, the more you pray, the more you'll want to pray. How many's found that to be true? And the converse is true. The less you pray, the less you want to pray. It's that way with spiritual things. Did you know the more you worship in church, the more you'll want to worship? It's just that way spiritually. Did you know the more of the words you read, the more you'll want to read? It's that way with spiritual things. It's because it does satisfy, you hunger more. Not because it doesn't satisfy, but because it does. Amen. It does satisfy. Amen. Would you read it with me one more time as the musicians come? Blessed are they which do hunger and thirst after righteousness, for they shall be filled. You know, I've noticed something. I'm going to share these two things as we're getting things together. But first of all, this is not scientific. This isn't research. It's just a personal observation. I've noticed, not all, but many, when people begin to grow cold in their souls, they never just leave a void in their life. They begin to seek to fill the place God filled, they begin to seek to fill it with things out there. But have you noticed how many of those just get into food? And I'm not talking about gluttony or anything. They get into food like all the different restaurants and you know, from post to throughout their day, they're always talking about, well, I'm going to try this new restaurant. And I can't hardly why they're building this new restaurant. And I'm excited about that. And their whole lives have become nothing more than going to different restaurants. Bronson eating. That's just one way it shows itself. They're so into that. And I thought, you know,
Are you kidding me? Meaning in life to you has boiled down to excitement over the new restaurant? Now, others of us may get excited about that too. We all like to eat physically, but we don't find our meaning from that, our purpose. That's not what drives us. And that's true. If you're not hungry and thirsting after spiritual things, you'll end up hungering and thirsting after meaningless things, things that could never meet the deepest need of our lives. I was talking to someone Sunday, I believe it was, someone that likes to do new things. I like that in folks, you know. Take this trip, do this, go here, do that. So we got talking about their bucket list. And I'm not even sure the etymology on that. Does it mean the things you want to do before you kick the bucket? Is that where it comes from? Does it? Okay. Some people got a bucket list. You got a bucket list? You don't have a bucket list? Well, whether you got a literal one or not, I wonder tonight, how many have a spiritual bucket list? Some things you would really desire from the Lord, some things you'd like to do for Him, some things you'd like to accomplish. Amen. Do I have spiritual hunger? You know, we can make this real complex, and I'll end with this. We can make it really complex. But when I'm spiritually hungry, I'll get into this right here. If I'm not into the Word, if I'm not reading this Word, I'm not spiritually hungry. If I'm spiritually hungry, I'll pray. If I'm spiritually hungry, I want to get together in the house of God and to worship Him. Amen. We've made this, you know, if you're spiritual, you're miserable and you're sour. No. Jesus said, blessed are they which do hunger and thirst after, for they shall be filled. Amen. Could you stand across the building? Hallelujah. Hallelujah. It would be another sermon, and I wouldn't know what to preach it right now, or how to preach it. But how do you create spiritual hunger? You say, oh, wait a minute, Pastor, that's me. I wish I had more spiritual hunger. How do you create that? Well, you've already done one thing that creates it. You're here in God's house. There's times I haven't been hungry, didn't think I was hungry at all until I walked in the house and smelt the cooking. And all of a sudden, something responded. I was hungry. So you done a good thing. But to make this very simple, if you're concerned tonight because you don't feel blessed, because you don't have the, if you don't have the hunger and thirsting that you ought to have, could I just suggest we can do this. We have a choice. Can I just suggest tonight in the altar, tomorrow sometime, can I suggest you just set aside a time and say, I don't really have a driving hunger to do this, but I'm going to pray and I'm going to really read God's Word. I'm really going to read it. Can I suggest you do that? Because somehow I believe in that paradox I shared. You may not feel a thing. You may not desire a thing, but somehow I feel like if you just begin to pray and get into this Word, oh, it would awaken something within you. It would awaken a hunger and a thirst. Amen. Church, you have something, you wouldn't be here tonight. There's hunger or thirst, you would be here. My heart is so concerned about so many who bear the name Christian. And literally, there's no hunger and thirst. Oh, they may want a great production or a show, but I'm talking about a hunger and thirst for righteousness. Amen. Would you come tonight? Let's let God's Word settle into our hearts.

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2: What's the rest of that, Brother Jeremy? Jesus appeared and said, "This one is mine." Aren't you glad he came looking for you? I wish this church would lift their hands and ask the Lord to move in this house this morning. People need help in this house this morning. So people need help in this house this morning. Oh, the devil's told me many times, you're not going to make it. And after a while, after 30-some years of him telling me that, I don't even listen to him anymore. I am going to make it. There's enough grace. There's enough grace. Brother Zane, I go to church with Zane Childress that got saved the year I was born. And I'll be 52 years old. Amen. Hey, and so I know you can make it. I know you can make it through heartache, through trouble. You can make it through the graveyard. You can make it through the emergency room. You can make it through trials and troubles. You can make it when the prices are up. You can make it when the wages are down. Hey, man, I am going to make it. You say that's pretty bold. Yeah, I can be bold because I'm standing in the rock Jesus Christ. I'm not. Hey, come on. My name's not in that book of death. My name is in the book of life. You're looking at in the wrong book, devil. You ought to tell the devil this morning, you're looking in the wrong book. Look under the name of the saints of God. Look in the book of life. Look in the book of the ones that are redeemed. That's where you'll find my name. You can make it. You're not dead. Huh? I like Brother Joey Height. He's been a great preacher to young folks through the years and older too. But I like that old story he told about the old dog, and I've told it over and over myself. The kids went out to catch the bus, and a car came by, and their old family dog ran out in the road and got hit. And looked like it got killed, and the kids were crying. And Dad came out and told the bus to go on, and he comforted his children. They took the old dog out in the backyard and buried that dog in a kind of a shallow grave to suffice the children, and he took them on to school. Praise God, I love this story. You say, well, you're pitiful. I may be. But, brother, when them kids came home from school, there was the old dog on the front porch with a little dirt on him. He dug his way out of that grave. Amen. What they thought, they'd gave him the death sentence. Amen. But he was only addled a little bit. And he got up and smelled that oxygen. And he dug his way to daylight. That's what you need to do this morning. Instead of just laying down and dying, you need to dig your way out of this. By the grace of God. By the mercy of the Lord. Amen. You're not dead. Amen. Your name's not in that book of the dead. Your name is in the book of life. You may be discouraged. You may be down. You may feel a little worthless, but you're not out. Just dig your way out, man. Tell the devil, hey, man, I ain't going your route. I'm not going to hell with you. I don't have to. My Savior came looking for me, and I'm not going to die. You got to fight for life. As a preacher, Brother Zane, And I'll tell you, and I want to tell you right now, up front, without any hesitation, I've been down through some dark streets. And I'll just be honest with you, there's been men that's went where I've had to go that couldn't take it. And you say, well, that and I can't either. You understand what I'm saying? Now, come on now. But I'll tell you, with every trouble and trial that I've ever faced, by the grace of God, I've never wanted to die. Are you listening to me? You say, well, preacher, no. I remember a dream I had of Grandma Deal, and how she came in that dream and she told me, you know, she had passed away a couple of years before, and she came to me with sympathy. She always loved me. She is just a great friend. And she come to me in that dream and she said, Randy, I got the news that you're having a lot of trouble. And I said, Grandma, you're right. And she reached her hand out, Sister Hildred, and said, well, do you want to just go with me? Everybody, something in me, Sister Amen, said, well, Grandma, wait a minute. I love you. And one of these days, but right now, I told her, I said, you have showed me in life. Grandma had diabetes. She lost her vision. She lost both her legs. But still, she'd take that old magnifying glass and she'd pick that Bible up. Put that magnifying glass on there and read that old Bible, Reader's Digest. She'd play, do the jigsaw puzzles, do the puzzles in the newspaper. Amen. She'd play the games with the kids, and she always wanted to win. Amen.

I'll see you when you come over, and I'm going over, and I believe Grandma made it by the grace of God, and I'll tell you what, life is worth fighting for. Amen. This peace in my heart, this moral feeling I have, the ability not to cuss, and not to lie, and not to cheat on my wife. Amen. The ability that God put in my heart, amen, not to hate nobody, and not to gossip about people. Brother, I don't want to turn loose of that. I don't want to go back and, amen, and pick up the old cigar. Amen, and pick up the old booze. Amen, come on now. Amen, I like living. My name's not in that book of the dead. My name is in the book of the living. Hallelujah. And I want it to stay there. You know what our trouble is this morning? You know what your trouble is this morning? You came down here, the war has addled you. And you came down here with a list of those that fail. And you're looking for that last name, and it's not there. You're looking through the book of the dead, and you're not dead. Somebody needs to encourage you this morning and tell you, son, your name's not there. You've been washed by the blood. You've been redeemed, not with corruptible things as silver and gold, but by the precious blood of the Son of God. If the devil tells you again you ain't got nothing, just tell him, I've got Jesus. But you don't feel good. That's all right. I know I've got Jesus. I know I believe Jesus. Why, you're not going to make it. Oh, yeah, I'm going to make it as far as Jesus makes it. Oh, somebody say, man, where's this church at this morning? Can you say, praise the Lord? I feel a little victory in my soul this morning. Amen. I feel a little victory. I had a burden for somebody in this house that's been downhearted, that's been discouraged. The devil's got you to looking, amen, for your name, even in the church house. I'm here to tell you, by the grace of the Son of God, your name's not there. Oh, somebody say, praise the Lord, and come and sing for me. Somebody come and sing for me right now. Whew. Come on. Now, I know you singers. I feel the Holy Ghost in here. And I know you singers, when the Holy Ghost gets to moving, you get to thinking about songs. I know you do. So let's hit it. Let's go. Amen. I want to see somebody come down this aisle and pray through here this morning. Amen. Pray through the reality that you asked the Lord to save you, and he's never turned anybody away yet. You say, but I don't feel saved. Amen. The just shall live by what? Come on. The just shall live by what? Come on, come on, come on. The just don't live by their feelings. The just shall live by faith. Confidence in what thus saith the word of the Lord. I'm saved because the Bible tells me I'm saved. There are some good feelings in being saved. There's joy. We draw water out of the wells of salvation. With joy we do. But it's not every moment. Are you hearing me? But I'll tell you what, I'm saved every moment. I said I'm saved every moment. Amen. There are days of shouting, but not every day. Amen. But I'm still saved every day. Amen. There are temptations. Amen. But amen, I'm still saved every day. Amen. There's troubles and trial, but I'm still saved every day by the grace of God and the will of God. Amen. My name is in the book of life. I ain't backing off of this. I ain't done. I'm telling you what, the devil's a lying to you. Huh? The devil had already picked out my grave. May have already chiseled my name in the slab, but I got news for him. Huh? Jesus came looking for me. Now I could go through this house this morning, and I could pick out the trials and tribulations of every life in here. Somewhat I would know, Brother Roscoe. I've prayed for you this week. My little brother right here. Amen. Oh, Lord. Get down on that bed and that chemo racing through your veins and
them saying this or that, and the devil says, look, all these years, your name ain't even there. Why, you're dead, man. You're out of here. Amen. And he'll get you to searching that wall for your name. And I hear the Lord saying, hey, ain't there, Roscoe. You're alive, and you're going to live. You're going to live forever. You hear what I'm saying? He that believeth on me shall never die. Never, ever, ever die. Never die. Oh, this old tabernacle may dissolve, but brother, it don't kill us. Amen. We keep right on living. Amen. Sister Peggy, I'll never ever forget it. Your little mom. Amen. Almost got aggravated at her preacher for praying that she'd stay around, and she wanted to go so bad. She got her wish one day. Amen. I tell you what, I'd say she's been having a wonderful time. Amen. We walked up to that casket and preached a little woman's funeral. Amen. And we might have looked for her name among the deceased and fallen, but it wasn't there. Amen. She still lives on. Oh, you're not helping me here this morning. Amen. I feel the Holy Ghost in this house. Hi! Amen. I tell you what, the devil is a formidable foe, but he is not the giver of life. Lift your hands and ask the Lord to deal with somebody this morning. There's several in here. Several of us that need to come and pray this morning. Amen. Who will be the first to break the ice? Amen. And step out and say, I've battled the devil all week long. Didn't hardly even know if I was saved or not. Didn't know what the end of the week was going to hold for me. And here I am in the house of God. And I've been looking for my name among the fallen. And it's not there. I'm still alive. Come on now. Sister Pam broke the ice. Now where's the rest of you? Oh, there's a bunch of us here this morning. Amen, Brother Mac. I done prayed through this. Amen. The Lord done give me this. Amen. I done prayed through this. I done come out of it. I done seen my name wasn't there. You're in this house. The devil is trying his best to put your name on the fallen list. But it's not there yet. You can rally this morning. Come on to the altar. Come on up front. Come on. Now, this ain't no mourning session. This is a victory session. Come on. Make your own way down to the altar. Don't give up so easy. Fight your way out of that grave. He put you in there prematurely. Amen. Fight your way out of there. Oh, come on now. Come on now. Hey, we need some victory in this house. Anybody got the victory in this house? Ease on back around. Don't let the devil bury you. Tell him it's too early. You're not dead yet. You're going to live for God, whether you feel like it or not.

0: Oh, we're not done now. Come on.
1: When I win this war,
0: God wants to give you victory this morning. Yes, He does.
1: Fighting for
0: we need to pray through this morning. This is the will of God.

0: Your name is not on this wall.
1: I've got a church.
0: There may be names of your friends on that wall, but your name's not here.
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3: The Bible declares
4: Noah Hatfield. Up next, another great message from Noah Hatfield.
3: With praise. I don't think that we ought to look at that as just a suggestion. I think we ought to look at that as a commandment. As we get there, just to get to his gates, we ought to be thankful that he's allowed us to get there another time. And then as we enter into his courts, into the place where he is, there ought to be something in us that just wants to give him praise for what he's already done. Amen. I'm thankful for what I felt in this place already. So thankful for the presence of the Lord here last night, especially around the altar service. And I want to tell us the only way we're going to get anywhere is when we pray. The preaching is not the precipice of the service. That's not the focal point. But if we're just hearers of the word, it's not done us much good. But when we become doers of the word of God and get around that altar and start applying it to our lives, that's where things begin to happen. Amen. I thought as I heard somebody, I think it may have been Sister Edna talking about she just wants to be busy doing something for God. And I thought to myself, I heard somebody say that a seed in hand will never produce anything from the ground. Let that sink in a minute, because some of us have something here. We need to plant it. Most of us are here tonight because somebody planted something in us. They took the time. They made the investment. They prayed. But a seed in hand isn't going to do you any good. It'll never produce anything from the ground. The other thing I want to let us know while my wife's coming, getting ready to sing, is that the harvest must be reaped by you going to it. The harvest won't come to you. Amen. If we're going to reap a harvest in this last day, it's not going to be because we just sit and wait for it to come to us. Amen. We've got to get out and get busy reaping. Amen. It's so good to see each and every one. Brother Stauffer has already said how wonderful it is to have people from different places. And we welcome all of you in the name of the Lord. Appreciate you coming. I know that there's people from all kinds of different churches. I'm not going to try to name them all myself. I do want to say a quick thank you to everybody that has done their best to accommodate us this week. And wasn't the food good here last night? I saw everybody enjoying that. We appreciate that. And Brother Dwayne took us out today. My family and I provided a wonderful meal for us, and we appreciate him doing that. Last night, Sister Ginger sent us home with a beautiful peach pie, and we had peaches and corn on the cob and all kinds of good stuff. And how many preachers like to eat, too? Amen. Sometimes more than other people do, but we're so appreciative of all that you folks have done for us to make us welcome and accommodated. But let's get in here tonight in one mind and one accord. I believe the Lord wants to do something among us. So why don't you just go ahead and make yourself willing and say, Lord, what you want to do with me tonight, I'm available. Amen. Help us as we sing. Hallelujah.
5: I've done a little rearranging. Noah had no idea, but he doesn't like to play these really fast songs. And this song has been on my heart for the past couple days, ever since we got here. And I opted out last night, so I thought that's not an option tonight. So I better go ahead and sing what's on my heart. And I love singing with these girls because they can just hop in and do whatever they've got to do. So I'm going to take the lead and they can find their parts. And you just worship the Lord with us. Let's have church tonight. I love him so much. I've had a lot of troubles and trials in my little lifespan. But when I'm standing alone and the battle gets hot, I always do the best I can. I must have crossed 100 valleys and I've shed 1,000,000 tears. But when I come to the river,

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I came through it when I prayed. I've climbed a lot of high mountains and I've crossed a lot of little streams. 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Oh, that'll be the last.

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It's just another little valley. 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I've climbed a lot of mountains and I've crossed a lot of little streams. 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

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I've climbed a lot of high mountains, and I've crossed a lot of little streams. But when I see old Jordan cold and dark, that'll be the last for

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I must have crossed 100 valleys and I've shed a million tears. But when I come to the river of Jordan, hallelujah, then I'll have no fear. Oh, then I'll have

0: One of these days, you and I ought to have the expectancy that it's just going to be one more. Hallelujah. You and I don't know when the Lord's coming back, but I believe it's soon. Man, I wish some of y'all really believed that. I believe it's soon. And if we believe it that way, there ought to be something in us that says, devil, you better throw your best shots while you got the time. Because it ain't going to be long and I'm going to be in a place where I'm untouchable. The fact is right now I've already won the battle anyway because I've already been saved. All I've got to do is stand here. The war's already been won. I just got to wait, stand, believe, and know that God's already won, and I know that the Lord's going to carry me through. Amen. I'm thankful for that. I appreciate them helping my wife sing, and I appreciate my extended family, and that's what Jen is, and I guess Jana has to be in there somewhere. But we appreciate them coming tonight. Good to have each and every one. If you want to read with me tonight, I'll be reading from Isaiah chapter 53. Isaiah 53. I do want to say again how thankful I am to have everybody here tonight. We appreciate you coming, taking time. Your busy schedule, I know it's a unique setting. I know that it's different and that sometimes brings people out. But this is still a sanctuary tonight. A sanctuary, just by definition, it's a safe place. You can run in there, not be afraid, not worry. This is a safe place here tonight. Thought about it today. We had a lot of just different things. If I was to tell you about my day, it'd probably upset you, so I'm not going to tell you. But there's times that you get calls that are just rough, and you hear things that are sad. And all the while, what you know is that if you can just get to the sanctuary, you get where God's presence is. And all of a sudden, you get a different perspective. Amen. There's a lot of times we get what we call perspective vision, and we look at our troubles, and because we're right up close and so near to them, they seem to be so large. But then you get a real good vision of who God is, and in comparison, how big He is to our troubles. And man, do I just want to raise my hands and say, thank God that I know Him. Amen. Glad that He is much bigger than anything I could ever face or go through. We've counted it a privilege to get to be here every night. I pray the Lord helps us tonight. If there's one lost, I don't want to make you uncomfortable. I want you to know that you're our special guest. If you don't know the Lord, we want you to be here more than anybody else because we want you to know God and get introduced to Him in a way that He wants to introduce Himself to you. Amen. We welcome everybody in the name of the Lord. Isaiah chapter 53. Going to begin reading in verse 1. If you're there tonight, say amen. Isaiah 53, verse 1. The Bible says, who hath believed our report? To whom is the arm of the Lord revealed? For he shall grow up before him as a tender plant and as a root out of dry ground. He hath no form nor comeliness. And when we shall see him, there is no beauty that we should desire him. He is despised and rejected of men, a man of sorrows, acquainted with grief. And we hid, as it were, our faces from him. He was despised, and we esteemed him not. Surely he hath borne our griefs and carried our sorrows. Yet we did esteem him stricken, smitten of God, and afflicted. I don't know if you understand what the writer is saying, but he is saying that you and I esteemed him. This is God's doing. Must have been deserving of this. Must have been why he had to die this way. Must have been why he was afflicted this way. But it goes on to say in verse 5, but he was wounded for our transgressions. He didn't die for his own sins. But he was wounded for our transgressions. He was bruised for our iniquities. The chastisement of our peace was upon him. Our peace came with a price. And with his stripes, we are healed. Those stripes we were healed by, the devil thought he was wounding him. The devil thought he was adding insult to injury by not just killing the Son of God, but 39 stripes he took upon his back. And with every stripe, though the devil thought he was the victor, what he didn't know is every time he laid a stripe on there, it was for cancer. It was for AIDS. It was for diabetes. It was for lost souls. It was for our healing. Hallelujah. By His stripes we are healed. Oh, we like sheep have gone astray. We have turned everyone to his own way. And the Lord hath laid on him the iniquity of us all. He was oppressed and he was afflicted. Yet he opened not his mouth. He is brought as a lamb to the slaughter. And as a sheep before shearers is dumb, so he opened not his mouth. This great prophecy of Isaiah, of our Lord. I want to read just this last part of verse 7 again. He is brought as a lamb to the slaughter. And as a sheep before her shearers is dumb, so he openeth not his mouth. Who hath believed our report? And whom, to whom, is the arm of the Lord revealed? Here's what you and I understand as Isaiah is prophesying of a Christ that he has not yet seen. He's speaking of a sacrifice that's going to take place for the sins of all man, for all humanity. And yet while he speaks this, he has never laid eyes on Jesus Christ himself. To whom is the arm of the Lord revealed? Who's believed the report? There's some of us here tonight that we're saved by faith alone. There's been a transformation in us. And though we've never laid eyes on Jesus Christ, there's something in us that says, one day, I will. Hallelujah. I want to preach tonight, God helping me for just a little while. I want to preach about this Lamb. Because I see Isaiah being one of the first to ever coin the phrase and actually make it known to you and I that this lamb was not a lamb, but was a man. I believe there's a revelation tonight that God wants to give you and I of who this lamb really is. A little bit at a time, he wants to reveal himself to us. Amen. To preach, God helping me for just a little while on the revelation of the Lamb. I'm going to ask my wife to get ready to pray and ask the Lord to have His way in this service. I'm going to ask you, would you open up your mouths with her and let's pray together. Let's believe God to have His way in this place. Would you do that? Let's ask God to have just what He wants done, accomplished in this service. Would you pray, Holly? Hallelujah.
1: I love you, Lord. We thank you for this privilege. Asking God that you would have your way. God, I'm leaning so heavily. I need you, Jesus. Oh, God, let your word come alive tonight. God, let your anointing rest in us. God, I pray you chase away every fear. Place within us a consolation. What you're about to do among us. Peace of God that passes all understanding. Settle in every mind. Oh, God, have your way in this house. Anoint my mind. Let the burden that is in my heart coordinate, God, with the words of these lips. God, I pray in the name of Jesus. Holy God, holy God, I pray. Hallelujah, hallelujah. Thank you, Jesus.
0: Thank you, Jesus. Thank you, Jesus. And everybody said amen. I want to tell us something tonight. If I could preface this message as I tried to make sure I was saying that word right earlier, asking my wife, how many is glad they got a good wife that knows a little more English than you do? Amen. I want to take a moment and just preface this sermon with this thought that God allows timing to be something that is very instructive in everything that He does. You look around and for you and I tonight, I find that His timing is everything in our life. Some of us, we look back and we wonder why we weren't saved before we were. And for some of us, we can say it was honestly just because we rejected the truth. We ran from the call and the bidding of God. But at times we look back and we see that God was instructive and working even in our life when we were not His child. He was having something to do. He had something to do with what was going on in our life, even though we were not yet something that belonged to Him. I'm going to tell us, as I look at this, I find that God's Word itself is a progressive Word. I find that from the very beginning of time, we find in Genesis that it is instructive to know that when He spoke, let there be light, that not all of the light the world would ever need was something that just burst into flame and was right there at that time, but it is progressive, it is ongoing, it is eternal, and it is perpetual. I want to say that again. God's Word to you and I is progressive. It is ongoing. It is perpetual. It is eternal. It is something that is moving and working every day of our life. Can I tell you, the sun rose this morning, not because God said again, let there be light, but because over 6,000 years ago, He said, let there be light, and God's Word is still being worked in our life even today. You and I are being affected by the Word of God that was spoken years ago. Can I tell you that I find this to be something that if you and I really get it right in our mind, you won't ever worry about when God makes a promise to you, but you'll just be able to stand on His promises and say, because God said it, it's going to happen. And it's not just going to affect me, but it's going to affect the whole world around me. Can I tell you tonight, as I look at this, I don't believe that because God's Word is progressive and because it is ongoing, I don't believe that He reveals all truth to anybody at once. But I believe that as you and I can handle it in stages and in increments, I believe God begins to reveal things to our minds as we need it. There is some of us that, if we'd be honest, we felt like we learned it all until once again God opened up a new revelation. That's what's wonderful about the God that you and I serve, is it never gets old reading His Word. Because every time you read it, there's a new revelation. He's opening another door. He's revealing something new to you about Himself. Can I tell you, there's still aspects of God that humanity has not even christened across the top yet. There's still aspects of God's power and His anointing that you and I have not even scraped the cream off the top of what God wants to do. I still believe that there's still aspects of revival that you and I have not yet enjoyed yet, because God's timing, He's working it. He's holding some things back just for the right time. Can I tell some of you that's waiting on a miracle? It's going to happen. It's going to take place. But God has reserved the timing of that miracle for Himself. Some of you are waiting on a loved one to be saved. I believe you ought to look at it again as it's going to happen. I believe just as much as His Word was powerful back then, it's powerful today. And I'm standing here in faith believing that in God's time, God's going to do exactly what I need Him to do. This progressive Word, I believe, is important, because if we knew everything about what we knew now, can some of us be honest and say, if I knew that my family was going to treat me the way they have, I don't know if I'd be where I am right now. But because God has revealed Himself to me a little bit at a time, I'm where I am today, and I found out that I can handle it. Because His Word always comes through. Can I say that again? Some of us, if we knew how rough the road would have been ahead and the hardships and the trials that we'd have had to face, many of us would have walked away and said it wouldn't be worth it. I'm not going to take that road. I'm not going to go that way. It's supposed to be easier than that. It's supposed to be more simplistic than that. But I've come to tell you that I have come to find through the revelation of God's Word that it's been worth every effort. It's been worth every mile. I don't regret a mile that I've traveled for the Lord. I don't regret living for Him. I don't regret laying down the world and taking up my cross. No, I've come to tell you, I have resided to allow the timing of God to just simply be at work in my life. Can I tell you, because timing is everything, God didn't reveal His Son as the Lamb right off. If you study the Word of God, you'll find that there was just types and shadows of this in the Old Testament. If we went all the way back to Genesis, we'd find that in Genesis chapter 3, Adam and Eve was the first individuals to ever sin. And through that sin, what they found is that they were ashamed of their sin, ashamed of the consequences of it. And therefore, after their sin and their shame, what did they want to do? They wanted to cover themselves up. They got some leaves and they tried to cover their nakedness and tried not to discover their shame to God. But how many understands, like all of humanity, they first found out that you cannot cover your own sin. going to take me a minute to get where I'm going tonight, but just hang with me a moment. I'm going to tell you, there ain't one of us that has the ability to pull the wool over God's eyes. There is no character so slick and so full of finesse that they're able to just simply pull the wool and God not know. Can I tell you, it's the same with God's people. I believe that our spirit will bear witness with the spirits that are right and that are of God. I believe there ought to be something in us that says, Lord, help us all to come to this realization and come to it quick, that there's no need for me to put forth any effort to cover up my own sin, for the only one that can cover sin is God Almighty. I find that it was God in chapter 3 that took an animal, an unknown animal, as he walked in the cool of the day coming to meet Adam and Eve. I may need a paperweight, brother, before this service is over. As I find this, here's what I want to tell you, is that God comes in the cool of the day, and as he walks through the garden, it's God that takes the initiative, and he kills an animal. He skins that animal, unnamed, unknown to you and I what it was, and he gave that animal skin to Adam and to Eve to cover up their nakedness. Can I tell you, it was the first example that you and I would understand that by principle, it is God and him alone that is able to cover the sins of man. God, help me tonight to preach this and make it real to everybody in this room. All of your efforts will be in vain to try to cover your own sin. But I've got good news. It wasn't man that initiated it, but it was God that initiated the blood sacrifice of a lamb, of some unknown animal in this very garden. And what became real to you and I is this simple truth, that only by the shedding of innocent blood can a man cover the shame of his sins. Can I tell you that I find that this first principle was then reiterated in chapter 4. Adam and Eve had two boys, Cain and Abel. Cain came bringing a sacrifice of fruit of the land, but we find Abel brings a sacrifice and it is accepted. Can I tell you the reason why this is the first time that a lamb is actually mentioned? This is the first time that a lamb is mentioned as being used as something that would be suitable for there to be sins removed. Let me read it to you in Genesis chapter 4. I find where Abel comes to God. He also brought of the firstlings of the flock and of the fat thereof. And the Lord had respect unto Abel and to his offering. The fact that Abel's offering was accepted was because it was a blood sacrifice based on the previous knowledge of chapter 3. Somewhere in time, mom and dad had imparted to Abel that it takes a blood sacrifice to cover your sin. It ain't good enough to just bring what you've made or what you've created and try to cover it. It takes the innocent shedding of blood to cover your sins. It is a guiltless sacrifice that is required. Hallelujah. Can I tell you, as I read this, I began to understand that it wasn't just early on in the Bible, but then I found that in delivering the children of Israel out of Egypt, I began to find that he commanded, God himself commanded, that a lamb would be slain. Not any lamb, but a lamb of the flock that was a male without spot, without wrinkle, without blemish. Some lamb that could be used for that sacrifice. And they would take the blood of that lamb and they would put it on the lintel on the doorpost, and that death angel would pass over. Can I tell you, it was at this point that man began to realize the personal benefits of this blood sacrifice. Man, I wish some of us would come alive tonight and understand that you and I, just like these individuals that came out of bondage and were living, though they should have been dead, it was covered by the sinless sacrifice of a lamb that was given, that innocent. Can I tell you, you and I as believers can stand here tonight and say, because we have applied the blood of Jesus Christ to the doorpost of our heart, to the doorpost of our soul, I

was something that went on, and for years, lambs were slain. Thank you, Lord, for that breeze. I don't care if it is blowing my paper. And as lamb after lamb was slain, not just the lambs that were left over, not the ones that were gimpy or crooked or lame, but the very best of the flock, firstborn, innocent, that they died for years. But then when I find man doing his best to cover his sin, cover his wrong with the sacrifice of some innocent blood, I find in Isaiah begins to speak, and Isaiah reveals through God that this lamb would not just be another artificial, temporary sacrifice, but that this lamb that God had intended was not a lamb, but was as a lamb, but a man. A spotless man. Virgin born. Man, I feel the Holy Ghost. A lamb that would come to humanity, see its need of covering for all the shame. This lamb would cover the shame and die once and for all for the sins of every generation. Past, present, and future. What I find is as Isaiah begins to prophesy about this spotless, innocent man that would die for the sins of the world, I find that it is still centuries that went by before this man was ever revealed. I believe that there was no doubt, just like we've got followers of preachers today, I believe there was probably individuals that believed Isaiah. They probably believed what he said. They probably held on to the scripts that he had written down and believed that in the future there would be that prophecy fulfilled. Field, that man that would show up, but they didn't know who it was. They had no idea where. They had an inkling where he'd come from. They had an idea of where he'd be born through prophecy, but they didn't know who this man would be. Can I tell you that as centuries pass by, oh, the expectation, no doubt, as men now going through bondage, being carried away into slavery, watching their families die, watching the sins of their nation become a reality to the point that their own children were paying for the sins of their older generations. Can I tell you, all the expectation as individuals waited, when will this lamb show up? When will this lamb arrive? When will this become a reality? When will these sacrifices of just regular lambs cease? When will it happen? But I find that centuries later, there's a star that shows up over Bethlehem. There's strange things that begin to happen. Old women like Elizabeth and old men like Zechariah start having babies. They have a son named John, and John goes into the wilderness, comes back out prophesying that he is the forerunner, prophesying that Jesus Christ is coming, prophesying that that lamb is about to show up. I can read to you in John chapter 1 as he is baptizing right along Jordan. I find in verse 29, the next day John seeth Jesus coming unto him, and he said it. After all these years, after all the expectation, after all the prophecy, after all the waiting, he said, behold, the Lamb of God. It was more than just Jesus, his cousin, that was walking up those shores, but he said, behold, through divine revelation, the Lamb of God, which taketh away the sin of the world. I don't know about you, but it excites me to know that that Lamb was revealed over 2,000 years ago, and we can shout and we can sing and we can look forward with hope and expectation because of the Lamb that was revealed. Somebody raise your hands, ask God to have His way. Thank God, thank God. Hallelujah. Jesus come walking down in the water, insisting John to baptize him. John says, I have need to be baptized of you. And he says, no, not so, not right now. John looks at him, knowing that there's a change turning in history. It's more than just a cousin. But as he takes his back and his hands, gets ready to baptize him,

And all of a sudden, out of nowhere, the Spirit of the Holy Ghost begins to descend in the form of a dove. And a literal voice comes out of heaven and says, "Behold, this is my beloved Son, in whom I am well pleased." Folks, this is not a fairy tale. This ain't a story. This is documented history. Oh, you got to hear me. It's documented history. And as John baptized Jesus that day, the next day he sees him walking again and just had to verify it, and he said it again, "Behold the Lamb of God." Can I tell you that what I see is that even though he was there in the flesh and there was a revelation, finally there he was. But can I tell you, though sight was there and individuals could see the fulfillment of prophecy, there was still something in them that wanted to doubt. He walked and lived among them. He died on a cross, went to a grave, was resurrected, walked around and was seen for 40 days before he ascended, and some of them still never got the picture. They never caught the vision. They never allowed him to be revealed to them until he was there and he was gone. Can I tell you right here tonight, I believe it's the same way in 2012 that he walks among us. His presence is here, and many times we spent all the efforts in vain trying to cover up, trying to do our best to make it right in ourselves. But I've come to let you know, you don't need a covering. You need the Lamb. The Lamb is here. The Lamb is available. The Lamb is calling you. Come unto me, all you that are weak and weary and heavy laden. I'll give you rest. I can cover your sin. In perfect time, perfect time, God revealed who that Lamb was. God held back through years of destruction and waste in Jerusalem. He waited for just the right time to reveal that Lamb. I've come to tell some of you that are here tonight, God's been waiting for just the right time to reveal Himself to you in a greater way. I'm not done preaching tonight, but can I stop right here for just a minute for an intermission and say, how many could be honest enough to say this? I need to be revealed a greater revelation of Jesus Christ. There's three or four that's interested. I want to know Him better than I know Him right now. In the day that I'm living in, I need a closer walk. I need a closer communion. I need a greater revelation of this Lamb. Can I tell you, many times it comes in good news, and we just like Thomas, we doubt it. 7 days. For 7 days, Thomas had heard the good news that just last Sunday, Jesus was here. Matter of fact, we had the doors locked, and here all us apostles sit, weary and scared. Jesus come walking through the wall. His first words, "Brother Christie, was peace be unto you." And Thomas says, "I don't believe it. Unless I see with my eyes, unless I behold His hands, see the nail prints, thrust my hand into His side, I won't believe." Jesus could have said, "Too bad, Thomas. You should have been here." But that's not what I read. I find that 8 days later, He comes back to the same place. And this time Thomas is there, Brother Duane. And He walks in, and I believe this. I believe it's just for Thomas alone. And as He walked in, He walked straight to Thomas. And He says, "Put your hands in mine. Behold my nail prints. Stick your hand in my side." Can I tell some of us here tonight that God doesn't owe us a special visit? His Word's been given, and it's there for us to believe or walk away and deny. You're not owed a special FedEx angel that comes down and knocks on your door and says, "Hey, heads up, God's for real." Nobody's owed that.
But can I tell you tonight that in spite of the fact that there's been many generations that has rejected His presence, that's rejected His Word, I believe just like He paid Thomas a special visit, I believe that He still walks through houses. I believe He comes in old edifices like this, in this barn, and He walks in between the aisles of these haystacks, and He begins to knock on hearts and begin to tug on hearts and knock on doors. What's He doing? He's telling you the same thing that He told Thomas. I'm here because you weren't there. You didn't see me back then, but I'm trying to reveal myself to you in a greater way. God, help me preach this right here. Some of us have not yet seen Him. The only benefit we know is that He can cover my sin, but He's much more than a covering. He's a friend. He's a king. He's a brother. He's a friend that never leaves nor forsakes. You and I need a greater revelation of who this Lamb really is. Thomas declared with his own mouth, "My Lord, my God." Now that you're here, I've seen you, I've touched you, I believe you. But Jesus said this. He said unto him, verse 29 of chapter 20 of John, "Thomas, because thou hast seen me, thou hast believed." There's nothing wrong with Thomas wanting some visual confirmation. And I wish some of us would get that hungry here tonight. I want to believe, but I want to see Him. I want to touch Him for myself. I want to feel more than just this breeze. I want the wind of the Spirit to wrap my soul up. Nothing wrong with wanting that visual confirmation, but what I find is that He revealed to him, "Thomas, because thou hast seen, thou hast believed." But then He went on to talk not to Thomas, but to you and me. You may want to hear a message to you individually from over 2,000 years ago. He said this, "Blessed are they that have not seen and yet have believed." There's things that I have not seen. I have seen some miracles in my life. But there's some things I have not seen. But Brother Stauffer, I still believe. Never laid my eyes on that Lamb of God. Never touched Him with my hands. But I have spoken to Him. And He has heard my prayer. Man, I feel the Holy Ghost in this room. I have been all by myself. Not in the audience of some big large group making a lot of noise trying to get His attention. But all by myself in a room. I've spoken to Him. And I've heard Him speak to me. I've never seen Him, Sister Rowe, but I believe. Can I read this to you tonight right before I close and let you know there's a special blessing for you and I. But I want to tell you, it's not always going to be sight unseen. It's not always going to be for us looking, hoping that one day that lost son or daughter will come in. Won't always be us praying for that lost dad or that lost mother. It won't always be that we're just idly standing by saying, "Lord, I'm walking by faith and not by sight." But I read in my Bible later on in that same book. Can I tell you, right in 1 John, as I read in 1 John chapter 3, here's what I want to tell you. Everybody probably can quoted verse 2 of chapter 3. Says, "Beloved, now are we the sons of God." Is anybody excited here tonight that you're no more a foreigner? As I preached last night, I know that I am a son of God. I'm not a stranger to Him, but I am His son. I cry, "Abba, Father," through that Spirit of Jesus Christ. "And it doth not yet appear what we shall be." But listen now. "But we know that when He shall appear," not if He appears, not "I hope He appears," but "when He appears." Man, I've come to preach to a church that I hope is watching and waiting and looking for that appearing of Jesus Christ. "That when He shall appear, we shall be like Him, for we shall see Him as He is." Hallelujah. I don't know how that makes you feel, but it excites me to know one day I shall behold Him. I'll look Him dead in the eye, and I'll see the eyes of He that gave His life for mine. It dates over
years and years. And since race back, that revelation of the Lamb has become real, a reality. But it's going to get more real. Every day with Jesus gets sweeter than the day before because a new layer is peeled back. I get to know Him a little better than I did yesterday. I know we felt God's presence last night, but something in me says, let me draw nearer. Let me see You in a better way. Give me another revelation of that Lamb tonight. You stand with me all over this building. That Lamb that was slain. Revelation says before the foundations of the world. When we were just a thought. Before we ever existed. When the devil thought he had man in a pinch in God in a corner. Figured he had put him in a place where he'd have to destroy what he loved the most, because God wouldn't allow sin to be in His presence. The Bible lets us know that even from Genesis, we can read in Revelation at the very end that God had a plan placed in motion. Before the devil could ever deceive a woman and a man and then fall to our demise as humanity, God had slain a Lamb from the foundation of the world. Can I tell you tonight that you and I need a greater revelation of Jesus Christ? I don't believe it'd be as easy to sin if we knew that He was ever present, always watching. I don't believe it'd be as easy to hate if we knew how much He had forgiven us, how much He loved us. What a great revelation of who He is. His heads are bowed and eyes are closed tonight. Maybe the girls would come back, Holly, Jen. However you all want to do it, begin playing something. I want to talk tonight to you as individuals. I've preached these last three nights from my heart. I've done my best to encourage the church. I want you to know that we're a part of something that's great and magnificent and large. I believe we ought to be growing. I believe that. I preached that last night. But what I've come to let us know is that the only way for us to grow is when we get a burden to have a revelation of Jesus in a better way. That book of Revelation shouldn't be a scary book to us, as we just understand that it's a deeper revelation, a revealing of who Jesus really is. His heads are bowed and eyes are closed and saints are praying right now. I want to ask, is there one among us that doesn't know God? You say, I go to church, preacher, I attend somewhere, but have you been born again? You say, I'm doing my best to change my ways and become a different individual and leave my past behind me. Yeah, but has God covered your sins with the blood of His Son? I'm going to tell you again, all of your efforts are in vain. You can look just like a Christian. You can walk around and act just like a Christian. But unless you've been born again and Jesus Christ has come into your life, it's just actions that are in vain. You'll still go to bed at night feeling like a sinner. I'm going to tell you, you don't have to go to bed feeling that way. You don't have to walk out of this building not feeling like a part of the family of God. You don't have to leave here and feel like you don't belong. You don't have to feel like you ain't got a family that loves you. You ain't got to walk away from here feeling like you've done too many wrongs to ever make it right. You just need a revelation of the Lamb. There's some of you here tonight that are saved, but you feel like you've made too many mistakes. And you're just hoping that you can outweigh them with all the good that you're doing now. I've come to tell you that same blood that covered you the first time is still available. It's not just for the sinner, it's for the backslider. It's for he, for she that has walked away and needs covering again. There's enough blood for each and every one. I'm going to ask you tonight, if you don't know the Lord, if you've not given your life to Christ, if you've not officially made it effective, made it known to the world around you, I've given my life to Him. We're extending you an invitation tonight. Whoever you may be, I'm asking you to come up to this altar. Allow this preacher to lead you in a sinner's prayer. We'll pray together. We'll believe God to save your soul, to make you new. The Bible says, if any man be in Christ, he is a new creature. Old things pass away. Behold, all things become new. I've come to tell you there's a new life that's awaiting with new beginnings. You just got to let go of the past.
Every once in a while you can say, well, I feel pretty good right now. Every once in a while you gotta let go of the good so you can have the great. Every once in a while you gotta walk away from that seems to be almost perfected to wrap your arms around that is perfected. God's here tonight and He's ready to reveal Himself to you. If you don't know the Lord, I'm asking you, would you be the first to come? Would you be the first to come and say, I want to be saved. I want a revelation of this Lamb. I want to know Him. I want to know Him. Is there any tonight? I'm going to tarry just a moment. They're getting ready to sing. I know that there's festivities. I know that there's all kinds of things that's going to be going on. But can I tell you, there's something in this room that feels better than just the breeze. I feel God in this place. I feel the Holy Ghost in this house. He's here seeking to save that which was lost. That Lamb that was slain. He's here revealing Himself to you. Knocking on that heart. Before you and I really realized what that Lamb was, God initiated it in the garden. He's here to cover your sin. He's here to blot it out. To wash you and make you whiter than snow. Is there one? Is there anybody here tonight? You say you're extending this, holding it too long. It'd be worth it for one to be saved. Saints, are you praying? Are you praying? If there's not anybody here tonight, I'm not going to tarry long. If there's not one that's lost, I'm going to assume that everybody here is saved. That everybody's met Jesus Christ for themselves. But now I'm going to extend an altar call for those that you know Him. But you want a greater revelation. God, I want you to pull back another layer. Expose yourself to me in a brand new way. God, reveal yourself in your word. Reveal yourself to me in this prayer that I'm about to pray. Help me to lean on you in a greater way. I'm asking for some of the elders to be the first that would just be honest and say, I want to see Him in a brand new light. I want a greater revelation. There's some that's coming right now. Who else is going to come right to this altar and say, I want a greater revelation. I want a deeper experience of what I'm feeling. I want a greater understanding of what I already know. I want a deeper truth revealed to me. I've got to know Him in a better way. I know that I know Him the way I know Him now, but I've got to know Him better than I know right now. Jesus, I need you. Come on, church. Come on, come on. I'm making this invitation to every physical body. If you can move tonight, if you're saved, this altar's open for you. Come on, let's get up here. Let's pray together. Let's believe tonight. God, I want a revelation. I want a deeper understanding. Reveal yourself to me in a greater way.

0: unto me.
1: Jesus.
0: Come
1: Lord,
0: on, church.
1: You're worthy of all
0: I gotta
1: the
0: know
1: glory,
0: you better, Lord.
1: All the honor.
0: I gotta know
1: all
0: you better,
1: the
0: Lord. Reveal yourself in a deeper and greater way.
1: When I think
0: Come on, it takes a spiritual heart,
1: Lord,
0: a spiritual understanding
1: he
0: to know
1: me,
0: that there's more,
1: and
0: there's higher heights,
1: me,
0: there's deeper depths,
1: me
0: there's more for you tonight. It doesn't matter where you're from. You're welcome here tonight. Press in, let the Lord.

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I know it was the blood. I know it was the blood for me. Well, one day when I was lost, Jesus died upon that cross. And I know it was the blood for me. Oh, I know it was the blood. I know it was the blood. I know it was the blood for me. Well, one day when I was lost, Jesus.

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Oh, one day when I was lost, Jesus died upon that cross, and I know it was the blood for me. Oh, well, one day.

0: Again, the encouragement, amen, the presence of Almighty God, amen. You know, we could come here and gather and we could greet one another, but if the Lord wasn't here, our gathering would be in vain, amen. But He's the center of our attention tonight. We look to Him and we want to thank Him and give Him the praise for what the Lord has done here in our midst once again. So once again, why don't we lift our voice? Let's give Him the honor and glory that's due unto Him tonight. And Father, Lord, we want to thank You, Lord. Lord, for the Word, God, for Your help, Your strength, and Lord, for what You have done, and for, Lord, Your servant tonight that has brought forth the Word, Lord, to feed our hungry hearts and souls. And Lord, You said, are we hunger and thirst for the right?
1: 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Please stay tuned for more great holiness preaching coming up next.
2: I'm glad this
3: Jamie Ellington. Up next, another great message from Jamie Ellington.
2: God is really real. He's been real to me, and I appreciate Him for all that He's done and all that He's doing. And I wish the world could see this and understand this. If they just knew how wonderful this is, they wouldn't continue the road they're taking. But they had run with everything they had within them to this. And I'm so glad that the Lord had mercy on me and He showed me the way. If you have your Bibles this morning, I want to read in the book of Luke. Book of Luke, chapter number 12. A very familiar story. Praise the Lord. Luke chapter 12, verse 13 through 21. And one of the company said unto him, Master, speak to my brother that he divide the inheritance with me. And he said unto him, Man, who made me a judge or a divider over you? And he said unto them, Take heed and beware of covetousness, for a man's life consisteth not in the abundance of the things which he possesseth. And he spake a parable unto them, saying, The ground of a certain rich man brought forth plentifully. And he thought within himself, saying, What shall I do? Because I have no room where to bestow my fruits. And he said, This will I do. I will pull down my barns and build greater, and there will I bestow all my fruits and my goods. And I will say to my soul, Soul, thou hast much goods laid up for many years. Take thine ease, eat, drink, and be merry. But God said unto him, Thou fool, this night thy soul shall be required of thee. Then whose shall those things be which thou hast provided? So is he that layeth up treasure for himself and is not rich toward God. Verse 20, he said, But God said unto him, Thou fool, this night thy soul shall be required of thee. Then whose shall those things be which thou hast provided? Today I want to preach, if the Lord will help me, on the thought, the folly of a fool. The folly of a fool. I ask you to pray with me this morning. Father, we thank you, Lord, for this opportunity to stand before your people. God, we ask for the touch of God. We ask for the anointing of the Holy Ghost.
4: that you would anoint us to preach your word, that you would anoint our ears to hear. And I pray that you would touch hearts this morning. I pray, God, that you would convict this morning, not only sinners, but saints alike.
5: Yes, Lord.
4: God, move this morning. Give us liberty in the altars, we pray. We'll be careful, Lord, to praise you for all that you do. In Jesus' name we do pray.
2: And the church says, amen. But God said unto him, thou fool. You know, the Bible tells us in one place that it's forbidden that we call anybody a fool. That's a serious thing to say about somebody. That word fool means to be without reason. It means to have want of mental sanity. It means to be crazy, insane. It means to lack the common sense perception of the reality of things not only natural, but spiritual. He said, thou fool. I tell you, I don't know if you get the seriousness of that this morning, but for God to look at an individual and call them a fool. The word folly means a foolish action, practice, or idea. It also means a costly or foolish undertaking, an unwise investment or expenditure. Now, in this text that I read to you this morning, the Bible tells us that there was this man that comes to Jesus, and he asked the Lord to speak to his brother that he would divide his inheritance with him. He was after something. He was wanting something. And Jesus looked at him and he said, it's not for me to decide what you get or whether your brother should include you in the inheritance. And then he gives them a warning. He says, take heed. Now, these are not just idle words this morning when he says this. But when he says, take heed, what he's saying is, listen closely. Pay attention. Take heed. He said, and beware of covetousness. For a man's life consisteth not in the abundance of the things which he possesseth. In other words, the world that we live in today, they are driven by a desire to have more. They are driven by a desire to obtain more and to reach for more. And they think the more you have, the happier you will be. They think, because they have possessions and they have things that they can feel and see and touch, that is what life is all about. But Jesus was saying that life does not consist because of the abundance of the things which a man possesses. That's not what life consisteth of. There are some natural things, yes. And there are even some natural things that we need and that we have got to have in order to live. But there's more to life than what we see. There's more to life than what we can lay our hands on and physically touch. There's more to life than things. That's what Jesus was saying. There's more to life than things. And I wish it would get into the hearts of all of our people and not only sinners but even saints that we not get caught up in trying to get so much that we forget the importance of those things that are eternal. That we get so wrapped up and so consumed by the temporal that we lose sight of the eternal. Are y'all going to help me preach here this morning? I believe the purpose of this parable is to give us a serious warning to beware of that terrible sin of covetousness. This deadly sin is the cause of much sorrow and trouble in many homes, not only in the past, but also in the present. They are driven. You look at the divorce rate in the world today and even in our country today. Christian America, so-called Christian America, and over 50, maybe even 60% of every marriage fails in divorce. And a lot of times the reason why, if you study it out, you'll find out that the cause of a lot of problems in marriages is there's a pursuing of the temporal, and there's a reaching for things that that they can feel, see, and touch now, and it gets in the way of a marriage. Y'all know that's true. One of the number one problems of marriage that married people face is financial difficulties. We live in a society where women are in the workplace, and I believe what the Bible said. I believe the Bible teaches us that the woman is to be the keeper of the home. She don't have any business in a factory. She don't have any business at Walmart checking out groceries for somebody. She don't have any business in an office working as a secretary for some ungodly man that's got a heart full of lust. Oh yes, I believe what the Bible says, but we live in such a society that nowadays it takes because they feel like that living is having, that living is possessing, that the woman has to go to work, and if one of them loses their job, then they lose everything. They lose the house. They lose the car. They lose everything that they've accumulated. It's because we are living in a society that pushes have more, get more, strive to obtain and have better and bigger and greater.

cause much problems. Oh, not only in this world and among sinners, but also among the saints of God. Oh, Lord, help me preach this here this morning. Paul told us in 1 Timothy chapter 6, verse 10, that it is the love of money and not money. We've misquoted that many times. But that ain't what Paul said. He didn't say money is the root of all evil. But he said the love of it is. In other words, that pursuing, that reaching, that I've got to have it regardless what I've got to do. It doesn't matter who I have to step on. I'm going to get it. It doesn't matter who I have to hurt. I am going to have it. It doesn't matter how many times I have to lie. It doesn't matter how many people I have to defraud. I am going to get what I want to have. Oh, are you understanding me here this morning? Jesus was warning us of this terrible peril of covetousness. And he said, listen, you know what covetousness is? Of course, the Bible said, and Brother Tim read it this morning, that covetousness is idolatry. It's when we want things more than we want

I'll give you what's left over. Oh, God, help me preach this morning. The love of money is the root of all evil. In our text, Jesus tells us it's a parable, yes. But it's happened over and over and over again. How many names? I thought about that last night as I was reading this and studying this. How many names could we have put in that story? There was a man by the name of so-and-so. There was a lady by the name of so-and-so. People that I know, I could put their name right there. That's right. I said I could put their name right there. Yes, it was a parable, but it's happened over. It's an illustration, but it's an accurate illustration of what happens over and over many, many times among fallen man and among people. He said, and he spake a parable unto them, saying, the ground of a certain rich man brought forth plentifully. And he thought within himself, saying, what shall I do? Because I have nowhere to bestow my goods. Oh, this man, it seems he was a successful farmer. It looks like, as the world has said, a self-made man, a self-made success. And yes, there was hard work, I'm sure, that he did. But it wasn't all the work that he did. But it was God blessing his work. It was God sending rain. It was God causing that to grow that he planted in the ground. And you know what? He forgot about that. That's one of the first mistakes that many make, not only in the world, but even in the church. Amen. This man put himself before God. He put his wants and his desires before his God. Do you understand me this morning? The ground of this man brought forth plentifully, and he thought within himself, saying, God's been good to me. He's been faithful to me. I think I'm going to give more to him. I think I'm going to be more faithful. That ain't what it said, but it said he thought within himself, saying, what shall I do? Because I have no room where to bestow my fruits. And he said, this will I do. I will pull down my barns. I will build greater, and there will I, oh yes, bestow my fruits and my goods. By reading this, you can see what this man was doing. He was putting himself before God. He did not say, I have what I have because God has smiled on me. I've got what I've got because God has been good to me. But he said, I, me, and I will. Six times he said, I. Five times he said my, and four times he said I will, or will I. That's what it indicates to us, that he was putting himself before his God. He was elevating himself before the very God that had blessed his hands and honored him and give him all that he had. Do you realize you have what you have is because God is faithful and he meets the needs of his people. And it ain't about what I've done, and it ain't about what I can do, but it's about what the Lord has done for me. It's about God being good to me. Oh, the Bible tells us in Psalms 14:1, the fool has said in his heart, there is no God. They are corrupt. They have done abominable works. There is none that doeth good. In the original text, it did not have the words there is. It was in italics. The words there is was in italics. In the original Greek, it didn't say there is. Now, it's still accurate, but the translators of the King James Bible put the words there is in there to help us better understand what he was saying. But the text originally read this, and some of y'all are looking at me funny right now, but if you don't know I'm telling the truth, you look it up and you'll find out I'm telling what's right. All of those, you ever noticed all those words that are in italics were words that the translators put in there to help us better understand what the writer was saying. It reads exactly like this in the original. The fool had said in his heart, no God.
No, God. Now I'm just, and I feel like this is accurate. There was one man that said this, a well-studied man, that in this scripture, he is not referring to an actual atheist. He is not referring to someone that does not believe in the existence of God. But he said it's making reference to practical atheism, which is this, denying the moral government of God in a man's life. And I'm just, I believe it's part of that too. It is a man in his mind. Both cases, I do believe. But when you look at God and say, no, God, when God deals with you, when God says you need to do better, you need to be more faithful, and you say, no, God, you are denying God the rule and the authority over your life. The fool had said in his heart, no, God, no, God, not now. I'm too busy. I've got too much to do. Oh.

yourself before God. I hope I didn't lose y'all in all of that. The fool has said in his heart, no God for me. Oh yes, I believe. You know, that's where the majority of this nation is. I believe in God. I believe in Jesus Christ. I believe there is an eternal being that is the creator of all that we see. But I'm not willing to serve him right now. Am I making sense this morning? No God for me. Maybe one day. But I'm a young man. I got a lot of things I want to do. I'm a young lady. I got a lot of places I want to go. And when I get through with my to-do list, when life becomes boring, then I'll give my heart to God. No God for me right now. Oh, you are no better than that atheist that it denies the existence of God. You are no better than that man that denies the deity of Jesus Christ. To believe, in fact, it may be worse to know he's real and to believe he's real and to be

guess what? He's done for me. No, God, right now, I'm too busy. He'll get in the way of what I want to do. He'll get in the way of the way I want to live. Oh, you hear me preach this morning? Don't be a fool and say no to God, whether you are a sinner or a saint. Woo! Oh, y'all looking at me this morning. No, God. No, God. You need to pray. No, God, I'm too busy. I got to do something. If you're too busy to pray, you are too busy. And if you say no to God, I didn't say it, but God says it. You are a fool. Oh, we might. Boy. Oh, God, help me here this morning. I'm preaching on the folly of a fool. He put himself before God. He put his own will and desires in me, my, me, myself, and I. It's all about me. It's about, I don't care who else is hurting as long as I'm not hurting. I don't care who else gets stepped on as long as I can climb a little bit higher. It's all about me. Oh, the Bible said, oh, that this man, oh, he said, I'm not going to worry about God, but I'm going to keep on, and I'm going to keep on. I'm going to tear down and build bigger, and I'm going to get more, and I'm going to have more. Oh, that's what I'm going to do. You know what he was? He was self-willed. When he said, I will, what he was saying was not God's will, but my will, my desire. How many have said that? Oh, God deals. No, God, this is what I'm going to do. I will. This is what I want. He was a self-willed man. 2 Peter 2:10. But chiefly them that walk after the flesh in the lust of uncleanness. For the Tim taught about this morning, and despise government. Oh, presumptuous are they. They are doing wrong, and they know they are, and they don't care. That's what presumption means. I know I ought to be doing better than what I'm doing, but I'm going to keep on doing what I'm doing. I know I ought to be spending more time with God in prayer, but I just ain't got time right now. Presumptuous. I mean, knowing they're doing wrong and don't care that they are. Oh, I know I ought to be doing other things. I know I ought to be living for God. I know I ought not be dressing ungodly. I know that skirt's too tight. I know that. I knew it when I put it on. I felt something on the inside, and I knew it wasn't right. I know when I put that skirt on and it had a split in it. At first it bothered me. I knew it, but I kept on doing it, and I'm going to keep on doing it. And I don't care who preaches it. I don't care who teaches about it. I don't care what they say. Oh yes, a self-willed man will not put himself under the authority of any kind of authority, whether it's human authority or divine authority. And he said they despise government.

nothing, but in your heart you're saying, I wish they would be quiet. They're always talking about what I can't do. Oh, I wish they would hush. You know what the problem is? You are self-willed. That word said, he said that. Presumptuous are they. They're doing wrong and they don't care, and they're self-willed. They are self-pleasing. Covetousness is idolatry. You know what covetousness is? When you worship yourself more than you worship God, when you please yourself more than you, when you are your own God. Do you understand what I'm saying? In fact, about all of the idol gods that we read about in the Bible, they have immoral lifestyles. Fornicate. You know what that is? It is a worship of man himself. I serve a God that don't put restrictions on me. I serve a God that says you can do what you want to and be alright. Idolatry is covetousness, and covetousness is when a man is so self-willed that he'll get what he wants to get regardless whatever he has to do, because it's what he wants. Boy, this might not be a Sunday morning message, but I'm preaching it anyway. He put himself before God. Self-willed. I know I ought not get on that internet and my fingers. No, your finger didn't slip and hit the wrong button. You deliberately done it. You deliberately typed out that word and then you said, log in. Are y'all with me this morning? I know I ought not to. Boy, I shouldn't do this. While you're typing it out, I shouldn't be going here. Are y'all with me this morning? Oh, self-willed is when you know you ought to be faithful to the house of God. But you make every excuse why you ought not have to come to church. Amen. You say, I can serve God at home. I can too. Oh, but Bible said, forsake not the assembling of ourselves together as the manner of some is. And he said, but exhorting one another, and so much the more as you see the day approaching. Are you hearing this preacher preach this morning? Are you putting yourself before God? Are you desiring things that God says you ought not have? Are you hearing this preacher preach? Oh, amen. Made a tragic mistake of putting himself before his God. He was self-willed. Who do they think they are telling me what I ought to do? I'm nothing. In myself, Sister Wanda, I'm absolutely nothing. But I've got the Word of God here. And I'm telling you what God said. Do you fuss out the mailman? I know you've heard it before, but do you fuss out the mailman because he puts a light bill in your mailbox? He ain't got nothing to do with it. He's just delivering the mail. So you ain't got no right getting mad at the man of God. Oh, Brother Michael, or anybody else that stands up and shares with what God has laid on their heart, because they're just the messenger. They're just telling you what God said. And you know why they're doing it? Because they love you. Because they see where you're so blinded that you don't even realize what you're doing and where you're headed. But they see it. And in love, they're standing in the way. And they're saying, hey, don't go that way. Don't do that. Don't go there. Don't put that on. Travel, travel, travel, travel. Amen. He put himself before God. Are you putting yourself before God this morning? Not only did he put himself before God, but he put his body before his soul. He was so consumed with, I've got so much, and I want more. And so you know what I'm going to do? I'm going to spend more time for the here and now. I'm going to spend more time getting and storing and putting up. I'm going to tear down my bones, and I'm going to build bigger. Now, what he was saying was not bad within itself. Are you understanding me? You know, it's probably good to
to be, what's the right

word, a good steward, and to use common sense. And when it's time, when what you have is your barns aren't big enough to hold what you have, it's all right to expand and get bigger. As long as you don't neglect your soul. Are you understanding me this morning? As long as you don't put your soul off. As long as you don't do it at the expense of your soul. Oh, this man was putting his body. I'm going to build bigger. I'm going to build greater. I'm going to fill them up. And then when I am through, oh, I'm going to take my ease. They said, I'm going to say to my soul, soul, thou hast much goods laid up for many years. Take thine ease, eat, drink, and be merry. He didn't say, he might have started off saying, one day I'll get committed. But oh, he was so engulfed in life and things that he said, you know what? It's coming today. I'm going to take my ease. I'm going to eat. I'm going to drink. I'm going to live it. And ain't nothing wrong with retirement. Ain't nothing wrong with enjoying an easy life after you worked all those years. That's not what I'm saying. But this man put his body, he didn't say, I'm going to make sure I've got everything fixed between me and God. I'm going to make sure everything's all right. I'm going to make sure that I don't go to hell. That ain't what he said. He said, I'm going to eat. I'm going to drink. I'm going to be merry. I'm going to keep on living it up. No regard. What did the Bible say? What is a man profit? And we preach that to the sinner, and yes, it is to the sinner too. But it's to the saint, because in that same setting of Scripture, if I'm not mistaken, Jesus is talking about taking up our cross and following Him, is He not? Who's He talking to? If any man come after me, let him deny himself, take up his cross, and follow me. Whosoever saveth his life shall lose it. Whosoever loseth his life for my sake shall find it. And I may be getting two sections crossed over, but there's a place where it mentions all of that in the same portion. And he said, for what is a man profit if he shall gain this whole world and lose his own soul? Or what shall a man give in exchange for his soul? What was he saying? Don't put your body before your soul. Don't you feed the flesh so much that the spirit man, that Jesus was in the wilderness being tempted by the devil. And Jesus said, the devil said, if you're the Son of God, command this stone that it be made bread. And Jesus said, it is written, man shall not live by bread alone. It is not about feeding flesh, Satan. It's not about the here and now. But oh, he said, man shall not live by bread alone, but by every word that proceedeth out of the mouth of God. I've got to have more than natural bread. This man was so occupied with the natural bread that sustains the body that he neglected the spiritual bread that sustains the soul. That was a mistake, my friend. And there's a lot of people, even in our churches, they are putting their bodies before they are putting their souls. Body's going to go to the grave. It's going to decay. It's going to turn to dust. But this soul's going to live forever. That leads me to my next point here this morning. Not only did he put himself before God and his body before his soul, but he put time before eternity. I want you to think about that just a minute. He put time here now. There was a slogan that came out, I think maybe in the late 60s, maybe early 70s. I'm getting old, but I ain't that old. Born in 74, just turned 40. Praise the Lord. But I don't know when it was. Maybe some of you remember. It was a slogan that said, if it feels good, do it. Y'all remember when that came out? Some of you may not want to admit you're older than what you are, but when was that? Amen. If it feels good, do it. Don't matter what the consequences. Don't matter what it costs you. Don't matter what if it feels good, just do it. Don't worry about all that stuff later.
We live in a world that is doing that very same thing. They are putting time before eternity. I hope I'm making sense here this morning. But God said unto him, he said, this is what I'm going to do. Oh, I'm going to do this and this and this and this and this and then this and this. And man, I can see it now. I can see me sitting on a beach, retired, enjoying my old age. But God said unto him, he said, this is what I'm going to do. But God, it don't matter what you say. Are you here this morning? It don't matter what you say. I tell you what matters is what God says. But God said unto him, thou fool, this night thy soul shall be required of thee. In other words, you think, sir, you think, ma'am, that you're going to do that, you're going to go there, you're going to be that, but this night thy soul shall be required of thee. You're fixing to leave this world, man. You ain't going to live another day. You'll never see the sunset of the sunrise again. You've seen her go down, but you'll never see her come up

work for these things. And you know what? You're not going to even get to enjoy it. Your children are going to fight over it. If he had children. And ain't that what they do most of the time? That's what they were doing. That man said, tell my brother, I want that. They were fighting. He said, you ain't even going to enjoy it. The very thing that you prized and loved is going to be the very thing that divides your home and family. I hope I'm not preaching too long, and I'm preaching it with the love that I ought to preach it with. I'm preaching this morning on the folly of a fool. Preacher, are you calling me a fool? No, I'm not. Because God told me not to. But are you putting yourself before God? If you are, you know what you're doing? You are choosing to be a fool. Come on, brother. Are you putting your body before your soul? If you are, you are making the choice. Sister Andrew testified about it. About Sister Holly teaching about choices. And them girls said, I'll probably be this way. Oh, the power of choice. Have you ever thought about the power of a choice? Oh, your choice could either doom and damn you to a life of misery and eternity in hell, or your choice could give you life and liberty. Oh, the power of a choice. I'm not calling you a fool, but if that's what you are doing, you are making a choice to become one. Oh, are you understanding me this morning? Are you putting your body before your soul? And are you putting time before eternity? Are you so wrapped up in the here and now that you're not even worried about the fact that there's coming a day? And Brother Tim Sargent taught about it and read about this morning that the dead, small and great, is going to stand before God. Oh, Brother Kenny, and he said, we're going to stand before him, and there's going to be books and other books and the book of life, and we're going to be judged out of those things that are written in that book. And whosoever's not found written in the book of life, the Bible said, would be cast.

0: if God will help me, if God will touch me and give me the strength. Brother Don, I don't intend on putting myself before God. I don't intend on putting my body before my soul. And I don't intend in getting so wrapped up in here that I forget about the hereafter. For all flesh is as grass. The glory of man is the flower of grass. The grass withereth, and the flower thereof falleth away. Job said, man that is born of woman is of few. I know I'm not old. I'm just 40. But I don't feel 40. It seemed like just yesterday. I walked across that aisle. And they put that diploma in my hand. And I thought, man, I've got a whole life ahead of me. It's gone. Just like I'm 40. I've got children that are old enough, if I would let them, to leave the house and move out. It's gone. Brother Powell said, man, who was you talking to? Was you talking to Brother Don, maybe? Man, wouldn't you like to be 40 again? Do you mind if I ask you how old you are? 68. How long did it take you to get from 40 to 68? Almost a blink of an eye. Whew, there you are. 68 years old. You young children don't understand that right now, but one day I promise you, you're going to understand it, especially when you get children and then they start growing up. You're going to understand. I've been preaching 45 minutes. I mean, God, just like God. Man that is born of woman is a few days full of trouble. James said in 4:13 through 15, go to now, ye that say today or tomorrow we will go into such a city and continue there a year and buy and sell and get gain. Oh, when I graduate from high school, man, I got it figured out. I'm going to go to college. I'm going to get a good job. I'm going to buy me a house. I'm going to get me a wife. Or I'm going to get me a husband. And I'm going to do this and I'm going to do that. I've got it all planned out. How many had it all planned out and in an early grade? They were good. He said, whereas ye know not what shall be on the morrow. That man had it planned, but he didn't realize he was fixing to meet God. And every one of us here, saved and sinner alike, we've got an appointment with death. And it would not surprise me. I hope not. I hope not, but it would not surprise me if somebody that is sitting here today wouldn't be here tonight. Because life is short. Oh, you understand what this preacher's preaching. He put time before eternity. Whereas ye know not what shall be on the morrow, for what is your life? It is even a vapor that appeareth for a little time and vanisheth away. It's gone. For that ye ought to say, if the Lord will. Not my will, but the Lord will. And we shall live. I will do this or that. What's he saying? Don't put time before eternity. Don't let your decisions be made as a result of what you want time to do for you here. But let every decision you make be in light of eternity. Now, this decision that I'm fixing to make here, it may be beneficial now, but it might cost me in the long run. Right. I don't think I'll do it.
1: Right. Teach. Come on, brother.
0: I don't think I will. Because I don't want to be lost. Right. Can you imagine that night when death came to that man's house? You probably couldn't have heard it, but can I use my imagination? Can you imagine as death walked down the sidewalk of that man's house? Come to the gate that went into the yard of that man's house. And he opened that. Walked up the steps of that man's house. Could you imagine? This man knows I'm going to leave God tonight. He told me tonight is my last night. Can you imagine when death opened that front door, walked down the hall, up the stairs, took a right, opened the door of that man's bedroom? This night, thy soul shall be required of thee. The folly of a fool. Just Holly, will you get us a song and play us a song? Get us a song to sing. I ask you to stand this morning. I know I was a little lengthy, but I had to give you my heart this morning. I wonder this morning, is there anybody here that would say, Brother Jamie, I don't want to be a fool. I don't want to say no, God. There's some things that I need to get in my life in order. Some things that I need to prioritize in my whole life. Preacher, I'm putting myself before God. I'm putting my body before my soul. I'm putting time before eternity. And I don't want to live like that. I don't want to live the life of a fool anymore. I wonder, would you like to pray this morning? Everybody that can. Church, let's gather. Let's pray. If there's anybody here that's not saved this morning, don't be a fool. Do not be a fool. Oh, don't make choices that are going to hurt you in eternity. Oh, you don't have to die the death of a fool. You don't have to be called by God Himself a fool. But you can be a wise man that builds his house on the rock, digs deep, and he lays that foundation on that solid rock. And when the flood comes and it beats vehemently upon that house, it can stand. It can stand. It can stand the test of time. Oh, don't be a fool this morning. Don't be a fool this morning.

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1: Praise the Lord.
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1: Sunday school class from Nehemiah. It was describing there in that chapter about the worship that they practiced. And it says that they read the scripture from morning until midday. And it said that in the audience were all the men and the women and the children who had understanding. So if they were old enough to understand what was being read, they were a part of that group. And they, all they did was just stand up there and read from morning until midday. And they all listened, it says, attentively. Wow. Something was going on there. There was a desire, a hunger, for the word of the Lord, the law of God. And it had an effect upon the people. Amen. We're going to read just a few verses today. 1 Samuel chapter 14, verses 1 through 7, if you'll follow along with me here today. Now it came to pass upon a day that Jonathan, the son of Saul, said unto the young man that bare his armor, come and let us go over to the Philistines' garrison that is on the other side. But he told not his father. And Saul tarried in the uttermost part of Gibeah under a pomegranate tree, which is in Migron. The people that were with him were about 600 men, and Ahiah, the son of Ahitub, Ichabod's brother, the son of Phinehas, the son of Eli, the Lord's priest in Shiloh, wearing an ephod. And the people knew not that Jonathan was gone. And between the passages by which Jonathan sought to go over unto the Philistines' garrison, there was a sharp rock on the one side and a sharp rock on the other side. The name of one was Bozez, and the name of the other was Sina. And the forefront of the one was situate northward over against Michmash, and the other southward over against Gibeah. And Jonathan said to the young man that bare his armor, come, let us go over unto the garrison of these uncircumcised. It may be that the Lord will work for us, for there is no restraint to the Lord to save by many or by few. And his armor bearer said unto him, do all that is in thine heart. Turn thee, behold, I am with thee according to thy heart. Do all that is in thy heart. Those are the words of Jonathan's armor bearer. And this was a circumstance, a terrible circumstance that the people of God have found themselves in. You have to read chapter 13 and 14 to get the full picture of what is going on in Israel at that particular time. But you notice that the Philistines in this text are the enemy. And when you read the Old Testament, you see that they're really the perennial enemy of the people of God. They always are there. They just keep seeming, even after a defeat, you can just go a few chapters over, it's like they've recovered and revived again, and they're back fighting against the people of God. It was the Philistines that Samson fought against and destroyed a lot of them, but it wasn't long until David was going out against the Philistines. And here we can see in this text that they were also the enemy of Saul and of Jonathan. And so I think we need to at least take a moment and just look at these Philistines and who they were and what they represent. The Philistines, just the terminology, the word, it means to wallow in the dust. to wallow in the dust or from the dust. And so they're probably the most accurate Old Testament picture of the flesh and the world that you'll ever see. That they are always reviving, always coming back against the people of God, always the enemy of the people of God, sticking their head up, opposing what God is trying to do. And in this story, the Bible says that Jonathan, he raises up and he goes up against a garrison of the Philistines. As soon as he does, he destroys a garrison of the Philistines, and the word of it gets back to all of the camps of the Philistines. They raise up with a mighty force against Jonathan and against Saul. Now Saul he has only been king for 2 years, but he's already on his downward direction. He's already turning away from God. You can see that he's already self-centered and he's already wrapped up in himself. You see, Saul looked the part of a king, and he was head and shoulders over all the others. He had the physical frame. He looked like someone that would be impressive, and they thought that he would be, you know, the kind of person that would be the king. But he had a heart problem. Saul had a problem in his heart. His heart wasn't right with God. And it's you can see it when you go back to chapter 13, that after Jonathan has went up against this garrison of the Philistines, in the very same verse it says that Jonathan defeated them, but it's Saul that stands up and blows a trumpet and says, "We've done it. We have defeated this garrison of the Philistines." He's already so consumed with himself and his own image, that he's already moving in a direction. In this same chapter, when he was supposed to wait for Samuel to come, he won't wait. He won't wait for Samuel, the man of God, representing God himself. He won't wait on God. He gets ahead of God. He tries to do it his own way. Saul is already working in the flesh. He's already operating in his own self-will. Jonathan, though, is fighting against the Philistines. Really, the Philistines were aggressive. They were invaders. They would always come and try to invade the lands of the people of God. And whenever they were experiencing any kind of victory, any time of blessing or a time of flourishing, then the Philistines would want to sweep in and try to take advantage and to steal from them. And it's an interesting study when you look at this, especially in light of the Philistines being the world and the flesh. The world is a spirit. There is a spirit of the world. And it's not just out there, it's actively working. The world and the spirit of this age and the spirit of the world is actively working and wants to move in. He'd love to move into your life. The world would love to invade your life. The world would love to invade the church. The world wants to invade anywhere where there's any potential for God's name to be glorified. That's where the world is going to be trying to invade and to destroy and to do damage to the work of the Lord. When you read this chapter, you notice that Saul, it says that when you get down to the end of chapter 14, that all the days of his life, that the Philistines were his enemy. He fought with them all the days of his life. And I think that we all need to recognize, as spiritual people, if you're born again, you were born of the Spirit. Amen. And there needs to be an understanding, I think, and a revival of the understanding of the fact of how people get saved. You don't just say, "Well, I'm a Christian." You don't just come to church. You don't just read the Bible. You don't just follow along with some spiritual, you know, activities and then claim to be a Christian. You're not a Christian unless you've repented of your sins. You're not a Christian unless you have called upon the Lord Jesus Christ and you have confessed your sins and you have repented of your sins and there has been a spiritual experience. You have been born again of the Spirit. You're not a Christian just because you're at church or you're involved in church activities. You're a Christian because you've had a real encounter with Jesus Christ, the Son of God. Praise God. Aren't you grateful for the power of God to reach down and to save the lost? And if you're here today, it doesn't matter. Maybe you've been in church a long time, been around church a long time, but if you have not repented, confessed your sins, believed upon the Lord Jesus Christ, and made Him the Lord of your life, then you're still in your sin. And you need Jesus in your life. What you see in this comparison is that we are in a fight all the days of our life. Even though you're a Christian, you're born of the Spirit. You need to be Spirit-led, Spirit-fed. You need to be used of God to have the action and the activity of the Spirit in your life. But that doesn't mean that the world is just going to lie dormant and not make an appeal to your flesh to try to attract you and to pull you into the ways of this world. Amen. Let me tell you, the world is your enemy. The world is your enemy. And whatsoever is born of God overcometh the world. 1 John chapter 5. This is the victory that overcometh the world, even our faith. And so this old world that we're living in today, it wants to invade, it wants to destroy, and to do damage to the things of God and to your spiritual life. So be on guard. It doesn't matter how long you've served the Lord. The enemy and the world, the flesh and the devil are your enemy, and they're always going to be aggressively trying to get your attention and to come into your life. One of the things that happened here in this text here is when you have to really read chapter 13 and 14 to get the full impact of it here, but I'm just going to tell you a few things that happened. That after they heard about Jonathan going up against this garrison of the Philistines, the Bible says that the Philistines heard about it, and so they put the entire armies of the Philistines together and put the battle in array. They raised up 30,000 chariots, 6,000 horsemen, the infantry, the soldiers were as the sand of the sea, too many to count. And here they are, they're coming in. And I'm just paraphrasing this, but whenever they, the people of God, including Saul, whenever they saw that were going on, they start running in every direction. They're hiding down in wells. They're hiding in caves. They're hiding behind any kind of tree or brush. Some of them are so fearful that they even leave the country. They run across the river and leave the borders of the country. They're running for their life. That's exactly what the enemy does. He sets up a battle of intimidation to try to make you think, I'm not going to be able to live for God. I'm not going to be able to live in victory. I'm not going to be able to experience the blessing and the favor of God. But really, it's just like a lion and a lion's pride, what they do. Their roar sends fear throughout all of the bush and all of the jungle. And they roar, and the lion's pride begins to chase after the deer or whatever it might be. And they run, and by that intimidation, they see the weak ones, they see the young ones, they see the sickly ones, and they pick them off easily because they're not strong enough. And that's exactly what the enemy does. He's looking for young Christians. He's looking for those who are spiritually struggling, going through difficult, challenging times. And he's after you. He wants to trip you up. He wants to stop you and hinder you. And I just challenge you today, don't be intimidated by the voice of the enemy. Amen. Don't be intimidated by him. Don't be afraid of what he is doing or what he's attempting to do. Remember who you are. You are a child of God. You belong to Jesus Christ. You're a follower of the Lord Jesus Christ. Don't be intimidated by the lies of the enemy against you. Amen. Sure, one of his tactics is intimidation, but the Lord is the strength of your life. Of whom shall I be afraid? You belong to the Lord. Don't be intimidated by the circumstances and the attacks of the enemy against you. The world is this aggressive force that's always looking for an opportunity to trip you up, to discourage you, to stop you, and to hinder you. But you need to hold on to the Lord Jesus Christ. Not only was it intimidation, but they also wanted to disarm all of the armies of Israel. That's exactly what they did. Read it for yourself, is what Brother A.N. Trotter used to say. But read it in chapter 13. It says that they sent out spoilers in all directions. And you know who they destroyed? They destroyed the Smiths. Not by last name Smiths here today. I don't know if there's any Smiths here today. They destroyed all those blacksmiths who could make armament and spears and swords. They went all throughout the land. And their goal was, we're not going to have to destroy them. We want to destroy them. We want to disarm them. When you read the text, what it literally says is that they destroyed every smith so that there were no swords, there were no ability to fight against the Philistines. The only two people that had a sword was Saul and Jonathan. They're the only ones that had a sword. Everybody else, empty-handed. They had destroyed, they had disarmed them, sent out spoilers in every direction to disarm them. Let me tell you, that's exactly what the enemy wants to do. That's what the world, the flesh, the devil, he would love to do. And by the way, let me get back to the fact I didn't even title this morning. The title is, Do All That Is In Thine Heart. That's what the armor bearer said to Jonathan. Do all that is in thine heart. But I'm laying a foundation for what Jonathan did here by talking about these Philistines and what they did. They tried to disarm. They literally did it. You know, that's exactly what the enemy wants to do. That's the work of the flesh and the work of the enemy of your soul. He wants to try to disarm you. We know that we have in our power the sword of the Spirit. Amen. And the enemy is fighting against the Word of God. Today there's a greater challenge against the Bible than we've ever seen. The enemy's always attacked the Word of God, tried to destroy the Bible, the Word of the Lord. And today is no different. He's attacking the Word from every direction. And now the Bible, you can argue with it. You can debate it. And if you can talk faster than other people, then you can talk people out of the truth of the Word of the Lord. A lot of churches are being disarmed because their church services are filled with everything else except the Word of God. And there's a lot of things going on there, but there's not this emphasis upon the teaching of the Word, the preaching of the Word of God, not the encouragement to the believers to stay in the Word every day of your life. That Word of the Lord is the sword of the Spirit. But the enemy, he has sent out the spirit of this age to try to disarm the church. Amen. So first, it was intimidation, and then he wanted to disarm the people of God. And that's exactly what happened. Saul is so afraid that he's hiding in the northernmost spot as far as he can. He's got his sword and he's got 600. All the other soldiers have ran for their life. They're hiding in wells and cisterns and caves, and they've all run for their life. He's only got 600 men left, and they're all gathered around him, protecting him. And he's sitting under a pomegranate tree. He's already, his heart's messed up. And there he is, fearful. And the circumstance is terrible. Now that brings us up to our text in chapter 14. I said that Saul's heart was already messed up by his love for self and his love for the world. But thank God Jonathan hadn't been affected by that. Thank God he had not been touched by the spirit of the world. And the Philistines, he wasn't affected by them. And so it says, it came to pass upon the day that Jonathan, the son of Saul, said unto the young man that bare his armor, come, let us go over to the Philistines' garrison that is on the other side. What? I thought there were 30,000 chariots and 6,000 horsemen and so many infantry that they couldn't be counted. Yeah, but something was in the heart of Jonathan that he knew that he belonged to God. And he knew that the enemy that was up against him was not going to be able to succeed. He believed in his heart that God was going to give him the victory. Now sure, we're outnumbered. The church is outnumbered. There are those in this world. And even though we live in a Bible Belt area, lots of churches and a lot of Christians, we're still outnumbered in this present world that we live in. We're in a circumstance where it's going to take people who have a heart for God, a heart for the things of God. You haven't been caught up in the world. You haven't been distracted by the world. You haven't been taken in by all the thinking and the philosophy of the world. But instead, you're after God. You're a spiritual person. You're hungry for God, and you have a desire to please the Lord. That was Jonathan. His mind was made up. He had a confidence that no doubt had come from the Lord. He had a faith in God that even all of those enemies were not able to destroy his faith. And he wasn't motivated by self. He was motivated by a glorifying God and the preservation of his people. That's why he was doing what he was doing. Notice a few things about the heart of Jonathan. He said to his armor bearer, let's go up against this garrison of the Philistines. But he said that he told not his father. He didn't tell anybody for that matter. Nobody, the whole camp. They were looking. Who's missing? Somebody's missing. They couldn't figure it out. They didn't figure it out until the battle was over. That it was Jonathan and his armor bearer were the only two that were missing. Everybody else was huddled up in the northern part of the country, scared to death. It says that they followed Saul trembling. That's what it says. Scared to death, full of fear, overcome by the circumstance that they were in. But somehow that spirit did not affect Jonathan. And that's where we are in this particular age that you and I are living in right now. We need to have a heart that's not affected by the attacks of the enemy, by the lies of the enemy, by the deceptive tactics of the enemy who's working against you and working against me. He loved to destroy you and destroy me and destroy the work of God. And he would love to be able to do that. But we can't pay attention to those voices. He did not listen to those voices, but he paid attention. He resolved he was not going to listen to those voices of doubt and those voices of discouragement and unbelief. He did like Paul did. Paul said that we conferred not with flesh and blood. Let me tell you, it's important who you listen to. Amen. It's important who your friends are, who you associate with. It's important who the influences in your life are. Make sure that there are people who have a heart for God. Make sure that they're people of prayer. Make sure that they're people who love the work of God and that they're interested in the advancement of the kingdom of God. Amen. Amen. Listen to the right voices. If not, you may find yourself being taken in by the spirit of this age. Paul conferred not with flesh and blood. He resolved that he was going to listen to God. And that was the same spirit that Jonathan had when he turned to his armor bearer and said, why don't we just go up against this garrison of the Philistines? And somehow, his faith, it was wearing off on that armor bearer. He had already fought with him once against one garrison of the Philistines, and the Lord helped them to win that battle. And so, he's convinced of what's going on. Actually, verses 2 and 3 of chapter 14 kind of reveals the condition that Saul is in. He's in the uttermost part of Gibeah under a pomegranate tree, which is in Migron, and the people that were with him were about 6,000. In the previous chapter, it says they followed after him, then they were shaken in their boots, trembling, fearful. But that spirit did not affect Jonathan. We don't need to be intimidated by the spirit of this age. There's a lot of things that Satan's trying to do to destroy you, to destroy the work of God. He works on me. He attacks me. And no doubt he does every one of you. You experience this. But somehow we've got to get a hold of the heart of Jonathan. Amen. And realize that we were put here for a purpose. You're where you are for a purpose. The work of God is going forth, and there is a purpose and a design that God has given to us, and we need to move forward in the power of the Spirit of God as one, united together. Amen. Verse 4, it says, and between the passages by which Jonathan sought to go over unto the Philistines' garrison, there was a sharp rock on the one side and a sharp rock on the other side. And the name of one was Bozez, and the name of the other was Sina. Now here they are, and you know, sometimes we think that walking for the Lord and serving the Lord, that it's going to be easy. It's never going to be easy. Amen. It's not an easy. We have not been called to an easy task. We have been promised that he's going to equip us. He's going to empower us. He's never going to leave us. He's never going to forsake us. But that doesn't mean that we aren't going to have to go up against some pretty tough and difficult challenges. And that's what they are up against. Jonathan and his armor bearer. Way up on the top of this hill is this encampment of the Philistines. And there's no way to get to them. The only way is through a narrow passageway that goes right up the steep incline of that hill. And the two sharp rocks that it describes here, both of those rocks that are there, one means shiny or slippery. And so you can see what they're dealing with, what they're up against in this circumstance. It's never going to be an easy thing. The other rock, it means thorn or sharp. And so all of our efforts to do something for the Lord, never believe that it's just going to go easy. Anytime you step out for God and you attempt to work for God, to do something for the Lord, expect that the pathway is going to get a little bit rougher. And a little bit slippery. And a little bit more challenging. You're going to have some difficult times as you pursue the things of God. As you press into the things of God. That's the reason why that some people never even attempt it. They just get satisfied. I'll just be at church when I can. I'll pray when I can. I could never teach a Sunday school class. I could never visit anybody. I could never do that. No, you're just going to sit in the camp with Saul and all the days of your life sit there trembling saying, I could never do that. Amen. But Jonathan had a different kind of a heart. Amen. He had a different kind of a heart. And his was a heart after God. And so he says to this young armor bearer, the young man that bare his armor, verse 6, come and let us go over unto the garrison of these uncircumcised. It may be that the Lord will work for us, for there is no restraint to the Lord to save by many or by few. That's a powerful verse. Now he was identifying some things in that verse. First of all, he's saying, we're up against the Philistines, these uncircumcised, these that are pagan and against God and against the things of God. Everything they do, it represents the opposite of the plan and the will of God. And they're the enemies of God. So number one, we're fighting the enemies of God. That means God's going to be on our side. Amen. And so we're going up against them. And it may be that the Lord will work for us, for there is no restraint to the Lord to save by many or by few. Amen. Glory to God. God can use you and he'll use you if you'll get a hold of a new heart. That heart that Jonathan had. It's interesting that the young armor bearer then is the one that talks back to him and says, do all that's in thine heart. Turn thee. Behold, I am with thee according to thy heart. That's what was transferred from Jonathan to this young armor bearer. He had been with him. He had observed his faith and his confidence in God. It was his heart. That young man got a hold of the heart of Jonathan. And Jonathan had the heart of God. And as a result of that, he was influenced. And that's why he could say to him, you do what's in your heart. What God's put in your heart, you do it. And I'm going to be with you. Amen. Well, it's a serious thing to have a companion or friends that you associate with that won't encourage you towards spiritual thing. But what a wonderful thing it is when you have a friend, even if it's just one person that stands with you. Amen. Who stands with you and you're united together to move forward by faith. You know what this world needs? This world needs people who will be godly spiritual leaders who have a heart after God. Amen. You know what can happen in a classroom, even in a secular classroom, that if you have a heart after God, God can cause you to be an influencer in that classroom. Maybe not everybody, but there'll be those that'll see your heart and they'll be like that armor bearer and they'll say, I'm going to have the heart of that young person. I'm going to have the heart of that person. You can have an influence, even if you're just alone or even if it's just two of you, you can bind together and have an influence in the classroom or on your job or wherever you are. If you'll stand for God and live for God, you can have an influence. Glory to God. There is no restraint to the Lord. There's no limitation to God. He can work by many or by few. He can do a mighty work by thousands, or he can use one or two to do mighty, wonderful things. And that was the situation here for Jonathan and his armor bearer, that they go up against this garrison, up that steep incline. It's slippery. It's difficult. It's hard. It's narrow. And not only are they facing this challenge of that slippery place that they're going up, but they're also faced with the fact that there is this enemy that's at the top of this hill, that there is a great number of them. And what are we going to do when we get up there? Do all that's in your heart, he said. I'm with you. I'm going to go with you. And so he said, here's what we're going to do. When we get up pretty close to the top, again, I'm paraphrasing, when they see us, then if they say, we're going to come down there and defeat you, then we're just going to stand our ground. But if they say, come on up here to where we are, then we're going to advance and we're going to go up there and we're going to defeat them. Amen. Glory to God. And when the Philistines saw these two men down here, just below them, and they said, well, the children of Israel finally have come out of their holes. Look at these two. Who do they think they are? That's literally what they say in the text when they saw them. And let me find it here. Looking. Well, just believe me, it's in there. It's in there. Verse 12. So what you're talking about. Men of the garrison answered Jonathan, his armor bearer, and said, come up to us and we will show you a thing. That sounds like modern language, doesn't it? It sounds like something young. We'll show you a thing or two. You just come on up here to where we are. We're going to take care of you just that quickly. And they knew that was the fleece that they put out. If they say come up, then we're going up. If they challenge us, then we're going up. And that's exactly what they did. They advanced, and you know what happened. As they got to the top, that they immediately slew 20. And then from there on, God took over. And there was a trembling and a quaking and a confusion that came into the camp of the Philistines. Now they're running from the children of Israel. That's the way that it ought to be. Not the church and the people of God, afraid of what's going to happen. You know, as far as the world's advancement, it needs to be so that people who are against God, that they're shaking. And they are quaking because of the advancement of the church of the Lord Jesus Christ. We live in an age right now when there's all this pushing against. It's in the political arena. It's in education. It's in every

alcoholic beverages. Remember whenever Samson came out and destroyed them by destroying that great building that they were in? They were in a drunken party, a banquet that lasted for 7 days. They were all drunk, and he destroyed a great number of the Philistines that day. That's the kind of people that they were. Always trying to advance their cause. Always trying to push the ways of the world. But literally what happens is that Jonathan and his armor bearer take some ground. Take some ground. And I'm going to just close with that here this morning. And just suggest to all of us that what we need is we need to have a heart like Jonathan. And to do all that's in our heart. And not allow any of the pressures and any of the lies of the enemy and all the attacks of the enemy against you. Do the thing that God has put in your heart. Advance for God and for the things of God, and let the Lord fight your battle for you. Amen. Glory to God. Take back what the devil stole from you. Amen. If you see that the enemy's attacking your brother or your sister, or anyone. Let me tell you, we're a family here. Amen. A family that should be growing and advancing with new members coming in all the time. New people being born into the family all the time. You know how it is in families. We were talking about this before Sunday school class. I can run down my brothers. I can run down my family, my uncles. I can run down everybody in my family. But don't you try it. That's the way it is in families. Don't do it. Don't do it. That's the way it should be in the body of Christ, the family of God. We stick together. We love one another. And when we see our brother, if he's a weaker brother and he's in need, then we don't just let him fall. We go after him and we pursue him and we pray for him. And we do everything we can to lift him up and to encourage him. Get a heart like Jonathan had. That even though everybody else in Israel has either run for their life, or they're sitting around Saul, shaking in their boots, Jonathan has a heart that says, I believe that this is what God wants to do. And it's only me and you. But I believe if we'll just step out, God will give us a victory. And that's the story of 1 Samuel chapter 14. That they took some territory back. And when they did, then God began to work. God began to change things. It became such a battle that day. That all of Israel, they Saul woke up, and all those 600 with him, they realized what was going on. The word came to them that the Philistines had turned against each other. They were killing each other. That God had put such confusion in the camp. I'm confused. That they were all killing one another and being destroyed by one another. Praise God. You may feel like that you're small, little, you don't have any real purpose. If you'll just say yes to the Lord, yes, Lord, I'll do that. I'll go to that jail ministry. I'll go on that visitation. I'll take one of those Wednesday night commitments to go visit someone or contact someone. I'll try it. I've never done it before, but Lord, give me a heart to try it, to step forward by faith and to be used of the Lord. And let me tell you, if you'll just step out in faith, then God will put a lot of other things into action. Amen. God will begin to work on the behind the scenes, and he'll move in the circumstance if you'll be willing to act in faith. Take back some ground, some territory. I think many times we're just too passive. We just let things just kind of happen. Then we step back and say, oh, this is bad. I wish this hadn't happened. Not much we can do about it there. Oh, yes, there is. Yes, there is. Parents, we've got to fight for our kids. Never stop praying for them. We've got to fight for our grandkids. Never stop praying for them. Determine in your heart, I'm going to spend out the days of my life concerned about my family, my loved ones, and those that God has put me responsible for. I'm not going to sit back and take this. I'm going to put forth an effort in faith. Glory to God. Lord, give us a heart like Jonathan. Do all that is in thine heart. Do what's in your heart. Let God speak to you and do something in your life. And realize that God, it doesn't make any difference to him. God does great things by many or by few. Amen. Praise God. So he'll work in you. And you say, I don't have anybody. Well, if you've got a wife or a husband.

0: you got somebody. If you don't, if you've got a good friend or a companion in the family of God, if you don't, then make a friend. Amen. Just get you a companion and then say, we're going to go out here and we're going to work together. I think it's so interesting that there's only two swords left in all of Israel. And Saul has one and he's doing nothing with it. And Jonathan has one and he is advancing. Glory to God. Hallelujah. Do all that is in thine heart. Let's pray. Father, thank you. Thank you, Lord, for your word. Thank you, Lord, that you've called us, Lord, to be a church. A church that's advancing, a church that's moving forward in the power of the Spirit. Lord, help us to never be intimidated by the world, or by the flesh, by the things of this life. Oh, Jesus, Jesus, Jesus, stir us, Lord, as a church to move forward in the power of the Holy Spirit. And we thank you for it. Oh, we thank you for it. In Jesus' name. In Jesus' name, in Jesus' name. Let's stand. Would you please stand with me here today? Glory to God. Maybe running through your mind this morning are those somehow they've tripped up. They strayed away from God. They're backslidden. When you've talked to them, they seem hard. They seem resistant. Let me tell you, the old enemy, he's trying to intimidate you. He's trying to intimidate you. That person at one time knew God and walked with God. Now the enemy's got him and or her in their the grip of Satan. And I say, what we need to do is we need to pursue. We don't need to take it and just say there's nothing can be done about it. No, we need to understand that God can work through you and he can work through me. And so that person that's discouraged or backslidden or they've strayed away from the Lord for whatever reason, let God put in your heart a burden and a desire to go after them, to see the enemy defeated and see God bring about a victory. Hallelujah. Hallelujah. Don't be passive. Let God move in your life. That's the story of the book of Acts. There's no passive Christians in the book of Acts. I'm telling you, they are on the move. They're advancing. They're taking territory. The church is being added to and God is moving mightily. And that's exactly the way it needs to be with you and me. Praise God. If you're here this morning and you're not a Christian, you're not certain of where you stand with the Lord, then this is the day. Today's the day. Make everything right with the Lord. Get saved. Be born again. If you're not sure of where you stand with the Lord, let me tell you, you need to make a move. You need to make a move and let the Lord do a work in your life. He can give you a confidence and an assurance. Hallelujah. Is there anyone here today you're in need? Spiritual needs, physical needs, whatever it is. You're intimidated by the lies of the enemy. You're convinced that you've lost a battle or two. He's a liar. He's a liar. Let God do something in your heart today to believe that God can do much. Great things, even if it's just with a few. Praise God. Hallelujah. Is there anyone here today? You just need the church to pray with you, to pray for you. And I just want to encourage you to come. Stand here at the front of this building. Stand right here at this altar. Let the church pray with you. Don't allow the enemy to intimidate you or to discourage you. Let the people of God help you, pray for you, encourage you here today. Hallelujah. Praise the name of the Lord. Anybody? You just need help from the Lord. You'll step out and come here to this altar. And let's pray together. Let's believe God. Anyone in need today, let's all come and pray. Let's all come around these altars. And let's pray together today. Hallelujah. Thank you, Lord Jesus. Hallelujah. Hallelujah.
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3: I'm reaching out to you, Lord, right now. Hallelujah. Lord, I know you hear the cry of the righteous. Lord, you hear as we call out to you. Your ears are open to our prayers. I'm reaching out to you, dear Lord. I'm reaching out to you. Hallelujah, hallelujah. Oh, praise the name of the Lord. Oh, hallelujah. Hallelujah. Hallelujah. I think it was the poet that said that more things are done by prayer than the world ever dreamed of. Amen. That's just the way God has chosen to move. He's chosen to move through the prayers of His people. I've told you many times, but no prayer is ever wasted. Amen. We can read that in the Psalms. We can read it in the Revelation. The Bible says the prayers of the saints are bottled up. And you may not think they're answered, but God has kept them for an appointed time. No prayer is ever wasted. I said no prayer is ever wasted. No sincere prayer is ever wasted. Praise the Lord. Good to see God's people this evening. And if you'd like to turn your Bibles again to 1 Peter chapter 4. On Sunday evenings, we've been in this series, What on Earth Are You in the Church For? What on earth are you in the church for? Everybody that is born again has a gift given them of God, a role to play in the body of Christ. And our kind of our hinge verse throughout all of this was 1 Peter chapter 4. Let me read it once again. As every person or every man hath received a gift, even so minister the same, serve the same, one to another, as good stewards of the manifold grace of God. Amen. I remember preaching sometimes back on what we do waste. We can waste a good service. We can waste a good move of God. We can waste a good salvation. We can waste a good baptism of the Holy Spirit because we don't let God move through that and put it to use in our life and living. What on earth are you in the church for? We've talked about your gift. We've talked about your passion. We've talked about your motive. And tonight we're just going to talk about you. Just you. Amen. You. Let's pray together. Father, thank you. Thank you for your people. Thank you for your word. I pray, Lord, you'd challenge our hearts. Lord, be with us these next few moments. And may there be a real challenge, Lord, all across the building, from young to older, that we would see, Lord, that there's no one put aside by you, Lord, in your kingdom. That there's everyone that you use and you have a place for them and a reason for them and have given them a gift. Lord, I pray, Lord, that this challenge will go forth tonight through the teaching by the power of your Holy Spirit. In Jesus' name, amen. Even though this is a very specific topic, when I got ready to begin this evening, I couldn't get away from what happened to the Apostle Paul at that time called Saul. If you'll remember, he had letters from the high priest of Jerusalem to go to Damascus and to persecute, throw Christians in prison for believing in the name of Jesus. Remember that? But when he got there, instead of persecuting, he tried to preach to them. Something happened on the road to Damascus. That's why I still believe God can make a drastic, complete change in people's lives. The Apostle Paul is forever an example of what a radical, revolutionary change that meeting Christ can have on a person's life. Let me read just two verses of that testimony. Paul said, "Who art thou, Lord?" Notice what he said, "Lord." And the Lord said, "I am Jesus, whom thou persecutest. It is hard for thee to kick against the ox goads, the pricks." And he, trembling and astonished, said, Lord, what wilt thou have me to do? And the Lord said unto him, Arise, go into the city, and it shall be told thee what thou must do. Look at the first part of verse 9 or verse 6 of chapter 9. Paul said in this conversion experience, he said, Lord, what wilt thou have me to do? Amen. You know, Paul was changed by this encounter with Jesus, and we can tell he was changed because he immediately called Jesus Lord, Master, Ruler of my life. You know, the moment a person is truly changed, they will call him Lord. Amen. And here's the point, and here's the whole reason I turn to this. The moment you call him Lord, you have declared that you are his. Everything you got, everything you're not, your abilities, your time, your talent, your future, your resources. When you call him Lord, you have just said, I am your servant and I am a member of your body. And Paul said, Lord, what thou have me to do. The me is yours, Lord. Who I am is yours. Now here's the thing. For everybody, the me is different. That's not the point. The point is that each of us give the me to him. And he knows what to do with it. He immediately told Paul, go into a city, and I've got instructions for you in the city, what you're going to do. It'll work that way. Whoever you are, whatever your background, whatever your past, when you call him Lord, you have just told him, take me, whoever I am, and put me where you want me to be, in your body and in your kingdom. I am very doubtful a person is truly saved that does not have this sense that he belongs to Jesus and that he must give. And he must desire to give himself wholly to what Jesus would have him do. And that's the first response of Saul. Lord, what would you have me to do? When a person's lost that, I believe they've lost true conversion. You know, I can't put my finger on the time. But if they've come to a point they're not concerned about what God would have them do anymore, there's no real relationship there. But see, I don't want, in the challenge of that, I don't want you to miss the point. The wonderful thing is, it don't matter who you are. It doesn't matter the flaws or the mistakes or the past. If you'll give that me that you are to him, he has a place for you and for me. Isn't that wonderful to know? And just quick review, we've talked about your gift. That's a special ability to fulfill a role in the body of Christ and to make a difference by serving others. Every one of us is given a gift. We've talked about your passion. That is a desire for a specific way to minister, a specific place to minister, a group of people to minister to, even a project where you can use your gift. Your passion is a desire for where you use your gift. Your motive, we talked about that last Sunday night. That's the love you have for God and the love you have for people. Your gratitude for God is as such you want to bring glory to him. And your love for people is as such that you want to help them. And so we talked about how knowing your gift and knowing your passion helps you see where you fit in the body, where you can make a difference. Having the right motive, we talked that motive is love, but you're having the right motive will propel you to find that place to use your gift. Having the right motive of love will ensure that you follow your passions to serve the Lord. Last week we talked about many people have the same gift, but they have different passions. And the converse is true. There's some people with the same passions, they have different gifts. And then we talked about the danger. You can have the right gift and the right passion, but not the right motive. So those three things converging together are important. Your gift, your passion, and your motive of love. But what I want to talk to you about tonight is just you. How do you fit in this scenario? I want to go to the Psalm 139, read just two verses there. I'm so thankful for Psalm 139, but look what the psalmist says. I will praise thee, for I am fearfully and wonderfully made. Marvelous are thy works, and that my soul knoweth right well. God doesn't make no mistakes. Look at verse 15. My substance was not hid from thee when I was made in secret and curiously rotted the

lowest parts of the earth. You know, I wish the people of the world could get a hold of this, and many people in the church, they wouldn't have so much struggles in their life if they would just realize how they are. They were made by God. I'm not talking about the sin and the mistakes. I'm talking about the person who they are. They were made by God, and each one. We've already had some of that snow. We've got some more coming at some point. And you've heard that little cliche, which is true. No two snowflakes are exactly alright. But every one of them has design. We usually don't follow up with that. Every one of those different snowflakes has intricate design. And even in this room, we're all so different. Amen. What if we were all the same? You could even have a choir. Everybody would sing the same part. Right? Amen. We're all different, but we are all fearfully and wonderfully made. So the point I want to stress tonight, everybody has a uniqueness that goes far beyond just their gifts and their passion. As a person, let me put it this way, I don't mean to be insulting, but as a package, you are uniquely created by God for a role in His body. Amen. And to give an illustration, we got vehicles. That's kind of a broad group, vehicles. I mean, you got pickup trucks, you got SUVs, you got sedans, you got motorcycles. And they're all vehicles, but they all have a different design. Now, Aaron, he has a motorcycle, but what would you think if he hooked up that 16-foot trailer and was trying to pull his bobcat with his motorcycle? He'd look just a little bit, what should we say, redneck or something, I don't know. You just don't do that with motorcycles, do you? What about, maybe in some countries, but what about a pickup taxi? Can you imagine that in New York City? A yellow pickup. Hey, jump in the back. I'll take you where you want to go. What if you had to haul a load of sand? Would you get your sedan out and shovel the sand in it? All vehicles, but designed for specific uses, uniquely designed. And we're all uniquely designed for specific purposes in the kingdom of God. Now look, getting a hold of this can be a blessing or it can be a curse. It depends on what we do with it. And I want to talk to you about that. You see, many times when there is a servant role, a ministry role, something that needs to be done, the response I will hear, well, that's just not me. Okay? Now, that can be true or not true. That can be good to say or not good to say. And that's what we want to talk about in the next few moments. That's not me. And I know we're different. I mean, you might be surprised because I'm up front a lot, but throughout my school years, I would always rather sit in the very back of the class and just keep my mouth shut. And all through seminary, if I could, I'd sit on the back of the seat. That's just me. Others have a different nature. Some would come in, sit right on the front seat. I've heard folks say, it's just not me. I just don't want to get up in front of people. Okay? And again, that's either true or not true. It's a good thing to say or a bad thing to say. So when you say that's not me, perhaps not, but I want you to consider something. First of all, have you really tried it? It's kind of like what we do with our kids. Eat these Brussels sprouts. I don't like them. How do you know? You've never tried them. Well, I just know I don't like them. Get started. They're good. How many's found Brussels sprouts good? Yeah, they're good. How many don't think they're good? How many don't think they do and you've not tried them? Oh, there's hands all over the building. See what I mean? That proves my point. That's just not me. How do you know? You haven't tried it. Come sing the choir. Oh, that's not me. How do you know? Have you tried it? So what I'm saying is, when you say it's not me, is that an excuse or an explanation? Okay? For instance, she's probably really wanting to, but let's say Sister Rebecca, our choir director, asked me to sing a solo part in the choir. You know what I'm going to tell her? That's not me. That's not an excuse. That's an explanation. It's true. That's not my role. That's not my part. Wouldn't work out well. So is an excuse or explanation? Is it really an inability that you have, or is it unwillingness? Hey, Gilbert, we want you to speak at men's ministry. Give a devotion. That's not me.
Is it truly that you're not able to do that? Or is it that you are unwilling to do that? See how this, it's not me, is either true or not true, either good to say or bad to say. If it's an explanation and not an unwillingness, if it's a real awareness of who you are and what you're designed to be, then that can be a good thing because it's a great indicator where God wants you to use your gift and passion. And what I'm trying to say, if that's not me, then this is. And when I say no to this because I know it's not me, it helps me find what is me and where I do fit. You see, at least we're thinking about these things. Let me talk about the you. And on all of these, we could have a series on each one of these. I'm just going to barely scratch the surface. And I just want us to think about how we're different. And it's something good to think about. Who am I? Who did God create me to be in the body of Christ? First of all, your nature. Your nature. Every one of us has a nature. And do I have that on there? Just your nature? It's not there? Okay. Well, then just think about it. Your nature. Your nature. You know, I've always marveled at this. I have a close friend, and he can talk to someone one-on-one easily. But he freezes when he gets in front of a crowd. I'm the exact opposite. I can speak in front of a crowd, but many times I just freeze talking to people one-on-one. I don't know what to say. How many knows what I'm talking about? The difference there. Why? We got completely different natures. Let me give you one area of a difference of nature. All of us just about are introverts or extroverts. Okay? An introvert or an extrovert. And you say, which am I? Let me just give you a real simple little litmus test of which you are. Well, maybe we could do it at these Christmas parties. When a Christmas party is announced, do you go, oh, great, this is going to be fun? Or do you say, oh, no, do we have to go to that thing? An extrovert's one of those that's, woohoo, party tonight. An introvert is. Now, let me explain something. It's a matter of how we're wired. An extrovert, when they're around people, their batteries are being charged. It's like plugged into the charger. They just get more animated. They get more excited. They get more joyful. An introvert, when they're around people, it drains them. It's not bad. By the way, let's make this very clear. That does not mean an introvert does not like people, does not love people. It doesn't even mean they don't want to be around people. It just means the way they're wired, by the time they get through conversing and talking, they're drained. An introvert has to get by himself. And getting by himself alone, that's when his batteries are charged. Don't answer out loud, but truly, what are you? Are you an introvert or an extrovert? Now, again, this has nothing to do with loving people, helping people, even wanting to be around people. It's just what happens when we're around people. Okay? You know, someone that's an extrovert, they have trouble studying. They'll probably never be a deep scholar of God's Word. They can't keep from talking to people long enough. They sit down to study. They see someone walk by. They got to stop and talk to them. But an introvert, he thrives on that. Get along with the book. His batteries are being charged in a hurry. Aren't you glad there's more to ministering to people than just talking to them? And that's why there's a lot for an introvert to do. So your nature. Secondly is your personality type. And again, all of these could be lengthy and I'm just going to be brief, but some of us are type A personality. And you may know this, but type A is when you're driven to get things done. I mean, when you get out of bed, you see the list before your eye, and you're rushing around so you can check off each item on the list. Driven to get things done. You're a multitasker. You got to do two or three things. You know, I can't walk out, I should have revealed what I am, but walk out to the garage to do one thing without immediately thinking of two or three other things I could do while I'm out there. Of course, I heard that's a sign of middle age is when you bend over to tie your shoes, you say, what else can I do while I'm down here? You've learned to be wise and multitask. But typically, type A are those that are driven to get things done. They're multi and they're highly organized. Everything is, and they're impatient with all the slow people. Have you guys realized how many slow people there are in the world? Rigid.
You changed the schedule and you've messed a type A person completely up. I mean, if we took the offering first, some people would just be in panic attack because we changed it. That's type A. A type B personality, this is a person, they may work steadily, but they're not driven to get it done. They just focus on what's at hand. They forget about what they got to do next. It's just what's at hand. Let's get that done. They're patient. They go with the flow. Just let things take place. If you have to let something go, just let it go. Why stress out about everything? Now, don't tell me what you are, but how many is a type A married to a type B? Your kids are type C. No, I'm joking. We have different... Do you see how clear this is? Let's talk about one more area, and that's your temperament, and this is a long thing. And I'm going to be very careful here. We're going to talk about four different type of temperaments. These are not categories somebody developed to force people in. You've got to be in this category. It's through history. Actually, this goes way back to when people first begin to observe other people. When you observe people, they tend to fall in one or four categories. These are not labels. These are handles to get a hold of ourselves and understand ourselves and other people. These temperaments, we're going to give you four of them. They're not labels. They're handles. It's kind of like, you know, if I said there's brown-haired people and red-haired people and blonde-haired people. I missed one. Was it black? Did I miss black? Black-haired people. Just because I say you're black-haired, I'm not forcing you to be black-haired. That's just what you are. And these temperaments aren't trying to force people to be something. That's just the way people are. Let me go back to an illustration first. I know a preacher who is a great teacher. And I'm not being cruel, but he would never be a good chaplain. And the reason is, even though he can teach and really present a message, he has trouble saying the right things to people. In fact, he'll often say the wrong thing. It's his nature. There's nothing he's ever going to change about that. It's so ingrained. He can get better. He can practice. But basically, he's always going to be uncomfortable just talking to a person and trying to say the right thing. But he can really teach. Does he lack compassion? No. Does he lack love? No. It's just not his temperament. So let's talk about these briefly, and you can look at it more at a later time or whatever. But first of all, we have sanguine. That literally comes from the word blood. It's blood in the face, because these people are those that are emotional like that. I mean, like this. But basically, if you're sanguine, you're people-oriented. You like to be around people. You like to talk about people. And with that, since you're a people person, you live for the moment. Now, I've used different illustrations through the years, and one of my uses vacuuming and all that. But let me give you driving. And for some reason, whenever I give this illustration, I think about driving on the 35 bypass down or expressway down here. If you're sanguine, you're driving down the road and you have a passenger. You know how you can tell your driver's a sanguine? Because they're looking at you more than they're looking at the road. Have you ever noticed that? They're talking, looking, and you're going... But they can't. They're people-oriented, and they can't just talk. They got to be looking at you. How many know somebody like that? Don't elbow your spouse. Just, you know that. And it's because being people-oriented. And, you know, it's if they're alone, and they stop at the stoplight, and they have their window down, and the car next to them has their window down, they'll say something through the windows at the fella. Another temperament is choleric. This is a person that's task-oriented. They're always pushing to get things done. The most important thing is get the job done. If you have to step on people, run over people, get the job done. How do you know him down here on 35? He's this fellow, if you look ahead, he's always doing this. Changing lanes, speeding up, zooming around. He's got to get where he's going, and nobody better slow him down. And then there's the melancholy. Some of you are melancholy. That's the fellow that's analytical, dissects everything, contemplates everything. What's the reason of life? Everything. Driving down 35. What is the reason and purpose of life? Driving down 35. You can tell him he's trying to figure out which lane is going to be best, but not only that, he can't leave it there. He's got to see what the engineer did wrong in designing the road.
he should have done this to the road. He should have made the lane change here. And not only that, he's in his mind is, you know, what if I had taken the other route? And he's comparing the different routes, timing them, talking about, that's a melancholy. And not only that, he's sitting at the stoplight, and he's thinking to himself, is life really worth living when I spend so much of my life sitting at stoplights? That's a melancholy. And then there's the phlegmatic, easygoing, level. You know how you can tell them? Let's go back. You know, I choose that road because it's two lanes each direction. But here you are, two lanes. You're coming up to a stoplight. It's turned red. In the right lane, there's 25 cars. In the left lane, there's two cars. Now, most of us, especially cholerics and melancholics, but even sanguines would say, 25 in this lane, two in this lane, I'll get behind the two. I'll get through. Not a phlegmatic. He pulls right in behind the 25. Oh, what a beautiful morning. Sun shining. He's just glad to be alive. He's just so glad to be here. Those are the different temperaments. God made you with one. And I'm going to go into this. Usually we have like this 60-40 mix. And I'm going to go into all that tonight. I just wanted to see that we need to understand who we are. Who we are. And that has to do with ministry. There's some ministries where you just sit and talk to folks. I mean, like, say, nursing home visitation. That would drive a choleric batty if that was his whole ministry, just sitting and talking. He's thinking of everything that can be done. He'll get up and help the house cleaning, sweep the room or something. I mean, and so knowing who we are helps us know where we fit in the body of Christ. There are certain things we were designed to do and certain things we're not designed to do. Now remember, we're not talking about using it as an excuse, but an explanation. And not to express an unwillingness, but talk about how we're able to do some things and we're unable to do others. But we're designed with the same purpose. I don't know, we had Thanksgiving in my hometown, and I thought about this huge hedge in the neighborhood at one time. Had to cut down. We got a lot of those hedges. I don't see exactly the same type here, but they really grow tall if you let them go, and thick. And for some reason, thinking about that made me think of the time around that time when two fellas, they were hired to cut this really tall hedge, and they didn't. They only had the hand clippers. They didn't even have the power hedge clippers that I know of at that time. And they got to thinking, we can get this thing done a whole lot sooner if we'll just put our minds to this. And so they had a push mower with them. So they start up the push mower, and one got the front wheels and one got the back, and they got the butt end of the hedge, and they just started walking along the top of that. Great idea. It didn't come out well. One ended up in the hospital with his arms cut. You know, it's very simple. It wasn't designed for that. It wasn't designed for that. You put me in children's church, there's going to be problems. I like kids, just not good with them. But some of you, you're great with kids, and you would faint right now if I had you take this mic and come up there under the French fry lights. Right? Because God has designed us to do something. Again, back to the body. The finger's not designed to do what the eye can do. Neither is the eye designed what the ear can do. And so on. Now, I want to talk about a caveat here, and I'll be done in a few moments. But we don't always do what fits our temperament. Let me explain why. First of all, servants just do what they're asked. And I think a good attitude of a servant is, if not me, who? So sometimes it's not something we would prefer to do, we enjoy to do, or we're even the best at doing. But a servant is a servant, and a servant just does what they're asked. Right? We don't always do what fits our temperament, our nature, because sometimes God gives us something to do that stretches us. He can see you have a problem conversing with people, and God will put you right in a position where you have to learn to get along with people. How many had him ever do you that way? Yeah. Just puts you in that place. Sometimes God wants us to get outside of our comfort zone so we quit depending upon ourselves and start depending on supernatural, His ability,
I've done that. There's things I found myself having to do. And all of a sudden I realize I don't have it in me to do this. I need God's help. We don't always do what fits our nature, because sometimes that which God has us to do doesn't fit, but the whole picture does fit. The larger picture, it does fit. Let me give you a little illustration. I took a radio broadcasting class one time, and we had to speak in the recorder several times. And after I'd done about three times, in front of the whole class, the instructor said, "Clifford," he said, "I don't know how you'll ever make it as a public speaker. Your inflections are all wrong." Well, I wasn't trying to talk that way. It's just the way I talked. If I'd listened to him, I'd never been in the ministry. But thank God I remembered Paul Harvey. They told him the same thing. But you see, the point is, the inflections may be wrong, not right, but that's not what all God had in the larger picture, just to have my inflections right, just to preach on the radio. The irony of that is I got an offer later to be one of those at a Christian radio station. Sandra and I laughed about that a long time. Let me give you an example of this from Scripture. Moses. And Moses said unto God, you remember God said, "Go, tell Pharaoh, let my people go. Who am I that I should go unto Pharaoh and that I should bring forth the children of Israel out of Egypt?" And Moses said unto the Lord, "Oh, my Lord, I am not eloquent, neither heretofore, nor since thou hast spoken unto me, since thou hast spoken to thy servant, but I am slow of speech and of slow tongue." You know what Moses just said? God said, "Go tell Pharaoh, let my people go. Go to his court, speak out, let my people." Moses said, "That's not me." But you know what? God had more for Moses than just speaking to Pharaoh. He wanted him to divide the Red Sea and lead the people. And you know what? Whether that is true or not, you know, I have my doubts. Whether it's true or not, whether Moses could really speak well or not, Moses was a tremendous organizer. And if you're going to lead millions of people through the wilderness, you're going to need somebody that's an organizer. So whereas he was uncomfortable speaking, he had, in the larger picture, there was so much more that God wanted him to do. That was just one part. Don't pull back from something just because you feel like a part of it's not you. God's got a bigger picture. And don't be like Moses. I mean, Moses said, "Lord, here am I. Send Aaron." Have you ever known folks like, "Oh, we need that ministry"? They'll do it. They'll do it. God may be saying, "Why don't you do it?" Verse 11, "And the Lord said to him, Who hath made man's mouth, or who maketh the dumb, or deaf, or the seen, or the blind? Have not I the Lord? Now therefore go, and I will be thy mouth, and teach thee what thou shalt say." And he said, "O Lord, send, I pray thee, by the hand of whom thou wilt send." The anger of the Lord was kindled against Moses, and he said, "Is not Aaron the Levite thy brother? I know that he can speak well. And also, behold, he cometh forth to meet thee, and when he seeth thee, he will be glad in his heart." And so, once again, one part of what God has you do may not be a fit. But look what he said to Moses, "I'll be your mouthpiece." And if that area God wants you to see and me to see, that we need his strength and his power. And by the way, in all this I'm talking about, our gift, who we are, may we never forget the sufficiency is not of ourselves to think anything of ourselves. Our sufficiency is of God. He's a vine and we're the branches, and without his life-giving sustenance, we can do nothing. But I do want to be a part of the vine, don't you? Amen. It's like, you know, here's something else. It may not be you or seem to be you, but God knows how to use you and get glory from that. I remember when I began to preach at 17, I was the back of the class guy, shy. It was very hard for me to talk to folks. And I would get up, and from the beginning, folks said, "You know, it's like you become a different person." Why? Because when I got in the pulpit, I wasn't shy. When I got in the pulpit, it came forthright and passionate. And they said, I can remember over and over when I first got called to preach, it's like you've become a different person. Well, I'm glad all through this, in spite of just our design, God knows how to take that and use it in such a way that we can do far more than we ever could imagine we could do. We can be far more than we ever thought we could be if we give it to him. See, that's the secret of taking who we are, not being limited by that, but giving it to him so he can use that for his glory. He can use anything, can he?
little as much if God is in it. Little as much. And so sometimes it may not be us, but God uses us in an area to bring glory to Him. But He does it for another reason. He helps us overcome the weaknesses in our temperament. I'm not going to get involved in that, but every temperament has its strengths and has its weaknesses. And sometimes God uses us in an area we don't think's a fit because He wants to develop the weaknesses of our temperament or to develop those latent strengths. I've heard people say, I didn't know you had it in you. And I've heard people say, I didn't know I had it in me. And this will come out many times when folks get to the point they'll say, God, just use me. I want to be used. They'll be saying that. I didn't know it was there. It was their nature. It was their temperament. But they didn't know it was them because they never gave themselves to God for the opportunity of being used. And let me give you one more reason we may be doing things we don't feel like are truly us. And number one, whatever number it is, but it's to reach people like us. You know, I can say to young men that feel like they're called to preach, but you know, they'll say, but I'm just so shy. I can tell them, I was just like you. I was extremely shy. See, if other people see you doing something for the Lord and you had to go beyond what you thought you could do and who you thought you were, that lets them know they can do that too. They can move out. They can move beyond. You see, all these are exceptions. But what God wants us to do is to fit where we were born to fit and to do what He designed us to do. Not at length, but just briefly, I want to mention just a few more things about you and me, and that is your maturity. Your maturity. Did you know that sometimes spiritual and mental and biological maturity are correlated? They go together. You say, what are you talking about? Well, older people are usually wiser than younger people. That's not always true. What's the expression? There's no fool like an old fool. But usually it is true. Older folks are wiser than younger folks. Younger folks are usually less responsible than older folks, but not always. I've seen some young folks that were far more responsible. That those are usually true. And people who have been Christians for years are usually more spiritually mature than those who are no new converts. So those are the way things usually are. But there are different ways to be used in the kingdom that are dependent on a person's maturity. How many would agree that a new convert just come out of the world, just come out of sin, probably shouldn't become a pastor the second week he's saved? Right? Now, again, I've been stuck with some of these things. I was 19 or 20, I can't remember, and I was asked to marry my first couple. And so I set them down for marriage counseling. I wasn't married yet. I'm sure that went well. I'm sure I've impressed them. That made their marriage. No, I was too immature for that. I've been put in places of ministry very young, and I'll tell people right now, I don't recommend that. Maturity is an important thing in the work of God. And there's different places we can be put, but sometimes folks don't understand that. They get saved, and overnight, they want to be used in a certain way, but the maturity isn't there. And you know, that's a safeguard to you as much as to other people, because it'll tear you up and destroy you if you're put in a place of ministry that you haven't reached the maturity to handle. Can you say amen? And then there's your vocation. I'll just mention it just briefly, but there's some things, you know, you do in life, and what God will do, because I believe this, I shouldn't even mention it because I don't want to get into it, but God wants to take your vocation. There's no such thing as secular vocation and spiritual vocation, but He wants to take what He's called you to do, be it a carpenter, work in a factory, be a public school teacher, whatever He's called you. He wants to take that and use that in your ministry to people and before Him. See, that's what we get to think of ministry as just at church, but it has to do with our vocation. But let's say you work at a factory and you must work second or third shift. Well, that's going to knock you out of some ministries. But on the other hand, there may be some things, ministry that needs to be done in the day that you're going to be able to do because you do have that second or third shift. Just think about that. It's true. And then your season in life. How many's ever cringed because a young minister got on a topic that only an older minister should be talking about? Right? Now, I know we got to be careful. We start getting old and start thinking we've earned the right to say anything. And it's not really true. But basically, you got to know where your season in life is. And sometimes there's things that young ministers just ought to stay away from.
on the same token, you know, we're going to have a young people's lock-in. And I'm not going to mention any names, but, you know, if you're up in your 80s, you may be willing and everything, but that's not a good match for a young people's lock-in, right? It's your season in life. It's for the youth, for the older. I may not have done a good job explaining it, but by the same token, some people think they reach seasons that there's nothing for them to do in the kingdom, right? Though you say, usually the excuse is, I'm too young or I'm too old. That's not true. For every season of life, by who you are, God has something for you to do in His kingdom. It doesn't matter which season. The season may determine some things, but it doesn't matter what season. God has something to do in His kingdom. I really believe that. God doesn't put folks out to pasture. I really believe that. He doesn't. There is something He has for you to do, you being who you are, your temperament, your vocation, your season in life, your maturity. There's something He has designed for you to do. Music, would you come? Let me tell you another story. None of these are talking about myself. I just needed some illustrations. But when I came to the end of my fourth year of Bible college, a pastor about a mile from the school asked me to be youth pastor. And one in the administration knew about it because the pastor contacted me through this administrator. And I said, well, could I have a week to pray about it? And he said, well, sure. Well, I'd prayed about it, and I felt like this just really wasn't what God had me to do. But the administrator caught me towards the end of the week, and he called me over there, and he said, well, are you going to take that position of youth pastor or not? And I said, no. I still remember when we were standing when he asked me this. I said, no. I said, I prayed about it, and I just don't really feel like it's what God had me do. And here, he could have said it more diplomatic, but here's what he said to me. He said, well, Clifford, he said, well, good. He said, I had someone in mind that would be a better fit for that. God taught me something right there, though. He taught me, he said, well, if you get upset over not getting a position, that's probably a good sign that wasn't meant for you anyway. Right? But how many knows he spoke the truth? He could have said it more diplomatically. But God knows how to fit who we are. See, the whole thing is, do we want to be used? Do we want to be a part? Do we want to play our role? If we're saying, Lord, here am I, like Paul did, what would thou have me to do? Then God will fit us where we should be in the body. We got to believe this. I'm not making this stuff up. I may not be doing a good job explaining it, but I'm not making it up. God, if we have the attitude, Lord, what you have me to do, God has a place. If we're born again, He'll give us a gift. We'll have a passion. We'll have a love in our heart. And who we were designed to do, it'll fit. You know what that reminds me of? And I'll quit here. And Sydney was over our house a week or so ago. And we have one of those toys there. You know, it's kind of like a table with different shapes cut in it. And you take these plastic shapes and you fit the shape of the whatever it is. It's not always a wedge, but of this piece to the shape on the table, and you slide it in there. Well, that's teaching us something very early. You know, and she would try it being young. I mean, she did good, you know. But being young, she'd try, you know, take one of those that were triangular shape and try to force them through an oval on the table. It just don't work. It just don't work. And I've seen that so often, you know, trying to force either someone force themselves or others force them into a place in the kingdom. It's just not a fit. And this didn't happen, but I got to think about that, and the plastic was probably too sturdy. But what if somebody stepped on one of those and it was supposed to be a fit, but by stepping on it, they kind of misshaped it. And here they're taking and say, it won't fit. And I said, well, it's got to fit. It's supposed to be the right shape. And then I see someone stepped on it, it's been misshapen. You know, maybe then we could take some tools and begin to mold it back into its original shape that it was designed, and then it would fit. And you know, sometimes we're saying, that's not a fit, I don't fit, and God's saying, yes, this is what I want you to do. But see, because of things in life, even the fallenness that we're born with, or maybe we've been stepped on. But I'm glad we know a God that knows who we're meant to be, and He can get to work on us. And when He's through, it will fit. Thank you.
You know, some of us, it's from our fathers. Maybe this is fresh out of the box, and one of those shapes should fit, but from being cast at the toy factory, there's a burr left on it. It won't fit, it won't fit. And so you take a file and file the burr off. You see, that's why I'm glad I believe in sanctification. We were created specially designed, but we also got a fallen nature. And we just need some work on ourselves sometimes, don't we? But aren't you glad we don't serve a God that says, well, you don't fit, and just tosses out? He says, I know what I designed for you to be and to do. And you got some burrs and you got some misshapen areas. But I'll tell you what I'm going to do. You give yourself to me and I'll go to work on you and you'll be a fit. How many's ever felt the Lord work on you? You know, your church, I know it's been slow tonight and whatever, but we got to get this. You know, if you're truly born again, this meant something to you tonight. Not because of me, but it meant something to you because there's something in your heart that says, I want to be used of him. There's the same thing in your heart that was in Saul's. If you're truly converted, you are saying, Lord, what wilt thou have me to do? Lord, what do you want me to do? I want to do something for your kingdom. Could you stand across the building? Thank you for your people, Lord. Thank you for your word. Thank you for your encouragement, Lord. God, that you have a place, a role, Lord, for us. God, move in our hearts and lives. Lord, move in us tonight. Hallelujah. I wonder how many would come tonight with the same attitude and same prayer the Apostle Paul had on the road to Damascus. You just come tonight and say, Lord, what would thou have me to do? Would you begin to come with that in your heart? Lord, what would you say? I don't seem to be fitting. Let God go to work. Don't be discouraged. Don't quit on this thing. Let God get the file out and take off the burrs. Let God reshape, remake. Lord, what will thou have me to do? Thank you, Jesus. Thank you, Jesus. Thank you, Jesus. Thank you, Lord.

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2: It didn't say God's house wounded him. Come on, brother. He said, I was wounded in the house of my friends. Another scripture, he said, he brought me into his banqueting house. Yes. And his banner over me is love. I'd love to tell you, it'd be nice if I could tell you that I've never been wounded, I've never been hurt, never felt like I was wronged in the house of the Lord, but I just can't say that. But I can tell you this, it hadn't made me want to leave God's house. It wasn't God's house that wounded me. I may have got wounded at different times by different things and maybe sometimes by somebody in the house of the Lord. I sure want to stay in His house. I love what I feel in His house. Praise God. I like what David said. I'll dwell in the house of the Lord forever. That's the same man that said, I was wounded in the house of my friends. And when you get wounded in that house, you're going to have to do something for you to be able to keep coming back and keep coming back and keep coming back and keep coming. Because if you don't, that thing will eat on you and it'll eat on you and it'll eat on you until something tells you inside, I just don't want to go back because I remember. Because I can't forget. Because I know I'm reminded again and again and again, day after day, what happened. I wonder why, brother. No, that's the only thing we remember sometimes about His house. I don't know why, Sister Mary Hampton, that's all we can think about sometimes. It's how we bled in His house. When that is the smallest fraction of what's happened in His house. Feel the good Holy Ghost. This same man said, I was glad when they said unto me, let us go to the house of the Lord. That's where I got saved. You remember what they done? But I remember Nathan saying a lot of things to me. I remember him pointing his finger at me and saying, thou art the man. I remember feeling how broke I was because I knew I had messed up. I had sinned. I had done wrong. But I also remember Him turning around and saying, thy sin is purged and thy iniquity, it is forgiven. Are you saying that, Nathan? No, God told me to say it. God told me to say it. I'll

from God's help. Woo! 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Running from Saul. Saul done him wrong. You know the first place he stopped? When he left that city, when he left that place. Where'd he stop? He went up. There's a reason.

reason why he went to the house of God. All of us is hungry. Man of God. All of us is hungry. Do you have any bread here? You know there's always bread here, David. Has these men been living right? We've been living right. I'm going to give you the best bread there is. Show bread, the holy bread. It's in the house of God. Here, you take one. You take one. You take one. You take one. You take one. And man of God, priest, there's another thing. Do you have a sword here? You know I do. You knew when I put it in this place. I remember when you came in. You had a sword in one hand and you had a head of a giant in another hand. Woo! Yeah, the Holy Ghost. You knew it was in here. I was there when you came back. I remember him saying, when you ran toward it, you said, this battle's not mine. It is the Lord's. This day I'll smite you to the ground. I'll feed you to the beasts of the field and to the fowls of the air. And we took that sword and we wrapped it up and we put it in the holy place. Why'd you put it in there? That testimony that if

0: I made you the head and not the tail. I'm here to tell us, don't you ever leave God's house. No wonder that man went back. Because he never left without getting something. He never left God's house without getting something. It might have been a sword. It might have been some showbread. It may have been a psalm that the Lord gave him. Speaking to yourselves in psalms and hymns and spiritual music. Making melody in your heart unto the Lord. I'll tell you what's a whole lot better than bitterness and strife and jealousy and trouble and grudges and things like that. I'd rather have melody. You trade a whole lot when you leave the Lord. You lose your song and you'll get a sorrow. Oh, I feel His good presence. There's a lot of good things that happen in the house of God. You better believe they have. And there's some good things that can happen right here. I don't want to leave Him, Brother Randy Corr. I don't want to leave Him. He ain't never done me nothing. Won't you say they? You better sing the song like it is. We don't come here for they. We come here for Him. What do you want, David? I want to build a place that we can put His name. I want to build a place that we can put His name. What do you think about it, Lord? I want them to build a place where they can put my name, that I might have somewhere that I can meet with my people and my people can meet with me. I don't want them to wonder. I don't want them to think. I want them to know there is a place that I can run to. For the Lord is a high tower, and the righteous, they run up into it, and they are safe. If you let something run you away from that tower, you're in trouble. But it's always open. The doors are never shut. Did He not say, you build it after the pattern that I shall show you? There's a tabernacle in heaven right now. Whose gates are never shut, day or night. And to top it all off, Jesus, when He died, the Bible said the veil was rent in twain. What's holding us back? It ain't God. He removed all divine roadblocks. Whosoever will, let him come. Whoever is athirst, let him come. But you don't know what happened. You don't know what's going to happen if you go. I feel the good Holy Ghost. Praise God. Hallelujah. I don't hardly know what to do. I don't. I feel His power, His touch. I feel His presence. I feel His Spirit. It's a whole lot better just to turn loose and let the Lord have His way. What are you going to do, David? I'm fixing to go barefooted up a hill and I'm going to weep and cover my head. Before I do, I'm going to stop by somewhere and I'm going to let Him know this ain't going to be the last time that I come in this place. This ain't going to be the last time. It don't matter how many caves I have to hide in. It don't matter how many holes I have to hide in. I'll always remember Jerusalem. Was it Daniel? It said, if I forget Jerusalem, then my tongue cleaves to the roof of my mouth. I love His house. I love His presence. I love Him. Brother Kenny, if you'll get us a song. I wonder if there's somebody outside. I want to ask you, what's keeping you out? You don't have to be. while I was musing, fire burned within me. People need to think about some of the times they have met with God Almighty in His house. I've come lost. I have come broken. I've come in trouble. I've come in need. But I have never found lack in the house of the Lord. His house shall be called a house of prayer. And the only thing that keeps that Scripture from being fulfilled is you and me not doing it. He never leaves His house to answer prayer. He's always there. The problem is sometimes they just ain't not being off. He's got what you need up here tonight. You don't have to leave heavy again. You don't have to leave lost again. You don't have to leave low again. He's got it. I don't have it, but He's got it. I don't know how many times you can look in that Bible and find people that came to Jesus and said, if thou wilt, thou canst. And He looked at them again and again and again. And He said, I will.
1: Thank the Lord.
0: You have not because you ask not. Draw nigh unto me and I will draw nigh. Auntie Moses knew a valuable lesson. When I get overwhelmed, I'm going to find my way to that place. It may be in a mountain. It may be in a desert. It may be in front of a burning bush. Or it may be in front of that tabernacle. But I'm going to find my way to that place. It's like David said, all that I had wings of a dove, that I might fly. Where are you going to fly to, David? You going to go to some other country and get away from everybody and everything? No, sir. Just let me get to His house. Just let me get in His presence. And when I get in His presence, I'll be called the sweet psalmist of Israel. Because He hath put a new song in my heart. He even praises unto our God. And when they hung their hearts up in the willow tree, there's a way to get it down. There is a way to... There ain't no better sound than God.

0: I passed by thee and I saw thee in thy blood. I passed by thee and I saw thee in thy grudge. I passed by thee and I saw thee in thy sin. I passed by thee and I saw thee in thine iniquity. I passed by thee and I saw thee in thy bitterness. I passed by thee and I saw thee in thy unfaithfulness. And I said unto thee, live.
1: Thank God.
0: When he says live,
1: amen.
0: No matter how long they've been in there, they're going to come out. You just let them call your name. And you let somebody help you getting them grave clothes off and taking that napkin off your face. The important thing is just hearing his name. Well, hallelujah. Important thing is just hearing his name. That's all Lazarus was waiting for. If I can just hear him call me, if I can just hear him call me. I don't like being in this dark place. I don't like being in this place that'll eventually stink. I don't like being in this place that'll eventually, it'll stagnate. If I can just hear his name. If I can just hear his name. I know he loved me. I know he loved me. I know he cares for me. And the Bible said he came and he told them, roll that stone away. And they rolled it away and he said, Lazarus, that's all I was waiting to hear. I've been wanting to come out. There may be some in this church, you've been wanting to come out. He wants you to. He's already passed by and he saw you, and his word is live. Stand with us. Stand with us all over this house. You need not be dead tonight. Good-hearted men saw a man couldn't get off the bed. All they wanted is him off the bed. Kill his body. Fix that. Fix him arms. Fix him legs. That's all that's in their mind. He needs a, like the blind man that's been healed. He needs a healing. Let's just get him before Jesus. That ain't what the Lord dealt with first. That's what was obvious. Anybody could have looked and saw that man's got physical problems. Very first words out of the Son of God's mouth. Son, thy sins be forgiven thee. I don't know if you could keep him out of that house. No wonder them men on the Mount Transfiguration, when they finally were able to talk, they said, let us build right here. Right here on this mount, let us build three tabernacles. One to you, one to Moses, one to Elias. Let us do it right here. I want you to understand, he knows exactly what you have need of. I feel the good Spirit of God here. That brother talking about, Brother Lord talking about the how God knows our thoughts. There's a man come to the prophet one time. And he said, is a king going to live? He's real sick. I'll tell you how much God knows. He spoke to that prophet and that prophet said, he'll live. But he shall surely die. What in the world are you talking about? What does that mean? And as soon as that man got back to the king, he said, you're going to live. You're going to live. He said, you're going to get over this sickness. And he put that over that man's nose and mouth and he smothered him to death. God knew it was going to happen. And God knows exactly what's on the surface. And He's told you tonight that He knows what's under the surface.

0: Spirit of God ain't lifted from this place for a reason. He's not going to let you off that easy. There's something else needs to be done. And He's got it up here. While He sings, this altar's open. We're going to give an altar call right here. I want to tell you again, His house hadn't wounded you. His house has not offended you. His house has not driven you away. His arms are still outstretched in His house. And He'll heal and He'll restore. While He sings, this altar's open. Will you come? There's some needs to be up here in this altar right here tonight. And we're going to pull for you in the name of Jesus. I want you to get out of that pew in the name of Jesus.
1: Come home.
0: Right now in the name of the Son of God. Won't you step out in that aisle and walk down here? And you let the saints of God pray with you. And you call on the name of Jesus yourself. He can help you right here in this place. Come. Come, this altar's open. You need to come. Oh, He is drawing. He is drawing. He's pulling. While these are coming, you come with us. You come with us while these are coming. Make your way out, friends. Make your way out. Jesus is your
1: Sinner,
0: sing it, sing it, sing it, sing it. Come on, church, let's let Him help us right here tonight. Oh, His house, His house, His house. I'm going to stay in that banqueting house. I'm going to stay in that place where the table stays spread. Where the plates are always full. Where the glasses are never empty. Oh, you can come and let Him do a work for you. Come while these are praying. There needs to be others up here. There needs to be others up here. In this altar calling on the name of Jesus. Letting Him help you. Come, come, come.
1: Come home.
0: Oh, sing it, my brother, sing it.
1: Come home.
0: Oh, yes. You don't have to stay weary.

0: Yeah, sing it, my brother. Sing it, sing it. Why should we tarry here for just a little while? Let him move and work among us.
1: For you.
0: Let him quicken our hearts.

0: Oh yes, softly and tenderly.
1: Jesus.
0: Oh, the King of Kings, the Lord of Lords. He who inhabited eternity is calling.
1: Oh sinner, come home.
0: Oh, thank God. Come on, come on. Let him do a work for
1: time now.
0: Thank you,
1: is
0: Jesus.
1: Fleeting.
0: Thank

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It's prayer time now on the broadcast. We want to take this time to go to the Lord in prayer and ask Him for favor and mercy and strength and grace and healing for our bodies, help for our financial needs. Truly, there's a lot to be in prayer about. Our nation is in trouble. Preachers and pastors, evangelists, missionaries need the Lord. Church members need the Lord. Join us as we pray. Maybe you would like to kneel close to the radio. We'd be a little closer that way. Let's turn our hearts to the Lord. Father, it is truly with thanksgiving that we come to you right now and ask you for your help and your mercy, your grace and your blessing. You're so good and kind to us. You're the great God, our Creator, the Almighty, Jehovah. And Father, you're our potter. We're just the clay. You've made us into your image and after your likeness. And we depend upon you for all things in life. Would you help us, Father? There are those that are sick in body. There are those who are afflicted today. There are some who are backslid, Lord, that have known you and one time walked with you and have turned aside. Father, we pray in Jesus' name right now that you would meet these needs and work in hearts and lives. Miracles, Lord, to be performed. Open the hard-hearted that has blinded themselves by the things of this world. Those that are sick and are feeble, Lord, lying in bed, even now, would you reach down and help them and touch them. Give us favor. Bless our churches. Bless the ministry. Bless the people, Heavenly Father, who attend church faithfully and walk with you every day. Encourage us in these dark times and let our hearts look toward you. God, we know that your second coming is soon. We know that Jesus will soon step on the cloud of glory and come back to take away the bride. Help us to be watching, ready, and waiting, Heavenly Father. Oh God, and enduring to the end, knowing that if we will hold on, the he that endureth to the end, the same shall be saved. We ask these things in your wonderful name. Amen.

0: Now that we've prayed, why don't we give the Lord some thanksgiving? The book of Psalms, chapter 105, the first three verses, read like this. Oh, give thanks unto the Lord. Call upon His name. Make known His deeds among the people. Sing unto Him. Sing psalms unto Him. Talk ye of all His wondrous works. Glory ye in His holy name. Let the heart of them rejoice that seek the Lord. Lord, we are truly thankful today for Your great mercy and Your blessings. You're a God that loves us. Thank You, Jesus. Thank You, Jesus. Thank You, Jesus. Lord, we do thank You from the bottom of our hearts today. The book of Deuteronomy, chapter 30, verse 19. The servant of God, Moses, is speaking to the children of Israel. And he says, I call heaven and earth to record this day against you, that I have set before you life and death, blessing and cursing. Therefore, choose life that both thou and thy seed may live. There are three factors that make us as men and women. Namely, those three are heredity, environment, and choice. Heredity and environment are mighty factors in our life. They're mighty fashioning forces that meet every one of us at the very threshold of life. But I believe that the greatest of these three is the fact that we have been given a choice. We are free moral agents. When God placed Adam in the garden and put him in charge of the entire world, as it were, as He gave him the command, He gave him everything that he needed to sustain his life with. He gave him fruits and vegetables. He gave him all the necessities of life were contained within the garden. But we find where God gave to Moses or to Adam this command. I have placed a tree in the midst of the garden. Of all the trees that are in the garden, you have access to. I do not require you to abstain from all of those trees, but this tree, which is in the midst of the garden. He gave the destination. He said, of all the others, you have free access, but that one tree is forbidden to you. And then God backed off after He had given that command. He withdrew His hand and He gave Adam the choice. He said, I've placed here before you this tree in the garden that you have access to. But at the same time, I want you to understand that it's your choice as to whether or not you will have it's your choice whether you will partake of the fruit of this tree. And by giving Adam that choice, Adam becomes his own free will, moral agents. We trace our lineages all the way back to God's creation in the garden. And we understand that God gave to us through Adam this ability to choose and to make decision. And so as great as heredity is, there are things and traits even in my life that I have carried over from my father. My dad, I look at myself sometime and I think, wow, that's how dad would have done that. Or I can see how dad's traits and characters have drifted into my, just by the fact that he's my biological father. Amen. And I can see sometimes things, even with my mother, there are things in my life I look at and I think to myself, that's just like mom or even just like dad. And so heredity is great and it meets us at the threshold of life. Environment also is great. The situations that we find ourselves in. We understand sometime that, amen, we are affected by our environment, but choice must exceed these. The greatest in making or unmaking us is found in the choice that we have been given. We are moral agents of our own free ability. We have the ability to choose. And I want you to understand something. The law of choice cannot be changed. It remains unchangeable. There are some things that we can evade. There are some things that we can treat with indifference. But when it comes to the choosing of a master in our life, there is no middle ground. Hear me today. We are presented with the choice of one or two lives. Amen. We've been given the choice of one of two deaths. We've been given the choice of one of two resurrections, one of two destinies, one of two masters, amen. And choose one or the other, we must. There can be no division, there can be no separation from these choices, but we must meet them, and we have a decision to make. You see, a choice is an important thing, for choice results in an act. And the action results in a habit. And habit then results in a character. And a character results in our destiny. That's right. Amen. The things that we choose, the things that we make a decision to allow ourselves to become a part of. Amen. It ultimately decides our destiny. You see, it's our choices, not our environment, not our heredity, but it's our choices. Amen. That our character is formed from. And it's through our choices. It's through our choices that we settle our destiny. Amen. I hope you'll hear me today, for what I speak to you is truth. It's our choices, amen, that cause us to sink or cause us to soar in the heavens. Amen. By what we decide to do, we come to failure. By what we decide to do, we come to success. Amen. The fact remains that everybody, amen, man, woman, boy, or girl, lives from the heart. Amen. For the Bible says, as a man thinketh in his heart, so is he. And the best way, and the most inexpensive way, for us to change, amen, amen, come on here, the best way and the most inexpensive way, amen, to change us, me, you, to change humanity, mankind, if you will, man, that person, that soul, that individual, amen, the best way to change that environment is to change the person, amen. Hear what I say today, amen. You see, you've heard the story of the pig, amen, in the parlor, shining him up, amen, changing his environment, bringing him inside, making sure he's clean and got the nice things. But I can tell you, amen, just as sure, amen, as I'm here today preaching the word of God to you, just as sure as that pig is released, amen, back into the hog pen, amen, it will not change him because his environment has changed, amen, but he will find, though he's been spit shined and polished, you'll find him right back in the hog pen, wallowing in the mud. You've changed his environment, but you never changed him. And I'm telling you, in this hour, it's easy to go with the crowd. It's easy to stand and say, we'll follow them. We'll go with them. Amen. I'll follow the crowd. Hey, come on here. And let me talk to you just a little while. while today. Amen. Let me tell you the truth of God's word. Amen. It's easy. You don't have to have a mind. You don't have to have a purpose. You don't have to have a will or a culture. It doesn't require originality for you to lose your soul. You don't need any creative genius to find your way to hell. Just follow the crowd. Amen. Choose them, and they will lead you, amen, into the pits of hell. Why? Because the crowd has chosen the destiny. Amen. If it feels good, do it. But I'm here to tell you today, by the grace and the power of God, amen, the best way to change your environment is to change you. And it's your choice. Will you allow the change to be made? Will you allow for God to reach down into your heart? Amen. I'm telling you, we've got to have some convictions in this hour. We are living in such a sad day. Do you understand the scripture when Jesus was preaching and Jesus let it be known that there was a road that was broad? There was a road, or is a road, I should say, that there is a road that's broad and a gate that is wide. And the Bible says, many there be that go in thereat. Hear what I say today. Jesus was preaching to the crowd and he said, but there's also a road that's narrow, straight, and the gate is narrow. And he said, few there be that go in thereat. He placed before us, just as the words are written down in Deuteronomy, where he said, I have called to heaven and earth to record or to record this day against you, that I have set before you life and death. Choices, choices, choices. You see, without convictions, amen, we'll just be led about by every way. Lot was a man without convictions. Note something that I did not say. He was not a man without beliefs. You see, belief is one thing, but conviction is completely different. A belief is what a man holds, but a conviction is what will hold the man or the woman. You understand the difference there. Believing in something is what I hold to, but having a conviction about it is what holds me. Oh, for the sturdiness of true independence from the crowd in this world. It's wonderful to see a Caleb withstanding the clamor of the other spies and saying, we can take the land, and wholly following the Lord. Hallelujah. It's great to see the Hebrew boys standing upright while all the masses about him have fallen prostrated, amen, to a golden image. And it's so magnificent to see a Daniel refusing to defile himself with the king's meat. Everybody recognizes the difference between a man who has convictions, amen, of his own, and one who is governed by the opinion of the crowd. And I'm telling you, in this hour, we must not be led by the crowd, but we must have convictions and choose life that we may live. Hallelujah. Oh, I feel the Holy Ghost right here. Amen. I feel the power of the Lord trying to help a soul. If you'll heed to the sound of my voice, amen, there is a way that seemeth right unto a man. Twice are recorded these words in the book of Proverbs, but the end thereof are the ways of death. God, would you grant us of the right mind to make a decision today, to make the choice to choose life that we may live. Hallelujah. Amen. What the mob thinks, the man without conviction thinks. What the mob does, the man without conviction does. And where the mob goes, the person without conviction goes. The person without conviction is ruled by the things of this world. They make a decision not to choose life. My God, help us. You see, some would tell us that we're creatures of our environment and that we do what we do because we cannot help
1: doing it. But I'm telling you, that is a fallacy and a lie from the pit of hell. Now, I'm going to admit to you that environment is great and it's a mighty force, but it of itself has never yet saved a single person. Hear what I say. Environment did not save Adam and Eve. You see, amen, they were placed into a paradise. Amen, they had not known sin. Everything about them, amen, they fell from this beautiful and wholesome place. Everything about them was perfect, but because of their environment, amen, it had no bearing upon them. For they made a decision because we have the ability to choose. Environment has no bearing in so much to choose our destiny. It's never saved a single person. Remember Joseph, sold into an idolatrous country, betrayed by his brothers, cast into prison after a false accusation made against him. Here he is bound. Here he is bound. He's a prisoner, just an old slave boy, bound in the prison house. Yet, I say to you that his environment did not change him, because he was a man of convictions, sold into this country, lied on by an unprincipled woman, amen, put into prison for years, and yet we see him rising to second in command, overcoming his environment, becoming superior to his environment. And heredity may be a greater force than environment, but I'll say this to you, that heredity, environment, as powerful as they are, cannot debase someone, amen, without that person's consent. It doesn't matter your situation. It doesn't matter where you were born, how you were born, and what environment you were born into. Makes no difference who your mom and dad were and what kind of character they were given and presented to you. You are a creature of choice. You're not a creature of your environment. You're a creature of your own will. You are what you are because you choose to be. And you will. Your will is the foundation of your character. And your character is pivoted on your will. And I'm telling you, your salvation is pivoted on your will. Your destiny is pivoted on the choice that you make. You see, there are two victories. There are two victorious elements in the life of every person, namely the power of God and the will of man. Those two elements. Your will is weak, and your will may be rather weak, but your will, when it's hooked on to the power of God, will pull you through any sort of environment. My, I hope you're hearing me today. Amen. I hope you're hearing me today. My God, true success. Listen to me, church. True success does not consist in what we have, but it consists in what we are. And since death is not an ending, it's only a beginning. Then, to have lived without Christ and God's Spirit in our life, and to have died without Jesus, and to stand in judgment without the Lord. Oh my, listen, it means that we have lived and died a failure. But by faith, Moses, when he came to years, chose rather to suffer the affliction with the people of God, hallelujah, rather than to enjoy the pleasure of sin for a season. And in making his choice, Moses did what every other person ought to do. He weighed the present with the eternal. Hallelujah. And because of this decision, he weighed the present honors with riches and the pleasures of Egypt. Amen. Which could only be for a brief season. Amen. And he took those and compared them with the eternal honor and riches and pleasures at the right hand of God. Amen. And we see Moses, amen, buried by God's hand. And even though the angels, amen, strove with the angels and the demons of hell, amen, God so buried him so that no one knew. And we see Moses, amen, when we come to the New Testament, and we find Moses, and by faith, Moses obtained the favor of God. Amen. And God God, amen, took him out of this world, hallelujah, because he made a decision to follow him, made a decision, a choice to follow Christ. What about you today? What about you? Amen. What we have to have today is a vision to understand where we're going. For I see church people all across who are fastly going blind. Amen. And we got to have a vision. And we must understand that we have a choice to make. And our vision must lead us to make choices sometimes that are tough. But I want you to understand something, church. We live by the decisions that we make. And we'll spend eternity by the decisions that we make. I pray that God would help each and every one of us today to choose what is right, to choose to live, to choose to live by the power of God, by the grace of God, and by the Spirit of God. Sometimes those choices may interfere with what I want to do, with how I think about it. Sometimes those choices may require sacrifice, but oh, the sacrifice is worth it when we stand in eternity judged rightly by the grace of God. Join me as I pray. Heavenly Father, we see today that we've been given a choice, and we know there are two roads. One leads to heaven, not many find it. The other leads to hell. The Bible tells us there are many that go there, but we have a choice today to make, and we can choose life that we may live. I pray you'll help us, Father. Give us the Spirit of God. Lead us. Guide us into all truth. Give us favor. We ask, Lord, in Jesus' name, we thank you, Father. Join me again next week as we rightly divide the word of truth.
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2: I've been saved for almost 18 full years.
3: How about that?
2: 18. And they only gave me 6 weeks. So I have no one else to go to. I truly trust upon God to do everything for me. I put my life in His hands. And I read a verse in Jeremiah chapter 8 and verse 22. And it says this, "Is there no balm of Gilead? Is there no physician there? Why then is not the health of thy daughter of my people recovered?"
3: Yeah.
2: When I began to read that, it's always asked is a question, is there a balm of Gilead?
3: Yes.
2: Every place that I go, I preach to all those that are in prison that God heals. And God is above all our problems, and He is a divine physician, and He is a sea walker. And we pray for them every time that we step into the pulpit and we go to preach to men that are lost without God. We try to present God as big as I can make Him. And sometimes, even though we've been born again and children of God, we know how big God really is, but sometimes we make Him just as little sometimes as we are. But I try to make the Lord as big as all the outdoors, because I read in Isaiah chapter 42 that God measures the universe in the span of His hand. Well, when I began to get in trouble with my vision in my eyes, I only had one reason to read. And that's because I was going to read all that I could while I could.
3: Glory.
2: About 6 weeks ago, I began to have blurry vision in my right eye, and I couldn't see very well at all. Some people told me, or thought it may be, because I had a

know anything else that would really disturb me is not being able to see. Well, I couldn't see. But I also preached to them. Sometimes preachers dig down in their own soul when things comes against them, and you preach to other people the same way. Experience is the best teacher. I tell them that God can. I tell them that God can prevent the traps that you're going to fall into. That God can heal the lame and God can make the blind to see. And I even preached about Harley Hensley having cancer on his side. Even though circumstances didn't look too well, he stood up on the Word of God. Oh, what a sword it is. So when my eye began to become blurry, I did not one time call and ask for someone else to preach for me. I was content in whatever state that I was in, so I was going to preach the gospel of Christ. I was going to preach Him still big, regardless of whether I couldn't see or not. I called Sister Keith and said, "You may have to read scripture for me tonight because I cannot see." And that's really the way it was. I could not see, but I preached anyway. I preached right out of Jeremiah chapter 8 and verse 22 that there is a balm in Gilead. There is a divine position. And why are not my daughters of Zion recovered? Well, I believe that God can, and I said God would heal me. I stood up on the Word of God. I had everybody there. I know it was in Franklin pre-release, but it's a medical center where we was preaching. Everybody laid hands on me and they began to pray. Well, the cataract that I thought was there was not a cataract. It was far beyond that. The doctor looked at me and he took pictures of my eye, dilated my eye, and he said, "You have ruptured blood vessels in your eye. And the damage that has occurred to you in your eye is irreversible. You'll not be able to see any better than what you can see right now." Well, my vision at that time was 2200 with my glasses on. Wow. And that will really break the spirit of anybody. I mean, it's discouragement. We do all that we can. We do all our work for God and we try to do it for His divine glory. And we preach Him so good. And I began to feel kind of sorry for myself. But I called Sister Keith and said, "Pray for me." I kept right on preaching. The following week, I had another appointment that my doctor was going to do some laser surgery. And I said, "Sister Keith, just pray. Get everybody to bind them together and you pray." And I still preached that Sunday. I preached about being trapped by the enemy of our soul. I went to work and I had to have another eye exam on a Friday. Well, I had to drive a truck as part of my job. They gave me another eye chart and I could not even see the chart. I said, "It's a waste of time. It's a waste of time." But somewhere between Friday and Saturday, God touched my eye. I went back to that doctor and he dilated my eye and he was going to take laser and shoot that laser in there to cause the ruptured blood vessel and sear them and cover them with scars and my vision would be lost. Well, I walked back in there and I was almost in tears. I preach that God's good, don't you? Do you believe that Christ is a divine healer? I believe that it really is. Not only has He touched me this time, but He's touched me in the past. And I stand upon the experiences that God's done it one time and He can do it again. I walked in there and that lady looked at me and set me down. She said, "We're going to dilate your eye, but before we dilate your eye, I want you to take another eye exam." And I was smiling from ear to ear. Tears flooded my eyes and I took an extra hanky and said, "Just okay, put it up there." I began to blot out my eyes and she put up that chart. I could before see just the last number, the letter. It looked like an F. It's probably a foot tall, Brother Gary. And it was really an E. I found that out on Saturday. When I started taking that chart, prior to all that, I could only read all but the last two lines on that chart anyway. That was my normal vision. And I began to read off E, and I read the next line, and I read the next line, and I read the next line, and I read the next line. And I got down to the line I couldn't see anyway. And I said, "That's it." She said, "Something's happened." I said, "Yes.
Yes, I said, I preached about him Saturday, and I preached about him Sunday, and I said, there's a divine physician, touch

0: She just looked at me like, when God does something for you in your life, you ought to spread it abroad. Be happy about it. Tell them everywhere that you go, tell them how good God really is. The doctor come in. She said, doctor, his eye is a lot better. He just looked on in amazement. And he said, you know something? There's been four people here come to me with something wrong with them. And they're telling me about this God. I said, he's real. He's real. And he said, do you mind if I look at your eye? He said, I want to flood it with some iodine and see where it was ruptured at and all that. Or see where it is ruptured at. He thought my eyes were still ruptured. They stick a needle in your arm, in your hand. And you know how men are? They started sticking me with that needle. And man, oh man, it felt like it was as big around as my thumb. You know, men just really doesn't want to show any pain. We're tough, aren't we, men? Well, that's what I told him. I said, go ahead and get it over with. I'm tough. I said, I'm tough as nails is what I said. Man, what a mistake. He did exactly what I told him to do. He started wiggling that thing around and I think, oh Lord, hurry up and get this over. Yeah. He let that iodine go and it come up into my arm and it flooded my eye and he put some kind of an object in there and he hooked it up behind a computer to look at my eye. And the iodine was flooding my eye and he kept saying, it's not there. It's not there. Tears welled up in my other eye and I was wanting to say praise God.
1: Hallelujah.
0: But I started getting real, real faint. Whatever he had done to me and whatever he was doing to me made me real faint. And I said, doctor, I'm getting faint. And the whole time he's taking pictures. He hadn't seen what he had seen before. He's seen ruptured blood vessels in my eye, but now he couldn't do it. He said, I can't find them anymore, nurse. And the nurse said, can I look? And I said, hurry up and look. And she went over and looked, and he kept going, on and on and on, and I'm getting worse every minute. And I said, doctor, I feel very faint. Kept on shooting. I can't find it. I can't. Doctor, I am very, very faint. I was fixing to pass out. He jumped up and he said he's seen enough anyway. Splashed water in my face. Laid me down on the couch and run a sponge across my forehead. And when everything started, little white spots started coming around. Pretty soon I cooled down. Everything started to be in all right. And he said, I have never ever seen this again. It's supposed to be irreversible.
1: Well,
0: I began to shout glory, hallelujah, and everybody was looking at me, but I really don't care. I tell you, when God moves in my life, I want everybody to know it, and I'm not ashamed. I was once like a blind man. I once was blind, but now I see. Can you tell blind Bartimaeus not to get excited? I think not. And you might as well not try to tell me not to get excited. When God touches me, a blind Bartimaeus leaped to his feet, and he ran to the house of God, and he glorified God. I leaped to my feet, and I glorified God right there in that office, and I said, I serve a big God.
1: Amen.
0: I just got a little bit too excited for them to handle, and they set me out in this room where everybody around me could see me. Tears welling up from my eyes, and one of the nurses walked by and looked at me, and she said, here, watch this little video. This is what's happened to you. It's free. And I said, lady, there's only one thing in life that's free. And she looked at me and I said, salvation, my friend, is free. That's the only thing in this life that's free. And she looked at me and she said, but there is one other thing that's free. I said, what is that? She said, love. I said, no greater love than this, that a man will lay down his life for his friends. And she looked at me in awe. I am telling you, there is a balm of Gilead. There is a divine physician. And the daughters of Zion can be set free. You can be loosened by whatever problem that you are. Because I am standing to you, giving you a live testimony that God's still the same yesterday, today, and forever. just jumped and shouted. After everything was said and done, a follow-up exam was necessary. But I already knew that I was healed, and so did he. I went back to General Motors to take my trucker's license test, and they give you a barrage eye test. Little squares here, little squares there. There's a diamond shape, which is the darkest. Where do you see the flashing light? And I said, pop, pop, pop, pop, pop, pop, pop. That nurse said, you couldn't do that 2 weeks ago.
1: Well,
0: I said, I know that. I know that. I said, Jeremiah chapter 8 tells me there is a bomb of Gilead, that there is a divine physician. They know it at General Motors. They know it down over at the health center in Human Heights. They know it in every prison that I've been. God is a healer.
1: Come on.
0: They gave me another eye test. I didn't even have to wear my glasses. She said that your vision in your eyes is 20/40. Well, hallelujah, that's all it was before the accident happened. 20/40. God can put it right back, can he? Well, if he can do that for me, he can do that for you, can he? Hallelujah, that's why I'm happy. That's when he said, will you preach for me? Yes, I'll testify and I'll preach for you too. I don't know about you, but a preacher's inside of my soul. There may be a trap laid for you to try to give you discouragement, but I know the one that can spring the trap. I know the one that can put life down inside your soul. I know one that can give you new joy, new peace like a river. When everybody else says God failed you and God lets you down, I say must be Satan must enter into you, because the devil is a liar and the father of it. Hallelujah. I can see, my friend. I can see, my friend. Great joy like a river floods my soul. I once was. God deals with the past, doesn't he? And he can take care of the present. And he can take care of the future. So the only thing I know, if you need help from God, stand up on this book. Not one dot, not one tittle will change. God is the same yesterday, today, and forever. Bless God. Malachi tells me that in chapter 3. He's an unchanging God. He can span the universe in the span of his hand. He can hold the sparrows in the palm of his hand. And guess where the Christian is at?
1: Come on.
0: Right there. Right there in the palm of his hand. Where all the cattle of a thousand hills stands, there I am. Are we not better than a sparrow, and he knows when they fall? Yes, I'm here to tell you. He knows the number of my hairs. It's in my head. They may be getting thinner and they may be getting whiter, but I'm still saved. Hallelujah. By the help and grace of God, I'm going to stand before him one day and toss that crown of righteousness at his feet, and I'm going to give him praise and I'm going to give him glory. And everywhere I go this year, I'm going to tell them about the divine physician. I'm going to tell him he takes care of the past. He takes care of the future. And I don't know about you, but I'm just going to stay on the King's highway.
1: Come on.
0: I'm glad tonight that I'm saved. How about you? Do you believe it is the same yesterday, today, and forever? Amen. Well, is there any sick among us? The Bible said if there are, get the elders of the church, anoint them with oil. And if there's even any sin in their life, it shall be forgiven. And by his stripes we what? Isaiah said, by his stripes we are healed. And Peter, looking back upon Calvary, said that we were healed. We were wounded. He was wounded for our transgression. The chastisement of our peace is upon him. God wants us to have peace. He wants us to have joy. My friend, how can we ever introduce Jesus Christ to someone if we don't have joy? You must keep that joy. I preached a couple, two or three times about be content in whatever state you're in. Don't let your circumstance dictate your joy in the Lord. Nehemiah chapter 8 and verse 10, it's on my evangelist card. The joy of the Lord is your strength. That's your strength. Would you stand? I believe that God can.
1: He can.
0: Don't you?
1: He sure can.
0: And if you need prayer tonight, then come up here to the altar and we'll bind together.
1: Right.
0: And we'll touch and we'll agree.
1: Yes.
0: Then we'll trust God.
1: Woo.
0: Amen. Amen. Is there anybody that needs prayer? Any? I'm glad everybody's healed. You need prayer? Come on up here, brother. Is God a respecter of person?
1: No.
0: No. No, I knew it was here somewhere. Hallelujah.
1: Yeah.
0: Glory to God.
1: Hallelujah.
0: Amen. Can I say this real quick? When I was lost without God, my wife got a prayer cloth.
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4: Chapter number 12. Book of Romans, chapter number 12. Praise the Lord. Verse number 1 says, I beseech you therefore, brethren, by the mercies of God, that you present your bodies a living sacrifice, holy, acceptable unto God, which is your reasonable service. And be not conformed to this world, but be ye transformed by the renewing of your mind, that you may prove what is that good and acceptable and perfect will of God. His ingredient or his prescription for this problem of conformity and the battle of the mind would simply be this. Don't be conformed, but be transformed by the renewing of your mind. Praise the Lord. Acts chapter number 3, if you'll turn over there just for a moment, one little scripture I want to draw out of Acts chapter number 3, verse number 19. Acts chapter number 3, verse number 19. Repent ye therefore, and be converted, that your sins may be blotted out, when the times of refreshing shall come from the presence of the Lord. Praise God. I'd like to preach with the help of the Lord on part 2 of the battlefield of the mind. Amen. We need a refreshing. We need a refreshing. Father, I love you and I thank you for your power, your presence. I thank you for your word. I thank you, Father, for this privilege, Lord, to be able to preach your holy word. Oh, God, in the service tonight, God, I need your touch physically, spiritually. I pray, God, for the anointing of the Holy Ghost, words of wisdom and words of knowledge. I pray, God, that you would touch us, God, that not a one will leave the same way we came, but Father, we'll be touched by the power of God in this service tonight. Give us a refreshing of your power and your spirit. Move in Jesus' name, I pray. And God's people said amen and amen. Praise the Lord. Death Valley, California. We know that to be, amen, the hottest, the driest place on earth. The highest ground temperature that's ever been recorded was at a little place they call Furnace Creek. And they said the ground temperature, which you know the ground temperature is typically about 50% higher than what your air temperature would be. But the highest temperature in that valley was recorded at 201 Fahrenheit. An average rain that you could expect in this valley for over a year. And they recorded this and averaged it over a process of about 80 or 90 years. The average rain expectancy is only 1.9 inches per year. It's a very dry place. And ain't no growth there because it's so dry. and no rain. It's so barren. We do find in history, and I believe maybe, Brother Davis, you may have mentioned this before. I don't know if you remember, recall this exact event, but in 1997 and 98, it was recorded as the wettest year in history for this Death Valley. According to history, it says they received only 6.09 inches of rain the whole year. Yet from this little bit of rain, we find that history tells us, well, history is 97-98 is history. We find from this little over six inches of rain, they said that there was wildflowers that bloomed in the midst of Death Valley with the temperature as hot as it was. Yet because of the increase of rain over that time, we see wildflowers. They said that the wildflowers that bloom, amen, they turned it as spectacular. Amen. To see such a dry, barren land that receives almost considerably, in some years, no rain at all. No mist rain. No dew. Amen. At times. And yet, because of a shower of rain, amen, we see, amen, the flowers blooming. I want to draw something out of the book of Romans here. Are we ready to hear it tonight? And we're going to preach it in the help of the Lord. Amen. The Bible says, Paul mentioned here, he said to be transformed by the renewing of your mind. Praise God. That term renewing there means to give fresh life or strength. Amen. Now we see what he said in the book of Acts. Amen. He said when the times, plural, not just one time, but when the times of refreshing shall come, and it shall come from the presence of the Lord. Praise God. That term refreshing means almost identical. Amen. To that term renew, amen, it says to give new strength or energy to. Praise God. And we found out when we preached and dealt with the battlefield of the mind. Amen. We see that the battlefield of the mind is a place where thoughts, amen, dwell in the mind of people, amen, that may never be discovered by another person. Amen. Come on now. Amen. There's thoughts that go through that mind, and there'll be decisions that go through that mind. There'll be battles that'll be fought in that mind. Amen. We've heard people say before, amen, that nobody knows what I'm going through. And I believe it. Come on now. Amen. I believe it because there's a battle, amen, that can rage inside of that mind. Amen. That only that person and only God Himself, amen, will ever know. Amen. The intensity of the battle and the heat of the battle. Amen. And the dryness of the battlefield. But it's all because it's a battle that's raging inside of the mind of a believer. We see here that in the battlefield of the mind, that's a place where fears can dwell. It's a place that only God and you know about. It's a place that when we are attacked by the devil, amen, your nerves can become affected and fear can arise. And I'm going to tell you something, whether you want to believe it or not, amen, I'm going to tell you something. When that battle rages inside of that mind, it affects you not only spiritually, amen, but it will affect you physically. Amen. Come on now. Amen. Let me tell you something. Amen. I've heard it said many a times that the greatest reason for heart disease, amen, I don't know if it's for statistic or what, amen, is because of stress. Amen. A lot of physical problems and ailments in this life is due to stress. Amen. Where's the stress coming from? It's because there's a battle and it's raging inside of the mind of the believers of God. And I'm going to tell you something. You say, I'm not, amen, fighting a battle in my mind, and I'm not fighting a battle in my thoughts. You ain't saved. You ain't even human, because if you are alive, there's a battle that rages in your heart and in your mind. Pray for my voice. It feels like it wants to go out tonight, but I'm going to pray. preach this if it has the hair lip every dog in the county and fight every devil in hell. Praise God. Hallelujah. And I come out of the prayer room this morning, it'd be like Joey Hot would say. I'm not trying to act like Joey Hot. Amen. But he'd say, I feel like I can fight the devil off with a water gun. Praise God. Amen. But I'm going to tell you something. Inside of that mind, amen, fear can arise. Amen. These times of battles. Amen. There's going to be questions that'll be asked. Amen. I'm going to get into my message. Let's just reminisce a little bit over. Amen. What we discussed before. It's been about a month. Amen. There's fears that arise. Amen. Questions. Amen. That'll be asked inside of that mind. Amen. That is, will I ever recover? Amen. Will I ever find peace of mind? Amen. Will I ever get past this battle that is warring and raging in my mind? I'm going to tell you something. Amen. If you've been asking them questions, amen, not to another person, amen, not to another believer, amen, not to me, but if it's just in your mind, maybe not even praying it, amen, but just in the intensity of your thoughts, amen, if that has been the question, amen, that you have been asking, I'm here to tell you, you're not the only person, amen, in this life, that's in this, amen, body of believers, that's in this walk of Christian faith, amen, that has a battle, that has a battle with nerves, that has a battle with fear, that has a battle with doubt, that has a war with the enemy of your soul. You're not the only one. You're not. Have you ever been to the doctor? And he said, well, I've just never seen it like this before. I've never had to. Have you ever heard of cases like that? Maybe you ain't done it yourself. Amen. Go to the doctor and say, this is the first time I've dealt with something like this. I'm going to have to send you something. Let me tell you something. You ain't the first case, amen, of fear. You're not the first one with a battle in the mind that God has dealt with. Come on now. Amen. God ain't got to come up with a new remedy. I think sometimes when you go to the doctor, amen, they come up with a new name just to, amen, appease you to get you out of their office. Amen. Because there's so much going around and the doctors don't know but so much. But I'm going to tell you something. There is never, amen, a thing that you'll face. There's never a battle that a war inside of that mind, amen, that God Himself does not already know the answer. That God don't already know, amen, the pill to prescribe you. Amen. Come on now. Amen. God has got the answer. And God has got an answer for you tonight. So you know this better than me. I think every time you go to the doctor, they give you a prescription. Walk in, how you doing? I'm feeling great. Well, let me give you this prescription for feeling great. So you'll come back in 6 months. Amen. I believe it. Some doctors just live. I believe their practice is centered around giving medication. I'm going to tell you something. If you want to call it a pill tonight that you need from the Holy Ghost, if you think you need some kind of fancy prescription written, I'm going to tell you right what it is. Amen. Written in the Word of God. Those two words have never paralleled them together. Never drawled them together. I'm going to tell you something tonight. You want to be renewed. How do I get my mind renewed? I'm going to tell you how you can get it. Amen. Get under the water spout of the Holy Ghost and let Him refresh that mind. Amen. Just let the Holy Ghost come by and refresh that mind. Brother Sean, you don't know the battle that's raging. I've got to have peace. Will I ever know peace? Will I ever have no fear in my mind again? Will I ever get to the place that I can gain peace of mind? We often quote that scripture so many times. The Philippians says in chapter number 4 and verse number 7, amen, and the peace of God which passeth all understanding, amen, shall keep your hearts and your minds. I'm going to tell you the peace of God to keep your mind. But you say, Brother Sean, amen, the battle is going on my mind, but I don't even know what the peace of God is right now. I don't even know what it feels like. You say the peace of God, amen, will help me and keep my mind. How's it going to come? It's going to come through a refreshing. I said it's going to come when God refreshes His believers. God help me tonight. I feel this in my heart. I really do. I want you to, I mean, just open your heart and let me try to help you tonight. Amen. We hold to that promise. We hold to the Word of God. We hold to the promises God has said in His Word, we believe His yea and amen. We stand upon the Word of God, and yet we still in our minds. Come on, I ain't criticizing. We've all been there. Amen. Some's there now. Some has been there in the past. And if you ain't, you're going to get there pretty soon. Amen. To the place that you'll say, I believe the Holy Word of God. I believe God's promises is yea and amen. I believe what the Lord has said, and He cannot lie. Amen. But I just wonder in my mind, I won't never question. Amen. Out loud, because I don't want people to think I'm questioning God. Amen. But you cannot tell me you've never been to the place that you'll say, God, will I ever get relief? Will I ever receive peace of mind?
5: Bless you, God.
4: Amen. I want to take you back to a time. The Old Testament. The Bible says that Elijah got tired of what was going on, and he finally told him, we're going to have a church service up on Mount Carmel, and I want you to be there because I'm going to show you who God is. Praise God. And he got all those Baal worshipers together, and he got all his people, his servants. He had to have some people, because the Bible said later on, amen, that his servant referred to a servant. And now he had him a little congregation. It don't matter. Amen. But there was, I believe, 500 prophets of Baal. Ain't going to show who God is. Amen. We see, you know the story of what happened. You know how the Baal worshipers acted so crazy, like a bunch of lunatics. Amen. But we see what the Bible says. Amen. Elijah got up there. He put the water on the altar. You know how the story goes. Amen. Let me tell you something. The Bible says that he prayed a 63-word prayer. That's not what it said, but he did. It shows and records his prayer. A 63-word prayer. He didn't shout and scream and holler. Amen. Didn't run and dance and stomp. All he did was say a 63-word prayer, and his heart was in the right place. His mind was set that this is, amen, the Lord God. And my God don't go on vacations. And my God ain't dead. And my God's not asleep. And my God is alive and well. And I know when I pray to Him, He will answer, and He will answer by fire. I want you to see something in this story. He prayed. I want to tell you a little something. History tells us back in World War II, when the United States dropped that atomic bomb in Hiroshima, they said when they dropped that atomic bomb, right in the center of that fireball, they said that the temperature was 50 million degrees Fahrenheit. That's history. That's proven. That's not a question. That's not just a 50 million degrees Fahrenheit. I'm going, so will you just listen to me? Amen. I heard Brother Joey Hyatt, and I did study that and find out, amen, that that was true. I try not to repeat things unless I know it's true. And I've done my study, and that's true. Amen. He said he read a book where they said when that bomb dropped right in the center of that fireball, as hot as it was, amen, it annihilated everything. It was just destroyed. It consumed everything. Nothing was left standing. Everything was just, amen, like evaporated almost. Amen. But you know what they said after they went back in to clean up? They said that the stones, amen, the walkways and that was made out of stone, amen, the hot fire was so hot, amen, that the people that it consumed, their image was burnt into that stone. You said that's hot. Amen. But I'm going to tell you something. Listen. Amen. There's stone. Amen. Under 50 million degree Fahrenheit. Amen. Did not melt. It was not consumed. Amen. So that tells me the stone was still there. Amen. But let's go to the Word of God. What did the Bible say? Amen. When the, amen, God, after Elijah prayed, amen, the Bible said, amen, that the fire fell from heaven. Amen. What happened to, amen, the sacrifice? Amen. It was consumed. Amen. The Bible said that the wood that was around that altar, amen, it was consumed. The dust, amen, was consumed. But the Bible said that there was some stones, amen, laying around that altar, amen, and the wood and the fire, amen, come down upon that altar, and it consumed the stones that lay there. The Bible said that it lapped up the water and dried it up. Where you going, Brother Sean? I'm going to tell you something. Those people that day, and I want you to hear me. I'm going to preach. But I want you to listen, because you think I'm preaching on the fire of the Holy Ghost, don't you? You're wrong. Amen. You know what they done? I believe after he went and killed all those prophets of Baal, amen, those that was left, amen, come down off that mountain and said, oh, look at the move of God on top of that mountain. Amen. Come on now. Amen. That sacrifice, that altar, the wood, the stone, amen, was soaked and covered in water. And he didn't run, he didn't jump. He just said a 63-word prayer. And oh, look at the move of God. Amen. That took place on top of that mountain. It was caught up in the emotionalism. It was caught up in the shaking. It was caught up in the fire and fell from heaven. And as they went down to their house off of Mount Carmel, we see the Bible says that Elijah took a servant and went up to the mountain. I can see old Elijah sitting there. I'm just painting a picture here. I ain't good at painting pictures. Let's just think about it. Amen. Can't you see after the move of God? I'm going to tell you something. Amen. That's good enough to go and live off a week if you ask me. Amen. Seeing the fire of God move in such a way, showed himself as God, moved in such a spectacular way. Oh, we done had church up there on top of the mountain with Elijah. Amen. The man of God. Amen. But the man of God went up the mountain a little farther. The Bible said he went to the top of the mountain. Amen. And what happened? I believe he's sitting there. He's thinking, wait, something's missing. Something don't seem right. Amen. Something is just not right about this picture. Amen. Why are you thinking like that, Elijah? You just had the fire of God to fall. You just had a move of the Holy Ghost. You just had a revival. And you're talking about something don't look right in this picture. All of a sudden he rises up and I believe he's scratched his head. And you know what? I know what ain't right. We saw the fire fall. There was some tongue talking going on. And we all run around the church and shouted with emotionalism. I ain't calling them. I mean, I'm not saying that's wrong. I believe in shouting just as good as the next guy. Amen. But the problem was, is when those people went down talking about the move of God, and those people went down off that mountain, amen, referring to the things that just happened, the fire of God that fell in that little service. The problem was, is the crown was still dry, and the crown was still barren. They still needed a refreshing. They still needed the rain to fall. And I'm going to tell you just what I'm saying with this. And I'm going to go on. If you've been looking for your answers for the battle that's raging in your mind, and you've been looking for the peace of God through running the aisles and shouting and talking in tongues, amen, you're looking at the wrong thing. I'm telling you, what we need is the rain of the Holy Ghost, amen, to refresh our dry and barren minds. I don't know about you, but I said, amen, praying last night, God, I need a refresh. When God spoke to me and told me, you got to go back to this, amen, you got to tell them they need a repression. Amen, it's not the fire, it's not the shout, it's not the running, but it's saying, God, I need the rain, God, I need a refreshing in my life. I can see Elijah as he's standing there. Told his servant, go see if there's any rain coming. Comes back, no. You know there ain't been no rain in 3.5 years. Come on now. Tells him, go look again. He finally said, just go 7 times. Come on now. And every time he come back, and he finally, every time the Bible said that Elijah, he was sincere. Amen. The fire wasn't enough. Amen. God answered, but fire was not enough. Amen. God consuming all that was not enough. God proving himself as God was not enough. Now I'm going to tell you something. He saw a need. Amen. There was some dry and barren land. Amen. There was not. Come on now. He saw the need for rain and he buried his face in the ground, crying out to God. And after a while, that old servant come back and said, well, you know, it still don't look good. Amen. But I'm going to tell you what I see. He said, I see just a little cloud about the size of a man's hand. And he said, you go tell Ahab to get his, amen, chariot prepared. It's going to rain. It's going to rain. It's going to rain. I'm here to tell you tonight, amen, the circumstance don't look good. And the battle's mighty hot. Amen, and the tempter's warring against you. I'm going to tell you, it's going to rain. It looks like a small cloud. It looks like a little promise. But God can send a refreshing. Oh, God, help us tonight. Oh, God, help us tonight. Oh, we need the rain. We need the rain. God, we need the rain. I'm going to tell you something. You know how it is with them soldiers. Amen. They get out on that battlefield and they work and they labor and they slave. They fight. Amen. They get prepared for that battle or even in the midst of the battle. You know how it is when you get outside and work. Amen. Most of the time, you look at where desert, or you look at where battles take place. It takes out in the middle of nowhere where there's desert or it's hot. Look at our soldiers over in Iraq. It's hot. Amen. Oh, I'm going to tell you, they have a horrible time. Amen. I'm going to tell you something. They don't need no fire. Amen. They need some water. You know how it is when you get hot? Some of you looking at me like I lost my mind. I'm going to tell you something tonight. If you need that refreshing, all you need to do is say, God, I don't need to shout. And if you shout me, that's great. God, I don't need to run. And if I run, there's time. But tonight, in the battle of my mind, it's hot. It's dry. The ground is barren. And God, I must have a refreshing. God, I must have my mind renewed in the Holy Ghost. I don't think you feel what I feel. Maybe you don't. Maybe I'm not getting it out right. I know I didn't miss God. And I know whether it be for one person in this house tonight. I'm not trying to end on a sarcastic note. But I'm going to tell you something. If you're the one with a battle in your mind, I can't help you. If you're the one with a battle in your mind, I can't bring the refreshing. If you're the one with a battle in your mind, I can't make you come up here and get what you need from God. And I'm going to tell you something. If that battle's in your mind, and maybe I didn't demonstrate my message like I feel it in my heart right now because I feel the Holy Ghost. I'm going to tell you something tonight. If you're the one with the battle raging in that mind, you're the only one that can do anything about it. Oh, you say, well, God's hand is tied. And do you realize your need? And you understand that the help is going to come from God refreshing you in the service tonight? I feel the Holy Ghost here tonight. Maybe you don't feel none, but I do. And if it's for one person, I'm determined. Amen. If I stay here to midnight, I want somebody to be refreshed in the Holy Ghost in their mind. I'm going to tell you, you don't know how it is. Amen. To be in a battle like Brother Joey High preaching on nerves. Amen. His title, Preached on Nerves. He said the only person ever qualified to preach on this subject is only one person. And that is a person who has been there before. I'm going to tell you something that I ain't never had a problem with nerves. But I know how it is to have the battle raging in the mind. I know how it can feel to dry you up spiritually and physically drag you through the mud. I'm going to tell you tonight, there's only one answer. There's only one answer. There's only one way to get through the victory. And that is the refreshing of the power of the Holy Ghost. Stand with me tonight. On every head bowed, on every eye closed. And I don't want nobody looking around. Church, I want you to pray. I want you to take this moment as serious as you've ever taken any moment before. I know when God gave me this message, that when I got here, somebody is facing a battle in their mind. And I'm going to tell you something. The answer is on its way. God into refreshing. I want to know tonight, is there somebody here tonight in this service, Brother Sean? Nobody understands, but God, I've got to have a refreshing in my mind. Oh, I don't understand it really, Brother Sean. I don't know all that's going on, and I don't understand why I've got to face and feel what I feel. I don't even know all about it myself, but I know this one thing. I've got to have peace of mind. I've got to have a refreshing. My mind has got to be renewed. Raise your hands and say, Brother Sean, I need you to pray for me because I've got to have a refreshing. Come on now, I believe there's somebody. Oh, God, help us tonight. You want to raise your hand and say, Brother Sean, I've got to have a refreshing in my mind. I'm not going to give up that easy. The devil ain't going to talk you out of this tonight. I'm tired of that devil. He's a liar. He's the father of it. And he's telling somebody right now. I believe he's telling somebody right now that you're not going to get that peace of mind that you want. I'm telling you in the name of Jesus that it's for you tonight. There's a refreshing for you tonight. Somebody want to say, Brother Sean, I got to step out. I got to come down there. I got to get prayer. I got to get through tonight. Is there anybody that wants to pray? Is there anybody that wants to pray? That's right.
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6: I'm a teenage guy in youth camp, Youth Extreme. We don't do anything but stay up late and do retarded things with each other. But I didn't know that I'd also lose my voice, so if you bear with me, just pour for me as I do this. If you look in your Bible, 1 Chronicles 28:9. This is in this chapter, before we start reading, earlier in the chapter, David had called all of his captains, all the princes of Judah. He'd had all the, just all kinds of authority leaders over Israel and everybody. And they came in, and he was up in his years. And I didn't do a whole lot of researching about it, I'm sorry. But he was getting ready to hand his throne down to Solomon. And he was just, and if you read earlier on, it just goes on about how the Lord didn't want him to build the temple, and he was wanting the temple built for the Lord. Right. And if you just read here with me, it says, "And thou, Solomon, my son, know thou the God of thy father, and serve him with a perfect heart and a willing mind. For the Lord searcheth all hearts and understandeth all the imaginations of the thoughts. If thou seek him, he will be found of thee, but if thou forsake him, he will cast thee off forever." If you would pray with me real quick before I preach. Lord God, I pray, God, right now. Lord, you'd anoint me, God. Lord, that what I'd have to say, Lord God, would speak not only, Lord, to others, Lord, but to my heart, God. Lord God, let me know what to say, God. Lord, I thank you, Lord, in your name. Amen. Right in the beginning of the chapter, just a few words in, it says, "Serve the Lord with a perfect heart." And when I got reading that, a perfect heart. How many people do you know have a perfect heart in their life? He doesn't say a really good heart, not much sin, not somebody that hasn't done too many bad things, but a perfect heart. And I got thinking, we all need a perfect heart in our life. I mean, he wants us to be perfect. He doesn't want us to be in church. He doesn't want to be out of church. He wants us to stay in there. David had lots more kids than just Solomon. That's right. But the Lord saw Solomon as the one fit if he was going to have someone to build to build his church, to build the temple. He wanted someone with a good heart. He wanted someone that was there, and he was a good guy. He was just what he did, he was a good man. And we all need to have a perfect heart in our life. When we do fail, we need to realize it in ourselves. We need to confess it to the Lord. And we got to be careful, and we got to pray about it, that we don't fall into that same snare that the devil got us into and got us in trouble with on that first time. Once you fall into a snare your first time, it's that much easier the second time around. And the devil, sometimes, you know, you'll think, well, I got it this time. And he'll bring it to you in a different way, and you'll fall right back into that. And you got to remember that when you fall, you got to ask the Lord to help you and just to keep that perfect heart and waiting for him. He also says later, with a willing mind. That is something that is very difficult sometimes. Will. My will is strong. If you've ever argued with me, I don't like to admit I'm wrong. Even if I know I'm wrong, I'm not going to admit it to you. And we all have that in our heart. We all have that somewhat of, I can't think of, they call us stubborn mules, I guess they would call us. And we don't want to do, we want to do what we want to do.
7: That's right.
6: And no, I think another reason that the Lord picked Solomon to be the one to build his temple was because he probably wasn't the stubborn mule. He probably had a heart that was willing for the Lord.
7: That's
6: if
7: right.
6: What the Lord said to him, he would say, no, that's not me. That's him. That's him. That's not me. I don't want to do that. He was probably willing to the Lord. That's the hardest part for so many today. Sure, we may love the Lord. We're good Christians. But I think it was a year ago, actually tomorrow, that I got called to preach. Amen. And that was a scary thing. You have something, and I didn't know I was going to be called to preach. I just said, Lord, what you want me to do, I'll do it. I don't care what others say or what they do. I don't know if you're going to call me to Africa. Thank God. But instead, he called me to preach. And as hard as it's some, I can talk to you all day and tell you jokes. But as soon as I get up here and try to tell you something serious, I can't think of anything to say. But with the Lord's help, I know he'll help me. He'll help every one of us no matter what we do. If it's his will, he's there to help you and do his will.
7: Amen.
6: Another thing we need to remember about his will is it's never too much. Excuse me. He will never ask too much of us.
7: That's right.
6: He's not going to say, I mean, I'm not a runner, as you can tell. I mean, I'm a little bit bigger than, you know, some of those guys. He's not going to, you know, I'm not just going to go and try to run 20 miles right now today. I'm not going to give myself too much to do because I know that I can't do it.
7: Right.
6: It's the same way with the Lord. He's not going to say, well, Nathan, I want you to go and preach your guys' youth camp next year. I would cry. I'm not going to lie to you. I would not know what to do. And he's never going to give us too much. And when we feel like we have too much on our shoulders, and when it's too hard for us, all we have to do is pray. He'll lift that burden off of you, and it'll make it so much easier to do his will and to do God's will. Another thing about our will is that when we're afraid to get into a service because we're afraid, well, I might get convicted about this. And I don't want to get convicted about that. That's something I like. Or you might be afraid, Lord might deal with me to preach. That's scary. There's no telling what we might do. And that just goes back to what I said a second ago. No matter what, the Lord's going to help you, and it'll never be too much or something too big that you can't handle. Also, later in this verse, moving on, he says, if thou seek him, he will be found of thee. And in the King James Version Bible, I'm not going to lie, I don't like the NIV, but sometimes I can't pronounce, I don't know exactly what it's saying, but the way this came to me was that if you're looking for him, he's going to be there. You're not going to say, Lord, where are you? Well, Lord, where are you? He's not going to answer.
7: That's right.
6: Every time you say, Lord, are you there? He'll answer. You say, yeah, where are you? He's there for you no matter what comes your way.
7: Hallelujah.
6: This little bit that I read to you, that David was saying that to his son Solomon, and it was just a little bit of wisdom for the future. He knew what he would have to face. David had been there before. He knew what being the king was like. He knew he'd have hard times, he'd have easy times, and it's up and down. I mean, everything that the Lord calls you to do, it's tough. David talks later in this chapter about how he was chosen of his brethren to be king, and that the Lord called him specifically. And you know, he knew where he was coming from, and he knew it'd be tough. But he just gave him this little bit of advice, and it's always good to have a little bit of advice from those that have went there before us, and they've already been there. Brother Eric's given a lot of advice as my youth pastor. He's helped me when I didn't know what to do, or when there was something I was wondering about. He might not have even known that it was to me or for me, but he'd said something. Brother Bob has said many things to me, and it's helped me in just many ways. And it's always good, if you feel the Lord on you to say something to someone, you always need to be there to say, Lord, I'll do it. It might not be much to you. It might be a little bit embarrassing. But that person, that might be the one thing that they need to hear to keep going, to do what the Lord wants them to do His will. We also need to remember that the Lord's there for us. And in the hard times and the troubles, I've had a lot of things come my way. I mean, nothing major. My family's all healthy. I haven't had relatives die. But things come our way. And to some people, they're like, well, that's nothing. Sometimes that's a lot to someone else. And it's always good to know that the Lord's there. And when I was there, when I was seeking Him, He was there. And He was there to be found. And He was always there to help me. And I thank the Lord for all He's done for me. That's all I got. But I pray that something that I said might have something and just touch your heart and strengthen you or encourage you.
8: Praise God. Praise God. Hallelujah. Amen. That's good, Nate. Amen. Praise God. A perfect heart. A perfect heart. Amen. A willing mind. Amen. And one that'll be willing to seek after Him. I believe that's what the Lord's looking for in every one of us. Every one of us. A perfect heart. Amen. Sometimes we fail in those areas. Perfect heart. Willing mind. Amen. To be willing. And then to seek the Lord. You notice there with the seek the Lord, there's an alternative there for those that don't seek the Lord. If you don't seek the Lord, He's going to forsake you. Man, I'll tell you what, I'm glad to know that the Lord, that I can find the Lord. Amen. That He's close to us, right? Amen. I was just going to follow up with Nathan tonight. If you want to turn with me to the book of Exodus chapter 2. I wanted to just share a few things with the young people tonight coming out of Youth Extreme. And some of them that are here tonight, and maybe it'll be beneficial to all of us, because do you know every one of us knows what it is to fail?
9: Sure.
8: It's been something that's been on my heart, and I've been talking to our Sunday school class about failure, because people, every one of us know what it is to make a mistake.
9: Sure.
8: And to fail.
9: Right.
8: And so sometimes, you know, if you recognize your weakness, if you recognize you're prone to failure, sometimes you can prevent failure. It's, I was watching the kids play volleyball this weekend, and I got so tickled because the boys are always macho, you know, they're always tough, they're always really cool, and they've always got to, you know, show their how tough they are. And so one of them was messed up, you know. And so he takes the ball, Brother Eric, and he's going to show how, because he's messed up, he's going to show how strong of a man he is and try to overcompensate for his mistake and his failure. And he takes the ball and he slams it down on the ground real hard. Boom. And when he slams it down on the ground, it bounces up from the ground and hits him right in the head. I thought, that I loved it. I mean, I just had to laugh, man, because he just boom, boom right there. And I thought, man, you just really, really, you know, sometimes it's how we react to our failure. If we're not careful, how we react to failure can even cause more damage than our initial failure. You know that? And when one person that I think about is Moses here in Exodus chapter 2, Moses. And Moses was a man that was chosen of God, selected of God. God had his hand upon him from the time he was born. And I believe God had a purpose for him. But in verse 11 it says, "And it came to pass in those days when Moses was grown that he went out unto his brethren and looked on their burdens. And he spied an Egyptian smiting a Hebrew, one of his brethren. And he looked this way and that way. And when he saw that there was no man, he slew the Egyptian and hid him in the sand. And when he went out the second day, behold, two men of the Hebrews strove together and said to him that did the wrong, 'Wherefore smitest thou thy fellow?' And he said, 'Who made thee a prince and a judge over us? Intendest thou to kill me as thou killest the Egyptian?' And Moses feared and said, 'Surely this thing is known.' And when Pharaoh heard..."

tried to take things into his own hands. And it was his failure to murder this Egyptian. But I want you to look at just quickly these three responses to his failure. The first one is when he failed, he looked this way and that way to see if no one was looking. You know, sometimes we feel like that our failure, because we have failed, that if nobody has seen it, if nobody has seen it, then it really didn't happen. If nobody knows, then it's really not, don't happen, right? It don't exist. It's kind of like if a tree falls in a forest and there's nobody there to hear it, did it really make a noise? Right? Of course it made a noise. But a lot of people feel like, you know, just because I made a mistake, but nobody saw it. He looked this way and that way and he thought, you know what? Nobody saw this. Nobody saw this happen. If nobody saw it, it didn't happen. If nobody saw it, it didn't happen. Well, that's not the proper response to failure. Just because we feel like that nobody saw or nobody knows what we have done or nobody witnessed the act of our failure does not mean that it did not happen. And an unwitnessed failure needs as much forgiveness as a failure that has been witnessed by those around us. A private failure needs just as much forgiveness as public failure. You need God to forgive you. And by saying, well, nobody saw it and therefore it didn't happen, does not excuse you and does not mean that you do not have to have forgiveness for your failure. And young people, remember, you will make mistakes. You will fail. But the fact is, you cannot try to assume that because nobody knew, because mom and dad didn't know, because nobody in the family knew about it, because nobody at church knew about it, because nobody in the youth group knew about it, because the pastor didn't know about it, I just act like it didn't happen. But you still have to find forgiveness from God, amen, because of the failure in your life. Amen. There are so many things, there are sins that can happen in the privacy of our own life that nobody knows about, but you still have to get forgiveness from them. But nobody knows about it. That don't matter. God knows. Amen. Because the God that sees into secret, He knows the things. He knows the hidden things, the secret things of our heart, all the hidden sins. He knows all about them. And they still have to be forgiven. All of the hidden things. His other response to failure is that he tried to cover it over in the sand. He took the Egyptian and he buried it. He covered it. Covered it over. He covered it with the Egyptian with sand. Probably I could see him with a branch out there doing the old Indian trick, you know, with the leaves and smoothing it out, making it look like that it had never happened. You know, that's what a lot of people try to do when they fail. They try to bury it and cover it over. They try to cover it over and they camouflage and they think, you know what? Nobody's going to realize it. I'll just cover this mistake and this failure and nobody will see it. Nobody will see it. Nobody will see it. You know, we can come to church and we can lift our hands and we can lift our hands and worship God. But if there's failure in our life, it needs to be dealt with. You can't cover it over by your worship. You can come to church and you can try to sing in the choir, try to go through all of your duties in the church, try to be obligated, fulfill all of your obligations to the bus or wherever you're at. But if you've got failure in your life, you cannot cover it over. You have to deal with it and you have to say, God, I need forgiveness. I need forgiveness. There's so many times we try to hide and to cover our sin. Amen. And we think because we've covered our tracks that nobody's going to know, but God still knows. And the failure of our lives still has to be covered. Our failure still, amen, has to be forgiven. Amen. And we have to recognize that. You know, I could see Moses. He thinks he's got it all taken care of. He's covered it over. He's removed the sand. He's buried the Egyptian and everything's going to be fine. Everything's going to be fine. But then he lays down on his bed that night and he hears the wind blowing across the sandy deserts of Egypt. And while he's sleeping, the wind is slowly blowing that sand and drifting that sand from away from that body of that Egyptian, exposing one arm and one leg and in

0: finally, until the whole Egyptian is exposed so that people realize that something has happened. Amen. And what you will find is God has a way of exposing those things that we have tried to cover over. Right? Tell you what, when I was growing up, there was fear in my heart, amen, that God would reveal any secret sin. There's fear in my heart. Man, there's fear in my heart that God would send a message in tongues and interpretation. And man, the cover would be pulled off. Amen. And sin exposed. And so I lived in that fear, and I thank God for that fear because it kept me from doing a lot of things in my life. I thank God for that godly fear. But you cannot cover over your failure. You have to deal with failure. Third thing about Moses is he tried to run.
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2: Before service, the choir was practicing, and as Tricia was opening up the testifying there before the choir, saying, "He's been better to me than he's been to y'all, and I deserve it less than y'all do. He's been so good to me. When I look back at my life and the times that I've fallen short, Brother Jerry, he's been good to me. He's been merciful to me." If we could, let's turn to the Book of John tonight, the Gospel of John, the third chapter. It's a very familiar passage. I'd like to share for just a few moments tonight. Felt like the Lord's been dealing with me for some time on this passage. And we'll take this opportunity tonight. John chapter 3, the first verse. "There was a man of the Pharisees, named Nicodemus, a ruler of the Jews. The same came to Jesus by night and said unto him, Rabbi, we know that thou art a teacher come from God, for no man can do these miracles that thou dost, except God be with him. Jesus answered and said unto him, Verily, verily, I say unto thee, except a man be born again, he cannot see the kingdom of God. Nicodemus said unto him, How can a man be born when he is old? Can he enter the second time into his mother's womb and be born? Jesus answered, Verily, verily, I say unto thee, except a man be born of the water and the Spirit, he cannot enter into the kingdom of God. That which is born of the flesh is flesh, that which is born of the Spirit is spirit. Marvel not that I said unto thee, Ye must be born again. The wind bloweth where it listeth. Now hearest the sound thereof, but canst tell whence it cometh and whither it goeth. So is every one that is born of the Spirit. Nicodemus answered and said unto him, How can these things be? Jesus answered and said unto him, Art thou a master of Israel and knowest not these things? Verily, verily, I say unto thee, we speak that we do know, and testify that we have seen, and ye received not our witness." If we could, for just a few moments, I want to preach tonight on bottling the wind. Heavenly Father, we thank you for your Spirit that we've felt in this service thus far. We thank you for your presence. We ask you to be with those that are in desperate need tonight, that have been made known tonight by the request. We ask you to be with our pastors as they travel tomorrow. And be with us tonight, Father. Let your Spirit move among us, touch our hearts. You know exactly what we are in need of tonight. And you can reach into each heart here tonight and touch it. We thank you for these things in your name. Amen. Verse number 8 there said, "And the wind bloweth where it listeth." And we live in a power-hungry world. The world around us, we love strength, we love power, we love the demonstration of power. And the power of the wind has been with us for a long time. We've tried to use it, we've harnessed it, we've had boats upon our oceans and seas for eons of time. They started out with the square rigs, the canvas that would push it. And of course, at that point, you could never exceed the speed of the wind. Through vectors and different designs of sails, now they can actually sail faster than the wind, and they can sail in the direction that the wind is not even blowing through manipulation of these boats. So it's quite incredible. But we have learned how to harness the power of wind. And there's political debates going on constantly on the use of wind power and generating enough power. And I took a trip one time, and it seemed like it was just an ocean of trees. Everywhere you look, there was these huge wind turbines spinning around, Brad. As you saw them, they weren't really very attractive, I guess you'd say. And so you sort of understand that some people don't really want them close to their home. But yet they're able to use that wind for their benefit. Even years ago, we had the small windmills that would help pump water up for the farmers and the ranches. But we have learned how to harness the wind. We've learned how to control things, to manipulate the wind. But we cannot contain or control it. We have never been able to manipulate it to the point where we can control it. And we live in a society that likes control. We like power, but we like control. We like strength, but we like to be stronger. And I was thinking, as I was studying, you know, there's a popular belief. It comes in all different forms, from the Eastern religions to what they call New Age. And New Age is kind of old age. If you go back to the third chapter of Genesis, we can see the New Age beginning. But we see an existentialistic viewpoint where we like to be in control as man. We want to be in control. And in that belief, it's kind of like there is my existence precedes my essence, or what I mean. I come first. Simply put, when I am born, that's the most important. And then I start to determine what truth is. I start to determine what matters in my life. And while we are somewhat in control of our destiny, you could say, with the help of God, we do not control the truth that lays around us. In other words, I guess a simple way to put it would be if an existentialistic person, this Bible would mean nothing to them until they determined it meant something. And once they decide the Bible is important, then it matters. So what's popular in our age today is everybody believes what's good for them. Brother Brian dealt a little bit with truth Sunday night, and I was thinking when he said that, you know, each in our society, everybody has truth. I've got a truth, and you've got his truth. All God's children have truth, so we just kind of share it around, and you decide what's good for you, and I'll decide if it fits my lifestyle or not, and if it's good for me, and we all live our own little way. And I thought, you know, that's the way we try to control the Spirit in our lives. We that Spirit comes in, and as it comes in, we think that we can control that Spirit. And it's bleeding. It's not just in lifestyles outside the church. But Brother Jake, it's moved inside our churches. It's moved inside the quote-unquote Christian people. And as I looked at these verses that I read, first we see that Nicodemus came as a religious man. Nicodemus did not come as a rank sinner, but Nicodemus came as a religious leader. He came as a knowledge, a one with knowledge. And the first thing that we see here is Christ told him, he said, "You must be born again." I find it interesting that when Nicodemus asks the question, Jesus doesn't seem to answer the question that I saw asked. He says, you know, one thing, and Jesus seems to get right to the heart of what he knows he needs. And he says, except you be born again, except, you know, that's not, you know, he wasn't asking that. He's, you know, you seem to be from God. I mean, these great things. And he gets right down to the point. He says, Nicodemus, you can have it too. But you have to play by these, you know, by his rules. As I remember so often, I don't think I'll be sharing any gory stories tonight from Squad, but Brian, I remember sitting through so many meetings up there, and they talk about God, and they talk about Jesus, and they talk about this and that. And I watched their lifestyles, and I watched the plethora of different situations that they allowed themselves to be in, and yet they felt like each one of them in their own situation felt like they was fine. I remember, you know, being with some of their family as they were passing, and listening to them talk about how, you know, well, everything's over now. They're in heaven. They're fine. Everything's, all the pain and suffering's over. And I thought, you know, I sincerely hope that they made it right. But Brother David, the life that I saw leading up to that didn't show that they had made a commitment to Christ. It didn't show that they had made a change in their lifestyle. And so Nicodemus, he's told here, he said that you must be born again. Secondly, verses 3 through 5 and verse 7, he says not only must we be born again, but in fact in John 3:36 said, he that believeth on the Son hath everlasting life. And he that believeth not on the Son shall not see life. It's not only a way, but it's the only way. There's not an option. You know, and that seems to be the popular belief now, is that Christianity is fine. It's a good option. You know, if you want to choose that method, that's a great option. I've chosen mine, but, you know, I respect your opinions. And that's sort of the feel we get in our society is those that aren't antagonistical, they say, well, that's a good option. It's, you know, it's a viable way if you want to go that way. But Sister Debbie, it's the only way. He didn't say, Nicodemus, there's an option. You can do this, or you can be born again, or you can do that. But he said, you must. It's the only way. And yet we look at our society, and I think of our young people and how they are inundated through the media, through school, different avenues of this indoctrination of our minds that it's okay. I mean, I just listening to news radio in the morning on my way to work, I find the same thing being spelled out from the commentators as they talk about things, and it's all just, everything is good and everything is fine and everything is equally respected, and we just have to have a balance and we respect one another's beliefs and everybody's going to heaven. And you know, it would be, I guess it would be kind of nice, but as I always question, especially with the people we ran Squad with, you know, they set up rules and regulations and guidelines. I remember, you know, I've shared with you before that my greatest memory, my most pleasant memory of 16 years of service was getting to deliver a baby out here on 35. But one of the people that was with me, Brother Brian, on that, just not too long later, because they refused to abide by the rules, I had to terminate their employment there. And it was an unpleasant thing because we'd shared a very memorable thing that, you know, something that you don't get to do very often. You see all the bad side. You see all the negative. You see all the horrible situations. And we got to do something, Brother Brad, that was bringing life into the world. Instead of trying to stop it from leaving, we was able to bring a life into the world. And yet, because of someone not abiding by the rules, I was forced, Brother Brian, to terminate that person. And I thought, you, these same people that stood behind me and said, yes, you're right, they have to be terminated. They didn't follow the rules. You're correct in that. They don't think that God's rules matter. And that's what troubled me. They're so strict when they set a rule. As a human being, it has to be followed because there's a purpose. You know, I was sitting here thinking, Brother Dale, if you had went into the service and you went into boot camp and you had been fit and you'd decided you was going to show the sergeant up, it probably wouldn't have worked out real well for your benefit. You don't go in there, you know, you have to abide by the rules. It doesn't really matter if, you know, I've heard of situations where others there were in physical fitness and they could have maybe run circles around the sergeant, but only one of them, because he's got a backup and he's got a backup, and so they'll eventually wear you out. And so there's rules that they have to abide by because there's a purpose. Brother Brian, there was a reason for that rule. It wasn't just to get you in shape and you say, well, I'm in shape, so I don't need you. But there's a rule for a reason. And there's a benefit behind that. And it seemed like our society looks at our rules. And young people, they tell you, it doesn't matter. It doesn't matter what you believe. You can believe that, but I believe this. And we're all the same. We're all equal. I mean, your opinion's good and my opinion's good. But it's not true. This is the Word of God. And it seems to me, if he's the one that created us, Brother Jerry, if he set all this up and orchestrated all this, do not I owe him my devotion? Do not I owe him my dedication? Fourthly, we see in verse 6, when Jesus was talking, he said, that which is born of the flesh is flesh. Very simple. That which is born of the Spirit is spirit. But he goes on and he says, marvel not that I say unto thee, you must be born again. Jesus answered and said unto him there in verse 10, art thou a master of Israel? See, when he said this to Nicodemus, he was trying to explain to him, you know, that flesh is flesh. I'm not talking about a physical birth. But he said, at the same time, he looked at him, he said, you're a master of the Scriptures. You've studied the Old Testament. You have poured over your life into this, and you've given yourself to this, and you don't understand what I'm saying. And when I read that, I thought, Brother Bob, how true it is of us today. When we get in situations and God's looking down and he's saying, it's right there. I've tried to explain this to you. The pastor's preached messages. Brother Brian's preached messages to you. You should understand this by now. And he's saying, you consider yourself a follower of me. You consider yourself a servant. And yet you don't understand what I'm trying to do in your life. You don't understand what I'm trying to work in you through this. And we can go to John's first letter, the First John chapter 5 and 11. And this is the record that God hath given to us, eternal life. And this life is in his Son. And the Son hath life, and he that hath not the Son of God hath not life. And as I look at this, we'll move rather quickly through here. The purpose of the wind, as we mentioned, we see a purpose physically in the wind. It's able to generate power. It's able to generate motion. We can't see the wind. As I was studying earlier, I was thinking, we really can't see the wind unless there's dust in it. And for some reason, my mind went to that, and I thought, that would be scary. If I don't keep my life clean and the wind blows through here, maybe it'll blow some of that dust off, and I don't want you all to see it. So I better clean up before that wind, that spirit moves through here and blows some dust off of me, and you see it. And I thought, but that wind does, is it moves through something. Not only does it move objects, but a lot of times it wears and cleans things off. But Brian, if I've got it bottled up, it can't do much. If I try to contain that wind, if I try to put that wind into, instead of me trying to conform myself to the Spirit, I try to conform the Spirit to what I want. Instead of me trying to open myself up and say, God, move through me and move me where you want and how you want. Too often we're guilty of saying, God, here's how I want you to move, and here's how I'm going to fit you in, and here's how I want you to do it. And Christ himself, Brother Leitner, said, not my will, but thine be done. And so, without a basic understanding of the wind, it's even dangerous to sail. Brother Brad, I wouldn't want to jump. I don't know anything about sailing. I've never been on a boat that it either took guts or gas to move it. I've never been on one with a sail. So I don't know I wouldn't have a clue how to get it going unless it was just one of them square things that you just, wherever the wind puffed you, that's the direction you went in. But I wouldn't have a clue how to manipulate. But if I read about these young girls that try to sail around the world, and to me that's just beyond my imagination. It's got to be ignorance. I mean, you go through areas that these ships are getting taken by pirates, and you think you're going to go by yourself. But anyway, I mean, it's pretty common sense. If a young girl's got the money to go around the world, mommy and daddy's probably got money to ransom her. So I wouldn't want to be part of that. But I thought, I've never tried something like that. But I know enough to know that you got to know what you're doing before you do it. I'm smart enough to know what I don't know, Brother David. And sometimes, you know, just knowing you're ignorant shows you're a little, you got a little smarts. But in the same realm of spiritual, we need to understand the Spirit. We need to under, you know, there's, you know, sure, there's the methods of the Spirit that we don't comprehend and understand. You know, I was thinking, you know, there's not only does the wind have a purpose, but it has a direction. It's moving. And as I, if you talk about a south wind, Brother Jerry, where's it coming from? The north? Is it? No, it's when you name a south wind, it's because it's coming from the south. You don't talk about the wind in reference to where it's going, but where it's coming from. And as I thought about that, I thought about the Spirit. The Spirit, we don't know where it's heading, and we don't know where it's taking us. But if we're following the Holy Spirit, we know where it's coming from. We may not understand its origin completely as far as the purpose behind it. You know, the Bible said there that you don't know where it's coming from. You don't know where it's going. And it's, you know, it's not saying we don't know whether or not it's coming from God, but we don't comprehend all the time the purpose behind the moving of the Spirit. We don't know where God's coming from in his thought process, you might say. His ways are higher than ours. We don't know where he's going to be leading us. But we know who's leading us. We know who's taking us. And so there again, we can't afford to bottle the wind. And we look at the power of the wind. You know, they say that people can develop an intuition to the wind, and they can feel it, and it may be blowing from the south, but they can sense before it ever changes direction that it's soon going to be changing and sliding around to the east or the west a little bit. And they can anticipate that. But there's a danger in that. There's a danger in that. And just the same, if we try to get ahead of God in our lives. Young people, we can't afford to fall prey to the tricks of the world. We can't afford to fall prey to Satan's tricks. He's been doing this for a while. He knows what trips us up. He knows how to trip me up. It's not so much that he can read my mind, but it gets pretty obvious. He sees where I stumble, and he sees where I fall, and he sees where you struggle. He sees your shortcomings. He sees, I was thinking, this really, I don't know how this exactly ties in, but Brother Brian, when I was in the prayer room, God laid this on my heart and began to deal with me to share this. But when we talk about doing our own thing, and being in control of our own lives, I thought of the prodigal son. And the common story there, we understand that the prodigal son came and said, Dad, I want my inheritance. So he split up between him. And what did he do? He got up and he left. And he went out and he lived it up. He did what he wanted. But as I was praying and thinking about that, it seemed like God spoke to me and said, too often today, our prodigals never leave. They stay right here on the pew, Brother Brian. They still want to control their own life. They still want to hold that spirit, and then and yet they want to do the things of the world. They want to try to ride that balance. They want to sit here and they want to say, "Yeah, I'm in church. I've never left." And two things about that concerned me and scared me. One of which was that in doing so, it seems that we've lost our respect for the sovereignty of God. We're taking it. It seemed to me that at least the prodigal son had the decency that when he knew he was going to do wrong, he had to get away from his father because he knew his mom and dad aren't going to approve of this lifestyle. They're not going to approve of the way I do this. They're not going to like the way I'm living. I've got to get away from them because I can't. I don't want them hounding me. I don't want to embarrass them. I just got to get away. But I thought so many. You know, when my wife and I got married, one of my, you know, I hope none of them are ever listen to this and get upset with me, but one of the things that we discussed was I saw a within some of their church group a feeding of sin to their young people. It was almost as if they encouraged them to go out and sin, get your sin and out of your system, sow your wild oats, get it all done, and then when you get older, you'll come back in. It's just the way it works. It never fails. You come back in someday and you join the church and everything's fine. And you've got all that out of your system. And we'd set up late at nights. And I said, that troubles me because we don't have a promise. And I said, it's they sit in the back of the church, and they're not ashamed of their lifestyle. They're not ashamed of what they're doing, Brother Brad. It's perfectly accepted by them, their parents, the elders of their church. It's almost as if it's encouraged. But what scares me, Brother Brian, is it seems to be creeping into all the churches. The boldness, the willingness to be able to sit there and do things, and even, I mean, now with our technology today, we post it right out there for the world to see, whether it's on Facebook or whatever. We stick it out there and we say, look at what I'm doing. I'm not ashamed of it. I'm going to church. One post is about the things of God, and the next is about something that you're like, I can't believe these two don't match up. And I'm not saying that the young people are so bad, as I'm wondering about the teaching that's coming to them. I'm wondering about, and I thought, you know, if we're not careful, it'll creep into our young people. If we're not careful, moms and dads, it'll creep into our lives. We start seeing our kids, you know, it should be the other way around. We should be the examples. But so often the kids start doing it, and we think, well, they're doing it, and they're, look at them, they're praying and running around the church, and we start as the parents, we start slacking off on our life. We start backing up, Sister Debbie. We start saying, well, I mean, it's okay. I mean, we was raised too strict. That's what it was. We was raised too strict, and we start, but no, I want my life to be pure before Him. Wherever that wind begins to blow in my life, if it has to kick a little dust off of me, then let it kick it off. If it has to kick some dust off of my family, my home life, then let it do that. If it has to stir up some dust in the church, Brother Brian, then let it do it. But to stay pure before that wind, I guess for my life, Brother Brian, I want to go back to the old square rigger. I don't want to try to sail faster than the wind. I don't want to try to manipulate the wind. But, Brother Brad, I want to just stick that big old square up and say, God, wherever you blow, that's the direction I'm going to go. Wherever you take me. If it's not where I planned on going, you know, that's the way it used to be. You got on the boat and you stuck it up, and you just kind of, you know, you just kind of sailed and took advantage of some of those things. You went out there and you to see what was there. And that's what I want to do. I want to put my hand in His. I want to put my trust in His and say, Heavenly Father, wherever you take me, whatever you would have me to do, that's where I'm going. And I would challenge us all tonight, young people especially, don't fall for the tricks of Satan. Don't fall for the tricks that the devil places for us. Don't fall into the traps that say, you know, that, you know, Brother Brian's not teaching you right. This book here, well, there's many different ways to read. You know, there are things that I guess you could say are open for debate, as far as there's some things that we might not completely understand. But there is truths in here that there's no option. There's things laid out in here that there is just no option. I'm not saying anything in here is open for debate. I'm just saying to our understanding as we try to teach and study and learn. You know, to follow this, we want to follow this just as close as we can. But there are some things that there's just, you know, the Bible doesn't say there's many ways. There's no debate in that. There's no debate in that. But if we choose to release that wind and let it move through our spirits, let it move through our lives, church, I challenge us all. You know, I want to be an example. I don't want to stand up here and tell the young people how to do it and then go do something else. I don't want to stand up here and say this is the way to live and that's the way to do it and then go home and show my children another lifestyle and then come back and say, well, you know, this is what mom and dad's doing, so it must be okay. And I don't want to be guilty of that. But I want them to see that in my life and in their life, wherever the wind blows, wherever that spirit leads us, that's where we're going. Music, if you would come tonight. You know, that prodigal son, he made a choice. But Brother Brian, as I was thinking about that, I thought it doesn't really matter whether you stay here as a prodigal on the pew and you sit right here in your sin, or whether you go out, you have just as far to return to Christ. Just because you've chosen to hide the sin and stay at home and keep coming to church faithfully, it doesn't change a thing. But I'm thankful, Brother Brian, it doesn't matter how far we are. We've only got to get to there. We've only got to get to an altar. Wherever it is, Brother Brad, if it's an altar in my car, if it's an altar in my beside my bed, or here at the church. But it's the, all I have to do to get back to Him is bend my knees. As they sing, church, let's come tonight. And let's find a place to pray. And let's challenge ourselves in our own lives to unbottle the wind.

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2: And if the Lord will help us to say a few words about it and get out of the way. Chapter 6, verse 66. From that time many of his disciples went back and walked no more with him. Many of his disciples, his own people, his own followers, his close connection. Then said Jesus unto the 12, will ye also go away? Then Simon Peter answered him, Lord, notice what he said, Lord, to whom shall we go? Thou hast the words of eternal life. And we believe and are sure that thou art that Christ, the Son of the living God. This one verse, for just a little bit, when Peter said, to whom shall we go? Thou hast the words of eternal life. Today, the world is turning to everything except Jesus. They're going to and fro, are failing to recognize that He's the one that's got the salvation, the eternal life for them. Woo! Glory! Well, praise God. They're turning this way and that way and saying, I'll go my own way. Woo! I'll go the way that I want. I doubt if you will, because He's the way, the truth, and the life. We'll have to go by Him or else. I'm afraid to go any other way. I want to go His way. I hear John being in prison. Said, go see if that's him. Or should we look for another? There ain't nothing. There ain't nothing. That's the only one. When we start turning away after other things, brother, we're only weakening ourselves. Come on. Huh? To whom should we go? There ain't nobody else to go to. He's got the words of the eternal life. Well, praise God. He's the original. Sometimes we talk about it. As for the old paths, where is the good way? And walk therein, and ye shall find rest unto your souls. I get uneasy. I'm thinking how today they say, I'm going to do this, I'm going to do that. I said, you better say if it's the Lord's will. He's the one that's God eternal life. I better quit, hadn't I? Huh? I better stop. You probably say, I've had enough, dinner and all, today. I thought, listen, notice this. I thought of a woman in the Bible, and the Bible said she'd sought many physicians. She'd sought out many doctors, but rather grew worse. Huh? Can you imagine somebody said, I'd try another one. But brother, when she tried the real doctor, Dr. Jesus, and touched the hem of his garment, she was made whole. Of what? I'll tell you, I don't mind for you knowing it, what I'm after. I'm after something that the early church seen. Huh? Now we see it a little. We see it unsparingly. But I'm looking for it in greater measures. Is this all right? When we seek everything that we can seek, we ought to remember He's got the words of eternal life. Hallelujah. God bless you. I'll come back sometime. I've told Brother Benny that. I plan on it anyway. When we get an earlier start, and you all had full stomachs, and somebody told me when I came in, said, you'll have an uphill battle. I told Brother Jack I was here when he preached one evening. See, not when we get full, but we've already shouted that down, ain't we? Huh? We've already shouted that down. When we turn back to Him, turn back to the old landmarks, huh? He said we'd find rest. Didn't He do it? The old paths. What would be an old path? It would be a knee route way. It would be a praying life. It would be a fasting life. Huh? Let me say this in closing. There was a man brought to Jesus born of four. And when they got him down, there was such a crowd they couldn't get him in. You know what a lot of fellas would have said? Let's take him somewhere else. Not them, boys. We've got him where we want him. Let's get him in the presence of the Lord. We've got him right where we need him to be. Huh? Let's scale the roof and get him up there and break it up. And let him down through the roof and let God heal him. Hallelujah! Amen. I'll come back and try this over with you sometime. Sometime when you ain't expecting it, I'll drop in on you. And let me tell you, as Brother Benny mentioned before, if you're here today without God, they're having a homecoming here today. But it could be somebody's home going. It could be by accident. It could be by heart attack. It could be by stroke. It could be anything. You never know. But I know one thing, it's dangerous to put God off. Because you don't know what tomorrow holds. But you better know who holds tomorrow. If you're here today and you've thought about seeking the Lord, you better think serious. Because tomorrow could be too late for you. Amen? It could be too late. That's right. The other day, I was called for a funeral. A boy was shot down, killed instantly. Touching story, folks. I went and there was the oldest boy with his head in his hands, weeping like a baby. That boy, they couldn't do anything with him. You know what happened? The man was shooting at that boy. But that dad pulled him out of the way and stepped in front of that bullet. And it got him. That boy said, "You think about my daddy pulling me out of the way of that bullet and taking it himself. Dying." Oh, God. They called up in Ohio a man that I'd been in church with so many times. Died, and their funerals was the same day. 1 o'clock on a Sunday. Some of them said, "Well, you know that other man, you didn't know this fellow." I said, "I know it. But I said, them people has my word, and I couldn't let them down." I called the other folks, and I said, "I can't make it. We have a funeral the same time. This boy that was shot down, as far as they knew, left unsaved." Folks, let me tell you, it don't pay to put God off. Amen. It don't pay to put God off. You can put Him off one time too many. Just one time too many. And when you do, it'll be sad with your soul. Why don't you consider today, this evening, of giving your heart to Jesus? To whom will you go? He's the one that's got eternal life. He's the one that can give you life everlasting. Would you look to Him? You may leave this place and go home. Go to your places of abode. Go about your duties. And when you're least expecting it, death could claim you. And how sad it would be. How sad it would be. I don't know about you, but I want to know every day that I'm all right. I don't want to distance this thing one day, because that may be the day that I'll have to leave. Huh? I know it's quiet and it's a good time to talk to you. But I was in a revival July the 8th in 81 when I had the accident. And brother, you talk about a man being considering himself and searching himself. I sat there along the side of the road and said, "God, is everything all right? Is everything all right?" The sweetest spirit came over my soul, hovered over me. I said, if it wasn't a heaven to gain, it'd have been worth everything in the world just to feel what I felt. The comforting grace of God moved over my heart and soul. I was ready for heaven or I was ready for help, either one. That big undertaker, weighed 200 pounds, crawled in, put his arm around me. His heart was running like a mule, he's a beating and a thumping. I could hear his heart clear through that car seat. He was hollering, "Don't panic, Eugene, don't panic. We're doing everything we can to get you out. The jaws of life will be here in a few minutes." He didn't know what I knew. the Comforter had already come. Oh! Oh! The Lord had already moved on the scene. He bathed my soul in the goodness of God. I sat there, the body racked in pain, but my soul was at ease with the Lord. Brother, honey, it don't make any difference about these bodies much. It's how your soul is. But let me tell you, just keep putting it off. And you know what will happen? It'll catch you in your sins. That's what will happen. People say, I know, preacher, I'm going to catch up with this after a while. I'm going to get saved. But you know what happens? The enemy just keeps leading them on down the road. Leading them on down the road. Daddies and mamas has prayed prayers. They've sought God. The tears that they've shed and the prayers that they've prayed for you. Are you still going to ignore them prayers? Are you still going to go on and just let them go without any effect on you? We're going to pray. Is it all right to give an altar call? I know it's late. I know it's late. But what would be wrong with praying? I'll tell you one thing. If we could pray more and talk less. Oh, I felt a streak of glory again. Some mom's daughter, some mom's son may be sitting right in this audience, their heart pounding, and they may be thinking about giving their heart to Jesus. Thinking this homecoming's about to quit, about to wind up, and still, I haven't gave my heart to the Lord. I'm going to leave you in a few minutes and go back to Morgan County. But while heads bows and eyes closes, I want to ask a question. If there's someone here that's unsaved, that you discern an interest in the prayers of the saints of God, would you slip up your hand with mine and slip it back down? Somebody that's drifted away from the Lord, would you just slip your hand up with mine and slip it back down, and by that be saying, I desire the prayers of the saints of God. Is there a hand? Did you know something? We may not raise our hand, but the Lord knows we're here. He knows exactly where we're sitting. And if you're here this evening and you feel the urge to pray, would you do that? Would you do that? While they just get a chorus or something to sing, could we just offer this? Could we just offer the invitation to pray? Just offer the invitation to you. And if we fail to accept it, we'll be the one. We'll be the one. We'll have to suffer the consequences. If I were you today, I wouldn't let this homecoming close until I gave my heart to the Lord. If I drifted far from the shore, I'd make a comeback. I'd be like Brother Young. I'd start a new beginning. Today at this altar. So I could lead my loved ones to Jesus. God bless you.
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Just to start with, Genesis chapter 18. This is God's visit to Abraham. They call this a theophany, the pre-New Testament manifestations of Christ when he came down to the earth and talked to men before he was ever incarnate in human flesh. And in this Trinity that came to visit him, two of them were angels and the other was the Lord himself. And the Lord said, Shall I hide from Abraham the thing which I do? Seeing Abraham shall surely become a great and mighty nation, and all the nations of the earth shall be blessed in him. Now listen to this. For I know him, that he will command his children and his household after him. And they shall keep the way of the Lord to do justice and judgment, that the Lord may bring upon Abraham that which he has spoken of him. Amen. Another one. In 2 Samuel chapter 2, there came a man of God to Eli, verse 27, and said to him, Thus saith the Lord, Did I plainly appear into the house of thy father when they were in Egypt in Pharaoh's house? Amen. And did I not choose him out of all the tribes of Israel? And wherefore God saith, I said indeed that thy house and the house of thy father shall walk before me forever. But now the Lord saith, Be it far from me, for them that honor me I will honor, and they that despise me shall be lightly esteemed. Thirty-fourth verse. And this shall be a sign unto thee, that shall come upon thy two sons, on Hophni and Phinehas. In one day they shall die, both of them, and I'll raise me up a faithful priest. Amen. Perhaps I will turn to the New Testament and read a scripture in Titus. For the grace of God, chapter 2, verse 11, that hath appeared, that bringeth salvation, hath appeared to all men, teaching us that denying ungodliness

the curse of Eli and the grace of God. And in this day of the general cop-out when it comes to responsibility, I think perhaps we need to refer to these examples in Scripture one more time. Amen. God said that He was going to bless Abraham. Amen. Because Abraham would command his house. Does God expect us to still command our house? Are we responsible to some degree on how even our children turn out? Amen. Perhaps we can't nail it down in every case, but make no doubt about it, God has promised a blessing. He said, I know Him. He'll command His children. The missing link in many a household and in many a ministry is the failure in the area of commanding our children. We live in a day of child psychology and modern methods and pure old pride. Why do parents fail to correct their children? They've got too much pride. They don't want to be seen as a scolding parent, a mean parent. Amen. And in my opinion, it'd be a whole lot better to slap them young'uns that are screaming up and down the aisles of the supermarket until they saw stars than to let them keep screaming. And I'd like to do it. Amen. Hallelujah. I mean, I can stop that business quick. Amen. I mean, I didn't even allow my children to scream and cry after I whipped them. I whipped them for screaming and crying after I whipped them. Because sometimes they'll squall, bawl, climb a wall thinking you'll let up. Amen. And they didn't understand that retribution comes when you disobey. Amen. You won't have to do a lot of being mean, quote unquote, if you'll start early enough. You need to get your bluff in early. Amen. In order to do that, you got to have strong standards to start with. If you have a good set of convictions to start with that you're not going to have thus and so, that you're not going to put up with thus and so, amen. I mean, little old kid, not bigger than anything, backing up just by myself. No! He needs his mouth smashed when he does that. Amen. I mean, a child that calls his mother and father names. You don't want to start allowing that. Amen. You want to promise and fulfill swift retribution right early. Now you that's already made all your mistakes and already blundered and stumbled and come out pretty good. Amen. You just cast this off to the side. Amen. But I'm preaching to Rob and Joanna this morning. Amen. Because they've got it yet to work out. Amen. Hallelujah. And hey, if you have good children, we need better parents. Parents that have convictions. Parents that have some grit. Parents, praise God, that stand together. The mistake that Isaac and Rebecca made was that they took sides. Amen. Esau was Isaac's boy, and Jacob was Rebecca. Amen.

0: And boy, I mean, that splits up a family, you know. Amen. It's going to be hard to have that young'un turn out if dad's taken up for them in their meanness and mom's trying to correct them. If ever we need a man that takes the lead in the household, it's in their youth. If we ever need an enforcer in this thing of a parental and childhood discipline, praise God, it's in their youth. It starts in their babyhood even. A woman asked the doctor, said, when should I begin to chasten my child when it does wrong? He said, how old is it? She said, 6 months. And he said, you've already wasted 6 months of that child's life. Because doctors back then, you know, amen, believed that you started early in this thing of discipline. Amen. As a matter of fact, they won't even remember it in their babyhood and childhood when you slap their hands. But it will soak in. And they won't go to people's houses and pull everything off the table. Amen. And they won't go to the church dinner and be reaching up over the table and sticking their fingers in the potluck supper that the folks have bought for folks to eat. Amen. They will already have their hands slapped at home, and they know better to reach that far anymore. Huh? Praise God. You got to have a good case of standards. Amen. I mean, some parents need a brain transplant instead of that pea that they've got up there for a brain. It's like Brother Routon told his daughter about his son-in-law. Said, you need to start looking for a crippled hummingbird. Said, your husband needs a brain transplant. And he didn't stop with telling her that. He told his son-in-law that. You need a brain transplant. And you know what? He agreed with him. Amen. And there's a lot of children that are just dying for discipline. It's like the child that the Baptist preacher took into his office at a big school, big church, to talk to him about his problems. Amen. And he said, Brother Howes, would you do me a favor? And Brother Howes kind of flabbergasted and said, well, yes, I guess. What? And he said, I'd like for you to give me a good whipping. Because he never had one. Amen. He didn't have anybody that loved him enough to spank him. He didn't have anybody that loved him enough to correct him. We're living in a day when kids are just in mom and dad's hair. They've got all they can do. They've got their social life, and they've got their job, and they're busy making money, and they've raised their kids either with a sitter or in front of the one-eyed monster. Amen. And the child is starving to death for loving discipline. They need a belt took to them. They need a good old-fashioned paddling. Amen. They need to be taken to the Board of Education. Praise God. Yeah, my mom and dad believed in the stars and stripes. They laid on the stripes, and I saw the stars. And if they laid on enough stripes, amen, I didn't have to see the stars very often. Did you notice how obedient Isaac, Abraham's son, was? When he took him up on the mountain and laid him on the altar, how many kids would be that obedient to their father? Now, Isaac wasn't no toddler. Amen. Isaac was probably about 20 years old or 30. Amen. Maybe more like 30, probably the age that the Lord was when he began his ministry, somewhere thereabouts. So Isaac wasn't no spring chicken when he did that. Amen. When he asked him, he said, Father, here's the wood and we have the fire, but where's the sacrifice? And Abraham said, God will provide himself a sacrifice. Why did Isaac do that? Because he had been taught unquestioning obedience to his godly father from his very youth. Amen. No seesawing back and forth. Amen. Oh, Sarah jumped the gun, and amen, she fostered this plan of having a son by Hagar. Amen. It didn't bring anything but trouble, but even God blessed Ishmael for Abraham's sake. Amen. Even after he put him out of the household. Amen. And his mother took him into the desert and set him under that bush and went off because she couldn't stand to watch him die. And God took care of Abraham's other son. Amen. God will do a lot of things for Abraham if Abraham will do good. I'm talking briefly this morning about the blessing of Abraham, praise God. But the terrible thing about Eli's sons was that they desecrated the house of the Lord. And there came a man of God unto Eli and said to him, thus saith the Lord, did I plainly appear unto the house of thy father when they were in Egypt in Pharaoh's house? Did I choose him out of all the tribes to be a priest to offer upon mine altar to burn incense, to wear the ephod before me? And did I give unto the house of thy father all the offerings made by fire and the children of Israel? Wherefore kick ye at my sacrifice and at mine offering, which I have commanded in my habitation, and honorest thy sons above me, to make yourselves fat with the cheapest of all the offerings of Israel, my people. Wherefore the Lord God of Israel saith, I said indeed that thy house, the house of thy father, should walk before me forever. But now, the Lord saith, be it far from me, for them that honor me, I will honor. And they that despise me shall be lightly esteemed. He don't stop. Behold, the days come that I will cut off thine arm and the arm of thy father's house, and there shall not be an old man in thy house. And thou shalt see an enemy in my habitation in all the wealth which God shall give Israel. And there shall not be an old man in thy house forever. And the man of thy house, whom I shall not cut off from mine altar, shall be to consume thine eyes and to grieve thine heart. And all the increase of thine house shall die to in the flower of their age. And this shall be a sign unto thee that shall come upon thy two sons, on Hophni and Phinehas, in the day when they shall die, both of them, and I'll raise me up a faithful priest that shall do according to that which is in mine heart and in my mind, and I will build him a sure house, and he shall walk before mine anointed forever. And it shall come to pass that every one that is left in thy house shall come and crouch to him for a piece of silver and for a morsel of bread, and shall say, put me, I pray thee, into one of the priest's office, that I may eat a piece of bread. The curse of Eli would go on and on and on, until finally his daughter-in-law, in the time of battle, would give birth to a son. And in her pain and in her dying breath, she named the child Ichabod, saying, the glory is departed from Israel because the ark of God was taken because of her father-in-law and her husband. And she said, the glory is departed from Israel, for the ark of God is taken. The future of Eli and his priesthood and any good that he could do for God hung on his sons. If he didn't raise them right, if he did not correct them, there would be a slim future for Eli's household. They would be cut off. They would no more be a priest unto him. Amen. The curse of Eli is everywhere today. It filters into the church and even into the ministry. We've got the preacher pulling one way and his wife pulling another. The preacher standing up for standards. The preacher trying to stand for discipline. And his wife taking up for the kids in their meanness. They're raising a house full of spoiled brats that won't have any respect for God. Because you see, if you don't respect your father, you don't respect God. Because he's the nearest thing to God that you'll see. You can't see God, but you can see your father. Amen. So the Bible said, honor thy father. Amen. That honor, however, must be earned. It must be earned by Abraham, praise God. And the wonderful thing about it is, today we're all Abraham's children by faith. And we prove it by doing the works of Abraham. Or we are the sons of Eli in unbelief. And we prove it by doing the works of Eli. Amen. Well, praise God. Eli's curse everywhere. Whole cities with outbreaks of syphilis and gonorrhea. Why? Because the children have no standards taught at home. They get their standards from school. They get their standards from their peers, the other kids. They too don't have any supervision. Amen. Dad's busy making money and mom's busy working and with social clubs and having fun. Amen. And they've not got time to raise their kids in the fear and the admonition of the Lord. Take them to church for that matter. Every once in a while, mom says, no. And then dad comes along and says, let them alone. They've got to sow their wild oats. I had to sow my wild oats. Let them sow their wild oats. The trouble with sowing wild oats is the reaping. And the curse of Eli comes with the reaping. Amen. I'm glad for the grace of God. I'm glad the grace of God that bringeth salvation have appeared unto all men. And by the grace of God, a lot of things concerning the law in the Old Testament have changed. God would visit the sins of the fathers to the fourth generation in the Old Testament. Amen. But he told us in Ezekiel there'd come a time that the children wouldn't suffer for the father's sins. And the father wouldn't suffer for the children's sins, but every man would face retribution for his own sins. Praise God. The soul that sinneth, it shall die. Hey, let's turn that coin over, if you will. Amen. And look at the other side. Praise God. Your father might have been a Hottentot and your mother a wild Indian. Praise God. But if you choose to serve God, you can serve God. Amen. The grace of God that bringeth salvation hath appeared unto all men. And that makes the difference. Your dad may be an alcoholic and your mother an adulteress. Amen. Or vice versa. Praise God. And you've seen so much of it that you got sick and tired of sin. And you went to church. You wanted something better out of life. Did you know that's happened a many a time in many a life? Amen. I broke the ice in my family. I was the first one to really get something and live for God. But I must go back to mother's knee, because mother in those early days had strong conviction. She sung to me the old rugged cross on a hill far away. And she told me about sin and about Jesus. Amen. Mama drifted away from Jesus herself, and Dad never knew God. Amen. Never prayed until he got old that anybody knew about. And then he prayed all the time. And he'd go around because he was reaping. Oh, yes. Jacob was breaking his clods. Amen. And he saw his world falling apart. And my poor old daddy, when he saw it in his pride and joy, his youngest son, his world fall apart. And Carl leave church and begin to drink. And his home bust up. And the fortune that he built up. And the affluence that he built up fall apart. My poor old daddy hung his head. He was just reaping what he sowed. He was just looking at himself a few years back. And you know what? He couldn't stand it. And he went around with his head hung low.
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3: 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Up next, another great message from Benny Sutherland.
2: A need in his life, I felt. I don't know if it was or not. I didn't say the Lord told me. I just said I felt. But since I have conversed with him, I couldn't get the thought off of my mind. So tonight, I'm going to preach to help my friend and everybody else that's here. All right? Matthew chapter 13, verse 44. And then we'll be turning to the book of Hebrews. And our last scripture will be from the book of Romans. All right. Verse 44. If you have your Bible, read along with me if you will. Again, the kingdom of heaven is like unto a treasure hid in a field, the which when a man hath found, he hideth, and for joy thereof goeth and selleth all that he hath, and buyeth that field. Then the book of Hebrews, chapter 12, and verse number 2. Hebrews chapter 12 and verse number 2. Looking unto Jesus, the author and finisher of our faith, who for the joy that was set before him endured the cross. Think about that. Endured the cross, despising the shame, and is set down at the right hand of the throne of God. For consider him that endured such contradiction of sinners against himself, lest ye be weary and faint in your minds. Then Romans chapter 14. And verse number 17. For the kingdom of God is not meat and drink, but righteousness and peace and joy in the Holy Ghost. Again, to set our thought, the man who had bought the field or found the treasure in the field, the Bible says, He hideth it. In other words, he put it back where he found it. He hid it again because he would have no legal right to that treasure, it being on somebody else's land that he didn't own. He would have had to give the treasure back to the person who owned the land. So he hid the treasure back, knowing it was in the land. And he went, the Bible said, and for joy. And for the joy of knowing that he was going to buy the land and get the treasure with the land, selleth all that he hath and buyeth that field. For he knew that the treasure was going to make him richer than what he was when he possessed everything that he had at that moment. So what does he do? He forfeits what he has now called his possessions and goes and buys a field. But what everybody else doesn't know about the field, he does. And for joy, sells all he hath and buyeth the field. You see, in the book of Hebrews, no one would have thought there was any joy in the cross, in dying, in suffering, in being ridiculed, in being beaten. There was no joy as man knows it. But yet the Bible tells us, look at the odd place that joy comes out. Looking unto Jesus, the author and the finisher of our faith, who for the joy that was set before him endured the cross, despising the shame, and is set down at the right hand of the throne of God. For consider him that endured such contradiction of sinners against himself, lest ye be weary and faint in your minds. Notice, Jesus done it for joy of what would be accomplished. Amen. The one man for joy sells all he has, buys the field, that with it he may have the treasure. Jesus, for the joy, gave up his life, giving his total all, that from the sacrifice of himself, he being the ransom for many, might bring into existence a church that would multiply millions of saved, redeemed, heaven-bound Christians. Amen. He sold what he had and paid the price that he may sit down at the right hand of God and be the first mourned among the dead. Amen. Then the book of Romans says, for the kingdom of God, which is what we are in, for the kingdom of God is not meat and drink, but righteousness and peace and joy in the Holy Ghost. You see, there's some things that we're going to have to endure. There's some things that we're going to have to sell out to in order to purchase. Amen. There's some things that we must with joy do it, or it will not have any real, genuine ring to it. Amen?
4: Amen.
2: Hallelujah. How much joy do you possess? Enough to sell out? How much joy do you possess? Enough to endure? How much joy do you have? Enough to keep you from fainting? Amen? Hello? You see, in the day that we live, there's a lot of mechanical joy. There's a lot of leadership joy. Amen. Where the leader of the service says, let us, will you stand up, sit down, raise your hand,
4: Get a song. Amen. Follow me. But that's mechanical joy. When the church doors close behind us and we go out into service for the Lord, and the world that's facing us is mean and ornery and sinful and treacherous. Amen. Do we have enough joy to endure the contradiction of sinners? Amen. Do we have enough joy to keep from fainting between Sunday and Tuesday, and between Tuesday and Thursday, and between Sunday and Sunday? I say that because there's some folks who only come from Sunday to Sunday. They got to have a lot. Amen. They're almost super Christians that don't come but Sunday and Sunday. Amen. I would be venturous to say, my friend, that you eat more, amen, physical food than what you do spiritual food. Because if you only eat Sunday, you don't get nothing else to eat till Sunday, man, you'd be hungry enough to eat anything. Then there's those that come Sundays and Thursdays. Then we got those that come Sunday, Tuesday, Wednesday, Thursday, Saturday, amen, and all the other free days, including Sunday. Amen. Woo! Got a good note going there, don't I? Well, let me just proceed on anyway. You see, the reason we live in this day and our Christianity is not so popular is because we've lost the main ingredient that sells it. Joy. Christianity's done a great disservice when Christians walk around with a long face, clothed in black, like they've just got out of a funeral. Amen. The world's got enough trouble. They don't need any more. What they need to see is a light. A light that shines from a heart that's full of joy. Not just joy over something good that's happened to you, but joy over a person. There's a difference between the joy that we have that's produced by singing and merriment. Amen. There's a joy of a person. The Bible said the joy of the Lord is our strength. We rejoice in Him who hath done such a wonderful thing for us. Amen. The first thing that you must take note in and have real joy in is the joy in your salvation. Amen. I'm not sad that I'm saved. I'm not sad that I'm not with the world. I'm not sad that I don't go with the world. I'm not sad that the world don't go with me. Amen. What I need is just more of what I've got. Amen. You see, the Bible tells us that we need joy in our salvation. Amen. The 70 went out. Do you remember that? And they came back rejoicing that devils were subject to them. Jesus said, don't rejoice just because you have power over devils, but rejoice rather that your name is written in heaven. Jesus said, don't rejoice so much in service, don't rejoice so much in power, but rejoice because you know that your name is written in the book of life. Amen. Do you realize tonight, church, that joy has to have a foundation just like a house? You don't set a house down on the ground and expect the floors to stay level. You don't set a house on the ground and expect the corners to stay square. You've got to anchor that house to a sure foundation. If your joy isn't anchored to a very personal work that God has chosen you out of the world and chosen you to Himself, that He may give you to His Son, and that he paid a terrible price, amen, through the sacrifice of his son, that you might be saved, then you really don't have anything worth rejoicing over. But if you know that you were once in the darkness of this world, and you were a slave to sin, and the blood of Jesus Christ, God's Son, cleansed you and purged you from all your sins, and his Spirit is now bearing witness with your spirit that you are now a son of God, my, it's enough to make your hands want to jump up in the air and say, hallelujah, I'm saved. Amen. You say, well, what do you do on a rainy day? I'm still saved.
5: Right.
4: What do you do on a snowy day? I'm still saved. What do you do when you get a year older? I'm still saved. Amen.
5: Amen.
4: What do you do when you get older and your body aches? I'm still saved.
5: Right.
4: Nothing around me affects my salvation.
5: Right.
4: Amen. Come on now, church.
5: Right.
4: You know the gospel truth is that when we lose the joy of the sacrifice that Jesus paid for us, we are going to run out of strength. You won't endure without knowing somebody endured for you. You won't put up, amen, with sinners contradicting you until you know that the one who died for you and loved you went through hell to save you. And then when you realize how much he loved you, it will produce a joy in your heart for his salvation. Oh, saved, but I'm glad Jesus has saved me. I know I'm saved. Amen. I said, I know I'm saved. Some folks said, you don't go to my church, so I don't know that you are. What's your church got to do with it anyway? Amen. The Bible tells me that Jesus said, upon this rock I'll build my church. Amen. I'm not interested in your church. I'm not interested in your denomination. I'm not interested in your fellowship. I'm wanting on that rock, amen, where Jesus puts his church. Amen. You said, can you know that you're saved without belonging? Yeah. I know I'm saved because I belong to God. The Bible said, no man can come unto me except my Father's Spirit draw him. Do you know, my friend, the night that burdens of sin rolled away, that I would have had a physical choice, I would have chose to go out in the dark, but love just wouldn't let go of me. Amen. Love kept tugging at my heart. Love kept constraining me. Love kept saying, think it over. Think it over. Don't turn this down. This may be your last chance. And love lifted me out of a pit of horrible shame and washed my sins away. Hey, you say, now, Brother Benny, what kind of love? God so loved the world that he gave his only begotten son. That same God that loved me drew me with cords of love out of a terrible sin. Hallelujah, washed me and established my goings. And I'm going to tell you tonight, I know. I said, I know that I know I'm saved. Yes, I do.
5: Yes.
4: Amen. He said, now what about if you have a bad day? It don't change my salvation.
5: Amen.
4: What if everybody turns against you? That don't change my salvation. There's only one thing that can change my salvation, and that's sin. Amen. The Bible said God is angry with the wicked every day. The soul that sinneth it shall surely die. Amen. If I love him more than I love sin, I love him more than I love the world, I love him more than what the world can do for me, I love him more than what the devil's temptations and tempters can come, amen, in tempting me, then if I can say no to my temptations, amen, I will not lust, amen. And if lust is not in my heart, it cannot conceive, amen, and bring forth sin, and sin cannot bring forth death, so I'm going to be alive forevermore, for he gave me eternal life, not a week, not a month, but eternal life is mine. You see, the Bible tells us that we ought to know if our name is written, and if we do know, then we are to be joyful that we do know. And do you know it? How many tonight know that you're really saved?
5: Amen.
4: Woo! You know that and you can't say amen. You know that and you can't say praise God. You know that and you can't say glory. Amen. Me and Brother Red, knowing all we can do is keep our feet on the floor. Amen. Woo! Gets down in your feet and gets all up in your hands. Gets down in your tongue and it comes out your mouth. Amen. It gets all over you and you just can't keep from hollering, hallelujah! Thank God that's me! I got saved! Amen. You say, now what, Brother Benny? Yes, yes, yes, I understand that. But there's no joy without faith. If I believe it, I'll confess it, and that's not charismatic. Hey, man, that's just old-time holiness. Right. I'm not going to talk about something I don't believe, but let me believe it, and you can't keep me from talking about it. Right. Amen? Amen? That's right. The Bible said that the disciples had a bout with unbelief. Amen. And they come out without joy. For the Bible says that Jesus showed them His hands and His feet, that He was truly arisen from the dead. And you know what the Bible says in Luke 24 and 41? For while they yet believed not for joy. Amen. Here they had His hands and His feet, yet they believed not for joy. Did you hear me? They believed not for joy. Do you believe? What more would it take to convince you that Jesus was alive from the dead than to be able to feel Him, to handle Him? Amen. They seen the nail prints, yet they believed not for joy. But what happens between that 41st verse, amen, as you drop on down to the 50th, and after He gets through that 40 days journey with them, the Bible takes it up again. He said He led them out as far as Bethany, and He lifted up His hands and blessed them. And while it came to pass, while He blessed them, He was parted from them and carried up into heaven, and they worshipped Him and returned to Jerusalem with great joy. Amen. And we're continually in the temple praising and blessing God. When your faith is anchored in Jesus Christ, you can have a joy with great faith, and you can have a great faith with an equally great joy. Can anybody say amen? Now, you're not going to rejoice in what you don't believe. No, no, no. If I was to offer a car and say, now I'm just going to draw a name out of the hat and just give the car to whoever name is drawn out, and your name just happened to be in the hat, and I was to draw your name out, said the car's yours. You didn't rejoice when you put it in. You didn't rejoice when the hand went in the hat. You didn't rejoice when the hand came out with a name. But when you heard your name and you had faith to believe that that car was yours, it already produced a rejoicing in your heart that you had received something. Well, let me tell you, I know I'm saved. What does my faith and my salvation produce? But a joy of my salvation. I know that I'm saved. I know that if I die right now, I wouldn't go to hell. I'd go to heaven. Amen. I'm rejoicing because my name is above. I'm a citizen of another world. I'm just waiting for the plane to come, or the rapture to come, to take me home to my house. Amen. Where I can live with my people and sing my songs and live my life. Here I'm a stranger. Here I'm a pilgrim. But my faith is in a citizenship that I've never seen yet. But one day, bless God, my name's going to be called. I'm going to answer, here am I. And when it does, I'm going to move in to a far better land. Don't think you have a hard time having great joy then. Amen. Right now I'm rejoicing by faith in something I've not seen, yet I believe. Amen. Hallelujah. Woo! Well, let me read you some more. John the Baptist had some joy. Do you know that? John the Baptist had some joy. His joy was not in his miraculous birth, that he got the Holy Ghost from his mother's womb? No, that wasn't what made John rejoice. In the third chapter of John, he said, as he was speaking to his disciples, he said, "He that hath the bride is the bridegroom. But the friend of the bridegroom, which standeth and heareth him, rejoices greatly because of the bridegroom's voice. This is my joy. This my joy, therefore, is fulfilled. He must increase, but I must decrease. He that cometh from above is above all. He that is of the earth is earthly, and speaketh of the earth. He that cometh from heaven is above all." Amen. John said, "I'm happy just to be his friend."
5: Yeah. Yes, sir.
4: Amen. Well, let me tell you some more. Jesus said, "I no longer call you servants, for a servant knoweth not what his master doth, but I call you friend."
5: Right.
4: Hallelujah. John said, "I'm just going to rejoice because I'm his friend."
5: Yeah.
4: Hallelujah. Ain't that wonderful? He said, "I don't have to have anything else to have great joy. I don't have to have anything else to fulfill my joy except that I'm his friend." We sang that old song, or used to sing that old song, "Oh, what a friend I have in Jesus." Amen. Well, we sung it like we believed it, and we believed it like we sung it. Amen. Come on now, church, and help me preach. I said we sung it like we believed it, and we believed it like we sung it. When we got in trouble, we didn't run to a stranger. We didn't take it to the street. We got down and talked to our friend. Hallelujah. We got down and called on the name of our elder brother. Say we had a friend in the high court of heaven. We had a friend that loved us at all times. We had a friend that we could come to at any time. Oh, that's a joy to know I've got a friend in heaven that knows me by name. I've got a friend in heaven that wants me to be saved. I've got a friend in heaven that wants me to reign with him. I've got a friend in heaven that calls me to the throne of grace so we can talk one to another like friend to friend. He must increase. I must decrease. But that doesn't decrease my joy. It only increases it. Amen. Oh, I wish you'd help me. Jesus had joy. And Jesus' joy was his alone. He never said anyone gave it to him. He said, "It's my joy." Listen as he speaks in chapter 15 of the Gospel of John in verse 11. "These things have I spoken unto you, that my joy might remain in you, and that your joy might be full."
5: Amen.
4: Huh, church?
5: Right.
4: Right. Amen.
5: Come on.
4: I remember that time, I don't know who it was. Sister Sutherland probably does, but I don't know who it was. Gave her a start of some sort of cake. It just kept on getting worse. Amen. I'm not much of a cook. I get amazed just when she fixes a red velvet cake and puts all that stuff in there. And I said, "There ain't nothing sweet going to come out of that mess. Vinegar and buttermilk and sody powder and different stuff that if you had asked me, will that taste good if you mix it together? I'd say, no, that ain't going to taste good." Amen. And the same way with the start of that cake, it was some sort of juice and it was just supposed to keep on and get better and get better and get better and get better. Amen. Now, I had a little sample of the cake and the cake wasn't bad, but the juice didn't seem like to me it was getting any better. Amen. In fact, it seemed like that nothing good could come out of that pot. Amen. Hello.
5: Hello.
4: Jesus was in the world, and his ingredients for his joy didn't suit the disciples. They wanted a kingdom. They wanted a king. They wanted royalty. They wanted trumpet blowing. They wanted to walk with Jesus and be recognized. Jesus said, "You got to deny yourself. You got to take up a cross." Amen. You got to suffer. If you're going to reign with me, you got to suffer with me. Amen. If you're going to be great, you got to become small. If you're going to be the greatest, you're going to have to be the minister or servant of all. So Jesus pointed them to a joy that they wasn't for sure they wanted. But Jesus said, "It's my joy." He rejoiced in being made a minister. He said, I come not to be ministered to, but to minister. Amen. He didn't come that folks would wash his feet. He came to wash disciples' feet and leave them an example. Come on now, church. He didn't come for somebody else to pack his cross. He took his own cross. Amen. Went up Golgotha's hill. Died on his own cross to this old cruel world. He died alone. He died without the Father. He died without the Holy Ghost. He died without his disciples. In fact, all you can find standing there sympathetic was his mother and John. Amen. And oh, my. The only time that you found him ever saying anything that didn't look like joy was there on the cross. In the darkness of the night, when the sun hit its face and the stars refused to shine and darkness filled the earth, he said, my God, why hast thou forsaken me? But that was only momentarily, for his last words on the cross was, Father, into thy hands I commend my spirit. And he yielded up the ghost and died in the faith of the Father who loved him. Hallelujah. There's a joy, amen, that was Jesus' joy. And he said, my joy, he said, I want it to remain in you. Believe me, amen, this is what he wanted, believing him. Believe what he was going to say. For he said, these things have I spoken unto you, that my joy might remain in you, and that your joy might be full. That's what Jesus wanted. Is your joy full? Well, he gave you a start out of his joy. Amen. Come on now. He gave you a start out of genuine joy. Amen. Can you remember when you had your first love? Hey, can anybody remember when they had their first love? Did anyone have to tell you to say, praise God? Anybody have to tell you to say amen? Anybody have to tell you to come to church? Tell you need to pray? You ought to read your Bible? No, we had a joy that was undeniably ours. And that joy packed us through our first trials and temptations. Our first victories was won by joy, because we rejoiced that we was counted worthy to suffer for him. Amen. If somebody called us a holy roller, we didn't get mad or insulted or embarrassed. We just said, hallelujah, that's what I am. Amen. You're a tongue talker. We didn't bow our head and get red in the face. We said, yes, sir, that's what I am. Amen. You know, folks think it's terrible today to be Pentecostal. They'd rather have another kind of salvation. Amen. Because of the accidents and sins and miscarriages, amen, of a lot of people that's been associated with us. But the Bible tells us that if they were of us, they would have remained with us. Amen. They went out from us to prove that they never was really with us. Amen. We have a great line of enduring saints. Amen. We have great records of divine healing in our movement. They say you just don't see it anymore. You're not in the right place at the right time, or you'd hear about divine healings. I'm not talking about going to the doctor and the doctor repairing you. Praising God because God guided the surgeon's hands, or God provided the medicine. I'm talking about undeniable proof of a divine intervention by God Almighty, amen, who came down and healed the sick, amen, and done great miracles among us. Come on now, church. It don't stop yesterday. We've got a heritage full, amen, of people receiving the Holy Ghost, of the gifts of the Spirit working, of the power of God raining down on us. And I'm glad. I rejoice in the fact that I have the joy of Jesus Christ in my heart. Amen. Hallelujah. John 16:20 says, verily, verily, I say unto you, that ye shall weep and lament, but the world shall rejoice. And ye shall be sorrowful, but your sorrow shall be turned into joy. A woman, when she is in travail, has sorrow because her hour is gone. But as soon as she is delivered of the child, she remembereth no more the anguish for joy that a man is born into the world. And ye now therefore have sorrow, but I will see you again, and your heart shall rejoice, and your joy no man taketh from you. Hallelujah, there it is. Jesus said, I'm going to die, and you're going to be sorry. You're going to have sorrow like a woman with bearing a child and coming into childbirth. Amen. But he said, just hold on. Just hold on. The world's going to rejoice when I die, but you hold on. Their joy is going to be turned into sorrow, and your sorrow is going to be turned into joy. Amen. Come on now, church. Are you helping me preach? Your sorrow is going to be turned into joy, and that joy no man taketh from you. Right now, if I was a brother carpenter, I'd probably rear back and start singing, the world didn't give it, and the world can't take it away. This joy that I have, the world didn't give it to me. This joy that I have, the world didn't give it to me, and the world didn't give it, and the world can't take it away. Recession can't take it away. Amen. Depression can't take it away. Economics can't take it away. A vote of Congress can't take it away. A World War I and a World War II and the Korean conflict and the Vietnam conflict couldn't take the joy out of a Christian's heart, and neither did the threat of Iran coming upon the scene take the joy out of a Christian's heart. We rejoice on tiptoe, for the Bible said, when you see all these things come to pass, lift up your head and rejoice, for your redemption draweth nigh. Hallelujah. I said hallelujah. Thank God the church ought to be on tiptoes. Amen. Of looking at the world and saying hallelujah. A few more weary days and I'll be home. Hallelujah. A few more days and he that I've loved and never seen I shall see for myself, and my joy shall be made complete when I sit at Jesus' feet.

full of glory. Can the church say amen? Yes. Your sorrow shall be turned to joy, and your joy no man taketh from you. Listen to what he says in verse 24 of chapter 16 of John. Hitherto have ye asked nothing in my name. Ask, and ye shall receive, that your joy may be full. Hey, hey, hey. Amen. Glory, glory, glory. Praise God, praise God, praise God. He said, now, son, when you seem to be running out of joy, son, when you seem to lose your song, son, when you seem like your last friend has walked away and forsaken you, when money seems to get hard to get and you're hard pressed to find anything around you to rejoice in, he said, just get down and remember my name. And when you address the Father and you ask the Father in my name, he said, the Father's going to remember I promised you joy, that I gave you my joy. And he said, I always rejoice because the Father has always answered my prayer. He said, I did always that which pleased the Father. He never refused me anything, for I never ask anything that wouldn't honor the Father. He said, you get down and you ask in my name. You remind the Father that I'm your Lord, and that you're my child, and that I'm your friend, and you're my friend, and that you're where I was one time. And you get down and you ask the Father and see if the Father won't answer your prayer. If he don't do it for any other reason, he'll remember my promise to you that I want your joy to be full, and the Father will empty heaven's treasury to bring down joy into your soul. If you'll just ask, not asking for yourself, not to consume it upon your own lust, but ask that the Son may be glorified. Ask that the Father may receive glory. Ask for the things concerning the kingdom, and see if the Father will not answer your prayer, and see that your heart will rejoice with a joy that you know only comes from a child who has received from the hand of his Father that which he has asked. Woo! Amen.

world, they have joy because the Father knows them and has witnessed to them that they are truly the children of God. For the Father has said, He will withhold nothing good from them that walk upright. And to them that delight in His law, He will give them the sincere desires of their heart. All good and perfect gifts come down from the Father of lights, in whom there's no variableness, neither shadow of turning. Amen. Jesus promised us through the Apostle Paul, when Paul was talking about needs, he said, and my God shall supply all of your needs by His riches and glory through Jesus Christ. To Him that is able to do exceeding and abundantly above all that we ask or even think. Amen. By the power that worketh through us. Amen. What a joy there is to know that the power of God is not out of reach, but the power of God abides in my soul. What a joy there is in knowing that the Holy Ghost is resident in my life. What a joy there is in knowing that the third person of the Trinity, that great power working of God, is working through us to bring us into a state of lasting joy. Amen. Hallelujah. Amen. Jesus prayed for us in John 17 and 13. He said, Now come I to thee, and these things I speak in the world, that they might have my joy fulfilled in themselves. I have given them thy word, and the world hath hated them, because they are not of the world, even as I am not of the world. I pray not that thou shouldest take them out of the world, but that thou shouldest keep them from the evil. They are not of the world, even as I am not of the world. Hallelujah. You talk about where the rub meets the road. Right there you are. But Jesus said, I'm not asking you to take them out of it. They're going to have problems. They're going to have sore spots. The world's going to take a swing at them. The world's going to kick them when they get down. But I'm asking you to fulfill my joy in them. The joy that made me lay my hand out and give it to the nailer. The joy that made me stretch my feet out and give it to the rough soldier who would drive the nail through it. The joy that gave my cheek to the smiter. The joy that made me not open my mouth when they beat me, amen, until my vestige was so marred that I didn't resemble a man. A joy that made me not turn my face from their spitting, nor when they pulled a handful of hair out of my cheek. I uttered not one complaint, but was like a lamb or a sheep led to slaughter. Amen. Now that's a joy. That's a joy that produces strength. That's a joy that makes you strong. It's the joy of the Lord that's our strength. You say, now how does that affect me? Jesus said, I don't want them just to have their own joy. Their joy is going to run out. If I know them, Lord, their joy is going to run out. They're going to get mad. They're going to get sad. They're going to get up and they're going to get down. There's going to be days when they sing and days when they moan. There's going to be days when they trip and fall and days when they walked a wreck like a man. There's going to be days when they're broke and days when they're rich. You can't just have a joy of your own, because you will be induced to have that joy by what's happening around you. But Jesus said, if they have my joy wasn't affected by the world. It wasn't affected by suffering. It wasn't affected by what the world done to me. I kept right on walking towards the cross, because I knew at the end of the cross was a joy that awaited me like none other. If a woman has joy because she brings a man into the world, how much more joy did Jesus have when He got up out of the grave and brought with Him all the Old Testament saints? And there was Abraham, Isaac, and Jacob, and Isaiah, and Jeremiah, and Daniel, amen, and the saints of old who had waited for the day when Jesus would get up out of the ground. You talk about a rejoicing in heaven. He led captivity captive and gave gifts unto men. You talk about a wedding possession. He took the first fruit
approach to heaven with him. And in the 24th Psalm, you can hear him as he says, lift up your head, ye everlasting gates, and be lifted up. And the sound came back from those gates. Why should we lift up our heads? And they said that the King of glory might enter in. Amen. This King triumphant, this King that's conquered, this

0: king who died and loosed the prisoners from the pit. This king who died and ransomed, amen, us from death and hell and the grave. This king who promised to come again and receive us. I tell you, my friend, there's reason to rejoice. I tell you, my friend, there's reasons to shout. I tell you, my friend, there's reasons to dance. And there's reasons to run. And there's reasons to go on. Why? Because at the end of our journey, we'll find a joy waiting us that cannot be compared. Woo! I think I ought to save this and tuck it to the black church and preached it. Hallelujah. Amen. Glory to God. Listen to the Apostle Paul when he talks about the end of his life. And this is what Paul says. Amen. He talks about it. And when he gets down to the end of it, you know what he says? He said that the disciples... Amen. When he shook the dust off of their feet, and they and in 52nd verse of chapter 13 of Acts, and the disciples were filled with joy and with the Holy Ghost. Amen. The disciples were filled with joy and with the Holy Ghost. I can't hardly see anybody that's so sad and so sour, amen, ever getting the Holy Ghost. But I've watched person after person who with a rejoicing spirit, amen, receive the fullness of the Holy Ghost along with the fullness of joy. If you're going to be an old sour grape, ain't nobody going to pick you off the vine. Amen. Nobody likes to have a locked jaw. Amen. Come on. Amen. Amen. But if we'll rejoice in the fact that we're saved and sanctified and God's gave us a joy, it won't be long that if you'll rejoice, amen, you'll find a joy that'll fill your soul that becomes unutterable with the language, amen, that only God can give. Amen. You know that Paul said that he wanted to finish his course with joy. Amen. Verse 24 of chapter 20 of the book of Acts said, "But none of these things move me, neither count I my life dear unto myself, so that I may finish my course with joy, and the ministry which I have received of the Lord Jesus to testify the gospel of the grace of God." He said, "I want to finish my course with joy. I don't want to get old and get sour. I want to get old and say nobody wants to hear me preach." I'll tell you what folks like to see. They like to see somebody who really believes what they believe. That they can believe it in such a way that they can rejoice in what they believe. Amen. Come on, church. I'm about done. Don't grow weary with me. I just got a few more things I need to say to you. I've read to you Romans 14 and 17. Hey, for it said, "For the kingdom of God is not meat and drink, but righteousness and peace and joy in the Holy Ghost." If you rejoice because you just eat a big meal, you ought to have the same joy because you got blessed. Amen. Amen. If you rejoice because somebody brings you a cold glass of ice water and you say, "Thank you, sir, oh my," and it makes you smile and it quenches your thirst, so should you realize that that didn't bless your soul. That just helped your natural body. But as sure as your body needs a drink of water and as sure as your body needs some meat, so does your soul. Amen. And if you'll put into your soul the substance of righteousness and peace and joy in the Holy Ghost, it won't be long, my friend, till you'll be strong enough to conquer mountains and make them move. Chapter 15, verse 13 says, "Now the God of hope fill you with all joy and peace in believing, that ye may abound in hope through the power of the Holy Ghost." Did you know that was in your Bible? That now the God of hope fill you with all joy and peace in believing. There's some things that you've got to do, and one of them is you've got to believe. Do you believe what I'm preaching tonight? How many believes in the joy of the Lord? Anyone here believe in the joy of the Lord? Hey, man, I mean, you believe in the joy of the Lord. It's a bad day when there don't have no joy in your soul. Amen. Amen. I can have a flat tar, but I can get over the flat tar. Amen. But I have a flat soul. Amen. I'm backslid. Amen. I can't stand a flat soul. Amen. Amen. Come on now. I can have a flat tire and change it, but I can't pump up a hole in my soul that's been there through malnutrition. Amen. Wasted away until I'm skin and bones. And amen. Got no strength in my soul to raise my hands. Ain't got no strength in my soul to walk. Ain't got no strength in my soul to clap. Don't have no strength in my soul to sing. Amen. Don't have no strength in my soul to hunt up a scripture. Amen. Or to recite a psalm. Don't have no strength in my soul to come to church. I'd rather stay home and kick back in an easy chair than to get up and say, soul, let's be glad and rejoice and go to the house of the Lord. Let's enter His gates with thanksgiving and come into His courts with joy. Amen. Let's get us a song and go to Zion. Let's be a happy pilgrim and show the world we're on our way. Let's not sit down and get gloomy. Let's go to the house of God and rejoice. Let's get us a songbook and sing. Let's get us a praise and testify. Let's get us a scripture and quote it. Let's tell God what we think about Him and our journey to a land that's brighter than this one. Galatians 5 and 22 says, But the fruit of the Spirit is love, joy, peace, long-suffering, gentleness, goodness, faith, meekness, temperance. Against such there is no law. But the fruit of the Spirit is love, joy. Love, joy, peace. Love, joy, peace. Amen. The kingdom of God is righteousness, peace, and joy in the Holy Ghost. The fruit of the Spirit is love, joy, peace. Amen. Philippians 1 and 4 says, always at every prayer of mine for you all, making request with joy. You say, I don't like to pray. Mix some joy with it and see how you do. Amen. I just get tired of praying. Mix some joy in it and see how you do. Amen. Glory to God. Glory to God. Do you hear me? Glory to God. Hallelujah. Well, let me preach some more. Philippians 1 and 25 says, and having this confidence, I know that I shall abide and continue with you all for your furtherance and joy of faith, that your rejoicing may be abundant in Jesus Christ for me and by my coming to you again. Paul said, the furtherance and joy of faith. Now there's the furtherance and the joy of faith. You can't have faith without joy, and you can't have joy without faith. Amen. Amen. All right, and let's go a little bit further. Chapter 4 and verse 4 says, Paul saying to those church at Philippi, rejoice in the Lord always. Hear the command? Rejoice in the Lord always. Rejoice in the Lord always. And again I say, rejoice. Brother Benny, you mean you can rejoice in the Lord always?
1: Yes, sir.
0: Well, let's see if we can or not. Jesus said, lo, I am with you. How long?
1: Always.
0: Same word. Rejoice in the Lord always. When is He going to be by my side? The book of Hebrews said, I will never leave thee nor forsake thee. He said, I'm with you, whether you can feel me, see me, or anything else. Let your faith reach for me, and you'll know I've never left you. Why? Because David Livingston said over in the dark continent of Africa, amen, when he was there away from his homeland and by himself, and the natives were threatening to overrun him and kill him, he was thinking about just sneaking out at night, and he said after prayer, he said he found the scripture of Matthew, and he said, lo, I am with you always. David Livingston stood up and said, it's the word of a perfect gentleman. It's the word of the highest caliber of man. He said, then why should I fear and why should I run? He got his stuff out and went back to work and continued right through Africa because he had the word of a gentleman. Lo, I am with thee always. Why do we rejoice? If we're in the mine, lo, I'm with thee always. If you're in the sea, he said, lo, I'm with thee always. If you're in perilous times, lo, I'm with thee always. If you're in hunger, he said, I'm with you. If you're in hardship, I'm with you. Wherever you're at, there I am, because I gave you my word. I will never leave you nor forsake you. Woo! Hallelujah! Praise God! Amen, amen, amen, amen. Well, glory, glory. Let me read to you my last few scriptures here. Turn to First Epistle of Peter, and you'll find in chapter 1 that the trial of your faith being much more, verse 7, being much more precious than of gold that perisheth, though it be tried with fire, might be found unto praise and honor and glory at the appearing of Jesus Christ, whom having not seen, preach with me, church, whom having not seen, ye love. Can you say amen to that?
1: Amen.
0: Come on, church, do you believe that? Are you in love with him? Whom having not seen, ye love. In whom, though now ye see him not, yet believing, ye rejoice with joy unspeakable and full of glory. Man, I wish I had a New Testament church. That's New Testament church. That's 2,000 years ago, but that's New Testament church stuff. Unless you really believe in the coming of the Lord, you ain't got no reason to rejoice. If amen, if you believe everything's got to get worse before they get better, you're going to get sadder and gloomier as the days go by. But if you believe, amen, that the imminent coming of the Lord is nigh, and the next thing that we see from heaven is going to be the shining face of the one whom we love and not have seen, yet we believe in, and we rejoice with joy unspeakable and full of glory, if we believe in the soon coming of the Son of Man, and that I'm going to see him with my own eyes, and I'm going to praise him with my own lips, and I'm going to stand in the courts of heaven and watch him crown Lord of Lords and King of Kings, then I'm going to tell you what I'm going to do while I'm here. I'm going to rejoice with joy unspeakable. Amen. Chapter 4, amen, and verse 13 says, but rejoice inasmuch as ye are partakers of Christ's suffering, that when his glory shall be revealed, ye may be glad also with exceeding joy. Woo! Amen. I need a New Testament church tonight to hold on to that scripture and say, well, Brother Benny, you don't know what I'm going through. Suffer with him, it said, and when he appears, you'll be glad. You'll be glad you went through it. You'll be glad you didn't give up. You'll be glad you went the extra mile. You'll be glad you believed it, acted it, amen, done it, forgave, amen, suffered and everything for his name. Oh, say you'll be glad when you see the smile of Jesus and you hear him say, well done, thou good and faithful servant. Enter into the joys of the Lord prepared for you from the foundation of the earth. You'll be glad then when you see gates of pearl, amen, a great garnished walls of heaven, and they open those gates and usher you in. You'll be glad when God opens up the dictionary, amen, and explains to you all the things that are now yours in a world, amen, without end. We'll have to have a brand new dictionary to understand the terminology of never ceasing, unspeakable joy that never ends, amen, of a peace that never is disquieted, of a body that never gets sick, of eyes that never get dim, of a body that never has a pain, of a land where there's never a graveyard, where there's never a wreath hung on a door, where there's never a sad person as far as you can see, where there's no lame, no blind, where you don't have to worry about the thief and the robber and the murderer and the rapist. There'll be none of them there, where there'll never be a gun fired in violence, and there'll never be a war and young men marching off. Oh, say I'll be glad when I've suffered through my trial here, that I can rejoice with joy unspeakable and it full of glory. John said in 1 and 4, 1 John 1 and 4, and these things write we unto you that your joy may be full. Jude 24 says, now unto him that is able to keep you from falling and to present you faultless before the presence of his glory with exceeding joy. Think about that, Brother Frank. When we finally get there, Jesus is going to take us by the hand and lead us to the Father faultless. We know better than that. But He ain't going to tell on us because He's washed us. He's worked with us and He finally got us where we ought to be. And now He's going to take us to the Father and say, Father, I'd like to present to You my son. And He's not going to do it with a bowed head, but with exceeding joy. He's going to present us faultless in that day. Oh, say, that's enough to make my feet just jump up and down and me to click my heels. Amen. Yes, it does. Oh, yes, it is that I have such a friend in the court of heaven that's working towards one goal, and that's to get me faultless. Faultless. That He can take me one day right before the great God who angels bow their head and cover their face and their feet and cry, Holy, holy, holy, Lord God Almighty. And I'm going to walk into the presence of a God so holy that angels dare not look at Him. And He's going to say, Welcome home, son. I prepared for you from the foundation of the world. Now enter into these joys. I've worked and I've worked and I've worked on you, but now my work is through and I present you to the Father faultless. Hallelujah. And if He can't find a fault in me, there won't be no devil there to find it. There won't be no hypocrite there to find it. There won't be no world there to find it. There'll be no demons there to find it. If Jesus said, neither do I condemn thee, woo! There'll be nobody there. Not the law, not Moses, not the prophets. There'll be nobody there but me and Jesus. And if Jesus presents me faultless, there'll be no fault in me in that day. Can you say amen? Amen. Woo! Thank God.
1: Hallelujah.
0: And Jesus gives me joy. A joy that'll never be taken from me. There's a lot of emotions that I've had in my life that I'll not get to take to heaven. Do you know that? Anger will never go to heaven. Pride will never go to heaven. Lust will never go to heaven. Those things, one day I walked in, but Jesus came into my life. And He said, I'm going to give you things you can take from earth to heaven. He said, I'm going to give you peace. And when you get to heaven, you'll fit right in, for it's a world of peace. I'm going to give you joy. And He said, in the presence of angels, there's rejoicing over one sinner. Amen. He said, with this joy, you're going to fit right in among the angels and right among the citizens of heaven. Amen. Come on. And this righteousness, my, you've got to have this robe of righteousness. You got to be robed in white. But He said, once you get there, there'll be no big I's and little U's. Brother Doug, say all you're going to say here, because we'll not hear no nonsense like that when we get to heaven. There won't be nobody bragging on nobody, because we're just going to be brethren. Amen. And we'll be glad that we got through, won't we? We're going to get up and praise the Lamb who is worthy, because He's got us a mighty long way. So if you're going to say anything on amen or brag on anybody or boast about anything, do it here, because when we get there, we're all going to have crowns. We're all going to have white robes. We're all going to be God's children. We're never going to die. Amen. There ain't going to be nobody bigger, nobody else. We're all going to rejoice over the same fact that Jesus brought us a mighty long way and got us through all that the world put against us, and we got victory over the devil, over the flesh, amen, and everything else, and we come out on the winning side because we rejoiced in Him who was able to keep us. Can the church say amen? Amen. Woo! Hallelujah. Amen.
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4: Tonight, all right, choir members, you're off the hook. All right, so no choir practice tonight. Come at 6 o'clock, spend some time in the prayer room. 6:30, back here in the service. Acts chapter 2, 1 through 4. This is Pentecost Sunday. I'm going to read the great event here from four verses of Scripture, Acts 2, 1 through 4. And when the day of Pentecost was fully come, they were all with one accord in one place. And suddenly there came a sound from heaven as of a rushing mighty wind, and it filled all the house where they were sitting. And there appeared unto them cloven tongues like as of fire, and it sat upon each of them. And they were all filled. Let's read verse 4 together. You got your Bible? You got the screen? Let's read verse 4 together in concert, nice and vocal. And they were all filled with the Holy Ghost and began to speak with other tongues as the Spirit gave them utterance. Somebody raise your hands and say, thank you, Lord, for the Holy Ghost. Thank you, Lord, for Pentecost. Thank you, Lord, for the demonstration of your power among your people. Thank you, Lord, for the birth of the New Testament church, which we have just read of its origin. Bless, Lord, these words we share together today. In Christ's name, may we leave this house full of the Holy Ghost. In Jesus' name we pray. Somebody say amen. Amen, amen, amen. God bless you. You can be seated. I want to speak to you on the subject for a few minutes, and I'm going to try to hurry. I'm going to speak on the return of the dove. The return of the dove. Praise God. Aren't you glad he's in the church today? I don't know if some of you are awake yet. Huh? It's a bad day when you fall asleep on Pentecost Sunday. Something crazy might happen. Hello? Now don't get nervous if you're not Pentecost. It doesn't come to hurt anybody, all right? And we're not involved in the excesses of Pentecost where they bark like dogs and run around the church with a barrel on their head or something. Hello. We believe in Pentecost the Bible way. For much of the postmodern church, we can agree, I believe, that there are multiple signs of spiritual fatigue in our generation. In many believers' lives, much of the spiritual, can I use the word oomph? Do you know that is a word? Did you know oomph is a word? Look it up. Much of the spiritual oomph, as we called it in Missouri, is disappeared in spiritual lives. The energy, the enthusiasm. Many believers need to be re-energized by the power of the Holy Ghost. And sadly, much of the Pentecostal fire has been reduced to smoldering ashes in our generation. And I was thinking this week, many believers are experiencing what I called HSDD, Holy Spirit Deficiency Disorder. Hello? And my prayer is this morning that we receive a hunger for a Holy Spirit comeback. How many wants to see the dove come back? Oh, hallelujah. And I want to start this morning. I want us to go back in time for a few historical facts that will hopefully introduce Pentecost to us in a refreshing way. As I begin to notice on the pages of history, there is a period that no doubt we've all heard about in our history called the Dark Ages. How many is with me? The Dark Ages. It started, historians say, about the 5th century, continued on for about the next 600 years. You might say it was a 600-year-long depression. 600-year-long depression. Food was scarce. People lived hand to mouth. Western civilization

0: barely held on by a thread. But the one bright spot during that time, history says, was the cathedrals that were being erected. Building cathedrals, even in the small towns during that time, gave work to thousands of people. These buildings became the cultural, social, and spiritual centers of life during that time period. Large wall paintings, stained glass windows, sculptures, pageantry, all those things helped teach all the great stories of the Bible in a time when very few people knew how to read. So you often wondered why the stained glass windows. Originally, it was intended to teach Bible stories because people could not read them. And with this in mind, some of the cathedrals were built especially to impress on the people's minds the meaning of Pentecost. And I've read that in the great domed and ornately painted ceilings of these beautiful cathedrals, there was a number of small, carefully disguised trapdoors. And during worship on Pentecost Sunday, when nearly the whole town was gathered in the cathedral, upon prior arrangement, some of the parishioners or ushers were drafted to climb to the roof of those cathedrals. And at the appropriate moment during the worship service on Pentecost Sunday, they would release a live dove through one of the small trap doors in the ceiling of the cathedral. This dove would swoop in over the congregation to be a living symbol and reminder of the presence of the Holy Spirit. Praise God. At the same time, they said the choir boys would make sounds like wind blowing. And more trap doors would come open in the ceiling, and buckets of rose petals were showered down on the congregation, symbolizing the tongues of fire falling on the worshipers below. Are you getting a picture of this? Woo! You can only imagine the energizing impact that this illustration had on the drab, hard lives of those poverty-stricken medieval Christians. Oh, I almost had a Pentecostal spell when I read this from history, thinking about how I can't even imagine the worship that must have sprang forth after that illustration of Pentecost in that ancient cathedral. Listen, they may not have been educated enough to read about Pentecost from the book of Acts or rich enough to even own a copy of the scriptures, but however, this visual demonstration left a lasting impression on them, and they would go back to their places of hard toil and into their humble homes with a fresh reminder of the significance of Pentecost. And well for us this morning, church, there are no trap doors in our ceiling that I know of. And I can assure you, you won't have to duck a literal low-flying dove. But like those medieval Christians, we need to be impressed once again upon how important the Holy Spirit is in the lives of believers. When life in the church is drab and dead, when our passion for worship is fading, when telling the great old story loses its urgency and its fervency, or when we face hardships in our life, church, we simply need a reminder of the fact that Jesus sent us a comforter. I said, you're not ready for this. I said, Jesus said, I'll send you a comforter. He'll be with you. He'll guide you. He'll walk with you. He'll talk with you. Somebody raise your hands and say, thank God for the Holy Ghost. Woo! Wake up, because I'm getting ready to preach. If you're getting a little nervous, hang on to your seatbelt. We need to be reminded that God is powerful. He's unexplainable, undeniable, and He's provided us with a living example of His power via the Holy Spirit in our lives. And listen, friends, that Holy Spirit has come so that we cannot resist, but we can embrace His power and show the love and the grace of God into a world that is self-centered, pleasure-seeking, morally bankrupt, and materialistic. My prayer when I prepared this sermon was, oh God, send us a Holy Spirit comeback, and let the dove of Pentecost flutter in the house of worship once again and remind us of our power we have with God. I said, you're not ready for this. Somebody needs the power of the Holy Ghost. You've been resisting temptation and you're getting that close to give into it. What you need is to be re-energized by the power of the Holy Ghost. Now, hold on just a minute. Wouldn't you like to see the power the church used to have? Hello. Wouldn't you like to see the power the church used to have? Wouldn't you like that power to make a comeback, to revive, refresh, restore in this generation? The Holy Spirit, I noticed throughout Scripture, has been described in many ways. He's like a breath of fresh air that blows away the fog, makes everything clear again. He's like a cool, refreshing drink of water that enters a dehydrated, thirsty soul. As I look through Scripture, He's like a cleansing fire that burns away all the thick undergrowth so that something new can rise out of the ashes again. He's like the potter who starts with a odd-shaped lump of clay, and He molds it into something more beautiful than before. He's like a renovator who uses what's already there, but He comes along and He strengthens, refreshes, and remodels it. He's like a loving spouse whispering into our ear, reassuring us of their love, loyalty, and support. He's like a parent taking the hand of the child and guiding them while they're confused or disoriented through a time in their life. He's like a tour guide who points us in the right direction so that we can see things that we would have usually missed. He is the gentle tap on the shoulder that makes us all realize, as the old song said, it's not our brother nor our sister, but it's me, O Lord, that needs a new beginning or a new direction. He's that fierce shaking that wakes us up and reminds us that there's more to life. There is more to life than earning money. There's more to life than relentlessly pushing ourselves until we're tired and stressed and depressed. Hello. That is what the Holy Spirit does, my friend, as He renews us and refreshes us and empowers us and creates and recreates and reminds us and guides us and comforts us. That's why I still get impressed with Pentecost. Now, for the most part of Scripture, it uses symbols to personify the Spirit. That's because symbols can easily explain what the Holy Spirit provides. For example, the dove symbolizes His provision of peace. Fire describes His provision of passion and enthusiasm. Rain represents His refreshing. Wind expresses the unseen strength. Rivers symbolize His abundant blessing. Oil typifies His anointing favor. and the article of clothing mentioned in the Old Testament called the mantle represents the Holy Spirit's immediate presence upon us. Scripture employs more imagery for the Holy Spirit, actually, than it does for the Father or the Son. But these metaphors don't mean that the Holy Spirit's not a person. Some would suggest that He is just the force of God. He isn't just God's force. He's God's Spirit, the third person of the Trinity. It wasn't a divine energy that just overshadowed Mary when she conceived the Christ child. It was God the Holy Spirit. It wasn't just a charge of nature's power that anointed Christ to heal the sick and circumvent nature and resurrect the deceased. It was God the Holy Spirit. It was the person of the Holy Spirit, not merely a force, that spoke to all the Old Testament prophets as they revealed Christ to us. And it was the person of the Holy Ghost who birthed the New Testament church. And Scripture reveals that He can be lied to. He can be grieved. And He can be blasphemed. He can be fellowshipped with. He can be walked with. He can be prayed through. It describes Him as our counselor, our helper, our guide, which are all unlikely characteristics of an inanimate being or mystical divine energy. No, those are characteristics because He is a person of the Trinity. And so soon after Christ ascended to heaven, we know from Scripture's record, He sent the Holy Spirit. While Christ was here on earth, He was bound by time and space, and He was limited to being in one place at one time. And when He re-entered heaven, He spoke with the Father, who, in response to Christ's request, sent the Holy Spirit. And initially, the Holy Spirit would help all of those who Christ had left behind that was to carry out His work. The Spirit of God would then, through them, promote the gospel and give those disciples the courage to do things that they would have otherwise never dared to do. But I'm so glad He did not just relegate the Holy Spirit to the first generation of the New Testament church. Rather, He said it would be a promise to all you guys, when He looked at His disciples, and to your children, to your grandchildren, and to whosoever the Lord our God shall call. He opened the door wide open to include you and me. Now, a quick news flash. That means Pentecost was never intended to be a one-time event. So today we are celebrating the coming of the Holy Spirit at that first Pentecost in much the same way those medieval Christians did in the cathedrals. But that's not all, because today we are celebrating the fact that the coming of the Holy Spirit can be a daily event in the life of the believer and in the life of the local church. So if you want to, you want to give the devil a migraine, and you want to take a look and see an unstoppable last days church, let every born again believer in the local church have their own daily experience of old time Pentecost. And I promise you, this culture will be turned upside down. I'm talking about something that will happen when we get impressed with the power of Pentecost again. Nowadays, the only thing that impresses the church world is a professional worship band and a good speaker who can entertain us with his humor and with his wit and motivate us to try to make it through to next Sunday. But I have a little simple suggestion. Why don't we, as a church of the last days, create an atmosphere where the Holy Ghost will come in and do His miracles once again. And I guarantee you, lives will be transformed, hearts will be resurrected, and we will leave the house of God saying, it's been good to be in the presence of the Holy Ghost. Hallelujah. Raise your hands and say, Dove, you're welcome at Broadway Assembly. Woo! I'm about ready to get this sermon off the hook. I said, I'm about ready. Because listen, see, when God birthed His church, He poured out the Holy Spirit on it. He baptized it with the Holy Spirit. He filled it with the Holy Spirit. He overflowed with the Holy Spirit. And wherever the Spirit of God is present, there are proofs, there are evidences, there are miracles, there are signs, there are wonders. Get out of here. Hey, listen, yet these evidences, if they are not seen, we might as well take Pentecost out of our name. But I said, no, we're not taking Pentecost off of our name. We're getting the dove back. I said, who wants the dove back? My question is, does the modern church show these evidences anymore? Is it moving in the power of the Spirit? And additionally, do our own lives have the evidences of being Spirit-filled? Are we living? Are we walking in the fullness of the Spirit? I want to share with you three things before I close. Three things the Holy Ghost still does in a Pentecostal church. Three things, then we'll be done. First of all, the Holy Spirit still speaks to us the uncompromising message of truth. The Holy Spirit still speaks to us the uncompromising message of truth. Do you know He's all about truth? So much so that Christ called Him the Spirit of truth. He testifies to the church that Christ is the only way, the only truth, the only life. Once the Holy Spirit leaves or is lifted from a church, there's no longer any restraint against lies, all forms of false teaching and twisting of Scripture. You see, when the church tries to operate without the Holy Ghost, as one of the prophets says, truth falls in the street and it's trashed. While everybody is picking and choosing what they want to embrace as their truth. A good example of this comes from Brother David Wilkerson. Went on, not with us any longer, but was a voice of truth for many years here in America. He said he received a letter some time back from a pastor who was trying to take a stand for truth. This pastor served in a major Protestant denomination here in the U.S. And this pastor, with a heavy heart, wrote Brother David Wilkerson, grieving over what had taken place at his denomination's annual conference. The pastor wrote, and I quote, this is a church denomination. He said this, and I quote, we voted to support partial birth abortion. Even though the U.S. Congress has voted not to. Church, it's a sad day when Congress is more godly than the church. The reason that happens is that the Holy Ghost has left the church, and therefore no one has enough conviction to know real truth anymore. May God have mercy And let us hunger for the dove to return to the church and baptize us with Pentecost once again. Number two, the Holy Spirit still speaks to us the unpopular message of purity and power. When the Holy Spirit comes, His first work is to cleanse us, to cleanse His church. He cleans out everything that hinders the flow of His Spirit. And that means cleansing us as individuals. All carnality of the flesh is to be chased out, and immorality in speech is to be chased away. Hey, do you know, just this week, the 15th, a study was released by a Gallup poll that stated, guess which state in the good old United States is the most foul-mouthed?
1: Yep.
0: Us Buckeyes. Yep. Ohioans, we're not proud of that. They say we cuss more than any state. Washington comes in the least. I don't know that, but Washington State, that is. But see, the Holy Spirit cleanses. He cleanses speech, action, attitudes, motives. The Holy Ghost works sanitizing and purifying the saints. Cleansing them, as the Scripture says, from all what? Filthiness of the flesh. So that as Scripture states, that the pure in heart shall what? See God. Right now, I believe the church as a whole in our nation needs a house cleaning. No preacher, no evangelist has the power to clean the house. It can't be done by charisma. It can't be done by powerful leaders and abilities. The last thing the church needs is another man-made gimmick. Hello. Or another set of how-to-do-it books listing all the methods to motivate a disinterested congregation. Those things, really, amount to what the prophets of the Old Testament called going down to Egypt for help and trusting in the arm of the flesh. That's really the way the Bible depicts that. But cleaning God's house is the work of the Holy Spirit, and the Holy Spirit alone. And when He comes, His work is comprehensive. That means from top to bottom, from pulpit to pew. It doesn't matter how large a church is. It may number in the thousands. The fact is, if that church isn't filled with the Holy Ghost, then if there isn't a Spirit-filled minister in the pulpit, if sin isn't exposed and forsaken and repented of, if there's no altar of repentance, there will only be dead, dry emptiness. That church is a house of death rather than a house of life. And here's one of the greatest dangers, I think, facing the 21st century church. The church, by and large, we have learned how to have church. And we've learned to have church apart from the power of the Holy Spirit. We know how to arrange a service. We know how to sing the choruses and deliver the message and stir the people. But it's often happening without the empowering Holy Spirit and happening without His convicting presence. But let's not make a corporate indictment against the church. I love the church. Let's personalize this. Many Christians have learned to live out their faith without the significant evidence of the Holy Spirit's presence and power. Now, I was thinking this week, imagine something with me. If God somehow permitted the apostles, the prophets, the saints of Scripture to return to our generation, do you think they would attempt to live without the power of the Holy Spirit? Somebody say, no way, Jose. then why should we attempt to live without the power of the Holy Spirit? God wants the Holy Spirit divinely impacting us every day. He wants us empowered to witness, to pray, to minister, to lead our lives, to lead our families, leading the church. And the key to allowing Him to operate in our life is by asking the Heavenly Father to flood us. Flood us once again with the sweet presence of the Holy Ghost. A church can have the most spectacular worship or a simple basic style. They can have fantastic facilities or just a small hall to meet in. They can have wonderful music or not any at all. Crowds of people or just a small group. Whatever the situation, there is one test that applies to all as far as the life of the church goes. And that is the Holy Spirit present or not? Because the Holy Spirit is what makes the service special. Oh, are we Pentecostal in here today? Jesus said there's a simple test that determines whether we love Him or not. He said, if you love Me, you'll what? Keep My commandments. In other words, if we obey His word, we love Him. But if we don't obey His word, we cannot say we love God. While obedience measures our love for God, what measures God's love for us? The Bible shows us that God's love for us is calculated by what He's provided for us. And what has God given us? Well, to start off, Scripture shows that He provided us salvation through Jesus Christ, the greatest gift. He's given us grace and mercy and goodness and power and companionship and over about 1,500 promises throughout Scripture. No love matches God's infinite perfect love. But how? How do we activate those promises? How do we make those promises a reality? We activate them through the power of the Holy Ghost. That's where Pentecost comes in. The Holy Spirit is our greatest partner in life. And as we open ourselves to His presence, He empowers us to live supernaturally. How many want a supernatural life? I don't mean you're going to float around here. No, I'm talking about a power from on high. That you can resist the devil and he will flee from you. That's why Jesus gave the early Christians a precise course of action just before He ascended to heaven. Notice this. He told them, nothing. Guys, He said, nothing is more important than you going back to Jerusalem and waiting until you receive power from on high. And as Acts 2, when this promise descended through the Holy Spirit, ordinary followers of Christ, just like that, were transformed into spiritual powerhouses. Healing, signs, wonders, dreams, visions, that was commonplace among the early believers. And the Holy Spirit does for us what nothing else on earth does. He, number one, purifies, and secondly, He empowers. But thirdly, my final point, the Holy Spirit, three things I said that the Holy Spirit still does in a Pentecostal church. The last one, the Holy Spirit still speaks to us the unexplainable message of fruitfulness. Praise God. I want us to go to the prophet Isaiah for this. Isaiah 32:15 describes what happens when the Holy Spirit falls on a people. This is my paraphrase. He says, when the Holy Ghost comes, what was once a barren wilderness becomes a fruitful harvest field. A dead patch of ground suddenly overflows with fruit. And this is no temporary harvest. The field of fruit will grow into a forest of fruit. And he says, we'll be able to take the cuttings from this fruitful forest. We'll be able to take them year after year and build on our fruitfulness continually. Now, Isaiah isn't speaking of a one-time outpouring of the Spirit. Or what would happen, as some people think, as a, quote, revival. Isaiah is describing something that lasts over the long haul. Studies by Christian sociologists show that most present-day revivals last for an average. The effects of a revival in a community last for an average of 5 years. And it says it leaves in their wake a lot of confusion, a lot of dissension. I know of some churches where so-called revivals took place, but now within just a few years, there's no trace of the Spirit left in them. Those churches are dead, dry, and empty. But I also know churches where the Spirit was outpoured.

Sunday we had 307. 92 years old. The work of God still goes on. That's the work of the Holy Ghost that Isaiah is describing. But Isaiah also shows us what happens when the Holy Spirit is withdrawn. There's clear evidences when the Spirit is present, and there's clear evidences when He's not present and when He's not poured out anymore. He describes some dreadful conditions when the Spirit is gone. He says, and this is kind of jumping around through the text of Isaiah 32, but he says, many days and years they shall be troubled. This is when the Holy Ghost is gone. For the vintage shall fail. The gathering, in other words, the harvest shall not come. They shall weep and lament for the fruitful vine, because it's not fruitful anymore. And the land of my people shall come up with thorns and briars. In other words, your life will no longer be fruitful if there is no Holy Spirit. Your family, your church, your relationship will stagnate spiritually. So he says to the sleepy-eyed believer, wake up. Isaiah says, wake up, sleepyhead. You need the Holy Ghost to return. As a pastor, I have to recognize that it's possible for me to allow the Holy Spirit to leak out of my soul. You say, leak out? Absolutely. The Holy Ghost abides in us like a well of living water. And if my heart isn't resting fully in the Holy Ghost, if I become discouraged and lose my peace, if I allow feelings of failure to linger in my spirit, if I entertain thoughts of giving up because of hardships, then I know I've allowed the Spirit's living water to leak out of my vessel. I want to ask you this morning, have you been filled or refilled with the Holy Ghost lately? Have you lived? Have you walked? Have you spoke with Him recently? It doesn't matter how prosperous or how successful your life appears to be. Even if we can answer yes to all of those questions or supply of the Spirit always has to be replenished and renewed. Oh, I was thinking earlier in the week, I thank God for every believer in every church today that hasn't lost the Spirit. Praise God. There's still some churches that's got the Spirit of God. I said there's still some individuals that's got the Spirit of God. There's still some Bible-believing Christians that are still willing to pay the price and say, Pastor, we're going to go to heaven together, and we're going to go to heaven with the power of the Holy Ghost. Woo! I'm grateful for every man and woman whose heart is aflame with the power of the Holy Ghost. I'm thankful for every church that is on fire and birthing the life that they should be giving to God. But yet, tragically, there are so few of them left. So my heart cries, will you stand with me? My heart cries, O Lord, Holy Spirit, come back. Come back. Would you raise your hands and ask the Holy Spirit, come back. Come back into your church. Oh. Is there a few people that will raise your voice and pray that prayer, a personal prayer? Holy Spirit, come back. Whew. I said, I'd like to see the Holy Ghost make a comeback. Sweep away all of our pride. Lord, come back and touch us with a burning passion for Christ. Come back and cleanse us of all of our own self-motivated plans. Shut down all flesh that dishonors you, Lord, and stir my heart again. Would you pray that with me right now, Holy Ghost? Draw me to the secret place of prayer. Discipline me to wait on you, to trust in you, and not give up until you fill me up. Oh, hallelujah. I feel the presence of God.

0: Give us, Lord, your promised power. Supply us with your peace, with your assurance that you'll see us through whatever we have to go through. Oh, hallelujah. I want you to raise your hands. Would you pray that with me? Holy Ghost, come back into my life. You say, why do we need that? The infilling of the Holy Ghost was the expected part of the New Testament experience, church. Don't you look at the pastor and say, the Holy Spirit is not for me. No, it is for every believer. And you should never doubt that the Holy Spirit is God's divine plan for your life. You want that dove to return? You want to experience that power? Oh, would you just step out of your seat, raise your hands and come down the aisle and say, Lord, fill me once again with your Holy Spirit. Why don't you do that? Would you just slip out of your pew? Church, this is a Pentecostal service, okay? Let's just get that clear right here. This is a Pentecostal service. That means the premium is on the Spirit of God. That means it's not by might. It's not by power. It's by the Spirit of God. Woo! I said, that's what the premium is on. It's on His Spirit. I want the dove to return to my life. I want the dove to return into my church. I want the dove to return into my family. Oh, raise your hands and cry out. Oh, fill me. Refill me. Let me have the power that I'm trusting you for. Give me a fresh drink. Give me a renewal. Give me a revitalization of who God is. It's the return of the dove.
1: The longing inside. Oh,
0: glory to God. Glory to God. God, from the youngest around these altars to the eldest of us, fill us up. We believe in Pentecost is the evidence of speaking in other tongues. God, some of us around this altar have not spoken in tongues for years, months, or weeks. Fill us up, God, with a fresh tongue, with a fresh utterance of the Holy Spirit in Jesus' name. I feel the Holy Ghost. I said, I feel the Holy Ghost. Don't you be ashamed. Don't you be afraid that it's going to sound crazy. Raise your lips and raise your voice and speak to God in a heavenly language. Get full of the Holy Ghost. I said, get full of the Holy Ghost. This is Pentecost Sunday. Let's celebrate it the Bible way. I said, let's celebrate it the Bible way. Woo!

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2: This morning. And I appreciate that. Boring you to tears and just killing you with some old long drawn out something or another that you don't want to hear. I wish I was a better preacher than I am. But I want God to speak to your heart tonight. And I want you to pray for me, will you? How many will? Pray that the Lord will help me. I want you to look through the preaching that I'm going to read about tonight is about David and his desire to bring the ark of God back to Jerusalem. Now, this, you know, after David had been established as king, and then you know how that Saul's jealousy drove, amen, David away. And now Saul is gone, Jonathan is gone, and David is on the throne. And this not long after he was on the throne, David had a lot of faults. Now, he did. But, you know, that's one thing about the Bible. It doesn't try to cover up anything. And the Bible said David was a man after God's own heart. Now, when I first heard that, and I thought that meant that David was a man that God made after his heart. But really, after studying that, That's not really what that means, I don't think. When it means a man after God's heart, it meant David was a man that was after God. He wanted God in his life. Amen. But you say, well, how did he do that and mess up so much? Well, we do, don't we? Huh? But I want you to notice David was a worshiper of God. He wanted to please God. He was a man after God's heart. Amen. Like a hart panteth after the water brook. David longed for God. Now, we've got folks in this house tonight. Some of them, and I'm not trying to be mean, but there's some here that are after God, and some are after church. Or that's what they're waiting for, after church. Amen. And I'm not being cruel. Y'all think I'm being cruel? I'm telling you. We're going to have to get intense about this. We're going to have, the Bible said, let us walk circumspectly as wise, not as fools. We're going to have to be intent. And you know what the problem with us sometimes? We go from revival to revival. We'll have a good service and we'll feel better about ourselves and we'll go right back in the same rut we were in when we started. Brother, hey, are y'all listening to me now? Amen. We can't do that. I got to get to the text. David longed for the ark. A-R-K. Now, you know, if you're not a Bible reader, you're like that one old guy that he didn't understand this. He said, I can't get the Bible. I can't work it out. He said, I read where a guy builds an ark. Okay. It carries all the animals, two of all the animals on the earth. It was big as a football field. He said, then I read on a while later and I read where four men are carrying the ark on their shoulder. He said, I just can't get that figured out. Said something ain't right about that. Well, I'm going to tell you what's wrong, what's right about that. An ark. How many knows Moses was in an ark? A bulrushes. Huh? An ark was a container, just something to carry something in. And so God had ordained them to build an ark. And here's what he promised through the wilderness. He promised, amen, you build this ark and I'll dwell between those cherubims. On that ark was two angelic looking creatures that they had made out of pure gold. And in between those cherubims, he said, you get that and my presence will dwell. You mean you can put God in a box? Symbolic, his presence. He said, my glory. I'm going to put it right there. And that's going to be carried out. Everybody in all those millions of people could look out there and see those priests carrying that ark at those staves through those rings on that ark. Now, the ark was about, it was about as wide as this pulpit here, and it wasn't hardly as high. It was about 37 inches, best you can figure, about 37 inches high, and somewhere in the neighborhood of this size, Brother Zane. You ever see a replica of it? Pretty interesting. And on top of that, that ark, it was overlaid with gold and had a solid gold lid that went on top of it. And it was pure gold. That it was made, that lid, if I'm not mistaken, that lid was pure gold. And then those intricate carved cherubim, angels, one facing the other, were sitting right on top of that box. Amen. That lid was called the mercy seat. Amen. And God promised. Are y'all out there? I'm going to preach something to you maybe in a minute. If not, I won't let you linger long. But I'm going to tell you, in that ark, there were some things in that ark that were significant. They were symbolic. They represented something. Can anybody remember what was inside that box? There was a golden pot of manna. And y'all help me now. I'm gonna read my text in a minute and preach to you. But in that box, in that golden laid box that God said, and he said, I want these priests to carry this box. Y'all remember when they come to the Jordan River, and they had that box on their shoulder, and the Jordan was in flood stage. Amen. He called the priest to go first, and it was still in flood stage. How many of y'all feel like you're in flood stage? Amen. When it rains, it pours. But you know what? When those priests put that ark up on their shoulder and begin to walk out in that water, the Bible said when their feet, amen, touched that Jordan water, that it just rolled back. Praise God. And they walked through, and if I'm not mistaken, they waited right there, amen, until everybody passed through. Amen. What are you saying, Brother Randy? Amen. That ark represented the power and the presence and the provision of God. Inside that ark, amen, was that pot of manna. How many remembers the manna? Amen. They were hungry. A million plus people, probably a million and a half, walking through the wilderness. Amen. Nothing to eat. Amen. They cried and complained. And God sent down manna from heaven. Amen. Every day, fresh manna on the ground. Amen. They'd pick up what they needed for the day. Amen. God was telling them, I can provide for you. Amen. God's able to provide. And he took a pot of that golden pot and put some of that manna in it. And it never did die. It never went away. It was in that ark. In that ark also was the rod, amen, of Aaron that budded, an almond rod, amen, that was loose from the roots, amen, and God showed his approval upon Aaron and the priesthood and the gospel and the ministry by causing that rod to bud right before their eye. And they took that proof. Are y'all helping me preach? And they put that in that ark, amen. And I can imagine all of those saints of God telling their children, you know what's in that ark? The presence of God is in there, and the symbols of his provision and his power. And not only his power and provision, but in that ark, amen, was the stones where God's finger had wrote the commandments down upon it. Are you listening to me? We're living in a society where they don't believe God ever does anything or God ever says anything. Our little children sitting here, amen, little Chandler sitting there. You know what we've got to have? Brother, we've got to raise him, Brother Kenny, that he knows that there's something in that ark. The power of God is there. I know we don't serve, hey, we don't have that box today. Amen. But we have a place right here inside our hearts. Amen. It's God's provision and God's power and God's precepts that are eternal and forever settled into heaven. We're not playing games. This is not Disney World. This is not a fantasy world. Amen. This is real. And we've got to have the power of God if we survive. Oh, I wish I was a preacher tonight. Oh, do you realize the significance of this? How many remembers when the ark was taken away from Israel? It was taken away when Eli got so backslid and his children got so backslid. Now listen to me now. that they would not do right in the house of God. Do you know what, brother and sister, we at King Mountain Holiness Church, Pentecostal Free, ever how that goes? You know what we've got to have or we're not going to survive? We have got to have the power and the provision and the precepts, amen, of Almighty God living in our lives and going before us and being in every service. That's why we wait on the Lord. That's why we praise the Lord. Amen. That's why, amen, we fast and pray and seek God and have revival and homecoming. Amen. Come on now. We've got to have the presence of God in our midst. And if the presence of God leaves us, if the ark is taken away, then we lose the blessing of God. Hallelujah. Oh, I wish I could preach to you. So when those boys backslid, amen, what was their names? Phineas and Hophni? When they committed lewd acts in the house of the Lord, they took more than their portion from the sacrifice. You see, God's plan was for the priest to eat of the sacrifices of the Lord. That was God's plan. But they were supposed to cook that meat tender. And then those priests were to put the tongs in and take out what those tongs would pull out of that meat and then take it and eat it. That was their portion of that sacrifice. But what they were doing, they weren't letting that meat cook. And they were putting those tongs in that raw meat and they were taking out the whole portion. Amen. Y'all getting this? You want to follow up on me? Just read your Bible. Hallelujah. It's all in there. Amen. And that's not only was they stealing out of the offering plate. Not only was they stealing out of the offering plate, they were committing lewd fornication acts with the women out there in the court. They were using their power in the house of God and their power in the priesthood, amen, to sway those wicked women and to use them in a sinful, ungodly way. And God warned him. He warned him through a little boy, Samuel. He said, hey, you've got to quit that. Amen. And he said, you've got to stop your boys. I want to tell you why we still preach holiness at King Mountain. Amen. Listen to me now. I tell you why we still, amen, got to live holy if we go in the choir. Oh, if somebody say amen. Because if we don't live holy and we don't do what God said, then God's going to say, I'm going to pull my spirit. I'm going to pull the anointing. You ain't liking this, but I'm going to preach to you anyhow. Amen. And so God, amen, allowed the Philistines, amen, to take the ark of God. Amen. And when he did, they lost the battle. Amen. They could not win without the presence of God. Amen. This is not my business. This is God's business. I can't preach to you without the anointing of the Holy Ghost. You can't receive my preaching without the Holy Ghost. You can't live right. You can't spit right. You can't walk straight without the power of the Holy Ghost. Hallelujah. Can you say amen? I hate to bore you. But I'll tell you what, if you knew how important this message was, you'd get up on the edge of your seat right now. Instead of looking at the clock and getting ready to go. I'm telling you the truth. Here's what happened. They carried that ark away. They came back and told the preacher, Brother Kenny. He was an old-time preacher. He knew it. We ain't got many of them left. You know that? Brother Stump up here, 80 years old, I guess. He's an old-time preacher. We ain't got many of them left, Sister Helen. Somebody heard me on tape, and they said they thought I was an old man when they met me. Boy, weren't they surprised, huh? They came in church over there in Kentucky, and brother was there from up in Indiana, and he brought his dad with him, and they were sitting on the front seat, him and his dad. And his dad was about 70. And that brother come in and heard my tapes and got to looking for me. And he bypassed me and went over to this 70-year-old man. Are you Brother Webb? No, I'm over here. This young-looking guy over here. Huh? Yeah. My voice sounded old. But I tell you what, I wouldn't mind being an old-time preacher. Y'all out there, Eli was an old-time preacher that when it came to his children, he couldn't correct them. And so he lost the blessing. He lost his vision. He lost it all. He lost the ark. When they came, listen to me now, when they came and brought him news that the ark had been taken, the Bible said he was sitting on a wall. Amen. Out there just, amen, waiting for the news. And they came up and told him, amen, that the ark had been taken. And the Bible said he got so upset that he fell over backwards and broke his neck and died on that day. Amen. One of the boys had a wife. You wouldn't think he had a wife. Amen. All the trifling around that he did. But he had a wife. And she had a child. It was born on that day. When she heard the news, amen, she went into labor. And she was born. And the child was born. And they called his name Ichabod. Amen. Which means the glory has departed. You know what had departed? The glory of God. It's the Spirit of God is one thing, but the glory of God, it's a glory. It's something you can see, something you can feel. Amen. I'll tell you, we still have religion, but we've lost the glory. We still have commandments, but we've lost the glory. We still go to church, but we've lost the glory. Amen. The devil's carried away the power and the glory and the precepts. Amen. You're sitting in this house now. You were here this morning. You heard the word, but you didn't see the glory. Can you give me a little more time? I hate to beg like Brother Robert. He begged for 5 minutes. I'm going to beg for 15 more. Praise God. I want to preach to you a little. How many with me tonight can say, preacher, I have a fear that we're going to lose the glory from our presence? Huh? Brother, we come to church, sit around, and you know, really, really, brother, and little old young as you want them to set up and pay attention and you know, and quit coloring and playing, but if we don't have enough going on to get their attention, you can't hardly sit there and nurse a kid for 2 hours and nothing going on. Is that right? Try that. You'll lose it yourself if you ain't careful trying to pull at them and keep. I'll tell you, we need to have a move of God again. I'm almost to tell you what my text is. Amen. So the ark had been gone for 20 years. Now the Philistines didn't keep it long because they got a curse came among them because God didn't want to be among the Philistines. Isn't it something how, amen, like the Bible said, the cross, amen, to the church is glory, but to the world, a stumbling block. And it's something how the Bible said that it depends on the rock. If you fall upon the rock, you'll be broken to pieces. But if the rock falls on you, what? There's two sides to this Christ. Are you hearing me? Amen. There is. Here's the lamb and the lion. Can you say amen? I want to tell you, I said there's the lamb and the lion. Right now, brother, God is calling for those backslid people. Amen. The arms are open wide. Brother Robert said it just right. I'm going to call brother, amen, Lowry when I get home and tell him that he didn't fail. That he's still living right here tonight. But I'm going to tell you, we need the power of God. Little old Tom back there is getting feeling something out there, but I'll tell you what he needs to feel before too long. He needs to feel the power of the Holy Ghost. He needs to feel the power of his word. He needs to know, amen, that God put his approval on the ministry and the gospel in the church. He needs to know that the precepts of God are not just suggestions, but they're commandments of God. Oh, if somebody say amen, I'm about to feel like preaching. Hallelujah. When David got on the throne after 20-some years, one of the first things he did, Brother Stiltner, when he moved into that church house, I can just feel this now. He said, I'll tell you what, that we ain't had a good holiness meeting in this church in 20 years. Huh? For the Bible said they did not have the ark during all the days of Saul. And so he said, I'll tell you what we're going to do. Y'all still here? He said, we're going to go get the ark. It's over there in the house of, can't pronounce that name. What does it say? It's, Obed Edom. Amen. And he had two boys and their names was Uzzah and what was the other one? Y'all there? I can go back and get my text. I done got into this now. But he sent over to get the ark. Listen to me. What? Ohio? Is it Ohio or? Ohio. You see it?
3: Yeah.
2: What does it say?
3: A-H-O.
2: Ohio and Uzzah. They lived, that was this man's boy, Obed-Edom. That's where that ark had been for 20 years. These boys, now you listen to me now, children. These boys had grew up right around this ark. It had been out there in the shed for 20 years. They got word the king is coming after the ark. You know what they did? They built a cart to put it on. And they put it up on the cart, and they got a team of oxen. And here they went, brand new cart. Now, I want to ask you where they get an idea like that. Does anybody know anything wrong with that? Hey, man, I tell you, the pressure gets on sometimes. And I'll tell you, I have felt the pressure right here. I've been here preaching holiness, even when people would stand up in this congregation and talk about what great miracles was going over at the church where they had the ark on a new cart. And me knowing good and well that that was against the commandment of the Lord. Are y'all listening to me? I said, come on now. But you know, I learned years ago. That's right. I've had people come right here. They was having a meeting in the area, and they came and told me that it was so powerful that they saw water flowing down the center aisle in that church. And you said, well, why didn't you run and see? Amen. I knew that what they were doing was contrary to what the Bible said. And in due time, it was going to settle down, and it was going to be just like it was. Are you listening to me? I don't believe in that rot. Come on now. Amen. I've been told. Amen. That great miracles are done. And come to find out the preacher is doing the preaching. Amen. Had been in jail for fraud. Had about his fifth wife. I don't believe in preachers with their fifth wife. Amen. Come on now. That's against the commandment of the Lord. You ain't liking this preacher now. Amen. But I'm going to tell you something. Amen. They put this ark on a new cart. Amen. And that was against God's word. How many knows how God said to carry that ark? He said, you sanctify me those priests. And you put those four priests that are sanctified from the Levite tribe, and you put them out in front, and you put that ark upon their shoulder where they can feel the weight. Amen. Come on now. And they're not to touch that holy thing with unholy hands. Amen. I wish somebody would say amen. But they just kept on pushing and kept on presumptuously living their own way, thinking they're going to have the power of God. Amen. Back. But brother, there was a tragedy struck, and instead of having revival, they had a funeral. Amen. Come on now. And the Bible said that the oxen stumbled and the ark shook, and Uzzah put his hand on the ark. Amen. To steady it. If you'd ask him, he'd have said he was a religious man. He said, I know all about the ark, but there was one thing he didn't know about it. You're not supposed to touch it. Hallelujah. Yeah. Am I preaching to you yet? He had a zeal, but not according to knowledge. He touched that ark. It's like some of you children in here. Amen. You'll commit all kinds of sinful, heinous acts. Come right back in here and shout your shoe heels off. Get right back on the platform. Oh, how I love Jesus. And you're looking at pornography and cussing in the background. Are you listening to me? I'm going to tell you, it's going to come a day. Amen. When that new cart, that new religion, amen, ain't going to do you. Amen. Somebody say amen. Amen. That he died. What did the Bible say, Brother Robert? I believe it said, and Uzzah died by the ark. Amen. The revival stopped. And David asked this question. If you can find it, all right, but David asked, the Bible said it upset David. And he asked this question. How am I to return the ark again? Y'all ain't helping me preach now. Come on. Have you asked that question lately? How are we going to have revival? How are we going to do it? How are we going to get the power of God back in our lives? That's a good question, isn't it? Listen, he went back, and everybody went home, and they sent that ark over to another man's house. And David got news just a day or two later that God was blessing that house. And now God, David knew that if he could get that ark back where it's supposed to go, 3 months he dwelt in this man's house, and his house prospered every way you could look. And David said, I've got to get, hey, you might go to a meeting somewhere and the power of God be there. And you say, I've got to get that back in my heart. I don't know how you are, amen, but I've got to have it. That's why it worries me, Brother Wayne, when we come and the meeting's so dead. Amen. You say we can't shout all the time. It ain't the fact you're not shouting. It's the fact you're looking out the window and looking at your clock. Amen. Come on now. It's the fact that you've got something else that you'd rather be doing. That's why it bothers me. Amen. You don't have to run the aisles every night. Lord, we don't do that every night. We just do it about once every year. Amen. But I want to tell you something. We've got to have a move of God. Amen. David got hungry. You need him in your life. Amen. Come on now. You buried your friends and buried your loved ones who went the same road you're going on. It looks like you'd wake up and say, I've got to have the power of God in my life again. So we got a man that died by the ark. My message tonight, and I'm not done, but my message tonight is dying or dancing. That's my message. We read just a little bit later, David evidently got the book out. And he said, I want you to sanctify the priest. And you go up there and you get the ark. Hey, are y'all listening to me? And the Bible said as they came down through there, every 6 paces, wasn't it? Every 6 paces they stopped. Man, and made a sacrifice. Woo! Don't let me scare you now. Amen, but I'll tell you, amen. We're missing something somewhere, Brother Wayne. I said we're missing something somewhere. Praise God. We can't hardly get through one song. Amen. 2 songs and we're through with that. Praise God. We can't pray 5 minutes. We'll take prayer requests for 15. Amen. If I gave all of my requests, it'd take 20 minutes. Amen. And then we'll pray 2 seconds. Amen. Come on. Amen. The Bible said, he that seeks me early shall find me. Amen. Come on now. Amen. I wish I could preach to you. We need to go from dying. Amen. To dancing. That man died by the ark. Some of our children, amen, come on, are not here tonight. Amen, they've died spiritually right by the ark. But did we done something wasn't done right? Amen, somebody, come on now. Amen, evidently didn't reverence, amen, what they knew about the ark. I wish somebody would say amen. Oh, I talked to loved ones. Somebody called me, had a burden for, amen, for a loved one. Amen, and said, I feel like God's going to deal with them. Amen. Come on now. But after that, listen. But judgment's coming after a while. I wish somebody would say amen. Oh, but listen. I want to tell you something. Amen. I like that part about God. Amen. Dealing. Oh, raised right in church. Are you here? I've talked to people that went to church for 30 years. Amen. And all of a sudden, they lost their reverence for what they'd heard, for what they'd felt, for what they knew. I've seen people dance around right in this church that now they're dead by the ark. Amen. Oh, Holy Ghost, help me. I'll tell you now, I'm not being mean. I'm going to tell you what I feel. There's people in this building that could care not one hoot what I'm saying right now. Now, I don't say that. It don't, and when I was a young preacher, it would make me mad. And I'd scald the whole crowd. I'm not going to do that tonight. I've got a little older. And I know a little better than that now. But I felt the Lord nudge me to tell you. Amen. You don't like church. Huh? You know who I'm talking to. You care less. You almost laugh at what I'm doing right now. That's right. Amen. There have been people that I've talked to about, you know, are you afraid you're going to reap what you sow? Oh, I don't believe in that kind of stuff. It don't matter, friend, if you believe in it or not. It's going to happen nonetheless. Amen. Well, you're going to reap what you sow. Uzzah was raised up for 20 years. He knew all about what that ark looked like, but he didn't. didn't know what it meant. He didn't know the power and the glory behind it. Somewhere he lost something. Amen. In those years. And now he's dead by the ark. Amen. But listen. Amen. David sanctified the priest. And they put it in the right place. And every six steps they made sacrifice. You know what's wrong with your experience? Amen. It ain't the fact that you're not in church. But when you leave here, you won't pray no more till you get back here next Sunday. That's what's wrong with you. That's why you feel uncomfortable. That's why you have no power. That's why you have no victory. You've lost your reverence for a life in Jesus. Amen. Every six paces they made a sacrifice. And what were some of the stuff they did, Brother Robert? Did it tell? Huh? They sacrificed oxen and fatling. Go ahead. Now they done a lot. They did a lot of things on the first trip. Mm-hmm. They played their music, they sang, but they messed up. And now they come back again. They offer the sacrifice every six paces. And I'm telling you, when they brought that thing into Jerusalem, the Bible said that David danced before the Lord. Now, just a few months ago, there was death at the ark. And now there's dancing. What's the difference? What thus saith the word of the Lord. You're in this house tonight. Amen. Sister Leanne, would you come and play something? You're in this house tonight. You're not getting this. Now, I know what I'm talking about, brother. I want you to help me. Who's going to help me to finish this up? I know what the Lord spoke to me this morning. Listen to me. You're in this house, and you're like old Uzzah. You've been to church many times, raised around it, know all about it. And I want to beg some reverence right here. I don't mean to be rude. And it's not for my sake that I ask this. But if you laugh God off tonight, you may not come back. You're playing games, but God ain't. God don't play games. You hear me now? Uzzah knew all about church. He's like a lot of our kids growing up. I remember Amanda grew up and she could watch. I remember Sister Leanne. I remember her. Your mom would come in here and she could clap her hands like the people in the church. And she could do your mama. And I pick it out just like that. She'd clap her hand. She had all of it down. She could shout. There's little kids in preachers' home. I've seen them. They say, who does this look like? And they'll shout like old brother so-and-so. You know who it is right off the bat. But you know, that ain't helping them one bit. You come to the house of God, listen to me. You come to the house of God and you're in here and you even like Brother Randy. And you even, really, I've had people tell me, you're my favorite preacher and don't do nothing I say. You know, it ain't reverencing me necessarily that's all about. That's part of it. But brother and sister, you've got to reference what God means to you. Sometimes I think we turn our church into a playground. Into a rec room. Huh? Now, I know we're not living under the law, and I know this house is not sacred per se in itself. But what it means, and what God means to us, and what His truth means. If you can battle in the world in sin and still go to heaven, then it's 180 degrees opposite of what the Bible teaches. I'm telling you, I want a revival that'll go from dying. I was here, and I told y'all, y'all may not even remember this, probably don't. I preached it since that last year, Brother Kenny, just before we went up to Joey's, and I preached that night on dead on arrival. Alive on departure. Y'all remember me mentioning that here in the church that morning? And I'm going to tell you where that came from. I was sitting right there where Brother Steve is, and I was watching my flock come in on Sunday morning. Believe it or not, I got here before some of y'all. And I was watching you come in, Brother Mac, and I watched them come and plop down and fold their arms and drop their head. And I said to God, God, they're dead. My people are dead. And then I thought, they're dead on arrival. DOA. And then the Lord, after I spoke that, and I told the Lord in my heart, Lord, you help me, I'll preach on that. And this was going on while, you know, right here in the preliminaries. And the Lord spoke to me. And he said, how are they going to be when they leave here? And he put it back on me. What are you going to do about it? And brother, y'all don't even remember it, I guess, but I hit the pulpit and I preached that very next 5 minutes I preached on it. How are you going to be when you leave? Dead on arrival. I called Becky. I went up to Joy's and took that up there the next day. And I called Becky back and I asked her about it. I said, how do you check? What do you do to see if somebody's dead or not? And you know, the vital signs and how they check for pulse and respiration and temperature and all of those things. And then she said, and what do you do then? Do you try to resuscitate them? And she said, yes, unless they've got DNR on their chart. Do not resuscitate. Well, I'm going to tell you what I felt this morning. I felt like we had people dead at the ark, and on their chart, they've got do not resuscitate. Now, how do you feel, sister, when someone passes on and you see that chart? How do you feel? Helpless. Ricky, I thought of you when I thought of this today. When they had you on that machine. And really, the question was asked. And I don't mean to bring up bad memories, but you're in a pretty warm spot right now. I mean, you're in pretty good shape. And really, the question was asked. And if I'm not mistaken, I don't mean to pry into family business here, but you waited on Paul to come, and you were out, and they had you on the machine. You'd been on there for I don't know how long. And they called you in, and I was right there because I want to tell you, brother, it's kind of a public place to talk about this, but they said, Brother Randy, pray. What should we do? And I said, I'll go pray. That's what I said. Don't ask me. Huh? But really, the decision was made to just keep you alive. And look here. Huh? Look here. Liver was found. You're in this house. Listen, I'm going to tell you something. You're in this house. You were here this morning. And you're in this place, and you're dead by the ark. And you're telling everybody, leave me alone. You may have said that lately. Won't you leave me alone? Let me live my life. Do not resuscitate. But I got news for you. We're going to ignore that request. We're going to do this thing right. And we're going to see somebody come alive. And instead of dying by the ark, I want to see you dancing again by the ark. Now, God may not, you right now, God may mean nothing to you. The only thing God means to you is when you're flying up and down the highways, you're hoping if you have a wreck, God won't let you go to hell. That's a pretty poor relationship with God. And there's a good chance that you'll go straight to hell. Y'all awful quiet in here. How many knows I'm preaching to my church tonight? Huh? I'm going to tell you. You need to change your attitude. Hear me? If you're going to live and not die, you are going to have to change your attitude. You're going to have to be like David and say, Lord, how am I going to get this back? And God told him, you go do it like I said. Now, right here's the altar. You want it back? You do it like God said. Now, if you die and go to hell, you know whose fault it is? You want to know whose fault it is? If you die and go to hell, you know whose fault it was that Uzzah died? Whose fault was it? It was God's fault, was it? Whose fault was it? You think he knew better? Yes, he did. And you do too. You do too. You can brush me off. You can brush your husband off, your wife, your companion, your mom, your dad. You can brush this message off. But you won't brush God off. Somebody said God said it. I believe it, and that settles it. But that's really not true. God said it, and that settles it, whether you believe it or not. Time's running out on some of you. I'm just telling you what the Lord said. Time is running out on some of you. It ran out on Judas in his little old feeble mind. He thought he could take him pieces of silver back in there and just throw them down and everything would be okay. Just like some of the games you've played lately, trying to justify what you've done. But there ain't but one remedy. Peter went out and wept bitterly and was repentant. Have you repented? Have you repented? It's like I try to do right, but I can't. Have you repented of it? Have you turned away from it? Have you acknowledged to God you're sick of it? Bow your heads with me tonight. I love you. I'm glad the Lord helped me preach to you. I've got such a burden for you. Now, who's going to be first to come and pray? I'm going to call the whole crowd in here. That don't seem to be helping you none. It don't. Won't you just come on down here and say, I'm sick of this. I don't want to take the chance of dying by the ark. Now, I told you right when I told you there's some in this house that don't even like church. You don't like preaching. You don't even like it. You certainly don't like holiness. It's just too much trouble. There are folks in here almost too lazy to live for God. The devil's put a spirit of sorry, lazy spirit on them that they don't even have honey to get up to stay saved. What you need is God to come to you tonight and change your life. Anybody in here going to pray? Anybody feel like praying? Really? How many feels like somebody ought to pray? I want you to slip your hand up. I know we all need prayer, but there's some in here that God, listen, our whole church needs prayer. We need to get back to old time religion where the glory is among us one more time. Can you say amen? Let's all stand. God bless you. I love you. I want you to come and pray. If you're hypocriting around, I want you to quit it tonight. Because you're going to go to hell if you keep it up. If you're playing games with God and your life is all about you and what makes you happy and what makes you thrills you and gives you entertainment and pleasure, I want you to come down here and ask God to sanctify your heart right now. Boy, y'all looking at me funny. You say, what in the world has got a hold of you, Brother Randy? Well, I'm just going to tell you. It's called the anointing of God. And a call to preach. And a love for souls. Somebody needs to come, Brother Robert. They really do. Don't you tell me. I know. God wants to help somebody. You fooled around on God. You need to come on. Maybe I put it to... it's a tide on you that you're afraid people think you've committed an axe murder or something. But it don't take a great old big ugly sin to go to hell.
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1: 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Up next, another great message from Jeff Smith.
3: We'll read one verse. Then we'll go on. If my people which are called by my name shall humble themselves and pray and seek my face and turn from their wicked ways, then will I hear from heaven and will forgive their sin and will heal their land. You've heard Brother Benny say or quote this many a times, and I was thinking on Job the other day after I heard some bad news. This scripture come to me about how the end of the latter part of it, it says, and will forgive their sin and will heal their land. If we're ever in a time that our land needs to be healed, it's today. But it's not going to be. It says here, if my people which are called by my name shall humble themselves and pray and seek my face, but they're not going to do it. And God knew that Solomon was going to backslide. And this is why he told him. After he had already performed the sacrifice, burned the sacrifice up, this is later on. I think it's the next day that God told him this. But it says, then will I hear from heaven and will forgive their sin and will heal their land. Jeremiah the 14th chapter. Let's start the 11th through the 19th verse. It says, then said the Lord unto me, pray not for this people for their good. First, let's start with the 10th verse. Thus saith the Lord unto this people, thus have they loved to wander. They have not refrained their feet, therefore the Lord doth not accept them. He will now remember their iniquity and visit their sins. Then said the Lord unto me, pray not for this people for their good. When they fast, I will not hear their cry, and when they offer burnt offerings and obligation, I will not accept them, but I will consume them by the sword and by the famine and by the pestilence. I feel like America has just about got to this point right here. The people has turned away from God all over the country. They've accepted a form of godliness, but they've all denied the power thereof. We've got more churches than we've ever had, but they've all left God. Here he's telling Jeremiah, it doesn't do any good to pray for him anymore or to fast because I'm not going to hear you. They went too far, used to, when you prayed. I covered their sins up. The Bible says he cast them into the depths of the sea. But he says now, at the latter part of the 12th verse, he says, I will not accept them, but I will consume them by the sword and by the famine and by the pestilence. Let's go up to the 10th verse. He says, he will now remember their iniquity and visit their sins. That's 10th verse, last part, 10th verse was wanting. God can remember your past sins, your former sins. If you turn away from God and you reject God, and no matter what God tells you to do and you refuse to do it, God can remember your past sins. Amen. A little bit farther it says, then say I, O Lord God, behold a prophet say unto them, you shall not see the sword, neither shall ye have famine, but I will give you assured peace in this place. On the way home from work, I heard a song talking about how there's going to be a revival sweep the country. And how this man was saying in his song that it was already started. I'd like to talk to that man and find out just where it is started at, because it's not started anywhere in America that I could tell. There may be places that God is moving, and there may be anointings in different places, but they're very far between the points that I'm talking about. There is no revival in America like what we need to bring this country back to its knees and get it to, on the path to God. Then the Lord said unto me, the prophets prophesy lies in my name. I sent them not, neither have I commanded them, neither spake unto them. They prophesy unto a false vision and a vanishing, and a thing of naught and deceit of the heart. Therefore thus saith the Lord concerning the prophets that prophesy in my name, and I sent them not. Yet they say, sword and famine shall not be in this land, but sword and famine shall those prophets be consumed. And the people to whom they prophesy shall be cast into the streets of Jerusalem because of the famine and the sword, and they shall have none to bury them, their wives, nor their sons, nor their daughters, for I will pour their wickedness upon them. Now this right here more or less is telling the punishment that's going to be received upon those that prophesy lies. And then it says, therefore thou shalt say in the 17th verse, this word unto them, let mine eyes run down with tears night and day, and let them not cease. For the virgin daughter of my people is broken with a great breach, with a very grievous blow. If I go forth into the field, then behold the slain with the sword. If I enter into the city, then behold them that are sick with famine. Yea, both the prophet and the priest go about into a land that they know not. 19th verse, hast thou utterly rejected Judea? Hast thy soul loathed Zion? Why hast thou smitten us, and there is no healing for us? We look for peace, and there is no good. For the time of healing, and behold trouble. We acknowledge, O Lord, our wickedness and the iniquity of our fathers. We have sinned against thee. We'll go a little bit farther. Do not abhor us for thy name's sake. Do not disgrace the throne of thy glory. Remember, break not thy covenant with us. Are there any among the vanities of the Gentiles that can cause rain? Or can the heavens give showers? Are not thou he, O Lord our God? Therefore we will wait upon thee, for thou hast made all these things. In the 15th chapter, first verse. Then said the Lord unto me, though Moses and Samuel stood before me, yet my mind could not be toward this people. Cast them out of my sight, and let them go forth. That was a little bit of reading I wanted to get through. Because as we just reading a few minutes ago, if my people will humble themselves and pray. And he goes on and he tells that he would even heal their land. And now we read in Jeremiah where he says he won't do it anymore. And we read in the 19th verse, he says, we look for peace and there is no good, and for the time of healing and to behold trouble. I believe America has gone just a little bit too far. I believe we went so far that I don't believe that anybody will ever see a great revival sweep across this country, because the Bible says it's going to wax worse and worse. All right, now in 1 Thessalonians, the 4th chapter and the 13th verse, y'all know the scripture well. If I could find it real quickly. Well, I can't find it right now. I'll just quote it to you best I can. It talks about how that there's going to be a falling away. And thinking about how that in the

unless it's family. And that is very rare. Thinking of my sister, I thought, Lord, it's got to where in a place that I can't even pray for my sister unless you bid me a burden to do so. Well, you know I'm telling the truth tonight. It's hard to pray for someone else. Because it's a struggle to keep herself clean. The 4th chapter, 13th verse says, but I would not have you to be ignorant, brother, concerning them which are asleep, that you sorrow not, even as others which have no hope. For if we believe that Jesus died and rose again, even so them also which sleep in Jesus will God bring with them, him. For this we say unto you by the word of the Lord, that we which are alive and remain upon unto the coming of the Lord shall not prevent them which are asleep. For the Lord himself shall descend from heaven with a shout, with the voice of an archangel, and with the trumpet of God, and the dead of Christ shall rise first. Then we which are alive and remain shall be caught up together with them in the clouds to meet the Lord in the air, and so shall we ever be with the Lord. Wherefore, comfort one another with these words. All right, now, let's go back to the 2 Corinthians, the 2nd chapter. Just bear with me a little bit. We'll get it here in just a minute. 2 Thessalonians, 2nd chapter, the 3rd verse. It says, let no man deceive you by any means, for that day shall not come, except there come a falling away first, and that man of sin be revealed, the son of perdition. Now, let no man deceive you by any means, for that day shall not come, except there come a falling away. Now, we just got through talking about the falling away, and how the day's been many, that everybody in here can at least count 10 people that you used to know that has backslid and went back on God. There may have been a time when there was a great move of the Spirit in the churches, in this church. When I was a small child, I can remember things like that. I can remember the joy of the Lord being in the midst. And I can remember that even that the churches in the area was on fire for God. But now it's become so rare that you've got to search with all your heart just to find a church to go to that's anointed and on fire for God. When we was young people, it first started, we could go nearly everywhere and feel the presence of God, which we can now. But I'm talking about we could go and see the light in the churches that we went to. It's got to where now when we go to churches, it seems even hard to even feel the joy of the Lord unless you get up and pray and preach it down or sing it down by the anointing of the Holy Ghost. There's been a falling away. I know that talking about nobody has a vision for lost souls. That is because there is such a falling away that the little bit that we did have that did do these things have lost and went down in defeat. Amen. There is a great falling away in America. There may be a form of godliness, but the power has been denied. I was thinking about how, that as I was driving down the road thinking of this message, I was thinking about how that every nation, the Bible says in the 9th chapter of Psalms, I believe 17th verse, that every nation that forget God is going to be turned into hell. And he talks about the wicked, everyone that is wicked is going to be turned into hell. And I thought about nations where kids are starving to death. It seems like they're so innocent, yet they're starving to death. For it seems like that God would show some kind of mercy upon them. But listen, when the elders of that nation turned against God and started serving idol gods, then God had no other choice than to cause that nation to be turned into hell. Of course, the children will go to heaven. But to think of the suffering of this life simply because those that are in rule, the Bible says in one place, it's the leaders that cause the people to err. Because they turned away from God, innocent people have to suffer. But one thing we can think about is how we read in 1 Corinthians, the 4th chapter, how that we have a mystery. Paul says we have the mystery right here. It talks about how that we're not all going to sleep, but some of it's going to be changed. Amen. Thinking about how that in Matthew, the 24th chapter, it talks about how the evil is going to come upon the world. And I was reading through it today, and as I read it, I thought, this has already happened. A lot of this has already happened. And my mind went to how that the devil has so easily rocked people to sleep. I'm not scolding anyone. But it's become that the cares of life has become so great that it's such a struggle just to keep your head above water that a lot of times we forget the joy and the mercy of God. And as I said at the first, if the devil can get you depressed or if...

0: oppressed of Satan, then he can have the battle 90% won. But we're going to have to hold on to the arm of God until, and as we hold on to the arm of God, we're going to have faith in God. It seems like anymore that we're so ashamed of trying to keep our lives consecrated to God that we're afraid to look at God. I heard a man one time give an example how that he was standing and he said, I want two brothers to come forth. He brought two brothers forth. And he told one brother, now you're going to be Jesus and the other one's going to be a Christian. He called another forth and he said, now you're going to be the devil. And he said, devil, I want you to walk around this church and I want the Christian to stay one arm's length away from him. I mean, no matter where that devil goes, you make sure you stay away from that devil by one arm's length. And he said that as the devil was walking around, that man stood at least one arm's length away from him just to make sure even when the man would turn to him, he would always back away. And the man said, I want to show you a picture. Over here's Jesus, and this man is so busy trying to stay away from the works of the devil or from the devil that he has walked and left Jesus Christ. A lot of times we try to take our salvation into our own hands. That's impossible. It's impossible for anybody to be a Christian without God. There is no way in this life that you could ever do good on your own. The Bible says it's not even in a man to direct his own steps. You're going to have to hang on to the horns of the altar and let God fight your battles. And when you let God fight your battles, the devil will have to flee. The Bible says resist the devil and he will flee from you. We're living in a bad time today, that's true. Everywhere you turn, there's oppression. Everywhere you go, somebody has just done something that has almost astonished you, but not quite because you're getting used to it. There was a person that I knew very well just the other day. Came in on his job. Very cheerful man. He was a nervous man, but he was a man that you couldn't help but liking. Every time I'd go to him, well, he'd go out his way to help me on parts I needed and stuff like this. I tried to talk to him about the Lord, but he would let you talk for a little bit, and then he'd cut you off. And when you get cut off, you're going to have to leave, because when the Spirit of the Lord ain't there, you're just wasting your time. And I tried, and it just didn't work. And I would pray and ask God to help me talk to him, but I couldn't, and then the burden lifted. I'd go in, and we were still friendly. When I'd come to the door, he'd holler at me. And we would talk friendly, but I could never feel that draw to talk to him again. I went the other day, they told me, they said, did you hear about this person? I said, no, what? They said, well, he's dead. I said, what happened to him? They said, he took his life. I don't know about you, but it hurts me. Even if I don't know the people, it hurts me. I said, what happened? They said, well, he come in a little late, and he delivered some parts, which he never did. He went out on Skyline Drive, took some flex pipe, stuck it on exhaust pipe, stuck it in his car, and sat there until it killed him. That was on a Thursday morning around 8:30. They didn't find him until about Friday, 1 o'clock. And they couldn't open him because the carbon monoxide, after you die, it keeps killing you until you swell and you burst. And it hurt. And I prayed and I said, God, why? I prayed many a time. I said, God, there's someone's going to die somewhere. And I want you to make a way that I can get to them people. Just the other day, there was a man that I talked to over and over and over. God would direct me to go talk to people, and I would go talk to this person. And he'd tell me, he said, I want to be saved. I want to be saved. But he never would do it. And he kept on until a girl shot him in the head with a shotgun. He's still alive. I don't know his condition. But why gamble away your life? The world is evil. The evil is in the world to such an extent that it's impossible to keep your children away from it. The only thing that you're going to be able to do is to turn it over to God. I dread the thoughts of my daughter ever growing up and going to school. When I was in high school, that's been 10 years ago, almost 10 years ago. Drugs flowed like water at that time. And it was even getting to the place then that the teachers were turning their heads because they don't know how to cope with it. You go tell on somebody for having drugs like that and the parents will get a hold of you. I've seen it happen. When I worked in the schools, I'd raise up desks and a lot of things would fall out, and there was a lot of times that alcohol would come out of these little children's desks and other things. And it would grieve me because there was nothing that you feel powerless to do anything. And the innocent children are brought on into a world of hell and of hate. They don't know any better other than what they see on television because mom and dad, that's all they're doing is watching television. I talk to those on the job, and I'm not very popular, which I don't care at all. Because God told me to preach it, and that's what I'm going to do. I'm going to preach it. Because they may get mad at me, but I want to save some innocent soul that they're dragging to hell. Oh, some people got their hearts and minds set on going to hell. That's all right if you want to go to hell, but don't drag all your friends in with you. I talked to one of them. I said, if you didn't go out every night and drink up all the money you got, you could take your kid to church and maybe teach them something about God. He told me it was none of my business. I said, yes, it is my business. Because I want to see him to get into church and I want to see him straighten up. He told me to get out of his life. I said, I'm not worried about your life at this matter. I'm worried about your kids' lives. Listen, when I see sin, I get mad. When I see the devil doing what he's doing and getting away with it, I get angry. Someone said, you're not to get angry. Jesus didn't get mad. Yes, he did too. He whipped him out of the temple. The Bible says he looked up on them, the Pharisees, with anger. You have a right to get mad. Jesus didn't walk around with a smile on his face all the time because when he looked at the hypocrites of that day, it made him angry. If I had a plan for people to go by and I've seen some people that were out in it, that were distorting the facts and making it some other way for their benefit, I'd get very angry. God's not going to tolerate it anymore. God's getting tired of it. And he's got so tired of it now that anything can happen. And he's got so tired of it that I believe that if you did fast and pray, that it would be too late. They say God honors honest prayer. Yes, he does. God does honor it. But when God told Jeremiah, he loved Jeremiah, but he told Jeremiah, don't you pray for him anymore. Amen. And it's hard to pray for America. Amen. Used to, I could. I could get down and have a good prayer. But now when I get down, I feel that in my heart, don't pray. You know why? I'll tell you why. In Revelation, it's strengthen the things that remain. Strengthen those that remain. That's why. We've got to the place now that it's to strengthen those that remain. Had a person tell me the other day, why didn't I go and do these things here? And I said, brother, I'm running myself to death for trying to strengthen things that remain. And he said, well, I know, but you ought to go do this. I said, I know I ought to do this. And if you feel that way, then maybe God's wanting you to do this, but I'm trying to strengthen the things that remain. Somebody would say, what, the young people are all going to go to hell? They won't straighten up. They probably won't, but I'm going to try to strengthen those that remain. Listen, we need your prayers and you need our prayers. We need each other. There's no division nowhere. I don't like the generation gap. Never was a generation gap. The Holy Ghost told me a long time ago, standing at this altar, a woman come in that from another place that did not know me. I was sitting at home, I was shaving, and I was looking in the mirror thinking, we don't have to live like them. Times have changed. Standing at the altar and was honest of heart. Person came up there and called me out by name, said, Jeffrey, what it took for the old is going to take for the young. And that's true. What it takes for the old is going to take for the young. Somebody said, I don't understand all these different things that you all have to pull off. Listen, what it took for the old is going to take for the young. I want to get close to God. I want more of God. The Bible says, lay aside every weight that so easily beset you. Everything that comes before me when I pray, I want to get rid of that thing because I want to have a clear channel with God. Someone says it doesn't matter what kind of channel you have. I know people live down the road or wherever, and they do all kinds of things. They've got the joy of the Lord. How many times have you heard that? I don't know whether to do or not. You see, when I go to heaven, I'm going to stand for that person. I'm standing for myself. And I'm afraid that when I stand before God and I say that person down the road does all this, he's going to say, I ain't concerned about that. I'm concerned about you. What did I tell you to do? Didn't I tell you to straighten up? Didn't I tell you to take these things off? And you try to use a little flimsy excuse that they do it? Bible says when we stand in judgment, we're going to stand speechless. Every little excuse that you thought it was so clever is going to sound so bad up there. We're in a bad shape. The world is in a terrible shape. There's something that's going to happen. God's impressed on me over and over and over. I've had dreams. There's something bad going to happen in America. It's going to be something that's going to happen that it's going to divide a lot of people. But I want everybody, including me, to hang on to God. Because this is where strength is. There's going to be things that's going to happen that you're going to lose your joy. When David lost his joy, he lost his strength. So we're going to need joy. I want to get a song. Job, the 2nd chapter and 10th verse. After Job went through all his troubles, and after Job had all kinds of trials that faced him, and he never turned from God, he held on to God. That's going to be hard, but we're going to have confidence in God. We may feel like that God's not doing us the right, but I'm asking you to have confidence in God. God knows what He's doing. Job 42nd chapter 10th verse, and the Lord turned the captivity of Job when he prayed for his friends. The greatest strength I ever found in living for God was praying for my friends. God has moved and anointed me mightier and greater ways praying for my friends than praying for myself. And I've asked God constantly, in which He has, God, You give me a burden constantly that I can pray for someone that's my friend. And God has done that. Because I want to see people make it to heaven. I love everybody. And I'm sure that a lot of them do too. And we all want to make it to heaven. So I need your prayers. You need my prayers. Job got everything back and he gained when he prayed for his friends. Listen, we've all got a home someday. And that someday is very close. It's not going to be very long at all. I feel like that it's just about to happen any day. So we ought to strengthen those things that remain while we still have the opportunity and the chance. Because Jesus is about to come through the clouds. I know that things are going to get far worse. And I'm not trying to bring all kinds of depression on you by letting you look at them. But I want to tell you that no matter what happens, Jesus is about to come and to take us out of it. Someone would say that's all you Christians do is moan about how Jesus is going to come and you can't wait to leave. It's simply because this isn't my home. I'm just a pilgrim here. I have a home in heaven and I intend to go there and rejoice forevermore. Amen. Praise God. Working that old river, watching the drift come down, the filth of living. You can't go anywhere in the world today without finding something that shows human existence by the trash. Looking at that river and you can't see, you couldn't see a thousandth of an inch underneath it. It's so dirty. Think about the crystal river of life, how I can see plumb to the bottom. Amen. River, I may have to work on you here, but then one day I'm going to be on one that I can see plumb to the bottom. The reason that river's crystal clear is because everything in heaven's going to be crystal clear. My soul's going to be crystal clear. My mind's going to be crystal clear. Everything inside, everything I have anything to do with, is going to be crystal clear. Amen. The Bible says there's no darkness at all in God. It's a light. A light that shines forth from the... We ain't going to have no use of having a sun in heaven. The Bible talks about the sun here on earth. It's going to pass away. After the tribulation, it's going to get dark. Scientists are scared to death. Somebody would say, why did they spend all that money for the space shuttle and the telescope to look at the solar system. You want to know why? Because they don't know about God. They don't know about heaven. So they're concerned. They're going to try to preserve their existence. The only way they know how. Bible says they've learned and never come into the knowledge of the truth. They become ignorant. But let's look at that home in heaven. Anytime you have troubles here, let's look at the home in heaven. Because it's going to be wonderful. Think of that song, won't it be wonderful there? There's not going to be any burdens. Not going to have to bear any burdens anymore because it's going to be wonderful there. Somebody say, preacher, you're just 27 years old and you're moaning something awful about living this life. You ain't a kidding because I've already seen my heavenly life. When you see things far better, you want to get rid of what you got now. When I've got an old clunker I have to drive down the road and I see I get an opportunity to get a better car, I want that better car.
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Hallelujah. Hallelujah. Praise the Lord. I have a goal tonight in the preaching, and that is when I'm finished, you'll say, I thank the Lord for a short-winded pastor. That's the goal tonight. Would you turn to Luke chapter 17? Our service wouldn't be complete without a word from His Word. Amen. Luke 17. So thankful again, each one that's come and helped make this service special tonight, giving thanks to our God, helping to keep the holiday a holy day. Amen. Luke 17. Could you stand for the reading of God's Word? Verse 12, we'll begin reading. We'll read the story. And as he entered into a certain village, there met him 10 men that were lepers, which stood afar off. And they lifted up their voices and said, Jesus, Master, have mercy on us. And when he saw them, he said unto them, Go show yourselves unto the priest. And it came to pass that as they went, they were cleansed. And one of them, when he saw that he was healed, turned back, and with a loud voice glorified God, and fell down on his face at his feet, giving him thanks, and he was a Samaritan. And Jesus answering said, Were there not 10 cleansed? But where are the 9? There are not found that return to give glory to God save this stranger. And he said unto him, Arise, go thy way, thy faith hath made thee whole. Here's the thing. No doubt you've heard this preached on many times, but there's a different lesson that I believe the Lord has laid on my heart from this passage tonight for us, different than just being the one that gives thanks. But also I want to remind us, as this choir was just singing, we were all lepers with sin. Amen. All through the Bible, this leprosy is a picture of sin. I just read in the Old Testament once again that if a man was found to have leprosy, he was just to stand there and rip his clothes to rags and uncover his head and cover his face, begin to shout, I'm unclean, I'm unclean, and make his way outside the village to a life of isolation. Jesus did a great thing when he cleansed these lepers. But Jesus did a great thing when he cleansed these lepers. Amen. I want to preach tonight on the one who got more. The one who got more. God bless you. You can be seated. What I'm preaching about tonight is giving thanks for your blessing isn't only right, it increases the blessing. Giving thanks for your blessing increases the blessings. Some have a great difficult having a grateful attitude, and they don't realize that it's their ungrateful attitude that is making things go bad and awry in their life. Amen. I read today, I had to chuckle, but an elderly man was laying in the hospital and he'd been unconscious because he was so sick. And his wife of 55 years had just sat there with him beside the hospital bed, and he regained conscience. He reached out for her hand. He said, Is that you, Ethel? She said, Yeah. He said, Here you are again, right by my side. He said, You remember years ago when I was in a veterans hospital so sick? Yes, she said. He said, Ethel, you were right by my side then. He said, Ethel, do you remember that time that I had the car wreck and had to go through all that surgery? Yes, dear. Ethel, you were right by my side during all that time. Ethel, do you remember when our house burnt down with fire? Yes, dear. Ethel, you were standing right beside me when our house burned down. Ethel, do you remember all those years of poverty? Yes, dear. Ethel, you were right at by my side during all those years of poverty. There was a pause, and he said, Ethel, you're bad luck. What would it have been like, do you think, if you had the opportunity to sit each of these 10 lepers down one at a time and interview them and ask them what had happened 20 years after Jesus had cleansed them? What do you think you would hear from them?
I'm sure you would hear from each one of them that they were thankful for their healing. But after you got to that 10th one, that Samaritan, he would have more to tell you about what Jesus had done for him than the other 9. He would have more to share with you. You see, all 10 were healed, but one received more than the other 9. You say, well, wasn't 10 healed? I mean, that's what happened to all of them. All 10 were healed. How then did one receive more than the other 9? Well, he received more not because Jesus did more for him, but because of what he did in return of what Jesus had done for him. Jesus didn't give this man any more. He had given them all the gift of healing. He had given them all a new lease on life. He had brought them all back into a life with the community and their family and their friends. He had given them all back their career. He had allowed all of them to go once again into the temple and have the opportunity to worship God. So how did this one receive more? He received more by what he gave. He gave thanks. It was in his returning to Christ and giving thanks to Jesus that this one man, this 10th leper, received more than the other 9. All of 10 received healing, but this man received more. I want to tell you, in life, in serving God, a person should always receive something when he gives thanks to Jesus. I'm talking about what the man received, the 10th leper received, because he returned and he gave thanks. He received more. What did he receive? First of all, he received the presence of Jesus. Amen. Jesus told those 10 to go and show themselves to the priest. And as they went, they were healed. But this man received more because, being thankful for his healing, he went and returned to Christ. And therefore, he got to spend more time with Jesus than the other 9 did. The Bible says he fell down on his face at his feet. Even returning to give thanks, he returned into the very presence of Jesus. I believe that. You see, this man, the other 9 are on their way to the priest, but this one has returned and he's at the feet of the Master. He's at the feet of the Lord. He's at the feet of God. He's spending time in his presence. It was the man's desire to give thanks that brought him into the presence of Jesus. I want to tell you tonight, a thankful heart, a grateful heart, will always usher you and I into the very presence of the Savior. You cannot be thankful and not experience his presence. And so I'm telling you, the man received more because, yes, he was healed, but by giving thanks, he received the added gift of time spent in the presence of Jesus. And then he received more because the 10th leper received the assurance of Jesus. Jesus told the 10 to go and show themselves to the priest, and they did. But the man returned, and Jesus, of course, asked him, that's the usual message, where are the other 9? But before that interview was over, Jesus said unto the man that returned, arise, go thy way. Thy faith hath made thee whole. By returning to give thanks, the man received a word straight from the mouth of the Savior. By returning to give thanks, the man heard the voice of God speak to him. Just think of the assurance that this man had when he arose, and he had it by the word of Jesus, that he was made whole. I know they were all healed, but listen, those other 9 obeying Christ went to the priest, and they heard the priest tell them, you are cleansed, you are clean, you are whole. But this man, he received more because he didn't hear it from the mouth of the priest that he was cleansed. He heard it from the mouth of the Savior himself. Jesus told him, you're clean. I'm telling you, if you have a thankful
grateful heart, you'll receive more. You'll hear the voice of the Lord speak to you. And I'm telling you, there's a real assurance. Amen. I can tell you, did you confess your sins? Yes. Did you pray? Yes. I can tell you, you're saved. I can tell you, you're cleansed based on that. That's one thing. But it's another thing when you hear Jesus tell you, you're clean, you're whole, you're pure, you're saved. He received more. The other nine had the priest tell him they were clean. But this man received the assurance by hearing the word from the Savior himself. He received more because he received the joy of a thankful heart. I believe scripture bears out in life, certainly does, that in giving thanks, there comes a joy into your heart. However great a blessing you may receive, it's incomplete unless you express your thanks. And if you and I don't express our thanks for our blessings, amen, no matter how great a blessing it is, there's something lacking. There's something empty about it. You can receive great gifts and great blessings, but the very blessing will be marred in your heart, amen, and something will be missing if you fail to give heartfelt thanks to God. Amen. I'm telling you, it's in giving thanks that joy will enter your heart. You may think your situation is bad tonight, and I'm not minimizing that. My heart is heavy for some in this congregation. You've got bad situations, but I want to ask you to just try it. Just experiment with this. In the midst of even a bad situation, look around at the blessings of God in your life and begin to give Him thanks. And I can promise you, if you'll give Him thanks from a sincere heart, there will be a joy that'll enter into your heart. Ungrateful folks aren't happy. Have you ever seen an ungrateful person that was happy? No, sir. It's those that give praise and joy. The nine were joyful for their cleansing, but their joy was never as full and intense and as lasting as the one's joy who returned to give thanks. And then last of all, he received more because he received the benefits of a thankful heart. Being thankful not only gives you joy in your soul, it's a great benefit to all of your life. Your emotional stability, your very thinking, your even your physical person. Thankful people are a benefited people. They're more holy. They're more healthy. Amen. Research has shown, I was reading just this week, that those that have thankful attitudes are happier and more satisfied with their lives. They are less depressed than the ungrateful. They're less stressed than the ungrateful. They're less envious and anxious than the ungrateful. A thankful heart. Amen. Being grateful has more, researchers have shown, being thankful has more to do with your emotional well-being than your background, your circumstances, or your personality. Amen. If you learn to be thankful, all of your life is benefited. I believe this man walked out of there a cleansed leper, but I believe he reaped the benefits throughout his life because he was the one with a grateful attitude. Hallelujah. Even I challenge you, just try it. Just be thankful. And so all 10 were cleansed, but this one received more. By giving thanks, he received the presence of Christ. He received the assuring word from Christ. He received the joy of giving thanks, and he reaped the benefits of having a grateful heart. I told you about the man. Wasn't too appreciative of Ethel. But let me close tonight. Tell you about Mother Teresa shared one time. You know, she did the work in the streets of Calcutta. One time she went out with some other workers, and that evening they found 4 little kids that were in desperate shape. No home, no food, no medical treatment. They were just horrible shape. And she told the other workers, you take these 3 and I'll take the one that's in the worst shape. And this little girl was in just a horrible condition. And Mother Teresa took her and washed her and tried to clean her wounds and tried to get some kind of nourishment down her, put her in a bed. And as she pulled the covers up to the little girl's chin, the little girl simply looked at her with a big smile on her face and said, thank you.
And that was that little girl's last words, because at the end of thank you, she died, passed away. But Mother Teresa said, even though she was dead, there was a smile on her face. And she said that God spoke to her from that and said, you know, if that had been you, you'd been saying, I'm hungry, I'm in pain, can't you do something for me, this and that. But the little girl in those horrible situations just said, thank you. And she died with a smile. That's the power of gratitude. And that's why the leper received more. He was healed, but he had a grateful heart. And in giving thanks, he received these sayings I enumerated. Oh, I want to have a grateful heart. Hallelujah. Hey, hallelujah. Would you stand? Let's just try it right now. Let's just try it right now. Some of you got difficult situations. Amen. But let's just lift our hands. We're all cleansed. If you're saved tonight, you're a cleansed leper. Hallelujah. Just lift your hands and say, thank you, Lord. My sins are gone. They're underneath the blood of Jesus. Lord, you cleansed me. I was an outcast. I was a misfit. My life, oh God, was at odds with you. But you have cleansed me. Oh, let's thank him for his goodness. Thank him for his love. Thank him for eternal life. Thank him for the blessings of Christ. Hallelujah. Lord, we thank you. Lord, we praise you. Lord, we worship you. Hallelujah. Hallelujah. Oh, hallelujah. Praise the name of the Lord. If you're here tonight and you don't know Christ, we're going to just sing a little chorus. Brother Steve, if just standing right there, if you could get it ready. Thank you, Lord, for saving my soul. But if you're here tonight and you don't need Christ, we wouldn't want to go to the back without giving you an opportunity to pray and praying with you. And as Brother Steve begins to sing this and leads us in it, if you need Christ, I would invite you to come. Amen. He can cleanse your heart of all sin and guilt and condemnation, and you can leave here a new person in Christ. Would you, brother, help us?

We're going to sing it one more time. 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Amen. You'd be like one of these lepers and say, Jesus, Master, have mercy on me. Cleanse my heart. Cleanse my life. I need you, Jesus. You'd like to come right now. We pray with you.

0: I want you to just lift your hand and say, thank you, Jesus. Thank you, Jesus. Thank you, Jesus. Hallelujah, hallelujah, hallelujah. Hallelujah, hallelujah. Hallelujah. Praise the Lord. Amen. We're going to fellowship at the back, so why don't we just head that direction. But there's a young man that's just come over here and begin to pray. If some of you like to come, and let's pray with him tonight. Amen. Amen. Just pray God and move in his heart. Hallelujah.
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3: I always held a grudge against Brother Cantor, and after hearing him preach again this year, I'm never going to let go of that grudge. Amen. My wife and I came to school. He wasn't teaching at that time. He had been here before that time teaching. We came, he wasn't here, and then after we left, he came back. And I have been cheated, that is for sure. Amen. But brother, I tell you what, Brother Cantor, that was fine preaching. Amen. All these guys that preached, it's been wonderful. Praise the Lord. I got a bunch of stuff here tonight. Amen. So somebody, I was over at Brother Taylor's house on his computer trying to print out my notes for tonight. A preacher, I won't name names, but a preacher called and was asking about me preaching tonight. And Sister Taylor happened to tell the preacher how many notes I had, how many pages of notes I had. And they said, well, we ain't coming. Amen. We can't stay up till 4 o'clock in the morning. Praise the Lord. What time is it? Oof, wow. Praise God. Got to hurry. Amen. Open your Bibles to Matthew. Amen. Please, chapter 28. I have great dread tonight preaching for several reasons. I have never, tonight, I don't know. I don't usually tell my wife nothing about my preaching, but I warned her about 2 weeks ago. Amen. I got her word on the matter. I even checked with Brother Taylor. Got his word on the matter. I've never done this before in my life. I was thinking, came to Bible school, and this is pitiful now. I don't want none of you students being as stupid as I am, but brother, I graduated here four and a half years I attended OBI. And I promise you, before the Lord, Brother Bram, I never remember taking homiletics class. Praise God, that's pitiful, isn't it? It shows, though, that's for sure. Amen. Sometimes I have a hard time even getting myself to write out an outline. Well, tonight I've done something I ain't never done in my life. I wrote my sermon out word for word. Amen. The reason I did that, and I'm just telling you, I don't care. Amen. The reason I did that is because I have a tendency to say too much that doesn't matter. Amen. And take too long to do it. And I really feel like God not just gave me a thought or gave me something to say, but I really feel like that I have something that we need to hear and get a hold of tonight. So I don't want to make nobody mad. My wife is against the idea. Brother Taylor said it didn't matter. Well, amen. If I read this thing tonight, now how many of you like to see a great revival, amen, the sinners in the hands of angry God sweep the nation and people get saved, amen? Amen. Jonathan Edwards read that thing word for word. Amen. So if he did it and you want a revival like that, if I happen to be looking down a lot tonight, I might just be reading some of this stuff. But I got too much to say to just wing it on my own. I don't trust my own self, amen, to say what I got to say without rambling, amen. But it's good to be here tonight, Brother Taylor, all the distinguished brethren, been up here on the platform, sitting amongst these fellers, amen. Where's Brother Brother Shelton? Is he here? Even Brother Shelton is a much bigger man than I am, amen, and I mean that. Praise God. He's a little short guy, you know, that's what I mean. But somebody made mention that last night, but I'm telling you, I feel little, amen, amongst these folks here. Praise God. Look back throughout here, a bunch of these preachers that are here tonight, a bunch of you folks, I've known some of you for years. Some of you have just met. I see students that I attended school with. And after hearing, I caught 15 minutes, got in out of the airport 15 minutes before Brother Brim stopped preaching on Monday night. Then I heard Brother Norris here, went to school with those fellers. Amen. And hearing them guys preach, I tell you, although I feel very inadequate to be here tonight, I recognize that I was privileged to attend school with some of the finest preachers, amen, and some of the finest people that there are, amen. And I'm glad to be here. Brother and Sister Taylor, we've known them for a long time, and it's Brother Taylor, his investment in us and my family that brought me here tonight. And I'm not saying that I'm here because he invited me. I'm saying that if he hadn't invested the love, the friendship, the encouragement, the training in my family and myself over the years, there wouldn't be no reason to invite me here tonight. Amen. And we love Brother and Sister Taylor with all of our hearts. Amen. It's always good to be here at Neo Show with all just the home folks. Amen. I love this place. Praise God. I love you folks. We appreciate everything. Amen. We appreciate all that you, as local church, Neosho, and all the rest of your friends, people that have known us over the years, that you've done, amen, all that you've done to make our struggle in Venezuela a whole lot easier than it would have been. We just appreciate everyone. I'm glad to see you here. Amen. Bring your greetings tonight from Caracas, Venezuela. Amen. It's been called over the years the New York City of Latin America. Because of its size, it's a very modern city in most respects, except Latin time, you know, some of those things. I'm not here tonight to talk about Caracas. I'm not here to talk about even the barrio where our church is located, the ghetto area. I'm not here to even talk about Venezuela or even Latin America as much as my heart is in all of those places. But I'm here tonight to talk to you about a question that I think is on everybody's mind. Everybody that loves the Lord, and those of you that are here, I'm sure it's on your heart. And that is a question that is often asked, are we really making any progress in reaching the world for Jesus Christ? Amen. Would you look with me, Matthew chapter 28? Amen. Praise the Lord. Would you stand real quickly? 19 and 20. Go ye therefore and teach all nations, baptizing them in the name of the Father and of the Son and of the Holy Ghost, teaching them to observe all things whatsoever I have commanded you. And lo, I am with you always, even unto the end of the world. Amen. Amen. You may be seated. Praise God. Amen. That question, as I said, are we really making any progress in reaching the world or in evangelizing the world? If I say missions or missionaries tonight, I am not just speaking to those who've gone far away and have to tote their passport everywhere they go. I'm talking to everybody that's in the ministry and in the business of trying to win souls for Jesus Christ. Amen. So whether you're in Caracas, whether you're in Guatemala, whether you're in Honduras, whether you're wherever you are, amen, right here in downtown America, if your goal and your dream and your desire and your heartbeat is to win the lost for Jesus, then I'm talking to you tonight. Amen. But this is missions night. This is missionary service. And so I'm going to put in lots of good plugs for missionaries. Amen. I love missionaries. But there's, I guess, three attitudes we could take, different people take, on the question of are we doing any good? Are we reaching the world, Brother Stoner, or not? Amen. And first of all, I suppose there's the
4: You know, there's that just the very extremely optimistic view of the question. Amen. The extreme optimist, you know, he says that, well, you know, with all the technological advances, with all the things that's going on in the world, with all the television ministries, with, you know, all of the different things that we've got, I mean, we are reaching the world now. We're sending people all over the world. We've, you know, stop and you count up how many things have happened in the last, just in the last decade or two. And it's easy to get an extremely optimistic view of whether we're doing any good or not in reaching the world. I mean, how many mega churches now could you well, maybe you can't name any or overseas, but I tell you what, living in a foreign country, I mean, that is one of the big things. Amen. Even up in the barrios and the slums of Caracas around where our church is at, I mean, those people, they can name churches that, I mean, thousands upon thousands of members. And it's easy, you know, to have an extremely optimistic view and say that, well, all we got to do is sit down and just wait for the inevitable winning of the whole world for Jesus Christ. Amen. And a lot of people are. They're sucked into that extremely optimistic view, I believe. Amen. There's another view, though, we could take, and that's the extremely pessimistic view. There's a lot of people that, you know, that whether it be, you know, going back to an old-fashioned theology and saying, well, at the root of every one of us is that old Adamic nature, and it can never be changed. It's always there, you know, and you just can't do anything about it, so there's no need to try. Man will always be man, and nothing different can ever change him. Amen. They might go to philosophy, they might go to psychology and say that, well, you know, get the habits and cultural things instilled in you from birth, and those things stick with you. And I mean, if you're a Latin, you're always a Latin. You're going to be late everywhere you go. Amen. And I'm afraid if you're American, you're going to be late everywhere you go. Some of us are late all the time, aren't we? Amen. And some people lean on those things and say that once you're whatever you are, that's it. There's no need to mess with it. You can't change them. And so we'll never win the world, so just leave it alone and just let's sit down and let's just wait for Jesus to come and rescue us out of here. Amen. And I guess if you listen close to what I had to say, you notice that there were two things in common with extremely optimistic and extremely pessimistic view. And that is they both agree on one thing, and that is that we just simply need to sit down and just let things go. Amen. Because optimistically, it's all going to happen anyway, or pessimistically, it doesn't really matter. You can't do nothing about it. Amen. But brother and sister, I believe tonight that there's a third option. I believe that there's a biblical option, and that is just the realistic approach, or the realistic view of whether we're doing any good. Amen. You know, the realist, you know what a realist is, don't you? A realist is somebody that takes all the good side of the optimistic view, but he tries to blend it with all the bad things that the pessimist has to say, and he tries to come out with what really the truth of the matter really is. Amen. And so tonight, if the Lord would help me, I'll try to blend some of the optimistic view and blend it with some of the pessimistic, and I'll try to give you what I believe and what I feel is the realistic view. Amen. Matthew chapter 28, go. Amen, period. That's all you have to say. Amen. I love these two verses. These two verses, I mean, you know, if you're going to preach. Brother Taylor, now he's giving us Mark's view of things. Amen. And he's telling me about that four-point sermon. I told him, well, okay, point number one, that'll fit between pages 2 and 3 of my notes. Amen. And I can slip in his little points between every one of my pages. Amen. But I won't because I don't have time. Amen. But brother and sister, tonight, amen, we need to be realist about the project, about the goal, about the business, if you'll let me say it that way and not misunderstand me, about winning this world for Jesus Christ. Amen. Let's look at the optimistic things. Amen. You know, you stop and think about it tonight. Amen. We could, you know, all the things that have happened in this world, there's, you know, the good side of things. Look at it. It was back in 1786, I believe, when William Carey, amen, if you took taken missions class, if you've ever read anything about missions, you ought to have heard about William Carey. Back in 1786, William Carey, amen, he come up with this brilliant notion, and he presented it in a minister's meeting, and he let them know that he felt like it was an obligation upon modern Christians to take the gospel to the unreached people of that day. Amen. He was met with a stinging rebuke from an elder minister that called him, looked at him and told him that he was a miserable enthusiast for bringing up such a notion as that. Amen. Well, I'm glad that William Carey persevered, and he suffered a lot, and he had to put up with a lot of things, but I'm glad that he was hard-headed and, amen, and soft-hearted enough to continue to press and to push and to pray on the idea until we today know the modern mission, amen, enterprise that's going on today. Largely, we can look to William Carey and say that it's because of that man's leadership in the modern world that we have what we have today. Amen. And you know, you stop and think about all of

to rest behind, underneath stones. Amen. I forget which missionary it was. Amen. And I believe it, maybe it was Plumeyer. Amen. His wife and his child died there in Tibet. And it was dead of winter and bitter cold in that place. He couldn't even dig a grave for him. All he could do was lay their bodies on top of the frozen tundra and pile stones on it to keep the wolves from eating his family's bodies until the springtime got there so he could bury them. Amen. Sickness and disease led places like Liberia and Africa to be called the white man's grave. Amen. Brother and sister, we have come a long, long way, thank God, since those early days. Amen. It's been a lot of things that have gone, a lot of water under the bridge. And thank God, I'm glad a lot of those things aren't quite as present. Amen. In the daily, in the hour that we're living in. Brother and sister, what was it like, amen, to spend months sometimes on a ship to get where you felt like you needed to be? Some of them never got off board the ship without it being sick unto death, amen, from disease. How many of those people what's his name? David Livingston, amen. Men like David Livingston that had to spend years of their lives separated from their family members because it was too hard. The conditions were too harsh. His second wife, she couldn't survive, amen. She had to go home to England, and they were apart for I don't know how many years, amen. But you've never read love letters like they were written between David Livingston and his wife, amen. It wasn't because they didn't love each other, brother, it's because we've come a long, long way, amen, since those days, thank the Lord. Brother and sister, the World War II era ended, amen. Our fathers and grandparents, amen, got out of World War II. Many of them became missionaries and went back to some of the Pacific Islands and to Japan and over to post-war Europe, amen, to preach the gospel. And they were better than the Marshall Plan. They were the real ones that are responsible for bringing some of those countries back from starvation and ruin, amen. Thank God we've come a long, long way. Brother, but did you know we today know of language groups, we know of peoples, we know of whole groups of people that even our fathers and grandfathers after the end of World War II had never even heard of. Amen. It's because we've come a long, long way since those days. Amen. But brother and sister, sometimes I think it was we have been like the Texas Rangers. Amen. You know who the Texas Rangers are? Amen. 1870s after the Civil War, a bunch of those tough boys went home to Texas, amen, and they didn't have nothing to do with their guns, and so the governor put them to business, amen, trying to straighten out. You know, in the 1870s, cow towns had popped up everywhere. Those were rough and wicked and vile places, amen. Some of those men, the governor banded them together. They didn't have the name Texas Rangers at that time, but as the years went by, they made them an official body, a policial body there in the state of Texas, amen. In the 1920s, when the oil towns began to boom overnight, pop up. Those were rough places, amen. And the Texas Rangers, though, they had a motto, and it was one riot, one ranger, amen. Somebody, they came up to the colonel, the one that led the Texas Rangers, and told him, said, "Sir, I just don't think that's fair. That just doesn't seem right. You know, you get a whole town of those drunken crazies going mad and shooting and hollering and screaming and killing, and you send one poor man there to try to settle things down." And the colonel just looked at her. He said, "Ma'am," he said, "it's hard to stop a man when he knows he's right and he just keeps on coming." Amen. You kill one Texas Ranger, they sent one more Texas Ranger. Amen. You kill that one, they sent another one. And sometimes it seems like, amen, missionaries have been just like those Texas Rangers. It seemed like sometimes one man, one woman, one family, amen, was left in the wilds to tame a whole nation for Jesus. Amen. And you think that doesn't seem fair. But brother, you know what happened? Amen. Thank God we've come a long way from those days. Amen. I remember if my mama, if she doesn't like it, that both her son and her daughter are both missionaries far from home, she hasn't got anybody to blame but herself. Amen. I remember when I was a kid, praise God, Brother David Tucker. Amen. My mama, from a little boy, she told me, amen, about J.W. Tucker. Amen. Missionary to Africa, the Congo, Republic of Congo. Amen. They killed that man for his faith. Brother Tucker, they was explaining to me all the details. Amen. They ripped his belly open and filled him with corn, threw him to the hogs and let the hogs eat. Brother J.W. Tucker, when the hogs got through, they dumped his body in the river, amen, for the crocodiles to finish him off. Brother, my mama told me about J.W. Tucker. She let me look at that little book of Victor Plumeyer, A High Adventure in Tibet. I saw those crazy and strange pictures. I remember this day, a little man in a devil mask came in dancing out across there in Tibet. Brother Victor Plumeyer, J.W. Tucker, and many others, by my mother's own hand, had an opportunity.

in my life. Thank God we've come a long, long ways. Amen. We might have seen some bloody days go by. And you think about 1901, 1902. You think about how many missionaries were killed in, missionaries and Christians were killed in China. Amen. The Boxer Rebellion, all of those things that went on in India, those that suffered death, amen, in agony. But you know what, brother and sister? It had a purpose, amen. And it caused thousands of men and women to stand up and say, bless God. If they gave their lives, then I'll arise and I'll go in their place and I'll fill in where they, amen, have fallen in their tracks, amen. Brother and sister, thank God we have come a long, long, long, long way, amen, from where, amen, missions began. Thank the Lord. Brother and sister, amen. You know, some of you maybe, you know, I mentioned television. Amen. A lot of people, you know, they talk about television, and people have used television to preach their brand of the gospel, I suppose, and, you know, and all over the earth. Amen. And maybe it's had some good, maybe it has, but it has had a lot of bad effects. But maybe some, amen, maybe a lot of good, no, maybe. I'm sure there has been a lot of people saved, amen, by that. Maybe some of yourselves have used radio to expand your reach outside of the four walls of your little church house, amen, to reach out in your neighborhood and reach over the next county or whatever, amen. I mean, down there in the Caribbean islands, you know, down in Quito, Ecuador, HCJB, I can't remember what's Transmundial, Radio Transmundial, what is it? I don't know, but anyway, world, what is it? Transmundial, what do you, how you say it? From hell, I can't think of what is that. Anyway, Transworld Radio. Thank you. Amen. Transworld Radio. I mean, I remember sitting down there in Caracas, amen, when I couldn't hardly speak a word of Spanish. Tuning in there just to hear 2 hours in the morning of English, amen, preaching and stuff, amen. Brother, I didn't like what most of them saying, but I was glad to hear something in English, amen. Brother, I mean, maybe some of you have done those things, and thank God we've come a long way, haven't we? Amen, since the beginning and where we've started, thank the Lord. We've come a long way economically. Now, I know I'm liable to lose some of you right here, but I want you to know the poor, miserable little me, amen, attitude that a lot of us holiness folks have carried around over the years is no longer justified. Amen. I mean, you know, I'm glad to say, praise God, Brother Cleveland, I saw him back here somewhere. Amen. I'm glad to say a bunch of them churches, amen, old clap, peeled paint in the clapboard siding churches down here in the deep south. I'm glad to say that's been covered up, amen, or bulldozed over, and some of the most beautiful, amen, brick, colonial-style churches you ever saw down there. I'm glad, amen. Holiness paper mill workers, amen, they make as good much money as any wicked old white-collar businessman you ever saw. Brother and sister, we've come a long way economically since then. Amen. I mean, I found out something the other day. I mean, it made me blow up. Amen. I rebelled. Amen. Brother Chris come down there and helped us a couple months of summer. Amen. Different ones have come, and I've been getting it, you know, piece at a time. There's hardly any students even work at Tyson Chicken Plant anymore. I thought, why, you wicked things. Amen. I paid my dues there. Everybody else ought to have to pay their dues there. Why, brother? It's because we've come a long way economically, haven't we? Amen. I mean, there's more money pouring into missionary enterprise now, I suppose, than there's ever been. Amen. Brother, that's good news. Amen. I ain't trying to trick nobody. I ain't thinking no offering in a minute. I'm telling you, we've come a long way. Thank God. Amen. From where we used to be. Thank the Lord. Amen. Well, amen. We've come a long way from there, and I've gone, I don't know how long I've gone, maybe 15 minutes or so, maybe longer, I don't know, but amen, brother, I wish I could stop right there, amen, but I got to be a realist and not just an optimist, amen, and I have to tell you tonight that we've still got a long, long way to go, amen, praise God. Sister Jennifer, I saw you just now, I forgot. Amen. Sister Jennifer, we got a phone call, amen, from Caracas today. Praise God, your visa came through. Amen. She's had churches all over the whole country praying that God to give her a visa. Well, He did it tonight. Amen. Praise the Lord. Amen. That was my present. Amen. For preaching tonight. Thank the Lord. Amen. Well, anyway, murder, missionaries, I guess, 1956. I don't know when it was, Brother Tucker died. 1956, that was when Elliot and Yoder, Roger Yoderman or Yoder, something like that. Some of them guys, Nate Saint, flying their little plane, landing on the rivers down there in Quito, Ecuador, out in the jungles, amen. 1956, those boys, all five of them, were murdered, amen.
you know what happened? I mean, you know, we boo-hoo and cry for a little while, amen, and it kind of shakes us a little bit when we hear something like that. But you know what? Amen. The church, if they really love Jesus, they get up and they say, well, praise God, we just need 500 more to go in their place, amen. So thank the Lord. We've come a long way, Brother Terry Miles. Amen. I'm glad. Thank God. But although most of the murders of missionaries around the world have stopped, may I tell you that it hasn't stopped everywhere. And maybe they're not carrying American passports around so we don't read about it in our American newspapers. But I want you to know that we've got a long, long way to go. Amen. You know, those Muslim countries, and oh, Jesus help me, I don't want to get in trouble here. Amen, sister. Amen. Sister Biggerstaff, she loves that over in Nigeria. Amen. She can have that curry. I don't like it. Amen. Amen. But I want you to know, Muslim countries, amen, they're still killing folks. Amen. Some of my stuff here. Amen. What is this? October the 4th. Amen. Yeah, USA Today printed this out. Amen. October the 4th. We're talking about this month now, brother and sister. Amen. In the past year, almost 40 Christians now have been killed. We're just talking one country, Pakistan. Amen. After September 11th and then the U.S. response to that, Christians have been under pressure, amen, in some of those Muslim countries like they've never been in before. Last October, a year ago, gunmen shot their way in a Christian church in eastern town of, can't pronounce that town, and killed 16. Five people, including two Americans, were killed when militants detonated grenades inside a church in Islamabad's diplomatic enclave March 17th. Six Pakistanis were shot to death, Christians, when these guys, gunmen, broke into their Christian school 40 miles north of Islamabad. Slaughter could have been worse. The gunmen couldn't break down the doors to get at dozens of students and teachers cowering inside the school. Last week, so I guess that was the first week or of October, the last week of September, last week, extremists entered the offices of a Christian charity in the southern port city of Karachi, gagged and bound workers to chairs, and shot them in the head. Eight people died. Amen. Christians only make up about 2.5% of Pakistan's 145 million people. Amen. 97% Muslim, that country. Amen. Christians have to fear for their lives there. Just on and on. 80-year-old Christian hospital known for treating eye diseases sees 500 to 600 patients a day. 90% of them Muslims. Many of the patients are too poor to pay their medical bills. The hospital's small security force was unarmed until August the 9th. Amen. Men broke in, overpowered the guards, and threw in some grenades and killed, I don't remember how many, eight. I believe it was eight. Amen. So four of her colleagues die. Amen. Brother and sister, what am I telling you? I'm telling you tonight that we've got a long, long way to go. Amen. Brother, I'm not here tonight to attack anybody. I'm just here tonight to present to you the realistic view of things as they really are, as far as I feel. Amen. Brother, I'm telling you tonight, amen, that the Muslim countries are some, there are no countries on the face of the earth, amen, as opposed to the Christian message as many of the Muslim countries. Amen. Brother and sister, we're talking about people that from infancy have been trained to absolutely despise the name of Jesus Christ or anything to do with the Jewish religion. Amen. Brothers and sisters, I'm not attacking the Muslims. I'm just telling you that we've got some doors that are swiftly swinging to a close, and if we don't stick our feet in those doors before they close, we will lose, amen, an eternal opportunity to reach people for Jesus Christ. Amen. The realistic view is, amen, we've got a long, long way to go. And what do we need to get there? We need missionaries. We need men. We need women. We need young people that will arise and say, before that door of opportunity closes, I'm going to get in there while there's still time to do something. Amen. Maybe after September 11th, a year ago, maybe things, amen, are more difficult. Well, brother and sister, that just ought to be shame to us that we didn't jump in there before September the 11th. Amen. Brother, the things in this world are changing. Amen. War, as I said, you know, maybe they're not killing foreign missionaries so much anymore. But I want you to know, amen, that Christians are suffering around this globe, and if we don't do something while we can, we may never have another chance to reach many
of those people. Amen. American diplomats and American State Department for too many years have thought foolishly that they could sweep the Fidel Castros and the Saddam Husseins and the Muammar Gaddafis, underneath the rug or over in some little corner and just isolate them and just go merrily on our way. They're making the same mistake with Hugo Chavez down in Venezuela. But you know what's happened instead? The devil has taken hold of such opportunities, and now those men, many of those leaders, are bound together and have been giving a voice and a platform now to speak to the world. Many of those countries that never had the nerve to say anything against America because they got too much foreign aid from us, they today now are emboldening themselves to rise up. Amen. I'm not talking politics, I'm talking missionary activities. And they have decided that we don't want any American influence. And what is the first thing? Missionaries are always on the razor edge. Amen. The first thing that's closed out are foreign or American missionaries. Amen. That's why New Tribes Missions have been in the fight of their life in recent years. And it's not dodging the arrows and the stone axes of the Yanomami Indians in the jungles of Venezuela. No, it's the government, amen. And it's the anthropologists that are saying, you know, cultural genocide, you're destroying them, you're ruining them, you're changing them. Oh, we're going to forever lose, you know, their old way of life, you know. In Caracas, nobody thinks anything about it. You know, on the streets they sell postcards of naked Yanomami Indians, you know. I don't mean to be rude, but please, but, you know, nursing a baby from one side and nursing a puppy from the other side. Oh, ha-ha, and they just laugh, and, you know, that's tourism, you know, sell those postcards. But, brother, you let one Yanomami Indian get saved and put on clothes and stop raping and murdering and plundering and killing and fighting with his neighbors.

saying. Whatever your dog is, amen, just remember, amen, you feed him. You need to be sending in an offering to missionaries, amen. We might have, there might be more money available for the missionary enterprise than there ever has been, but thank God there's more missionaries than there have ever been in the course of human history, amen. And brother and sister, I want you to know they're going to places that they ain't never been to before. And they're reaching peoples that ain't never been reached before. Amen. Brother and sister, I'm telling you what, we got a long, long way to go. Amen. Brother Jarvis, your daughter and your son-in-law. Amen. My heart, I thought about you. May the 12th, amen, in the year 2000. Amen. I clipped this out of the Daily Journal there in Caracas. May 12th, 2000, faith is born as India's billionth person. Amen. I mean, if, you know, May the 12th, 2000, 2 years ago, 2.5 years ago now, brother and sister, that little baby girl was born there in a hospital. Amen. What was her name here? Ashta. It means faith. Amen. And they're like, I guess in Hindi. Amen. The billionth person was born. Amen. In the country. That's just one country of India. My, you stop and think about that. And I thought a billion people, billion people, billion people. You guys ought to go home and start praying for a billion people. But don't do it yet. You know why? Because since that time, there's been 29,991,000 more that have been born in the nation of India just since that little girl in faith was born. Amen. Brother and sister, we are in a desperate hour. Amen. We've got a long, long way to go. Amen. This brother here, brother from Sri Lanka. Amen. I'm glad to see him. Amen. He could probably tell you thousands of things. Amen. I couldn't even dream of tonight. Amen. Of what it's like over there and what some of the events and the occurrences that are happening there. Brother and sister, we've got a long, long way to go. And we better do something. Amen. I got to hurry here tonight. Amen. Amen. Praise the Lord here. Amen. Let me go back here. I don't know if I'll need this thing or not. But anyway, I got my notes just in case. Praise God. Amen. South America. Start there. I love it. Amen. Brother and sister, right here. South America. Amen. From right up here in Venezuela down to Tierra del Fuego in Argentina. Amen, brother. You stop and you think there's 347 million people in this continent. Amen. North America, if I'm not mistaken, North America, which includes Mexico, U.S., and Canada. Amen. North America has 440-something million people there. Amen. Move across here to where Sister Biggerstaff is manning the gunboat by herself. Amen. Her and the Ennises and a bunch of others. But, amen, it probably feels like you're Texas Rangers by yourself, don't it? Amen. Brother, 800-something million people in the continent of Africa. Amen. Where else we got? Europe up there. Almost. Amen. We're talking just thousands short of 750 million people. Amen. Brother, that is a drop in the bucket. Amen. Let's step right over here to the continent of Asia. Brother and sister, can I tell you tonight that in the continent of Asia, there are 3 billion, almost 700 million people just in that one single continent. Amen. Sunday night, amen. I know people telling us to slow down. They're telling, you know, pray it through. You don't want to jump the gun. You don't want to get started in something, you know, and it fizz out. Brother, when they tell you that, I'm not saying you do need to jump the gun, and I'm not saying you do want to jump in something if it ain't the Lord's will, but just when they tell you that, just let this run through your head. Sunday night, before I left Caracas, Sunday night, 11:21, amen, o'clock, p.m., amen, at GMT Standard Time, Greenwich Mean Time, there were 6,249,652,314 souls on the face of this earth. And the vast majority, amen, are as lost can be. Amen. 118 million souls lost, amen, in Islam. Over 118, what am I talking about? A billion 118 million souls. Amen. Just right at, just a little bit over 1 billion souls consider themselves to be Catholics. Amen. Protestants, why? I mean, we're talking Protestants, and that runs the gamut, brother and sister. Protestants, amen. Christians that don't consider themselves to be Catholics or Orthodox, there's only like 342 million, and that's those that claim to be Protestants. Amen. Brother and sister, I'm trying to tell you, I know I'm going on and on, but I'm trying to tell you we've got a long, long way to go. Amen. And if we don't do something, well, we've got a chance. We will never have a chance again. Amen. Amen. Just looking here, some more stuff. Amen. I hope you don't mind me reading all this, these numbers and stuff. Amen. Give you a chance.
Brother Chris, and all them birds that come down there, they think I'm an old man. Hey, man, I am. I feel like it. Praise God. But I still think I'm kind of young. Hey, man, Brother Stoner. Hey, man, I ain't hit 40 yet. Praise God. I hope I last that long, but I ain't made it yet. Thank you, Lord. I'm glad. Glad I don't live in Zimbabwe. Glad I don't live in Zambia. I'm not saying I don't want to go there and preach the gospel. Swaziland. I don't know how to pronounce that. Mozambique. Oof, that's really bad. Mozambique. Malawi. All them places I named except Mozambique. I'd be a dead man. Mozambique, man, I'm nearly a year overdue. Talking about life expectancy rates. 36. 37, the highest one, 38 years old is the life expectancy rate in those countries. Amen. Brother, I got a page and a little bit. Amen, as my Chinese friend says down there in Venezuela. I got a page and a little bit. List of countries. Amen. And none of them cross 50 years old life expectancy rate. Brother, 105 people die every single minute. Amen. Do you know what that means, brother? We're talking about 6,000, almost 6,500 people every hour dead, and the biggest majority of them going straight to hell without Jesus. Amen. Friends, I'm sorry. I don't like to be a pessimist, but I'm trying to be realistic. We've got a long, long way to go. Amen. Amen. Wow. Sister Bickerstaff, this is pitiful. Afghanistan, 99% Muslim. Albania, 70. Algeria, 99. Azerbaijan, 93 and a little bit. Bahrain, 100%. They're proud of that. Amen. Bangladesh, 83%. Brunei, 67. Oh, that's hardly nothing. Egypt, 94. Can't pronounce the other place. 94%. 98.7% the Gaza Strip. Muslims. Amen. 99% in Iran. I mean, I got two pages in here of these. Amen. Brothers and sisters. Oh, Saudi Arabia. They're proud of this. 100% Muslims. Amen. I can't think how to pronounce that in English. Well, anyway, whatever. 98%. Turkey, 99.8%. Turkmenistan, 89%. United Arab Emirates, 96%. Amen. Praise God. There's no sense in even starting on the Catholics. Amen. I mean, and I just grabbed little countries out of the midst of the whole two pages full of them, brothers and sisters. Amen. There's no sense in starting on trying to name all the percentages of people and countries where we're talking anywhere 85 to 99% Roman Catholic. Brother, we've got a long, long way to go. Amen. Well, besides all the statistics, I mean, there's other problems, amen, that face us. Materialism. Brother, I need to start reading my notes right here, brother, real close. I won't say nothing, get nobody mad at me. But materialism, amen. We were to take an assessment of the current. A lot of you, how many of you are underneath 30 years old? Raise your hand here tonight. I want you to know, I promise you with all my heart, I love you. Brother Chris, I'm a bad dude, ain't I? Amen. Hard to get along with, hard to understand, I'm sure of that. But I hope you know I love young people. Amen. Me and him, we got into it a bunch of stuff down there. I mean, this bedhead and all that dumb stuff, that's stupid. Amen. But anyway, whatever. I really love folks, even though I have a hard time with some stuff. But anyway. Brother and sister, materialism is killing us as a movement, amen. I mean, there ain't no sense in talking about the Baptists, okay? I love them, but bless their hearts, most of them ain't here tonight. I'm talking to us here tonight. Materialism is killing us as a movement, amen. Now, somebody said it, I read this just the other day, amen, but somebody said it this way, and I believe it applies very good, very well to the holiness movement, and they said it this way, they were talking about something else, but they said, we're managing to keep our heads, but we're losing our hearts, amen. I was trying to tell somebody last night, amen, I believe that's true of the wholeness movement. I know these guys have been preaching, and brother, you know, different ones, Brother Cantor, and have been calling us back to wholeness, and we need it, and I know we are straying far from it, but what I'm saying is, a lot of us, we've kept our standards, and you know, we know what we believe, and we know what we think, and we know, you know, how it is, and how it ought to be, and all that, and that's great, praise God. But in the process of keeping our heads, we've lost our hearts, I believe, amen. We've lost our desire, we've lost our compassion, amen,
for what this world really needs. You take an assessment of the modern, of the youth of our day, and brother and sister, like I said, I love everybody, but I'm sorry, but a lot of us moms and dads, you know, and a lot of pastors even, you know, we have cautioned our young people not to be young people, you know, not to be, you know, headstrong and not to jump the gun and not to get involved in things without really taking time to pray it through and all that. And brother, we've nearly stifled the creativity and the desire and the gumption, you know, and the unction that young people, that God put in young people for the very purpose of He wanted them to get started before they got all wrapped up in something and they never could get loose of it. And brother, we've nearly stifled that in a lot of our young people. Hey, man, brother, I ain't against it. Hey, man, I believe I ought to move back in the boys' dorm just to get a hold of that air conditioner. Amen. But brother, you don't have to have an air conditioner. I ain't picking on an air conditioner, but you ain't got to have it. Amen. I mean, you go to most countries in the world, they ain't got carpet. I mean, putting carpet in your house would be the most stupid thing. Amen. Just make it hotter. And you talk about sweeping and vacuuming and cleaning, you'd never get through with it, in most dirty places. And so, you know, I mean, carpet and air conditioning, you ain't got to have that stuff. Amen. And I'm not against it at all. But brother, I'm talking about things a whole lot deeper than carpet and air conditioning. I'm trying to tell you, amen, young people, that some of us have got, or some of you, amen, I ain't shooting at you, I just know you don't consider me to be young people anymore, amen, but a lot of us, we've got this idea, you know, we have to grow up, and I remember telling my pastor last night, one that pastored me when I was, from the time I was 3 years old, amen, I remember telling him last night, I remember crying in my bed at night when I was a kid, telling the Lord it wasn't fair, because I knew He was coming before I grew up, you know, and got married and had a family and all that stuff, and that just wasn't fair. Well, amen, you know, so I went through it too, but brother and sister, a lot of our young people, amen, you know, we just feel like that we have to grow up and we have to get married and we have to have a family and we have to have a really good education so we can get a really good job and so we can have a really good life, amen. And brother and sister, I want you to know, I pray God blesses you if that happens to be His will. But brother and sister, I'm afraid that we are stifling, amen. Materialism is killing us and we're not jumping out and doing what God has called us to do, amen.

pastor shoots me. I love pastors. Brother Taylor preaches a sermon about the fella that went down to Jericho and got beat up, and a good Samaritan come and saved him. Brother Taylor preaches this sermon called, Since I Fell Among Thieves. Amen. Well, since I've walked in the moccasins a few miles of a pastor, I feel for you guys. Amen. So before I say what I'm about to say, don't get mad at me. But brother and sister, amen, it's not always God's will for all your young people to come home, marry, and slip right back into the home church and teach Sunday school and live happily ever after. Amen. Brother and sister, I know some good holiness folks that have an over my dead body attitude when it comes, amen, to talking to their young people and inviting them. Amen. Why don't you pray and ask the Lord if maybe you ought to be a missionary? Amen. I know folks, brother, maybe they do, but I don't know about it if they do. They hardly even pray about moving their whole family all the way across state or even across the country seeking a better benefits package and a higher paycheck. But for you to walk in, it is anathema to say, hey, would you let your kid come down there to Venezuela and just try out missions field? You can get some real fire-breathing dragons, amen, right about then. Amen. Amen. We're way behind the Muslims. We're way behind the Jehovah's Witnesses, and God forbid, we are really behind the Mormons on instilling in our young people a sense of responsibility and duty to propagate our faith and to go to the ends of the earth. Amen. I'm telling you what, you down there in Crockett's, you run across them Mormons I frequently run, you can spot them, they're as white as they can be, blonde-headed, nearly every one of them, they just shine down there, and thank the Lord I don't wear a name tag, or they think I'm a Mormon, because I get accused of that all the time, because of a white shirt, and dark pants or something, but, brother and sister, those Mormons, from the time they are little bitty kids, they are saving birthday money, they are saving Christmas, they probably don't celebrate Christmas, I don't know, but any kind of money like that they get, amen, for gifts, those little kids from childhood are taught to save that, put that back, so that they can use it for their two-year missionary experience when they grow up and get to be older teenagers, amen. Well, I'm not saying we got to do it just like they do it, but brother Jesus in Luke chapter 16 said the children of this world are wiser than the children of light. Sometimes, amen. And just before I get in trouble, let me just tell you, amen. I ain't saying them are good folks. I'm just telling you, they are instilling in their young people a sense of duty and responsibility for going and doing something for whatever their gospel happens to be. Amen. Complacency, brother and sister, is killing us as a movement. Amen. We just, we feel like, it's not that big a deal, but I'm trying to close here. Amen. Got a long, long way to go. Sister Jennifer, Lord willing, coming down there pretty soon. Work with us and help us. Amen. Be a blessing to us. We got a place for her. Amen. Brother Taylor, Brother Miles, myself, we've been working together now for a little over a year. Global Missionary Task Force, trying to put something together that can be beneficial and opening doors and providing some kind of a base and a foundation for young people, holiness young people that want to be involved in the mission field but are just overwhelmed by the complexity of where do you go and how do you get started and how do you, all this stuff, what do you got to have and what do you got to do. So we've, for over a year now, we've had a second apartment rented down there in Caracas, and these kids that come down this summer and different ones, they've been living over there, and we're trying, that's one of the things, trying to have a place so that, people can come in and out and it just really helps them in things. Well, brother and sister, I want you to know, amen, excuse me, Sister Jennifer's coming down there. She's going to be a man in that apartment for herself and for whatever groups come down. Brother, most of that stuff in there, that girl, she needs to sit down in every chair. She needs to lay on every bed in that place, and she needs to, every pot she stirs, and when she cooks, she needs to cry. Because you know where most of that stuff came from? Amen. It come from heartbroken missionaries that were selling out and going back home. Amen. You know what? Brother and sister, another thing that's killing us as a movement and talking about missions, amen, and that is something that Jesus said ought to be the very recognizing factor among us, and that is love one for another. Amen. Brother and sister, we not only have to learn how to get by, amen, to be missionaries, you're going to have to learn how to get along with everybody else. Amen. Brother, I believe in holiness with all of my heart. Amen. But I am smart enough to know everybody don't have to do things exactly like I do them to make it to heaven. Are you with me tonight? Amen. Brother and sister, that we need
need to get back. I mean, I'm heartbroken with divisions. In fact, just a few months ago, brother, I ain't going to name no names, no churches, nothing. But I remember standing there outside in the dark under the stars there in Caracas, talking to a missionary as he boo-hooed and told me his sad story, amen, of leaders and heads above him that were fighting tooth and nail with him, you know, to change the whole ministry, to jerk the rug out from under him and all this kinds of stuff. Brother and sister, I want you to know, we need as holiness people to be able to get along, amen, and let God do what he wants to do, how he wants to do it with each and every single one, amen. Praise the Lord. Well, amen. Too many things. You read there in Revelations about the Ephesian church. I mean, they didn't do, as far as I read it, they didn't do one wicked thing. I mean, that God, Jesus, amen, he bragged on them for their purity of doctrine. He bragged on them for not listening to false prophets. He bragged on them for just being good holiness folks, amen. But he had one thing against them. And you know what it was? They had left their first love, amen. Brother and sister, if we're going to reach the world for Jesus, amen, these are just some of the barriers that stand in our way. Amen. I mean, too many things. I've got to quit here. But brother and sister, I printed this thing out here. This is the second time I've done it. Amen. Oh, Lester and Crocus forgot about it. So I had to do it today. Amen. Amen. Starting right here. Amen. I ain't even going to read it. 27 nations listed here. There's 8,000 and something languages spoken in the world today. Amen. 260-something of those languages have at least 2 million speakers or more. 2 million people that speak that language. So, brother and sister, that's several thousands of languages that are smaller people groups than even 2 million. Amen. Here are 27 nations, amen, listed right here on this paper. Four columns, brother and sister. I mean, start up. Four columns, next page. Four columns, next page, four columns. You can see how long it is. Amen. And this is not printed in small print at either. Amen. But brother and sister, these, forget the 2 million people, forget the thousands and thousands or hundreds of thousands, just right there, hundreds of languages where there are 10,000 or less people, amen, that speak that language. Amen. I mean, I don't even want to get started here. I mean, some of these places, Chad over there, my. I mean, some of these places, these guys, the Busuu language, there's only 50 people that speak that. But I'm not just trying to find insignificant statistics. These are just 10,000 or less people groups, language groups, that don't have one single word of the Bible translated into their language. And they don't have one single missionary. Amen. And those are just the few, amen, that are smaller than 10,000. Brother, we have a long, long way to go, amen, to reach this world. How are we going to do it? Go ye therefore, teach all nations, baptizing in the name of the Father, Son, and the Holy Ghost, teaching them to observe all things I have commanded you, and lo, I am with you always, even unto the end of the earth. Amen. Brother and sister, I am with you always. What is that? That's revival. Amen. I mean, when you live in a constant atmosphere of knowing that Jesus is... There he was. Amen. Here he is. Praise God. There he is. When you live in a constant state of knowing that Jesus is with you always, that it talks about Holy Ghost revival in your heart. Amen. This holiness convocation, brother, is to encourage us to seek revival. Amen. So we can be what we need to be, and so we can tonight, may I say, so we can do what we need to do in this world. Amen. Amen. Let me just read this little poem here. Laborers, missionaries, preachers, evangelists, witnessers. God give us missionaries. Time like this demands great missionaries. Missionaries whom the lust of easier jobs cannot kill. Missionaries whom the spoils of life cannot buy. Missionaries who possess opinions and will. Missionaries who will not rest easy. Missionaries who, without blinking, can stand and resist well intentioned loved ones who would hinder the call. Big missionaries, God called missionaries, who live above the fog amidst their public successes and even in their own private perceptions of futility and failure. Amen. Brother and sister, we've got a long, long way to go. Amen. But we can get there by having revival in our souls.
That old song, go tell it on the mountains, over the hills and everywhere. Go tell it on the mountains that Jesus Christ is King. Amen. Would you stand this evening? How many of you tonight would agree to leave here with a determination in your heart that you're going to go tell it on every mountain? Amen. From those beautiful Blue Ridge in Virginia to the Sierra Nevadas out west. Amen. From the frozen tundras in the Arctic there, Brother, where you at, Brother Martin? Amen. In Canada and Alaska and over in Siberia, all the way down to Tierra del Fuego in Argentina at the bottom. Amen. I mean, from Nepal, you know, tallest mountain in the world, to those Muslim tribes over there in the Middle East, brother and sister, right down home. Amen. In Tulsa, amen. Right there in Dallas, right there in St. Louis, or wherever you happen to come from, brother and sister, we can do it. If we have revival in our hearts and in Jesus, amen. Before you send $100, missionaries in Mexico, Venezuela, also, if we send $100 to a missionary in Guatemala, Honduras, whatever, I think you ought to spend $50 reaching those Mexicans and Guatemaltecos and Hondurans and all the rest of us that work at your chicken factory to pick fruit that float through at harvest time in your community. Amen. If you think Africa deserves missionaries, I think you ought to go across the street and across town to the black folks. Amen. That are right there. I mean, brother and sister, please, I don't want to get nobody mad here tonight, but, how would we react if drug addicts and prostitutes and purple-haired teenagers and all that kind of stuff, if they walked into our meetings? Amen. Would we push them out? Would we push them under our footstool? Didn't James warn us about that? And before you tell me, I know, Brother Akers, you're mixing metaphors here. He was talking about rich and poor, you know. Brother, isn't it something how we so quickly align ourselves with the financially poor, but when it comes to spirituality, we put ourselves real quick up in the, you know, upper untouchable class. Brother and sister, we got a long, long way to go. Amen. But we can get there because Jesus is willing tonight to revive our souls. Amen. Go tell it everywhere. Amen. This, even real quick, I want every person here tonight, every single person that feels like you're assured in your heart that God has called you to be involved in missions, I want you to come quickly here to this altar. Quickly. Don't wait. Don't hesitate at all. Amen. If you don't feel it, don't come. Hey, there is no shame. There is no embarrassment. No pressure. Amen. Now, before you kids think we're going to pray for you, you just wait. Now I want to know, while these people are coming to the front part, I want to know how many of you here tonight that you don't know for sure, but you really know that you want to be willing. I want you to come and stand right behind them here tonight. And I don't want to make that sound too strict here, so that, you know, everybody's afraid not to come. But I mean, if you really feel like that God does have something for you, but you don't know, but maybe it would be involved in missions somewhere around the world, I want you to come. Amen. Right behind these. Now, all you folks that's saved and really sanctified and on fire for the Lord, filled with the Holy Ghost, these are the people that are going to have to do what's got to get done. I want the rest of us to come. Let's stand behind them. And let's pray. And let's not stop praying until we've touched heaven. Amen. And these people have what they need. Let's all pray and ask God for revival so that we can do what's got to get done. Amen.

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2: Last time we discussed the fifth chapter in the Bible. Begins to unfold the story of this early church. In chapter number 4, there was some persecution against the church. And persecution has never stopped the church. If anything, persecution fuels the fire of the church. That was over in the 4th chapter. In the 5th chapter, we talked about Ananias and Sapphira and how they were going to lie to the Holy Ghost, and sin was coming into the church, and we could call that corruption. So there's a pattern here, if you can see it, that the devil is trying to destroy the church. He tried persecution. He'll try persecution in your life. Doesn't always work. For some it does, but for most of us, we overcome persecution. Sometimes he tries to corrupt us. Sometimes he tries to make sin come into our lives, and that was the 5th chapter. Tonight, the 6th chapter, if he can't stop you by persecution, if corruption does not stop the church, then he tries to divide it. And that's what this story is about. In those days, when the number of the disciples was multiplied, there arose a murmuring of the Grecians against the Hebrews, because their widows were neglected in the daily ministration. Then the 12 called the multitude of the disciples unto them and said, "It is not reason that we should leave the word of God and serve tables. Wherefore, brethren, look ye out among you 7 men of honest report, full of the Holy Ghost and wisdom, who we may appoint over this business. But we will give ourselves continually to prayer and to the ministry of the word." And the saying pleased the whole multitude, and they chose Stephen, a man full of faith and of the Holy Ghost, and Philip, and Prochorus, and Nicanor, and Timon, and Parmenas, and Nicholas. I just know Nicholas is right. The others I don't know. A proselyte of Antioch, whom they set before the apostles, and when they had prayed, they laid their hands on them. And the word of God, notice this, verse number 7, bring that house back up if you would. And the word of God increased. Were they successful in dealing with this problem? This is what we want to look at tonight. Verse number 7. And the word of God increased, and the number of the disciples multiplied in Jerusalem greatly, and a great company of the priests were obedient to the faith. Again, the devil is defeated. Amen. Are you glad for the church of Jesus Christ? Yes. How many knows the devil hates the church? Tonight I want to talk to you simply about a spirit of service. A spirit of service. Let's pray. Father, we love you. We thank you for your mercy and your grace. God, I pray tonight you'd open our hearts to the things of God. Lord, that we would see the work of God that needs to be done. There's much to do, Lord. Oh, the work is great. The harvest truly is plenteous. But Lord, as your word quotes, as you said, the laborers are few. Tonight, speak to us to get involved. Speak to us, God, to engage in the work of God. We'll praise you for it. In Jesus' name, amen. Amen. May the Lord bless you tonight as you're seated. If there's anything we know about the church, It's a living thing. It's not something that's dead, but it is alive. As I evangelized, I'd walk in some churches that were so completely unorganized. I mean, it's like they were organized against organization. I mean, nobody knew anything about anything and who was doing anything. It was chaos all week long. I've been in some churches. Matter of fact, I was in one that you almost felt like he was preaching for a Fortune 500 company. I mean, it was so starchy and dignified and committees and you couldn't even pick up a piece of paper almost without going through two or three committee meetings to figure out what was going on. And I don't think either one of those are the will of God. And here's what we know about the church. It is a moving vehicle. We'll have problems this year that we didn't have last year. We'll have problems next year that we don't have right now because it is moving. It's growing. It's an organism. It's not some dead organization to try to bring glory to God, but it is something that's living. It is something that is breathing. It is something that is on the move. And if there's anything this story teaches us tonight, is the church will have growing pains. The church is growing so fast, it's having growing pains. And so there are seven men that are going to have a spirit of service to work and get the job done that needs to be done. And I pray tonight God would speak to your heart, because in this hour I want the church of God to go forward, don't you? Amen. I want the church of God to have the blessings of God, and I don't want to be so completely disorganized, but I don't want to be so way over there somewhere that nobody does anything. I want to find the will of God. And I believe God's got a plan for everybody in this auditorium tonight. Amen. I really believe God's got a place of ministry for every last one of us. And if we could find our place of ministry, what great things we could get done for God. And so as we start this story tonight, the Bible teaches us that there is a group of people that feel that they're neglected from the church. And so their needs are not being met. And so the Bible teaches us that they began to murmur. They began to complain. Now, as we began to investigate the story, the Bible says that there was a murmuring among the Grecians. Now, the Greeks and the Grecians were part of those Hebrews that were not, hard-nosed. They had been around the world a little bit. Most of them were not born in Palestine, and they had picked up other parts of other cultures, and they're referred to as Grecians because they didn't speak Aramaic. They didn't speak Hebrew. They were speaking Greek. And so as they began to get saved in the church, well, some of the Hebrews and those that spoke Aramaic began to kind of look down on them, if you would. It was a divided church. It was a church that the devil's trying to say, well, we're being neglected. We're being left out. Our needs are not being met. And that's really what the church is all about, is it not? About meeting the needs of individuals and our lives. Amen. The church is more than just about singing and shouting and what the church can do for me. But the church is about meeting the needs of people and meeting those that are neglected. And so the Bible teaches us that they are murmuring. Now, it'd be a lot easier if they just would have went to the person that could have done something about it. But how many people do that? Very few. Very few people actually go to the person that can solve the problem. They just like to talk about it. And so there's really two kinds of people in the world: those that talk about the problems and those that fix the problem. I'd much rather be one that fixed problems than just talk about it, wouldn't you? Wouldn't the world be a whole lot better if everybody just fixed problems instead of just talk about it? But we're never going to change it. That's the way it's going to be. The question is, which one are you? I trust you'll be a problem solver, a problem fixer, and not just one that talks about it. Because there's some folks that their needs are not being met. And if we just talk about it, that's all we're doing is talking about it. But I'm in the business of fixing problems. Let's get something done. Let's solve the problem. And matter of fact, I believe that's one reason why there were men. Now, I am not going to be chauvinistic here, but notice there were women complaining and men solving the problem. Did you catch that? How many knows more times than not, if you've been saved, well, let's leave out salvation. If you've been married very long at all, how many knows women like to talk about the problem? You and I, fellas, let's get on down to where we're going to solve the problem. I already know that story. I know that chapter and I know that verse. I want to solve this thing. I want to fix the problem. Now, I know it makes you feel better if we just rehearse everything and talk about everything and share our feelings and do all that. But at the end of the day, we better solve this problem. And that's what the Church of Jesus needs to do. We can talk about all our problems. We can talk about what we aren't getting done and what's wrong with the world. But if we don't solve the problems, the church is going to be divided. And I don't want a divided church, do you? Not just at 707, but in our movement in general, I don't want a divided movement. I want a united movement. I want the blessings of God. And how beautiful and pleasant it is for brethren to dwell together in unity. And so the one spirit they had to combat was this spirit. We've never done that before. Those are words that can kill a church. Well, we've always done it this way, or we've never done it that way. Well, we've never had this problem either. And so that's what you and I have to do. We have to be wise. We have to see what's going on. Because there's problems going on today that we didn't have 5 years ago. The world changes. Are you battling different temptations than you did 10 years ago? It's a different world. The world is constantly changing. You're changing. You may not realize that, but you're changing as a person. And so since your battles change, then the needs the church has to meet change as well. So if we're always saying, well, we've never done it before, well, that's fine, but there's a problem here and somebody's got to solve the problem. Somebody's got to reach out to these widows and make them feel like their needs are being met. And guess what? It's not the apostles. It's the laity. And the Bible teaches us that they have a spirit of service. They're willing to work. Now, I really don't feel like these are deacons in this text, and I'll tell you why. Because the church was predominantly Hebrews. And so there's a small group of Grecians that have seven men that are going to look after them. And so I don't believe these are the first deacons in the Bible. That's not even relevant to my point of discussion tonight. But notice that word is not used. I think this is just talking about laity in general. I think this is talking about all of us tonight. You want to kill a church service? Start talking about fasting. Start talking about prayer, or start talking about a spirit of service. It'll kill a church dead like it is right now. Because we want people to sing to us. We want somebody to preach to us, but don't ask me to get involved. Don't ask me to reciprocate. Don't ask me to sacrifice my time. And I know you're jealous over your time, and I know you're jealous over your money, but sometimes God wants them both. And just giving in an offering is not sufficient. Sometimes we need manpower. Sometimes we need hands to work. We need eyes to see, ears to hear, feet to go, and hands to do something. We need you to work. I don't know who sings the song on the radio, XM radio, about that. If you had the key, would the church be unlocked this week? I get tickled every time I hear that song. You know, if you had the key to the church, would the doors be unlocked this week? And, you know, there's a host of people I'm thinking, if it was up to them, I mean, think about it. You know, the church grounds would be unkept. The grass would be tall. There'd be weeds everywhere. There'd be leaves piled up in front of the church door. You'd open up, there'd be all kinds of dirty stuff all over the floor because they're not going to vacuum. They're not going to sign up on a cleaning team. The lights wouldn't be on because there would be no money because they don't give in the offering either. There'd be no pastor because if that's all the kinds of people that you have, nobody's going to stay around to pastor them. They're not happy with the music. It's either too loud or too quiet, so nobody's going to want to sing. You know, it'd be an ugly, ugly thing to be part of. But thank God there's some people that are willing to work and get involved. And that's really where we know it's the fruit of the Spirit. Once we're saved, once we're sanctified and Holy Ghost filled, it no longer becomes about me. Now it is about what God wants out of my life. Now, what is God going to require of me? The Bible teaches us that we're going to give an account of our works. If God didn't think it was important, that wouldn't be the basis of judgment. But notice this, the basis of our judgment as Christians when we stand before God is not salvation, but works. That's the basis of our judgment. When we get to that judgment seat of Christ, we're there, we're saved. The blood gets you there. but we're judged, and our works will be judged, whether they be wood, hay, and stubble and burned up, or whether they're gold tried in the fire. Read Corinthians, and that'll verify what I'm telling you tonight. So somebody that doesn't have any works, what will they do in the day of judgment? I'll tell you, somebody recently asked me, and I think it's a great idea, about, we've got a lot of babies right now. We've got a lot of children. A few years ago, we didn't have hardly any babies. We didn't have any little kids. Now we've got a bunch of them, and they're the ones making the noise in the sanctuary tonight, and thank God for them, or it'd be a very, very quiet place. Somebody said, well, why don't we get involved, and why don't some of us just volunteer and kind of babysit the children during church service? I'm all for it. Go for it. Have at it. I think that's meeting a need in the church. It really is. When you look around and say, hey, somebody's not getting what they need out of the service. Somebody is not getting their needs met. And what can I do to help them? What can, oh, it's quiet tonight, but that's all right. This is, you may not even realize it, but this is holiness preaching. I know I haven't mentioned TV or sleeve links, but some of you are paralyzed tonight because you're guilty. But this is holiness preaching. Because when Christ really owns our life, and he is the Lord of my life, he saved me and put me in the church for ministry. And when I stand before him, he didn't give me the gift of straightening everybody out. That's not the gift I'm talking about. He didn't give you the gift of criticism. He gave you the gift of trying to meet the needs of those that are in the assembly. You know I'm for reaching out. You know I'm for winning souls in our community and around the world. And I think that's unquestionable as far as my ministry is concerned. But brother, this is talking about the local assembly. This is talking about the people we worship with. This is the talking about the people that are unhappy and being

Is that meeting a need? It's pretty practical, isn't it? I mean, this is talking about food right here. This is talking about livelihood. It's not talking about slain in the spirit. It's not talking about shouting and dancing. It's talking about just doing something practical. They need food to eat. You may say, well, you know, it'd be really nice if, and some churches do this, so it's not original with me, but you know, sometimes some of the teenagers will say to the young marrieds, we'll babysit all the kids at the church the first Friday night of every month, and y'all just go out on a date. Man, is that the only one? Praise God. Is that meeting a need? I mean, really? I mean, when you're raising a tribe of kids, you know you need some time alone. I mean, so you have to ask the question, what am I gifted? How can I help? What can I do to make this a better church? Because it lays out clearly here that the apostles were to do the preaching. And the apostles were to minister the word. But have we not put things on our preachers and put things on other people that should not have been, that it should have been all of our responsibility? You may be the greatest mechanic in the world. Good. We've got buses with 100,000 miles on them. You may love to ride a lawnmower like Brother Glisson. We've got a bunch of land around here. You may love to change light bulbs. You may love to run a vacuum cleaner. You may love to babysit children in the nursery. It'd be a great thing to start. But I'm going to tell you tonight, I've been raised in the church. I'm not down on the church. But if we could raise the percentage of people willing to work, from 20 and 25 and 30% to say 75%. 6 months from now, a year from now, what great things God could have done. Really. I say some people are like blisters. They show up after the work's over. I hope that's not you. Are you a problem solver? I know one preacher that called me this week. He's a good friend of mine. It wasn't where I was at last week. It's in another state. He is convinced he's in the will of God. He loves his church. He is willing to do whatever. He just can't get anybody to work. He can't get anybody to pick up a shovel to do anything. There's a lot of people like that. And so in this text tonight, we have a spirit of service. Now let's talk about the reason. We've talked about that a little bit, that the church changes, that there are needs that we have right now that we won't have a year from now. Those needs will be met and something else will come up. But it's for somebody to look around and say, you know, I see it. We've got a Christian school. We've got a bunch of people that could be involved there. There's a host and a ton of things. Maybe you like to cook. Maybe there's all kinds of ministries that you can get involved in. Whatever your talent, whatever your gifting, whatever your desire and passion, I promise you there's a ministry that you could be involved in if you have a spirit of service, willing to work. So that's the reason, because the church changes. There's needs that we have right now we didn't have last year, and we won't have in 5 years from now. It's needs that we have right now. Number two, the requirement though. Notice this. The people had to have confidence in them. You've got to live in such a way that people will be willing to accept your help. That people will be willing to say, I know they're out to benefit me and they're not out to get anything out of this. I mean, there's no praise and no glory in waiting tables. I mean, think about it. These seven men, I'm full of the Holy Ghost. I'm full of wisdom. I'm part of the first century church. And you mean they're going to put me over at a table? Waiting a table is what the Bible says.

0: but if that's where God puts you. But notice the requirement is they had to be appointed. They had to have the favor of the people they go to church with. Do you have the favor of those you're sitting in this sanctuary with? Do people have confidence in you? The Bible said that they were men of honest report. Do men have that confidence in you? Do they respect you? Do they honor you? Notice the Bible said that the apostles laid their hands on them. It had to be approved by the apostles. That you cannot operate your ministry outside the realm of the church's approval. That it may be a great ministry, but if the church, it's not for the church, it's wrong. If those in the church and the pastor, if that's not of God, lay it aside. Notice the apostles had to approve it. There was a fellow one time asked me to be in his ordination service and lay hands and approve. I didn't approve of it. So I'm not going to lay my hands on it. Or him in that case. So the apostles had to prove on it. There's people that say, I'm their pastor. I'm not their pastor. I preach to them every few weeks, but I promise you, I'm not their pastor. A pastor can shepherd people. He can influence people. I may preach to them every now and then, but I'm not their pastor. And whatever they do, I'm not laying my hands on it to approve of it. God works through chain of command, does he not? God works through the chain of command. And so to get God's blessings on your life and what you want to do, it's got to flow through that local church. I don't want to be so starchy, nothing ever gets done, but I don't want to be so disorganized and discombobulated that the church splits every 2 years either. That's not the will of God for sure, is it not? That the only time that another holiness church pops up into existence is when one splits. That's not the will of God, for sure. And so they were anointed. They were Holy Ghost filled men. When you really get the Holy Ghost in your life, God will talk to you about what you can do in the church. And I really, this week, I asked God, God, give us more workers. Give us more workers. We need children's church workers. I'd love for that hour over there on Sunday morning to be the best hour for those kids all week long. That's my prayer. I really would. I'd love for that hour to be full of the presence and the power of God and God just to do some miraculous, wonderful things. I pray for the choir. Thank God for the choir that we have and the anointing that they have on their life. Thank God for that. Amen. I pray God just take the music to a whole nother level. I really do. But I'm going to tell you something. There's a reason our holiness churches cap off a little over 200 people. It really is. It's not accident. Our mindset has to change. Our mentality has to change. Because if you run 300, 400, 500, 600, there's no way in the world we're going to meet all the needs unless people get involved. And the reason the church stops is because around 250 is pretty much the max for one man to be able to do all the hospital visitation, to do all the marriages, to do all the funerals, to do the preaching. It is near the upper limits of the threshold. You run 400, 500, 600 people, you're not going to get all the hospital visitation done unless you're there, you know, in a quick second, in and out. But if you're really going to meet the needs of those that are in the hospital, it's going to take a while. You're not even going to have time to spend premarital counseling, those that are getting married, all the funerals that are involved. So our mentality has to change. So I guess that's where I'm at. God, if you want us to grow, if you want us to maintain 225 or 250, you'd say we're successful. Because we can count on this hand how many holiness churches are that big. So you'd say we're successful. My idea is this. The D.L. Moody said it the best. It would be far better to put 10 men to work than to do the work of 10 men. That if we put 10 men to work and every one of them could find their ministry, what God could do in our church, through our church, to take us to the next level. I'd like to go to the next level. A few years ago when we had 308 in Sunday school, October 2004, which was the peak since I've been in Savannah, 308 in Sunday school that Sunday, I had more trouble than at any other time since I've been here, because one man can't meet all the needs, because somebody's not going to get to sing as much as they think they should. Somebody's not going to get to teach like they think they should teach. And I can name you problem after problem after problem. So my question for you is this. Isn't there a way? This church is running thousands of people. A need arises. And they say, hey, why don't you seven men take care of that need? And wouldn't that be really neat for it to work out that way? For a problem to arise and say, hey, there's three or four of you tonight. This is a situation going on, and here's what I'd like to do. How many? Do I have three or four men that would take care of this situation? Wow. Wouldn't that be awesome? We've got a bunch of people right now. Well, we've got several golden apples that aren't doing well at all, that you could take by food a couple of times a week and encourage them. You really could. Sister Faye Miller, been a while since she's been here. She had the knee surgery over in South Carolina. It'd be wonderful if somebody had it on their heart just to take care of the widows of the church, to see about them, to be their connection. And if they need more support, then they come to the church and we'll do it. But that's work. There's no way around it. It is work. It's service. It's sacrifice. It's going to cost my time. It's going to cost me. Are you willing to invest in your church like that? Do you care enough about your church to do that? I trust you do. If not, we can maintain the status quo, and that's what we've done. We can maintain the status quo, and that's fine. But do you think God's got more for us? You young people that were at the fire conference when Brother Stacy Holden come over to, and let me rehearse, Brother Stacy Holden was preaching about having a vision to do something for God. And Brother Stacy Holden was talking about churches running 400, 500, 600, 700 in our holiness movement, that he believes that day is coming. And he comes over to me and he puts his hand right there and says that your church, or you, I don't remember how he said it, you all may be the first one to run 500 people. Now he runs 20 people. I don't know if he knows what he's talking about when he says, do you want to run 500 people? But I'd love to see it in this day and hour. Man, I'd love to see it. Because I'm not ashamed of holiness at all. And I really believe there are a lot of people that are going to get tired of the shallow, charismatic, empty worship. And they're going to look for something genuine. They're not going to understand why our women dress like they dress. They're not going to understand why we preach like we preach at first. But may there be something in the worship. May there be something in our lives that sparks something inside of them that they want to investigate, and upon that investigation go deeper and find something that satisfies the longing in their heart. And if that happens and they become part of us, there are going to be a host of needs to meet. Are you willing to help meet them? What about, I know the YMCA has boys club that is men mentoring boys. What about some of these boys that come on Sunday mornings? Most of them don't have fathers in their life. Some of you might have said, well, my dad wasn't involved in my life. Maybe you could get involved in that ministry. There's a thousand ministries. What can you do? What can you do? Some of you give sacrificially and abundantly, and God bless you for that. But sometimes you need hands to get things done. So every member involved, every person involved, what if every one of us had a place of ministry in making this a better church? You say, well, I believe I could get a prayer group together. I feel like a couple times a week I could organize a prayer meeting here at the church. Is that okay, Pastor? No, that's okay. We really don't need prayer. That's all right. Go for it. Go for it. You're going to be more happy. You're going to be more satisfied when you find what God wants out of your life and what ministries you have. The result, verse number 7, as we started, we end. The word of God increased. You realize this could have split the church right here? I mean, this could have really divided the church. And that's usually when churches divide, is when people talk about it. And some people come and say, you know, why does so-and-so always talk? Well, I don't know. He's related to these people right here. I don't know. He's their great-grandson or something. I don't know. There's people like that. They don't come talk to me. They don't come talk to some of you either, because they know you're a problem solver. Well, let's fix the problem. You know, I really don't like that. Well, let's go to them and let's solve. Oh, no, I didn't really mean. No, I don't want to do anything like that. Let's not get drastic now. Solve the problem and then move on as the church moves forward in the grace of God. What's God want out of your life? When you stand before God and God investigates your life, what works do you have to show him? We could use a men's ministry here at the church. We really could. It's going to take work. It's going to take work. How's God gifted you? How's God blessed you? We could use somebody that when someone loses loved ones, that you're kind of that grief counselor, that on a daily basis you've been trained to walk with them through that. You say, I'm compassionate. I listen to people. I'm a good talker. I can listen to people's problems. Well, find something that God wants to do through you. Because I'd like to see us go to the next level. I'd like to see God do some great things. I'd love for God just to... I don't think this is arrogant. I really don't. Because I think it's for the glory of God. But I'd love for God to do some things right here in Savannah Church. There's some other people from around the country hear about and want to come and find out how it happened. What'd you guys do? How'd that take place? Man, we've been hearing about what God is. Oh, I'd love to hear that. Not for me and you and our sake, but for the glory of God. Because we hear enough bad news. We hear enough negative. And if the church just becomes a position-oriented, status quo-dwelling church, that's what it becomes. A church that fusses and fights and a church that's on its way down. But if the church has a vision to look forward and to find the will of God and to see what God has done, I've got to believe that God is wanting to pour His Spirit out. I've got to believe that God wants to do some great things in His church. Things that defy the devil. Things that bring glory to God. Things that men do not get the credit for. But that God's name is glorified in this hour. And in an hour of backsliding and in an hour of lukewarmness, God set us on fire and do more than we've ever done before. Amen. Oh my God, do it again. I have a compassion for prodigals, people that backslide. Maybe you're the one together in here on a Saturday morning with another one or two people and pray over a list of backsliders and then go visit them or call them or do something to let them know Jesus is coming. What about it? Fasting, prayer, a spirit of service. But let me ask you this. When you stand before God, if it was tonight, would you be pleased with what you've accomplished for God? Brother Mark, would you come? Would you be satisfied with what you've presented to God as working for Him? I'm not asking if you're saved. I'm not asking you if you're thinking about backsliding. We're past that point. We know we're washed in the blood of the Lamb. It's not a question about salvation. Now it's a question about God, what's your will for my life? What are you going to expect from me? Lord, I've got, man, you know, so-and-so, they've got five, man, they're so talented. You may be that person that's extremely talented. Or you may feel like you're just that one person, that person that has just one talent. What's that story teach us? Whether you got one, two, five, work. Put it to use. What does God want you to do with what He's given to you? Some of the greatest church workers are not pastors. Oh, we're expositors and we preach and share the word. But there's a lot that's done by laity because they're consumed by what God wants out of their life. So, friend, tonight, are you pleased? Are you satisfied? You stood before God tonight. And I realize this may be a little bit different preaching. I understand all that. But I'm telling you, this is the Bible. This is right down where we live right now. This is pretty practical. Tomorrow when you get up, this is going to be with us. This is how we're going to live it out. And what would happen if we could take, instead of one third being involved, two-thirds being involved, what would happen? What more could we do for God? Think about it. The potential is unlimited. The potential is wonderful. Do you have a spirit of service? Are you a problem solver? Or do you just like to talk about it? Are you willing to have that spirit of service? Or do you just like to murmur? Do you say, Lord, what do you want out of my life? Or you just like to curse the darkness? I'm not one that curses the darkness. I'd like to find out what we can do to turn it around. How can we solve the problem? God, help me. God, show me. Reveal to me, God, as well as each and every one of you. Would you stand with me tonight? Hallelujah. Father, we love you, we praise you, we magnify your name. Lord, we're trying to work for you, we're trying to labor for you. Lord, if the trumpet sounds tonight and we stand before you, I trust we could hear you say, well done, thou good and faithful servant. I'm going to close it this way. You say, well, I don't really know where my gift is, or I don't really know what kind of person, what I really don't know where I'm gifted at. Find the kind of people that want to hang around you. Because who you are is usually who you attract. So if somebody's hanging around you that's always grumbling and murmuring and talking about problems, I hate to tell you this, but birds of a feather God didn't give you the gift of criticism. God really didn't give you the gift of straightening his church out either. You say, I'd like to do better. Brother Jonathan this morning said that Brother Morey needs help in the kitchen. Maybe that's your deal. Maybe you could do that. If the Bible records somebody giving the man of God a cup of water, I would definitely think that God would record preparing breakfast for a host of children coming to Sunday school, wouldn't you? You say, well, I want an important job. All I can tell you is they're all important. And here were seven men full of the Holy Ghost, full of wisdom. Man, that's a pretty high qualification. I don't know who gets to say who's full of wisdom or not, but the Bible said they were full of wisdom. They were men of an honest report, and he put them at a table and said, take care of that. What could God do for you? If you've got a spirit of service, or you'd like to have a better spirit of service, come on tonight.
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3: You know, we do not know what another day will bring, do we? None of us do. All of our lives are in the hands of the Lord, and it's such an encouragement to know that no matter what your trouble or your crisis that you're in right now, that there is a provision made in him for every day. Every day. Grace that is sufficient for every day. Amen. You see this principle in the Word of God several places. And here in Exodus chapter 16, we're going to read several verses here. And we know this account in Exodus 16 is the children of Israel having been delivered from Egypt, coming through the Red Sea. And then once they have a rejoicing time on the other side of the Red Sea. Then they go into a time of complaining, murmuring, because the water there is bitter. Well, the tree that goes into that water and makes the bitter water sweet. And that tree is a type of the Lord Jesus Christ. Amen. Who makes every bitter situation sweet. Amen. No matter what it is that you're dealing with. And that's where we take up here, actually in verse 27. You can get this image in your mind, verse 27 of the previous chapter. It says, and they came to Elim, where were 12 wells of water, and 70 palm trees, and they camped there by the waters. Now that sounds like an oasis, doesn't it? 70 palm trees and 12 wells of water. That sounds like a pretty nice place, especially in the desert, that's provided for them. But in chapter 16 in verse 1, it says that they took their journey from Elim, And all the congregation of Israel came unto the wilderness of Sin, which is between Elam and Sinai, on the 15th day of the second month after their departing out of the land of Egypt. And that calculates to about somewhere in the neighborhood of 45 days after that they have left out of Egypt. And it says, and the whole congregation of the children of Israel murmured against Moses and Aaron in the wilderness. This is grumbling, mumbling, session number two in 45 days that they've had. They're already back at it again, complaining, that the Lord is not supplying and the Lord is not providing what they're in need of. Aren't you amazed at the mercy and the long suffering of the Lord? How much that he is patient in his dealing with you and me. Amen. And all of his people who we have our little complaining and murmuring sessions from time to time. But the Lord is long suffering. Verse 3, it says, the children of Israel said unto them, would to God we had died by the hand of the Lord in the land of Egypt when we sat by the flesh pots. And when we did eat bread to the full, for ye have brought us forth into this wilderness to kill this whole assembly with hunger. So they are hungry and they get hungry. And as soon as they do, they start thinking back to what we used to have and what we had when we were down there in Egypt. And when I saw that word, the flesh pots, I looked into that a little bit. And, you know, all of the children of Israel, they were slaves. They worked. Egypt was filled with these Jewish slaves, and they worked. And so every little section or every little region where they were working, every little camp where they were working, they would have a big pot, a flesh pot. And usually in it was, according to the book of Numbers, fish, leeks, onions, and garlic. That was their food. Now, I don't know about you, but I can almost smell that right now. Fish, leeks, onions, and garlic. And it doesn't sound all that great to me, but that's what they're complaining about. We used to have all this good stuff when we were down there in Egypt. We'd all eat out of that big flesh pot, that big kettle, and all in our camp, we'd just go and we'd have all to our fill of that garlic stew, garlic and fish stew. And it looked so good to them. And now they're complaining. Day 45 of their move into the wilderness. And the Lord is so merciful. Then said the Lord unto Moses, behold, I will rain bread from heaven for you. And the people shall go out and gather a certain rate every day that I may prove them whether they will walk in my law or no. So the Lord promised, I'm going to rain out of heaven manna. I'm going to rain bread out of heaven. You read through this text and there's some interesting things that are described about this manna. But we know that according to the gospel of John chapter 6, that Jesus said, I'm that manna. I'm that manna that was rained out of heaven. I am that provision that was given to the children of Israel. And even now, I am that provision for you in that time when you are in need, whatever you're in need of. Amen. Someone said, you never know. You never realize that he's all you need until you get into a situation that he is all you've got. Amen. It's true. But he is. He's all you need. And it's true that sometimes the Lord, he just allows his children to get into circumstance that they don't have anywhere to turn. They don't have any provision. They have to put their trust in the Lord. And the Lord rained manna. Let's read that in John 6:31. Our fathers did eat manna in the desert. As it is written, he gave them bread from heaven to eat. Then Jesus said unto them, verily, verily, I say unto you, Moses gave you not that bread from heaven, but my Father giveth you the true bread from heaven. For the bread of God is he which cometh down from heaven and giveth life unto the world. Jesus himself. Amen. He's the provision. He's the manna from heaven. They didn't know what it was. They were so curious about this bread that was rained every morning. They would go out and they would say, "What is that?" Literally, because that's what the word manna means. What is that? From the Hebrew. What is it? And so they would look at that and they would say, What is this? And they didn't understand that God had rained out of heaven just what they had need of. Apparently, it was just what they needed for provision, physically what they needed to sustain them, to keep them healthy and strong for the wilderness, because for 40 years, every morning it was rained out of heaven. Amen. Except the Sabbath. And on the Sabbath, they were instructed, that's the only day you can take two portions so that you make sure that you have what you have need of on the Sabbath. But the rest of the 6 days, you just take just a portion for yourself. And let's keep reading here. It shall come to pass that on the sixth day they shall prepare that which they bring in, and it shall be twice as much as they gather daily. Moses and Aaron said unto all the children of Israel, at even then shall you know that the Lord hath brought you out from the land of Egypt. Now the Lord used the occasion of this daily bread out of heaven. And he said, I'm going to do it this way because I want to see whether or not they will obey my law. I'm going to prove them. I'm going to put them to test. That's verse 4. I'm going to test them and prove them whether they will walk in my law or not. So it was a daily learning exercise that would help them to understand, I need to hear the voice of God. I need to be fed from heaven every day and even every morning. Amen. Actually, the scripture says here that the manna, it would fall and it would be there at the time of the dew. And that as soon as the dew was gone, then they would go out and they would collect it up. But if they waited till the sun got up bright, that it would just totally melt the manna away. So it's a lesson for us all that the bread that we need for our daily spiritual strength, it's in the morning hours before the sun gets up hot enough and you get into the routine of your day and all the things, and you get so busy you don't have time for God, for prayer, for the Word of God. And the sun of the day just kind of melts away the provision of the Lord. It's not there because you waited too far up in the day to take advantage of this daily provision. Amen. Let me just mention a few things about this, because the manna was a type of Jesus Christ, who now is that bread that falls out of heaven for us every morning, fresh every morning, new every morning. His mercies are new every morning. His provision is new every morning. There's a great verse, if I can find it here, in Proverbs chapter 8 and verse 34. It's talking about wisdom and being instructed in wisdom. Like wisdom is a school, that you would go and attend a school of wisdom. Proverbs 8:34. Blessed is the man that heareth me, watching daily at my gates, waiting at the post of my doors. Adam Clark, he said that wisdom is the school, and it's the person that is there before the gates are open for school to be in session. And he's looking through the gates with anticipation that the gates are going to be open. He's going to go in and be able to partake of wisdom. Amen. Praise the Lord. So it shows a desire, an anxious hunger for the things of the Lord, and the fact that we all need the help of the Lord, and we all need this daily provision that comes to us out of heaven. Amen. This manna is a type of the Lord Jesus Christ. Let me just mention a few ways that it is. From verse 14, it was small. Let me read it. When the dew that lay was gone, behold, upon the face of the wilderness, there lay a small round thing, as small as the hoar frost on the ground. A small little thing, little piece of manna, little small, tiny little wafer of bread. It was small. These are all the wonderful ways that this is a type of the Lord Jesus Christ. First of all, it was small. That speaks of his humanity. We're right now moving here into this Christmas season when we hear the story again and again that reminds us of his humility and that he came into this world and he was a man of no reputation. He was born in obscurity and humility. And that was the message of Christ. Christ is that small little thing, that little wafer that is a provision for us every day. Amen. Not only was it small, but that verse says that it was round. Round, speaking of the eternal nature of our Lord. That he is eternal. He is ongoing. He is continuous. Never, ever to end. He was small. It was round. It was white. That's found in verse 31. It was white. That reminds us of that he's holy and of his sinless nature. Amen. The Lord Jesus Christ. Number four, he came at night. Jesus came into this world in the darkest of spiritual situations. The manna fell at nighttime and gave life and light to all those that were searching and longing for the Lord. Amen. It was misunderstood by many who found it, as I've already mentioned, because they called it manna, which just means, what is this? What is it? It was misunderstood, just like Jesus himself was misunderstood. He came unto his own, and his own received him not. Amen. Number six, it was sufficient for every need. It was just what those Jewish wilderness travelers needed in that wilderness experience. It was that sweet little wafer that tasted like honey. That was just what they needed for that wilderness terrain and the journey. And it was provided for them for 40 years. Amen. Amen. Reminding us that Jesus is sufficient. He's all we need. He's all that we need. No matter what your trouble or crisis is, every morning if you call upon the Lord, if you look to the Lord, before the day gets too busy and the sun rises and melts the manna away, take advantage in those earlier hours of the day and feed upon the Word of God in the presence of the Lord. And He will be sufficient for you in the situation that you are in. Good to the taste. Amen. Good for your experience. This is verse 31 of 16 that I'm calling this from. The house of Israel called the name thereof manna, and it was like a coriander seed, white, and the taste of it was like wafers made with honey. Amen. The provision of the Lord. Moses told Aaron, take an omer of it, which was a daily provision of it. Take an omer of it and put it in the ark, right there with the tablets of the law, as a reminder that God has given to us a daily provision. Every day He provides for us. Now, I don't know what tomorrow morning is going to hold, or Friday morning, or Saturday, or Sunday. I don't know what next week is going to hold, but I do know this, that Jesus is enough, and His provision is enough for you. And your needs, your struggles, your troubles, your problems, whatever that they might be. In 16, in verse 32, here's an interesting thing. Moses said, this is the thing which the Lord commanded. Fill an omer of it to be kept for your generations, that they may see the bread wherewith I have fed you in the wilderness when I brought you forth from the land of Egypt. It has to be a testimony kept passed on to others, succeeding generations. Jesus is enough. Jesus is the provision that you need every day in your life. Feed upon the things of the Lord, upon the man of the Lord, daily, every day. I looked up several other verses that kind of went along with this theme of every day, daily, or day by day. The things that the Lord has commanded us to do are the way that He has provided for us. Psalm 61 and verse 8, it says, "So will I sing praise unto the name of the Lord forever, that I may daily perform my vows." Amen. That every day there is a worship, and to perform the vow was just every day, just to renew your commitment to the Lord, renewing your commitment to Him, to the truth of His word, that every day you renew that vow, that commitment to the Lord on a daily basis as you feed upon this heavenly manna. Psalm 68 in verse 19, "Blessed be the Lord who daily loadeth us with benefits, even the God of our salvation." Every day, what I needed for Wednesday may not be what I need for tomorrow or for next week at this time. But whatever I'm in need of, whatever you're in need of for the coming days, every morning when you start your day and you look to the Lord and you renew your vows, you can have that assurance. Lord, I know that today you're going to load me down. You're going to give me the strength, the benefit, the provision that I need for that day. His grace is sufficient. Amen. For every day, if we'll put our trust in the Lord. 2 Corinthians 4 and verse 16. "For which cause we faint not, but though our outward man perish, yet the inward man is renewed day by day." Amen. Every day it's a provision. The children of Israel too often complained and murmured when Jesus was really all that they needed. Remember, they complained about wanting meat. "We're tired of this manna. We're tired of this." They wanted, and it really was a type of the fact that they weren't satisfied with the heavenly provision. They had to have something else, which was a type of the fleshly needs of this world. When all the while the Lord has given to us what we're in need of. Every day. Amen. A daily provision from the Lord. The song that is sung pretty often, "Great is thy faithfulness." One of the phrases in that song is "strength for today and bright hope for tomorrow." Amen. That's what the Lord provides. Amen. Every day, the manna falls out of heaven. The Lord's wonderful provision for you every day. And you can go into the presence of the Lord wherever you are, here at the church or other places, at your home, your own personal, private place, that you can go right in to that wonderful place of provision, and the manna falls every morning. Praise God. Hallelujah. And what is it? It is a reminder. It was a reminder of the children of Israel that they needed. It was a lesson. It was a test to see whether or not they would listen and obey the commandment of the Lord every day, to go back and put their daily trust in the Lord. It's also found in the Lord's Prayer. "Give us this day our daily bread." Lord, give me this today. For this day, you provide for me what I am in need of. Amen. And He will. I don't have any doubt. He will. If you'll call on the Lord, a lot of people going through trouble, problems. We hear from almost on a daily basis, so many people, you know, lives are in a mess, trouble with sickness, family trouble, divorce, and financial troubles. It's overwhelming the needs that people have. I know I don't have the answer, but I do know that I can point people to the Lord and say, there's a heavenly manna that falls every morning. And if you'll just start your day with God's word and in the presence of the Lord, He'll give you what you need for tomorrow. Amen. Maybe not Friday. Maybe not the next day, but He'll give you what you need, and it keeps you coming back. It keeps you continually dependent upon the Lord on a daily basis. Lord, today I need you. I need strength. I need grace. I need, Lord, you to provide for me what I'm in need of, because I don't know what I'm going to face this day. We do not know from one day to the next what we're going to experience. But let's not question the Lord. Let's not murmur and complain, but instead, let's take advantage of the provision that God has made available to us. Verse 7, chapter 16. In the morning, then you shall see the glory of the Lord, for he heareth your murmuring against the Lord. What are we that murmur against us? And Moses said, this shall be when the Lord shall give you in the evening flesh to eat, in the morning bread to the full. For that the Lord heareth your murmurings, which you murmur against him. And what are we? Your murmuring are not against us, but against the Lord. And Moses spake unto Aaron, say to all the congregation of the children of Israel, come near before the Lord, for he hath heard your murmurings. And it shall come to pass, as Aaron spake unto the whole congregation of the children of Israel, that they looked toward the wilderness, and behold, the glory of the Lord appeared in the cloud. And the Lord spake unto Moses, I've heard your murmur. I've heard the murmurings of the children of Israel. Speak unto them, say, at evening you shall eat flesh, and in the morning you shall be filled with bread, and you shall know that I am the Lord your God. Amen. Amen. God is going to provide what you are in need of. Grace for tomorrow. Grace for the next day. Bread out of heaven, falling for every one of us. Provision from the Lord. Amen. Father, we just thank you. Thank you, Lord, that we can find strength and help in you, in your presence, and in your word. Help us, Lord, to not neglect or to complain about our circumstance, but instead to look to you, to know, Lord, that you're the answer. You're the provision that was made. It falls out of heaven every day for just what we are in need of. Help us to not neglect it or to forsake it, but instead to partake of those things, Lord, that you do provide for your people. Hallelujah. Hallelujah. That bread that falls out of heaven, it's fresh and new every day. Thank you for the wonderful provision that's ours. Hallelujah.
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4: Praise the Lord. 2 Timothy. Second Timothy chapter 4 and verse number 8. 2 Timothy chapter 4 and verse number 8. Henceforth there is laid up for me a crown of righteousness, which the Lord, the righteous judge, shall give me at that day, and not to me only, but unto all them also that love his appearing. The Lord would help me. I'm going to take from that clause, of the last clause, at that day or that day. I'm going to preach tonight on that day. Would you raise your hands and pray for me? Heavenly Father, We stand before the throne of God, before these your people, asking you, Father, for the abilities that I do not possess, that I may be able to feed the flock of God and be able to present your word as you would have it presented. Give me that ability, and I will see that you get the praise and the glory. In Jesus' name, amen. That day, henceforth, there is laid up for me a crown of righteousness, which the Lord, the righteous judge, shall give me at that day, and not to me only, but unto all them also that love his appearing.
5: Amen.
4: Amen. If you go with me tonight back down into the archives of your mind, go with me back to Rome where Paul is penning this letter, and you'll have to walk down the dank stairways, and the stench will be unbearable, and there will be things that will be grotesque in your mind. But continue on till you get to the cell, and there you will see this frail man as he sits with his back stooped dictating this letter, for it is his farewell letter that he is writing to Timothy. In that farewell letter, Paul, he gets to a time that he cannot define, and he simply calls it that day. Shall be given me at that day. He knows that only God understands when that day will be. He understands that it is a mystery that's hid in Christ, but he also knows that it will one day be a day of great reward. He's sitting in a prison. He is a prisoner. He's chained to a soldier, and he is not free, but he is looking at freedom. He is looking beyond prison walls. You see, he is actually standing on the borderline between two worlds, the present and the future. And Paul right now is casting his wishful gaze over on the land of the future. He just took a glance backward. And in his past years, he could see nothing but victorious service, for he said, I have fought a good fight. He looks back and said, I have finished my course. And Paul is looking back over his shoulder, and his anticipation of the future is heightened by what he had been through in his past. Sometimes we fail to get the picture of Paul's life. You see, it just consists like us. It consists just in three parts: yesterday, today, and the future. We can look back to yesterday, gauge our today and how we're doing. But our real heart's throb is for the future. We do not live just for today or dwell just only in yesterday. We're citizens of two worlds. Paul was looking at that day and considering his service and his sacrifice, during which he had won many souls to Christ and had started so many and established so many churches, and that in the midst of great persecution. Paul was not just running from life. He knew that what he had been through had been no bed of roses, neither had it been a part-time occupation with Paul. He had given his all. He had run like a man in a race. He had fought the fight of faith like a soldier in a battle for his life. Paul was looking at his achievements amidst his great struggles, and he had really experienced quite a few. I don't know if you understand that or not, but it took great determination for him to be supportive to the purpose of that ministry, because he had suffered so much. And that's exactly what he was trying to do. He was never satisfied with just one activity. He always had to go on to the next. When he was in Jerusalem, he said, I must go to Rome. When he got to Rome, he said, I must see Europe. He was wanting to go on even past Rome. He was never satisfied. His ministry brought him many notable things and response wherever he went. For Paul was either in revival or he was starting a riot, but it was never quiet when that man was around. He would debate, preach, he would condemn, he would fight the good fight of faith. He was a soldier of the cross. But now we come to the end of Paul's life, and he is going to describe some of his hardships. He's going to lay these troubles out that we can look at them 2,000 years later and marvel that a man could withstand such an onslaught of trouble. Listen to them as it says, of the Jews, 5 times received I 40 stripes. 5 times.

Once was I stoned, thrice I suffered shipwreck, a night and a day have I been in the deep, in journeyings often, in perils of water, in perils of robbers, in perils of my own countrymen, in perils by the heathen, in perils in the city, in perils in the wilderness, in perils in the sea, in perils among false brethren, in weariness and painfulness, in watchings often, in hunger and thirst, in fastings often, in cold and nakedness. That's all found in 2 Corinthians chapter 11, verses 24 through 27. Paul lays it out. Now, can we look at him and keep back our admiration? No, we'd almost want to stand to our feet and applaud him. For Paul had definitely been an apostle of great esteem. A man that was willing to lay his life down as a sacrifice. It tells us of a life that would have been most useful to the kingdom of God. It tells of a man who had gave it all up, gave it all in. He had cashed every check. He had put in every IOU. He could now look and say, I owe no man nothing but to love them. What a way to come to the end. You see, we oftentimes read that long list and we forget that we too are parts of that struggle. Look at this. In weariness, we have been there. In painfulness, some of us have been there. In watching, in hunger and thirst, in fastings often, in cold, in nakedness. We could say with the Apostle Paul, I understand that. I know something about that, Paul. We don't want to just hold to a story and say, well, that's Paul. It was not put in there for Paul. It was put in there for our edification. It was put in there to make us feel like we too are people of worth. If you're not careful, the devil will take you, put you in a spiritual jail, lock you up, and call you a good for nothing. You'll look around and say, well, I haven't done anything for God. But that's not true. That is not true at all. If you come faithful to church, if you pray for your church, if you fast often for your church, you're fighting a spiritual warfare. If you stand in the gap for your family, if you're laying your life down between a sinner and hell, you're fighting a battle that Paul fought quite often. If you withstand the devil and won't give him place, you're a soldier of the cross. Sometimes we forget that we too go through peril just like Paul. We're in peril every day. This demon has control of this friend. This demon has control of this relative. This spirit is troubling this child. And then this spirit is troubling that family. And all of a sudden, we see ourselves in a conflict, in a battle that rages. We wrestle not against flesh and blood, but against principalities, against powers, against spiritual wickedness in high places. Our battle is no playground tap and run and pull and tug of war. Ours is down in the trench. Amen. If we're going to win that soul, it could cost us blood. If we're going to come out on top, it could cost us pain. If we're really going to do something for God, it may cost us being deprived of some of the pleasures that the world has. We may have to give up something and take on a whole load that we're packing by ourselves. And we look around and nobody seems to understand what we're going through. Did you ever look at your companion and they just look at you with a blank look like, what are you talking about? And there you stand broken. You just can't hardly stand for the weight that's on your heart. And you look for somebody to understand and nobody quite grasps the battle that you're in. Paul was trying to tell us these perils of robbers and perils of mine own countrymen and perils of heathen, perils of the city and perils in the wilderness, in peril in the sea and peril among false brethren, in weariness and in painfulness, in watchings often, in hunger and

0: thirst and fastings, often in cold and nakedness. Paul was simply saying, I live life. I was not just in some parsonage. I was on a battlefield. I was fighting every day, not with a sword like the Romans have, but with the sword of the Spirit, with the Word of God. You see, when you take it, when you really take up the slack and you really want a revival to start in your house, it's going to spread to your church. But it can never get to your church until it's got to your home. Because when you just have revival here, you're going through hell at home. And then when we get home sanctified, we can bring a revival to the church.
1: Right.
0: And each home that we get sanctified will add to the revival we need here at church. Right. We can't have revival here without having revival there first. Our grandparents taught us that. Our forefathers taught us that. They would pray through first at home before they would try to bring revival to church.
1: Right.
2: Amen.
0: And we try to come to church to get revival to take it home with us.
1: Right.
0: It's a wrong direction.
2: Amen.
0: We should be working from the strong point. Many people across America remember times I've talked to them as pastors. I've talked to them as families. I've counseled them. The doors of their home have been locked. Even by their children. They're just locked out in the same house and locked out. No conversation, no intimate relationship. One room for a child, another room for a parent. Parent comes in this room, child goes into that room, wife comes in this room, husband goes into that room, and the house gets smaller by the day. Until finally we realize the conflict and the war is not raging in the streets, it's raging in our home. I wish you'd help me preach. And yet in all the conflict that we have had and the things that we've gone through, there have been some remarkable yesterdays. If we would start and start recounting them, as the old song says, count your blessings, name them one by one, count your many blessings, see what God has done. If we would start recounting our yesterdays, we would see a God that was very active on our side. We look back, I was going over through Brother Thomas's books when we was over viewing Brother Farmer. We went downstairs for a few minutes. He showed me his library of books that was given to him. And he said, just look at them. And he said, just see if there's anything you want to read. And I was going through them because I got more books than I've read anyway. So I was just going through them looking. And I picked up this one by Leola Huffman. Leola Huffman. There it was, her yesterday. Not her today, her yesterday. And she took time to put down in a little book about a battle she fought that she didn't think she could win. And then God came through for her. What if we all took that time just to sit down and write that book about what God's done for us? We too would sing that song, look what God has done. Look how He has brought me through. Look how He has stood with me when nobody understood me. Look how God has not forsaken me when I didn't have no strength. Look how God has put food on the table, clothes on my back, roof over my head. Look how God has opened doors that nobody else could open. And all of a sudden, we would see that the God has always been there.
1: Amen.
0: And that's what Paul was saying. I finished that course. I've been in the deep. I've been in the sea. I've been in prisons. I have been stoned. I have been beaten. I have been in peril. I have been hungry. I have been cold. But I have done that in the course that I run. I have done that in the fight that I have faithfully fought. I have done that. That is my battle plan. That is my strategy. I came through an overcomer.
1: Right.
0: Read that, but put overcame. Look at this, but did not cause him to retreat. Paul kept pressing the battle, kept pushing on, because he was going towards that day.
1: Right.
0: Amen. Paul said in 2 Timothy 4, 6, and 7, the time of my departure is at hand. I have fought a good fight. I have finished my course. I have kept the faith. If you'd have left it off right then and there, we all said, it's not finished. Something is missing. That's not everything. There's not a final closeout. Right. There's got to be something that it needs to be said. Paul, that's not all that you're wanting to say to me. And we face the same problems. We face the same desperation. But, you know, he can come to your house. Then battles can sweep your soul. You can feel the breath of the enemy breathing down your neck.
1: Right, right.
0: You may have to take a stand before it's all over and stand by yourself.
1: Right. Yeah.
0: You may weep and you may cry. You may walk through your own tears. You may not understand why you're going through it. But all Paul's saying is, it's a laid out course. God's laid it out. That's part of what your life is going to be. Paul was talking about looking in the rearview mirror, seeing where he came from, but never forgetting there was that day in front of him, and what he was striving for was not behind him, but in front of him. It's when we get turned around and we look back and think, we got to go through that again. Thank God I don't have to go through that again. I may have some more up here in front of me, but I don't have to go through that 48 years behind me. That's past tense. And I could write a book about those 48 years. Amen. But I'm not going to. I'm going to run on and see what the end's going to be. You see, Paul was writing from prison, facing death, facing severe punishment. And Paul every once in a while said, you know, I can still smile. He had never converted those Roman soldiers without an attitude that proved to them that there was something better than that prison cell. Something was going on for. Paul convinced them in chains that there was some better life. Paul convinced them in a dank, dark dungeon that there was a better something. They were willing to follow him on through the conclusion. And when he got to the conclusion, there was a that day kept coming up in Paul's words. That day. That day.
1: Right.
0: He kept eagerly pointing towards that day.
1: Right.
0: Oh, see, the devil's already stole some of your joy from you. You can't hardly get sad when you're thinking about that day could be within an hour. Or that day could be within a day.
1: Yep.
0: Or that day could be within a week.
1: Right.
0: I just don't know when that day is, but I know that day's coming.
1: Right.
0: And anybody shout amen?
1: Amen.
0: You can always manage a smile. You can always manage more courage when you understand that there's a way out.
1: Right.
0: If Paul could see nothing but that prison and nothing but death, it would have been too sorrowful. There would have been no joy in it. But he says from that Roman prison, I say to you, rejoice, and I say rejoice evermore.
1: Right.
0: He talked about joy and he talked about peace with a chopping block facing him. He talked about life when he was just a step away from death. He talked about living when he knew he was going to die. He talked about a day when rewards were going to be given and he had to forfeit everything to go to prison. I tell you, my friend, sometimes it looks like a paradox until you put that one equation in there, that day. All of a sudden, when that day stands up bold and brave before you, he gives you something to go on for. Amen. His thoughts were protruding past the prison walls. Those unpleasant surroundings, he turned away his backward glance. He started looking towards what was going on. And he said, if that day is so close, then my Lord told me, when you see these things come to pass, lift up your head and rejoice, for your redemption draweth nigh. And if Paul was happy, oh glory to God. I said, if Paul was happy in a prison, how happy should I be when I see prophecy fulfilled that there is not a need of another be fulfilled? My redemption is drawing nigh, and that day that Paul cannot be made perfect without me.
1: Amen.
0: Hallelujah. You see, jealousy, the remorse for the past was not there, and the fear of the future was not there. He paid no and little attention to the present. This man was in another world already. His mind was there. His heart was there. Listen to him when he says, to be absent from this body is to be present with the Lord. What can you do to a man who lives like that? Amen. You see, that's why Paul just started gazing beyond the prison walls out into another world. He took his pen in hand and finished the sentence when he said these words, henceforth, which is just to say from this time forward. He was declaring to us that there is a future. Henceforth, there's laid up for me a crown.
1: Amen.
0: All of a sudden, he said, henceforth, from this time forward, from the day of my departure, there's a crown waiting. When I finally finish my race, there's a crown waiting. When I fought my fight, there's a crown waiting. When I've done all I can do, there's a crown waiting. Hallelujah. No, it's not just a little bit of a pat on the back. It's not only a well done thou good and faithful servant. It's Jesus coming with a literal crown to put on your head and said, you well done thou good and faithful servant. You have been faithful over a few things. Hallelujah. Now enter into the joy of the Lord prepared for you from the foundation of the world. And he puts a crown on your head and you reign with him. We went from a pauper to a prince. We went from nothing to something. We went from pain unto glory. Amen. If we suffer with him, we will reign with him. Oh, with somebody, help me preach. You see, there is what he said, henceforth. That means there's more to follow. Paul said, that's not it. I've not only fought a good fight, I've not only kept the course and my faith, but there's more to follow. You're only seeing so far. You need to look on. There's more after this.
1: Hallelujah.
0: Amen. Hallelujah. You see, he had thus declared the future, and there is more to follow in it. He said, of that day, his writing said, not only to me only. Now that's reaching out, Paul. That's reaching out 2,000 years. Can I put some weight on that, Paul? Can I really depend on that? But unto all them also that love his appearing, that's me.
1: Right.
0: You see, can I trust that, Paul, that there's a crown waiting also for me because I love his appearing?
1: Yeah.
0: Is there another crown, Paul? Is it mine? If I stay faithful, if I finish my course, if I run my race, if I fight my fight, is there a crown for me? And he said, there is. There is a crown because you too will be there at that day.
1: Right.
0: The future belongs to us.
1: Right.
0: It don't belong to the devil. It belongs to us.
1: Right.
0: The devil's got an end. I can tell you the end. I can tell you. He has an end.
1: Right.
0: He's only got so many months that he can cause the world torment. Read it. It's right there. 42 months.
1: Amen.
0: He's not as ferocious as he would like for you to believe. Because God can say you can have this free run for 42 months and then you're going to face me.
1: Amen.
0: And I'm going to send my angel. He's going to put a chain on you and you're going to go into a pit for 1,000 years and then you get out for a little while to cause some more havoc and then you're going to go into the lake of fire. Do you know the devil knows he's got an end? Do you know every demon knows he's got an end? Look around, saint of God. Every sinner has an end in the lake of fire. The only one that's up and walking around with the dust when the dust is settled is the children of God. We walk around with shoes on our feet, white robe, crown on our head, overcomers, hallelujah, washed in the blood, sanctified by the truth, Holy Ghost filled, hallelujah, and free at last. You see, not only to me only, but unto all them that love his appearing. Paul, why are you so joyful? Why are you so bubbly knowing that you're going to die? Paul could answer. He'd just go back and quote you the book of Daniel. Many of them that sleep in the dust of the earth shall awake, some to everlasting life, some to shame and everlasting contempt. And they that be wise shall shine as the brightness of the firmament, and they that turn many to righteousness as the stars forever and ever. Notice those words, forever and ever. Forever and ever. Forever and ever. That's life without end. So what is that day going to do? That day is going to make me something I've never been before. I am going to be alive with a body. Glory to God, glorious like Jesus Christ. I'm going to reign with Him and live forever. Then he could quote the words of Job. He said, I know that my Redeemer liveth, that he shall stand at the latter day upon the earth. And though after my skin worms destroy this body, yet in my flesh shall I see God, whom I shall see for myself, and mine eyes shall behold, and not another. Job said, I got a personal relationship and a personal appointment with my God. And when that day comes, I'm not going to look through somebody else's eyes. I'm not going to have to read a prophecy to understand it. I'm not going to have a book to guide me. I'm going to see Him with my own eyes. Oh, I'm looking forward to that day when pain drops off. I'm looking for that day when the scales roll away. I'm looking for that day when the dark glass is seen through clearly. I'm looking for that day when I will hear His voice, and I will see His eyes, and I will hear Him for myself, and I will touch Him for myself, and I will hold Him for myself, and I will live with Him forever. Oh, hallelujah. Paul just goes on and says that the dead in Christ shall rise first, and we which are alive and remain shall be caught up together with them in the clouds to meet the Lord in the air. And so shall we ever be with the Lord.
1: Amen.
0: Hallelujah. Paul said, now that day right there, that day right there is going to change all of us. That dead in Christ, and that may be me. Who knows how many more years I got? That may be me. I may die before the rapture comes, but I may be raptured and never die. It's just really no contest. Either way, I'm a winner. I want to tell the devil, either way it goes, I'm a winner. I can't lose. Amen. With the old black preacher, you said you can't lose with the stuff I use. Amen. And that's exactly right. You can't lose with the stuff I use. Because all you got to do is keep your record clean, keep your heart pure, keep your hands out of trouble, keep your eyes on the right path in front of you. Amen. And keep your heart just on Him.
1: Right.
0: Making sure that your heart is always on Him.
1: Right.
0: We may be sowing in corruption, but we won't stay there.
1: Right.
0: You know what corruption is? That's a dead body. Have you ever seen a dead animal alongside the road? They call it roadkill. The first day it don't look too bad. Second day it don't look too bad. Third day it begins to change. Fourth day it begins to really change. By the fifth day it really changed. And by the sixth day you wish you wasn't around it. Because that's corruption.
1: Yeah, yeah.
0: Paul said this corruptible must put on incorruption. I will be raised in incorruption. Paul is simply stating, boy, just lay down. Lay down. Jesus sanctified the grave. Lay down. You may corrupt. Paul, amen, was just thinking about what Job said about those skin worms working on us. They may devour us. There may be nothing left of us. But God will make every skin worm give up what it's eat. And God will bring every particle of dust back together. God will not make my hair Brother Hoskins' hair, and Brother Mike's hair will not be part Brother Hoskins and my hair. And God numbered all of mine.
1: Amen.
0: So He could put this corruptible back together.
1: Yeah.
0: God knows how tall I am. God knows how round I am. Amen. And I'm glad He's the only one that knows. God knows. He knows how to put me back together. Amen. If I go apart, if I fall apart, that's not the end of it. God said, I'm going to put you back together. And when I put you back together, you'll never come apart again. Missing. After I put you back together, you're going to run and and run and run and run and never have to stop running. You'll never get tired. You'll never get weary. You'll never get blue. You'll never get sad. You'll never be lonely. Oh, what a day that will be. What day is the day I'm living for? Hallelujah. It's sown in weakness. It's raised in power. It's sown in dishonor. It's raised in glory. Oh, hallelujah. That day is going to be a day that we ought to want to be there.
1: Amen.
0: All physical imperfections disappear on that day. Gone from the resurrected because we have glorified bodies. I don't know what that is to have a glorified body. It's still a mystery to me. Because I don't understand how a guy can eat honeycomb and fish and walk through a wall.
1: Yeah.
0: To me, that honeycomb and fish ought to be on this side of the wall.
1: Yeah.
0: You know?
1: Right.
0: I said this in my mind.
1: Right.
0: But when Jesus ate it, it become part of him. He took it through the wall.
1: Yeah. Uh-huh.
0: There was no boundary could hold him.
1: Come on. That's the level.
0: Right. No distance could stop him.
1: Hallelujah.
0: Oh, will somebody help me, please? You see, that's a glorified body, and that there's no clouded eyes, no cataract surgery scheduled. Oh, wouldn't that be wonderful? No arthritis in the joints. No big toe hurting, no backache. You know, no getting weary at 2:30 in the afternoon.
2: Right.
0: You just feel like you felt when you just got out of bed, and you feel that way all the days of your life. You ever remember a good day? That day will be put in the shade by one day in a glorified body. Amen. In those days, we will have no pain. And there's people who live in perpetual pain, waiting for that day when there will be no pain. Tearful, aged, infirmed, will never know a sorrow or a heartache. A lonely mother, careworn father will never be sad or fatigued again. There it will be. We should ask Paul. We should ask him, because Paul would just tell you that death and destruction and joy and glory are answered by our day. Death and destruction belong to yesterday and today. But on that day, death drops out of sight. Destruction is never known. And we live forever.
1: Amen.
0: So what am I worried about? I'll tell you, I worry about very little, because I know that day is closer now than it's ever been. Paul speaks out of Revelation. He has a sustaining hope. And that hope is what makes us pure. Without this hope, we'd be unable to endure. That day when I packed my little Rebecca May to the graveyard and laid her down, if I didn't have hope, all the way there, I said, I'll meet you. I'll meet you. I'm coming, baby. I'm coming. Meet me by the gate. Stand by the gate. Daddy will be there. Without hope, there was something after that. My heart could not have survived. Hallelujah. Brother Phil followed his Carolyn to the grave, knowing that tomorrow held the answer. Amen. Leola followed hers to the grave, knowing there's a chance for Bill tomorrow. Susie followed her mom and dad, her life just about snuffed out, but there's tomorrow.
1: Amen.
0: Can I get an amen?
1: Amen.
0: Sister Ruby walks to a house that's silent when it ought to be filled with a roaring man. That voice ought to be ringing off of the walls. She misses it. It was comfort to her to have that big man ready to do anything she needed done. But only now and tomorrow is her hope of hearing that voice again. Can anyone hear me when I'm preaching tonight? I'm talking about that day. That day is the most important day that I've got on my calendar. That day is the one I'm living for. That day is what I'm fighting for. That day is why I'm struggling for. That day is the day that when I get there, I will never think again of today. Oh, hallelujah. I must hurry. You're getting weary with me. Yeah, I've got more pages to preach, and probably I'll just quit and let you go home. that day. That day when I see Lily Lou Minnie struck. That day. A woman loved me, nurtured me, prayed for me, sent me apple pies to the service, and the time they got there, they was molded. They was molded, but I just looked at them and loved them and watched them for a little while and then threw them away because they just took so long to get from Indiana to where I was. Jelly beans. She'd send me jelly beans, and I wouldn't share them with nobody. Lily Lou Minnie Strunk. My first love. I fell in love with my grandma. I couldn't help it. And every time I think about it, I think that day, that day is coming. When I'll be able to say to grandma, I made it. I thank you for praying for me. I owe you such a debt. If it hadn't been for you, I would have never considered holiness. Hadn't it been for you, I wouldn't even considered Pentecostal. I would have got some other easy way. My dad would probably persuaded me to be a Mason. He wanted me to be a Mason. He said, you can be a Mason preacher. I said, Dad, I don't want to be a Mason. And I don't want to be a Mason preacher. I want to be a preacher. I want to preach to you. You got to be saved. I want to tell you, unless you're born again, you're going to be lost. That Mason won't save you. There's that day when Mason won't matter nothing. And neither will the eagle, and neither will everything else. Just in that day in Christ. That day in Christ. If I can just be in Christ on that day, everything's going to be all right. Can I get an amen? Hallelujah. That day. Wonderful day. Glorious day. Beautiful day. Unclouded day. Amen. I preached at Sister Ann's mama's funeral, and they down there at Lake's funeral home, they had everything. She had flowers, and they had everything where you couldn't get out. Just a little path, and then they filled it up with people. And boy, I was preaching. I got happy, and I just wanted to run. There was just no place to run. And I told them, I said, if I get out of this place, I'd run. Well, I couldn't do it then, and I didn't do it then. I've never run at a funeral until just Brother Farmer. I want to thank Brother Farmer. Thank you, Brother Howard. Thank you for the privilege of him asking me to preach his funeral or to help in his funeral, help preach his funeral. And I finally felt it. I felt it till I couldn't take it. And I took me a little run.
2: Yeah.
0: Around here, come back. You're not supposed to do that. You're not supposed to do that at a funeral. That's okay. I just got thinking about that day. Just that day just set me off.
2: Yeah.
0: And that day, now that Brother Farmer's finished his course, he's in the presence of the Lord.
2: Yeah.
0: That day that he had wanted has come for him.
2: Yeah.
0: Amen. Mine is still to come. But it didn't keep me from rejoicing about the fact. Amen. There's a greater crowd of witnesses there now than there's ever been.
2: Yeah.
0: Grandpa and Grandma. Amen. Aunts and uncles, father-in-law, mother-in-law, cousins, friends, all waiting for that day. And when that day happens, we're all going to leave together. Amen.
2: Amen.
0: Now, when Brother Josh takes off running, I can't catch him. He's too much like a squirrel. He's already back there and around before I can get off the platform. But on that day, we'll hit the clouds at the same time.
2: Oh, yeah.
0: You won't get me that day, boy. You run now and run hard because I can't catch you. But on that day, you won't get away from me. We'll be there at the same time. Stepping on the clouds, I'll see Jesus rise to meet him in the air. Anybody out there know anything about that day? Oh, hallelujah. I said, glory to God. Stepping on the clouds, we'll see Jesus. Or we'll not be there by ourselves. Sylvester will be there with that head cocked to one side and those feet dancing. Virgil will be there again, all the hair in place, smile great big, shouting that shout that only Virgil could shout. Amen. But I'll be right there too. Look for me. Because I'm going to learn how to dance. I don't know how here. I just do a shuffle. But there my feet's going to be as educated as my head. I'm going to dance and dance and dance and dance. Here I shout more than I dance. But then I'm going to dance and shout. Shout and dance and say, I'm glad to be here. I am glad it's over. I don't ever want to go back. I don't want to do it again. I'm glad it's all over. I'm glad I finally got to that day. Anybody want to help me? That day. I'm living for that day. That day when Don Wheeler gets up. That day. That day when they rise out of the dust. That day. Hallelujah. I said that day. Oh, what a wonderful day that's going to be. That day. Hallelujah. Well, Robert, come and sing for us. Stand up in the house. I love this guy. I love his family. We're deeply indebted to him for giving us the man. I used to say loan. The loan's over. We're going to keep possession. 9/10 of the law. We got her. Amen. This Robert is one prince of a fella. I want you to help him sing. Or if he has to, he can sing by himself and sing better than anybody I know of.
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4: 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We are Mike Blue. 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
5: Work is into their schedule. They drove from North Carolina yesterday to be here in this service this morning. And we're privileged to have them, and our hearts are touched every time. And just great people of character and of spirit of the Lord. And let's just believe God. This, by the way, I just want to serve a notice. This service is not over. God has not finished what He's going to do in this service this morning. He's going to do some great things in the remainder of this service. Amen. Let's pray for Brother and Sister Blue as they come this morning. Would you stretch forth a hand and ask the Lord to have His way? Hallelujah.
6: Well, everybody say, praise the Lord. Wonderful Spirit of God in the service today, and that helps us all to feel a little refreshed regardless of what the past week has meant to you. And no doubt it's been a busy week, hot, and lots of other things that drain us physically. For us, it's been travels, but I certainly enjoy being in the presence of the Lord who strengthens us and gives us what we need in this service today. Amen. We're so glad to be back in Dayton, Ohio. And for several years now, it's been an annual routine for us to show up at Camp Dove. And we just really like Camp Dove. And I appreciate the pastor's encouragement to all of you adults to make Camp Dove a part of your schedule this week. And I thought as he was encouraging you to do so, I had an elderly neighbor. I believe he was 88 years old, maybe 89, and he looked out one day and saw this elderly neighbor was planting a peach tree in his backyard. And so he went over and he just said to the neighbor that he was a little concerned, you know, that he was exercising all of this effort to plant this tree and worried about his health. And he said, and furthermore, sir, you probably will never eat of the fruit of this tree. And the neighbor said, you're right, I probably won't ever eat peaches from this tree, but I've ate peaches all my life and enjoyed them, and now I want to do something for the next generation. Amen. And plant a peach tree this week, why don't you? Get in and pray around the altars with these boys and girls and invest in their life. You've enjoyed the blessings of God, amen, all your life. Encourage these children to also experience God in their lives. And I can report to you from our summer travels, this will be our third youth camp that we've preached in already this summer. And besides that, we've done 3 kids' crusades and a VBS. And I can tell you that God is moving in the lives of children, and I believe that even those tweens that we call them, you know, not quite teenagers, but maybe a little older than the children, God cares about them, and God's working in their life. And if we wait until they become teenagers to try to reach them, in a lot of cases, we've waited too long. So we've got a great opportunity here, and we really appreciate the investment of this church in Camp Dove. And also, I'm also very aware that we've got new set of circumstances this year with a new camp, and none of us really knows exactly what to expect out there. But I'm reminded of a little plaque that my daughter gave to us back when we were going through a big transition in our life. And how many of you know that transitions are sometimes traumatic and stressful because we don't really like change? And my daughter gave me this little plaque that had the word change on it. It had a picture of a really curvy mountain road. And then in smaller letters below it, it said, a bend in the road is not the end of the road unless you fail to make the turn. Right? So there are bends in the road, but it's not the end of the road for Camp Dove. And we're going to make this turn, aren't we? I said we're going to make the turn, aren't we? Praise God. We don't crash here. We go on and just accept the changes that God sends our way. Well, hallelujah. We're glad to be here and enjoying the presence of the Lord. Turn with me this morning into the New Testament. Book of John, the Gospel of John. Chapter number 11, if you will. John chapter 11. I'm going to read from a very familiar story today. This is the story of the resurrection of Lazarus from the dead. What a miracle that is. Amen. Let's stand together and let's read John chapter 11. Verse number 4, when Jesus heard that Lazarus was sick, when Jesus heard that, he said, this sickness is not unto death, but for the glory of God, that the Son of God might be glorified thereby. Then we read down a little bit farther, in verse number 11, these things said he, and after that, he saith unto them, our friend Lazarus sleepeth, but I go that I may awake him out of sleep. Then said his disciples, Lord, if he sleep, he shall do well. Howbeit Jesus spake of his death, but they thought that he had spoken of taking of rest in sleep. Then said Jesus unto them plainly, Lazarus is dead. Verse 25, Jesus said unto her, I am the resurrection and the life. He that believeth in me, though he were dead, yet shall he live. And whosoever liveth and believeth in me, yet shall never die. Believest thou this? Amen. Somebody say, praise the Lord. Obviously, I could read the whole chapter. It's all interconnected. But let's just pause there and let's pray and ask the Lord to speak to us. Heavenly Father, we thank you for your presence here today already. Spirit of God, we've enjoyed how you've touched the choir to sing to us, the testimony that we've already heard, and the many other indications of your presence among us. And now, Lord, I pray that you would anoint the preaching of your word today, that you would enable me to say those things that you've given me to say today. In Jesus' name, we'll give you the praise. Amen. And everybody say amen.
2: Amen.
6: Praise the Lord. I want to preach to you this morning this message that I'll title, Revival in the Graveyard. Amen. Revival in the graveyard. Now, I've read a couple of scriptures from this chapter that sort of summarize the events of Lazarus' sickness and then his ultimate death, and then Jesus confronting the grieving sister Martha, actually the grieving sisters, but where we resumed reading in verse 25, Jesus was speaking to Martha, and Martha especially is having great difficulty with this loss of her brother. And Jesus speaks to her these awesome and powerful words that he is. He says, "I am the resurrection and the life." Amen. There's a lot of things that are happening in this chapter, and most often we cut straight to the chase, so to speak. We want to run on ahead and read about the mighty miracle that Jesus performed here. And it is a mighty miracle. Jesus raised Lazarus from the dead. Amen. I mean, we know that he has healed the sick. He has opened blinded eyes. He has healed deaf ears. He has walked on the water. Numerous miracles. Amazing. Every one of them. And then we might even put this towards the top of the list, so to speak. Jesus raised a man that has been in the grave for 4 days. Hallelujah. How awesome is that? Amen. But I want to remind you today, if the Lord will help me, that Jesus was working in other ways in the graveyard that day. And there were other things happening that may not be at first recognized as a miracle, and yet I'd like to think that they were miracles. Maybe little miracles as we might consider them, but is any miracle really a little miracle? Hallelujah. I mean, we rejoice today with Brad and Tricia, the testimony that they shared with us. That's a big miracle. Amen. And we praise God for that. Everything that God does falls in the realm of greatness. And so when we stop and think about it today, I think you'll recognize the hand of God at work, not just inside the tomb and what he does with Lazarus, but outside the tomb, on the perimeter of things, there in the graveyard. Jesus is doing things in the hearts and lives of people that I think equate to revival. And we certainly need revival, friends. We need a move of God today like never before. Amen. Does God move in cemetery situations? Does God move in graveyard surroundings? I want to tell you, absolutely yes. And no matter how hopeless the case, or how desperate the situation, or the emptiness in your life, Jesus specializes, amen, in times just like this. Praise the Lord. Let me recap for you some of the events that happened in this chapter. First of all, let me just give you a caution. There are some lessons to be learned here that are difficult for all of us, even still yet today. But they are important and powerful lessons. And one of them is found here in the early verses of this chapter, where the sisters sent to Jesus saying, "Lord, behold, he whom thou lovest is sick." Amen. And then we go on to read that Jesus tarries 4 days, amen, before he actually arrives at the cemetery. And we're struggling with this at first, to think that Jesus gets an invitation to come and answer a request, a heartfelt prayer for a brother that is sick. And then they also reveal to us in this verse that this is not just anybody. This is somebody that you care about, Lord. This is somebody that you love. Amen. Now, thankfully, we do know this morning that God so loved the world that he gave his only begotten Son. Amen. So he loves us all equally, doesn't he? He loves the whole world. Amen. Red and yellow, black and white, they are precious in his sight. Jesus loves the little children of the world. Amen. How many of you have felt the love of God in your own life? Raise your hand if you feel like God loves you. Amen. Or I might even ask you, if you don't feel loved today, do you still believe that He loves you? Yes, He does. Amen. We know that the Scriptures make it clear that God loves us and Jesus loves us. And that's important to us today, to remember that Lazarus was a man that Jesus loved. Jesus cares about Lazarus. And yet, this sickness, and yet this ultimate result of it, the death. And we have a great difficulty with that, because Jesus gets the request, and yet He tarries for some period of time until the situation grows worse and it becomes the ultimate result of the sickness, which is death. Amen. Jesus' pause here is a hard thing for us to swallow. Amen. To think that Jesus would delay. Amen. That he would put us off. That He wouldn't come to our rescue in the moments where we think that we need Him the most. This is a great hardship for human beings, because we live within the realm of time. We measure everything by minutes, and we can almost hear the second hand ticking. I'm very conscious of the time here this morning myself. It's not going to change the length of my sermon any, but I am conscious of the time. Amen. I'd like to preach to you today because I feel like God wants to help us in this service. And so Jesus pauses. But I think that if you've been a Christian any length of time, you know the reality is that God's delays are not necessarily God's denials. He operates in a different time frame than us. But sometimes He does pause. There is a delay. But that doesn't mean He's not going to answer our request. It may mean that He's going to answer it in a much greater way than you had even imagined before. Praise God. But He delays. Amen. I don't like these delays. I don't like sitting at traffic lights. I don't like being put on hold on the phone. Come on now. I don't like sitting in the waiting room at the hospital. Waiting. Amen. But sometimes God puts us in the waiting room, doesn't He? Sometimes it's like He's put us on hold. And sometimes it's like we're sitting there with our hands on the wheel at a red light. But I'm going to tell you that just because it feels that way to us, it doesn't mean that God has quit working. Amen. Jesus is working. I believe that character is always more important than our comfort. That He is trying to build character in us. And that character is more important than comfort. God is developing His people. James said that the trying of our faith worketh. Amen. Amen. The trying of our faith worketh. And some of you are saying patience, but that patience turns into something else, and it keeps growing. The fact is that the trying of our faith worketh. Amen. God is at work in our life, in the trials of our life. Hallelujah. Amen. There's a confusion here. We think that Jesus doesn't care if He doesn't act immediately. There is a conflict here. In fact, the disciples at first, they pick up on it. Lord, we don't understand what You're saying. You say He's asleep. That must mean that He's feeling better. He's resting. He's doing well. Jesus had to explain, Lazarus is dead. And then He gets there to the graveyard and He meets Martha, who immediately says, Lord, if You would have been here, my brother wouldn't have died. If You would have showed up, Lord, this would not have happened. She's not the only one that says that, though. A little later on, Mary comes and basically says the same thing. Lord, if You would have been here, this wouldn't have happened. The mourners, the Jews that are mourning there in the cemetery, they say ultimately the same thing. Oh, if He could have, you know, He was able to do this if He would have just been here. I'm telling you, amen, God is working whether we understand it or not. Now, there's one more thing before I move on here that is puzzling to us. When the disciples argue with Jesus about this sleeping and death, you know, discussion, Jesus speaks up and says, Lazarus is dead, and I am glad. Now, I know there's more to the verse, and I'm going to read on, but I just want you to let that sink in a little bit. Amen. Lazarus is dead, and I am glad. Now, there's more to it, but think about that. Amen. Jesus says to them these startling words. Amen. Lazarus is dead, and I am glad for your sakes. Hello? Amen. How can he be glad even for our sakes when the tears are running down our face, when our heart is broken, when our minds are confused, when doubt is coming in like a flood and fear is overflowing us like a storm? How can he say that he's glad for our sakes? Because he's living outside the realm of the calendar. He's looking ahead to the ultimate goal, and he knows the final outcome of things. And brother and sister, it's all going to work together for the glory of God. Amen. Oh, if we could just get a hold of that this morning and understand that God's delays are not necessarily God's denials, and this pause of Jesus, amen, has a purpose. Praise God. Hallelujah. And so now he arrives on the scene. They've already had the funeral. He's already been buried behind this the rolled stone. Amen. Lazarus is gone as far as everybody's concerned, and nothing can be done about that. Amen. And in the wake of all of that are these mourning sisters weeping and working their way through the grief and the sorrow. And Jesus shows up on the scene. And I want to tell you this morning, amen, that regardless of the scene of your life, if Jesus shows up, my friend, that's a good thing. Praise God. Hallelujah. No matter how bleak it looks or how black it looks, when Jesus shows up, there's the potential that things are going to turn around in ways that we cannot imagine. Somebody lift your hands and praise the Lord. Hallelujah. Praise God. Amen. Hallelujah. I want you to see in this chapter not only Jesus pause, but Jesus' pain. He is not disconnected from the emotion of this situation. Amen. He is not disconnected. Even though we read those startling words, I am glad for your sakes. Still yet, when he arrives on the scene, we have the most beautiful and shortest verse in the Bible. Jesus wept. Amen. Jesus wept because he loved Lazarus. Jesus wept because he could associate with the pain that these sisters and these other neighbors were going through. I'm telling you that God feels our pain, and we have a high priest who is able to be touched with the feelings of our infirmities. He knows what we're going through. He associates with that. He sees our tears. He hears our cries. He is not disconnected from the pain that we're going through this morning. I'm glad that we've got a Lord that loves us that way, that loves us that much, that he is with us in the midst of our sorrow and our struggles. Hallelujah. When I said to you a while ago that I want to preach on revival in the graveyard, I've got three things in mind that I want to say to you that I associate with revival. Amen. But first of all, when we describe the situation of Lazarus's passing and the grief of the sisters and all of that, I want you to know that this is not necessarily a funeral message. I'm not just preaching to those who may have recently lost a loved one and are still battling with grief, because death, I believe, comes to us with many faces. Amen. It's not just a final reality of our physical passing out of this world, but amen, there is such a thing as the death of a dream in a man's life. Come on now. Amen. And some of you have experienced the death of a dream. Amen. The dreaded death of the goals that you had set before you. The death of a career that you had worked so hard towards and worked so hard in. Suddenly to have the rug suddenly pulled out from under you. It feels like grief to you. Amen. Something important to you and valuable to you has been taken away. Amen. The death of a dream, the death of a goal, the death of, amen, of so many things in your life. Amen. How about the death of a marriage that sometimes, some time ago, you thought was so vibrant and so, amen, so wonderful? How did it fall so sick? And how has it become, amen, in this condition? I'm going to tell you, death is all around us in a variety.

I believe that regardless of how hopeless things may look to you today, that Jesus is here and that He's able to help and He can turn it all around. Praise God. Hallelujah. Revival shows up in this cemetery in three ways. Number one, I see revival as reassurance. Amen. Reassurance. Amen. Jesus is not having these conversations with Lazarus. Lazarus is on a cold slab, amen, inside the tomb. He is having these conversations with the sisters. And we learn so much from it because Jesus shows up in the midst of our grief. And He begins to speak words of reassurance to us. Basically, He's saying, it's gonna be all right. Amen. How can you say that, Lord? Don't you know what we've been through? It's gonna be all right. Praise God. I know that that might sound hollow and shallow to some of you here today, but the fact is God just simply wants you to be reassured this morning that this is not the end of it. This is not the finality of it. He's not done yet. It's going to be all right. You're coming out of this. You're going through this. You're going to survive. Praise God. Hallelujah. Oh, what a miracle reassurance is. Amen. Jesus speaks to Martha, who says, if thou had been here, my brother had not died. Amen. Jesus said to her, thy brother shall rise again. Amen. He interjects hope. Hallelujah. Praise God. Interjects hope into the conversation. Now she knows, she believes in the final resurrection. And so she goes that way with the conversation. But for this moment, I just want you to understand that the God of all hope, amen, wants you to know, amen, He has a solution to the problem. And the way that things look right now, amen, are not the ultimate outcome. He has a plan. He has a purpose. And He's glad for your sake, amen, that you're going through this because He sees the end result. A miracle is in the making and God, amen, is going to work it for you. Praise the Lord. Reassurance. How many times have we in the loneliest hours of our life felt the strong hand of God come upon us? Amen. Or His strong arms come underneath us. We didn't know how we got through those dark, bleak hours. But we look back now and we know it was simply God reassuring us, comforting us. The God of all comfort, comforting us with the presence of the Holy Ghost, who, by the way, is our comforter. Reassurance. Amen. Not only reassurance, but revelation is in this cemetery. Revelation. They are going to learn something here and see something here that they could not have learned otherwise. We take it for granted because we have portions of this chapter memorized. We've heard so many sermons about Lazarus. We almost yawn our way through it this morning. But how about being the first one to hear these words? Standing there, amen, where you just had the funeral of your brother. And Jesus says, I am the resurrection and the life. Amen. I know, Lord, that Lazarus is going to live again at the last day in the great resurrection. And Jesus said, I want you to know something right here. I am the resurrection. Praise the Lord. Revelation. Jesus shows them something that previously is unknown. But we know, amen, that He is the I am. Praise God. I am the resurrection and the life. I am the living bread. I am the light of the world. I am the door to the sheepfold. I am the way, the truth, and the life. I am the vine. In other words, Jesus is everything that we need for Him to be this morning. And in the midst of our graveyard experience, it may just be that He wants to reveal Himself to us in some special and personal way. Amen. I am the answer to the problem that you're going through right now. I am the solution, Jesus says. I am the Savior that you so desperately need. I am the healer
of your sickness. I am the friend and companion that you need. Friend, what a revelation. Wouldn't it be a revival to you this morning if in the midst of your cemetery experience with death all around you and the decay of it settling into your life,

0: life and threatening to destroy you, that suddenly God makes you aware of the fact that He is everything that you need today. And He is. Praise the Lord. Reassurance and revelation are there in the graveyard. And those are the basic elements of revival, really. Amen. For all of us who have ever needed revival, we know that sometimes it takes the shape of reassurance. God just reassuring us. And sometimes it comes in the form of a revelation. But ultimately, revival is measured also by restoration. Amen. Praise God. Restoration. Restoration is a wonderful outcome of revival. To get back something that we've lost. To retrieve something that we've misplaced. To get back something, amen, that we thought was gone forever. To have something returned to us that we thought we would never have again. That we would never experience again. That we would never feel again. And now suddenly the feeling has returned. The joy has come back. The victory is there. The shout has come back. Praise God. We've got a reason to go on. Amen. Because He has restored things to us. In this story, it's the fact that Mary and Martha get their brother back. Hallelujah. That doesn't happen every day, my friend. Amen. But for them, it was a miracle of restoration. It's not just that Lazarus got his life back. That's a tremendous miracle. But I want you to see revival in the graveyard and understand that it wasn't only Lazarus that got something back. Mary and Martha got something back. The community got something back. Friend, when we have real revival, there will be a restoration. Amen. That man that you thought was so far away from God that he could never come back. Praise God. There's an opportunity, friend. There's a possibility that he may come back. Restored. Renewed. That's the hope of revival. Hallelujah. We were in Joplin, Missouri earlier this year, and we were there last year, not long after the tornado had gone through. So we've seen it right after the first devastation, and then we got to go back and see where most of the cleanup had taken place and rebuilding was starting. But there was something I had actually read about in the St. Louis paper and saw a picture that we got to see for ourselves when we were in Joplin that I love so much. Amen. Not the painful side of it, but to see this image was remarkable. You might remember that with all of the other buildings that were devastated there and destroyed in Joplin, the Joplin High School was also hit severely, totally demolished. And I think even now the high school students are the high school's renting space in the mall there. And so they haven't rebuilt the high school yet. But not too many days after that devastating tornado went through there, took 100-something lives and tore up most of the city. One of those high school students went down to survey the damage to the high school. And there it was, all crumpled, buildings leaning over, foundation, you know, buildings ripped off their foundations. And then out front, the sign, Joplin High School. It was damaged also, glass broken and things. And most of the letters on it were torn away. Amen. Joplin High School. Amen. High school, I believe, is gone. The J from Joplin was gone. The L-I-N from Joplin was gone, which means it only left the letters O-P on the sign. And some creative and inspired young person got a roll of duct tape and went over there to the sign and put an H before the O and the P and took that duct tape and made an E afterwards. Hallelujah. Woo! Praise God. Amen. There in the middle of that ruin, there with all of the rubbish all around, amen, there with devastation, tragedy all around, somebody took, amen, took an opportunity to see hope. Praise God. Do you see it this morning? I'm going to tell you that God is able to restore to you the things that have been taken away from you. In fact, the prophet said he can restore the years that the palmer worm and the canker worm and the caterpillar have eaten. He's able to restore that. You think you'll never get it back? It won't ever be like it used to be. I don't want to offer you false hope, but I do want to offer you hope. The possibility that when Jesus comes on the scene, he doesn't only reassure us, amen, but he reveals himself to us, and he interjects the possibility that he's going to restore things to us. That sounds like revival to me. Praise God. Revival in the midst of the graveyard. Would you stand with me this morning? Praise the Lord. If the musicians would come. Last September, just a few weeks after being here for Camp Dove, we were privileged to preach a homecoming revival in Virginia. And while we were there, we got acquainted with a family in that church that used to be Amish. They got hungry for more and ended up at this holiness church and got filled with the Holy Ghost and, amen, and changed their lives. Beautiful family. I think they've got 7 children, is it? They invited us to dinner at their house, and it was a great day and a wonderful experience. But before we went, knowing that they wanted us to see the work that they had done and how God had blessed them with this house, I heard the story from the pastor about how they got this house. It was a house that nobody else wanted. And if you ever told the history of the house, you know, no sale could be completed. It was blighted. It was a house with a history, an ugly history of a man who lost his job and in his desperation spiraled out of control. And then finally, drugs, alcohol, and just the trauma of life gave up to the extent that he killed his wife, killed his son, and then killed himself after he had set fire to that house. The whole house had been engulfed in flames. They finally got the fire out, charred the inside, and of course they found the 3 bodies there, and signifying such tragedy, such loss, such hopelessness. And then this family decides that here's an opportunity not only for them to get a house inexpensive, but I believe turn it into a testimony. They took us through the house, all now completely remodeled inside, freshly painted. Scriptures and on the walls. You know how they do that now with the, what do they call that? Stencil? Scriptures on the walls. And then they took us to the one room they designated as their music room. And every one of those children play a musical instrument, and they put on I don't want to call it a performance, but one plays the violin, one plays the harp. Guitar, piano is all there in their music room, and to hear the beautiful melodies coming out of that room, you could barely even hear the echoes of the ugly past of that place. In some ways, I think that that house has been redeemed. It's unfortunate that a man could not see that there was a better way, that there was hope. But it's not too late for you this morning. In the charred remains of your life, there can be heard music once again. That house can be a house full of love again. Why don't you let Jesus come and help you with it this morning? Lord, we thank you and praise you for the privilege to be in your house. We thank you for the possibility of revival even in the graveyard. Lord, would you offer today somebody the reassurance that they need? Would you give somebody else, Lord God, the revelation that they need? And help us all, Lord, to be reminded of the power of restoration, because you are the God of revival. Even in the graveyard. How about it this morning? Do you feel like God has been talking to you in some way? Why don't you bring that burden to the Lord this morning and let us pray with you about it? Why don't you come and bring that thing and put it on this altar today? And let Jesus work in your life. Give him a chance. He's here. He wants to help you. Is there someone that feels like God's talking to you this morning? Maybe you're not a Christian. Maybe you're a backslider and away from God. It's time for you to be restored to him. He wants to restore you. Church, would you lift your hands right now and just begin to worship the Lord? Let's wait on God here for a moment. I'm going to have Pastor Hurst come and make the altar call and finish the altar call. But if God's dealing with you right now, it's time to move. If you feel that strong hand of God pulling on you, why don't you move towards him? He's reassuring you this morning, everything's going to be all right. I don't know when, but he wants you to have hope. Come on, church. Praise him one more time. Praise him one more time, and then we'll have a general altar call. But let's wait on God here for just a moment.
1: Hallelujah. I just want to say this. You know the Word of God spoke to you this morning. You know that God was talking to you through Brother Blue's message. I want you to come right now. There's others. You can join these that have come. Amen. I know that God spoke specifically to some because I know the situations. And God was kind enough to send the man of God that doesn't know the situation to speak directly to you. Amen. The message spoke to you this morning. Would you come right now? Right now, you know God was speaking to you. Think about that closing illustration. That's what God wants to do in your life this morning. Oh, he'll make it all different. I know there's others this morning. You know God is speaking to you. There's a struggle going on. But just say yes to God. Just come right now. Make your way this way. Don't hesitate. This is the moment. This is a moment. God has planned, God has purposed to speak to you this morning. You know that God is speaking to you. Are there others? You'd come and join these. Would you come right now? You need restoration. You need reassurance. You need God to reveal himself to you. What about it? Anyone else? Amen. Would you come right now? Others in the building, would you come? Hallelujah. Hallelujah. Hallelujah. All right, church, gather in. And as the church comes, it's not too late. God has spoken specifically to you. You just come as the church comes. Let's fill these altars. What a message. God is speaking. He's a God of all restoration. When all hope seems like it's gone, we serve a God who can restore, make anew, make afresh. He's a God of new beginnings. He knows how to renovate. He knows how to restore. One of the greatest portions of all the Bible is Psalm 23. He restoreth my soul. He restoreth my soul. Do you need your soul restored this morning? Do you need your soul restored? Would you come fill these altars? He restoreth my soul. He restoreth my soul. Hallelujah. Thank you, Jesus. There's others this morning. You need your soul restored. You need your soul restored. Let's pray all over this building. God's at work doing eternal things. Hallelujah. He restoreth my soul. He restoreth my soul.
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4: Chronicles 33. I've never preached this message before, or this took a text here that I can remember. There was a man born in April the 20th in 1889, and he died April the 30th, 1945. He was the leader of, the head of, the National Socialist German Workers' Party, which was commonly known as the Nazi Party. And his name is Adolf Hitler. Anybody ever read about him? And I didn't know this, but of course, everybody, we've heard this said, I've said it, that he is very well known to kill, systematically murder, estimated 6 million Jews. But doing a little research this week for this morning's sermon, and to lo and behold, I found out that not only did he kill, systematically murder 6 million Jews, but he murdered systematically 17 million civilians altogether. That's a wicked man. When you can systematically, not innocently, not by chance, but premeditated, destroy 16, that's unheard of. Well, let me ask you a question. If Adolf Hitler prayed and asked forgiveness right before he died, would God save him? Of course, I understand. I've read a little bit of history and this week about him, and I didn't know this, but him and his wife both committed suicide. When they realized they was fixing to be captured, I probably read it, had forgot it, I'm sure. But I'd ask, could he have been, of course, we understand about suicide, but if Hitler prayed and asked forgiveness right before he died, would God save him? And then when you think of a question like that, you instantly think, you know, the question then you want to come back with, and what they're really trying to say is, can God save somebody as wicked and as vile and as unbelievable, ungodly as somebody like that? Amen. Can a man be so wicked that God cannot or will not save him? Well, I want to go to our text in 2 Chronicles 33, because I want you this morning to look with me at the most wicked man that sat on the throne of David, and probably the most wickedest man in the entire Bible, and his name was Manasseh. Amen. And Manasseh was the son of a very well-known Bible character in the Old Testament by the name of Hezekiah. Hezekiah was the 13th king after the division of the United, the nation of Israel, after it was divided around 1 Kings chapter 12. We know that Saul started off the nation of Israel with 40 years in his reign. And then, of course, David came on the scene in 40 years through the life of David. And in David's time, it was the zenith. It was a great time. Jerusalem became the capital city. Then he died, and then Solomon, his son, reigned for 40 years. And it was during that reign that the temple was built. But right after that, then the kingdom split. Rehoboam and Jeroboam. I'm sure you've read about them in the book of Kings. And There was a southern kingdom and a northern kingdom. There was the king of Judah and the king of Israel. And the kings of Israel had Jeroboam, Nadab, Eliah, Omri, Ahab, Ahazariah, Joram, Jehu, several other kings. None of them was a good king. But with the kings of Judah, it was good, bad, bad, bad, good, good, bad, bad, good, bad. There were several kings. And so when you look in the Old Testament, you see the history of the Jews. And the same difference of us going to our history books about the United States of America. And we would think over all of the presidents. And we would think, you know, of course, one of your, probably when you think of the presidents, your first question is which one was the best president? And I'm sure that there's many opinions on that. But you think of men like George Washington, of course. Then you think of the third president like Thomas Jefferson. Then you think of Abraham Lincoln. Then you think of Ronald Reagan, you know, the 40th president. But when you look at the nation of Israel, you're looking at different kings. And so at this time, Manasseh was the 14th king, after the division of the United Kingdom started. And I want you to understand first, though, that his father, Hezekiah, was a tremendous, reformer. Matter of fact, most Bible scholars will tell you that Hezekiah will probably be, if you look back at the Jewish history, you said, who is the greatest king that Israel ever had? You'd probably have to first say, David, King David, even though he made a terrible mistake. That would be the number one choice. The number two choice would be probably, Solomon. And then the number three, king would probably be Hezekiah. Hezekiah would go down as one of the greatest reformers. He was a man, matter of fact, before we get to chapter 33, and I get my text here, chapters 29 and 30 and 31 and 32 deal with the life of Hezekiah. And the reason I'm spending just a moment or two here on this, you got to get a little background history of where Manasseh came from, because I want to preach this morning on so great salvation. Manasseh's father, Hezekiah, was known. You read about his tunnel that he made through the walls there and through the earth to get water into Jerusalem. There was some great times in Hezekiah's time. I mean, he built up things to worship. He draw the people to worship God. And he was a great king. Matter of fact, probably one of the most famous stories of him, though, is when the prophet told him to set his house in order, for thou shalt surely die. Remember that story? And how that Isaiah the prophet walked out of the room, and Hezekiah turned his face toward the wall. And after he walked out, and when he did, Hezekiah began to pray. And the Lord had mercy, and he spoke to Hezekiah to go back in and to tell Hezekiah that he added 15 years to his life. How many remembers that story? But it was through this 15 extra years that Manasseh was born. Now, Hezekiah was married to a lady. His wife's name is spelled H-E-P-H-Z-I-B-A-H. Phew, I'm glad we have people like Shirley and Bev and Hope and Beta. I mean, easy names. Hephazibah. Hey, Heph, come over here. Heph, give me something to pray. I didn't mean that like that. Whew, oh, Lord, don't let me start out wrong this morning. Phew, like I did last Sunday. All right. Both of Manasseh's parents, Hezekiah and his wife, were very godly people. I mean, very seriously, they will go down in history, and they do go down in biblical history as being one of the greatest kings of the kings of Judah. And you talking about reformation, you talking about revival in the nation of Israel, you talking about renewal. I mean, they had it going on. There's a lot of things I could say, but for sake of time, I won't. But then God added 15 years to his life, and it was through this time that Manasseh was born. Then when you look at Manasseh compared to his father, Hezekiah, it don't match up. Amen. Here is godly parents, Hezekiah and his wife. Amen. And they're just tremendous, godly people. I mean, you're talking about a leader. This man is a leader in his home. He's a leader in the nation of Israel. He's a king of Judah. He has got it going on as far as his godly character. But then all of a sudden, something comes on the scene. His son is born, and that extra 15 years of his life, and he is the most wickedest, the most vilest man in all of the Bible. Amen. And you would compare, when you read Manasseh, you would compare him to somebody like Adolf Hitler or Osama bin Laden or Hussein or Stalin or some notorious historian being a wicked, vile person. And the question is, when you think of that, you think, Manasseh, how did he come out of? How did this godly mom and dad have such a wicked, vile son? Huh? And it's a question that is even asked today, isn't it? Huh? Even, it's not this question, how can such good, godly parents, amen, turn out such a wicked, vile daughter or son? Amen. And it's just, and there's only one answer to that question that I can find. Manasseh chose. Huh? Now I know the devil will no doubt that parent that has a child that is a rebel, amen, that is going away from God. No doubt the devil will hound that individual, that mom, that dad, and tell them that you messed up somewhere and try to give you such a mind battle that you're the reason. You didn't do this right. You didn't do that right. Or some fault of your own because of this. Amen. But I believe, like you believe, that the Bible teaches in Genesis that God created us with a free will. We got a will to choose, and the only thing I can say about this text here is that I feel like Manasseh made a choice to rebel against his parents, and not only against his parents, but against everything that he had heard in the temple and at God himself. Are you with me? Do you see this story? Now, I'll give you a little bit of a scripture picture. So let's go to 2 Chronicles 33 and pick up the story. Manasseh was 12 years old when he began to reign, and he reigned 55 years in Jerusalem. I don't know if you know this or not, but that is the longest reign of any king in Israel. Whether on the north or the southern, it doesn't matter. He is the longest, and you just wonder why God put up with him for 55 years. But notice verse 2 with me. Are you ready? But did that... This is Manasseh. Manasseh was 12 years old when he began to reign. He reigned 55 years in Jerusalem. But he did that which was evil in the sight of the Lord, like unto the abominations of the heathen, whom the Lord had cast out before the children of Israel. Now I want that to sink in, because that is a very, listen to me, listen, look at me. That is a very odd verse in the life of Manasseh. And I really didn't, I've seen that before. I've read this before many times and have preached about this verse. But until I got to studying some and digging deeper, that is probably one of the most, extreme verses in the whole story of the life of Manasseh. Now, I want to talk with a little bit about the sin, the ugly side of sin in Manasseh's life. Now, I want you to notice, and what do you mean, Brother Simpson? Notice again what he said, verse 2. But Manasseh did that which was evil in the sight of the Lord, like unto the abominations of the heathen. Now, turn your page over to verse 22. I want to show you what it should have read, or should have been sort of like, or a principle here. Notice in the Bible, in verse 21 and 22 of the same chapter, you'll find Manasseh dead at this time, and his son Amnon is fixing to take reign. And don't let me bore you with a little history here. But when Amnon takes a hold of the reign, the Bible said in verse 21, Amnon was 22 years old when he began to reign. He reigned 2 years in Jerusalem, but he did that which was evil in the sight of the Lord. Here it is, as did Manasseh his father. Now, most of the time when you read in the Bible of kings, of these kings that I mentioned earlier, these several kings in the northern, a lot of times it'll tell you if they did good or if they did evil. And then if they did evil, a lot of times it'll say as they, you know, just like Amnon, as his father, he did evil. But when it comes down to Manasseh, and it says in verse 2 that he did evil in the sight of the Lord, amen, it didn't refer back to Manasseh's father. It didn't even refer back to any wicked king. The Holy Ghost inspired the writer, amen, and there was not a wicked, listen to this, amen, there was not a wicked enough king, amen, in the nation's history to compare him to. Do you see that point? I want to try to paint this man here. When you look at him, I mean, and the Bible said he did that which is evil, like unto the abominations of the heathen. The Holy Ghost compared him, amen, that he did as worse or worse than the most pagan heathen people on the face of the earth. How did a man raised in a godly home drop so low? Amen. He chose. Are you with me? Do you see that? Amen. I mean, there's nobody here to compare him to. The only thing compared him to is, that'd be a sad, and this ain't in my notes, but that'd be a sad thing for us to compare a young person out of a holiness church that's backslid and say that they're as worse as some, I'm trying to think of the guy's name who wrote the Satanic Bible, LaVey or something like that, Anton LaVey. And, I mean, now this is what it's meaning. I mean, can you imagine to say, I'll tell you that boy right there, he's as wicked as, and name the guy that created the Satanic Bible. Do you see the depth of this? Do you see the depth of this man's sin? Let's move on, verse 3. Amen. We're going to deal with the direction of this man's sin. Notice in verse 3, for he built again the high places which Hezekiah his father had broken down. He became reared up, and he reared up altars for Balaam, and he made groves, and he worshiped all the hosts of heaven and served them. Now, you got to understand here, and you got to get a little history. Everything that his father tore down when he took reign, huh? Every idol he crushed, everything that he destroyed, every image or idol or statue or grove that represented any pagan worship whatsoever, his father Hezekiah tore down, demolished. There was no sign of it anywhere, amen, in Jerusalem. And then, though his son comes along, and notice he builds again the high places. Now, I did not know this until this week studying, but when you look at the high places here, this phrase, the high places, which Hezekiah, his father, had broken down, most commentators state that these high places were the hills that surrounded this city. And on top of these hills, amen, they were just idols and ungodly figures, and they were ever long to different gods that those heathen people, that worshiped, and he built up gods of Balaam and the groves and different god names. There's no use getting all those. I looked them all up. There's no use mentioning all those different gods. And when it says at the end of verse 3, and worship all the host of heaven, that is of the angels and God, he's talking about astrology here. Amen. He just totally, amen, he brought back every Canaanite worship. He brought back the god of Baal. He was restoring pagan worship back into the nation of Israel's history. The thing that his father Hezekiah had tore down, he was building back up. And listen to me, that's exactly where America is at right now. Amen. Amen. Manasseh is wanting every religion, every false religion to be worshipped. That's why you got groves and amen and Balaam, gods of Balaam, and there's others only in the chapter. I won't take time to read. Amen. Every false religion is accepted except Christianity. And boy, when I read that this week, I said, that's exactly where we are in America. Amen. Mormonism, Islam, every false religion can have a place in school, have a place in the government, except the name of Jesus and true Christianity. Amen. Oh yeah. Amen. So you see this. That's just unreal. Amen. When you look at the sinfulness of this man Manasseh. Are you with me? Notice verse 4. Also he built altars in the house in the house of the Lord, whereof the Lord had said, in Jerusalem shall be my name forever. And notice verse 5. And he built altars. Now, I've got three words circled. I've got one word circled in verse 3, the word built. Do you see that? For he built. Then I got the word circled again, the third word in the fourth verse, and he built. Then I got the word circled again in verse 5, and he built. Do you see this? He was restoring. He was building back all of these heathen worshiping idols. Now, verse 6, are you with me? He caused his children to pass through the fire in the valley of the son of Hinnom. Now, verse 3 talks about the high places. He talks about the mountains. Here in verse 6, though, he said there's something going on down in the valley. In the valley of Hinnom. He put a god there by the name of the Moloch. And I'll come back to him just a little later. But he did this in the valley. Notice what he said. He observed times and, amen, used enchantments and used witchcraft and dealt with a familiar spirit and with wizards. What's the famous show on TV and movies that happened the last 3 or 4 years about wizards? Harry Potter. If you've got a Harry Potter movie in your house, or a book, or a coloring book, you're ignorant of the Bible. Get mad if you want to, I'm going to preach it. That is the most silliest, unbiblical thing a Christian can do, is to allow anything of satanic influence inside your house. Or to have a house full of amens right there. Not trying to be mean, but notice this. He used witchcraft. He sought counsel from demons and wizards and horoscopes. Christians aren't supposed to read horoscopes. It's innocent, is it? Why would you want to read something that starts out with horror? It ain't innocent. It's not innocent. And the sad thing about it, and I'm not trying to be mean, but I heard in the last 2 or 3 weeks somebody said so-and-so reads their horoscope every day. And I'm like, knock me over and hit me with a sledgehammer? I'm like, I felt like a failure as a pastor. I thought, well, maybe I should hit that a time or 2 years. So I'm hitting it right now. Seriously, I mean, a Christian reading horoscopes? You say it's just for fun. You going to have a seance just for fun? You going to pray to Satan just for fun? I feel it getting a little tight here, but that's all right. You're inviting. You see, Manasseh, when you look at Manasseh, that's he observed times and he used enchantments and used witchcraft and dealt with a familiar spirit and with wizards. Huh? And the Bible said, listen, the same verse, he wrought much evil in the sight of the Lord to provoke the Lord to anger. You might think it's innocent, but friend, it's not just innocence. Huh? It's not just an innocent reading and joking about it at work or with your spouse. Amen. And I don't know why I'm stuck on that, but anyways, he had a personal, just interest in this kind of stuff. You're talking about a man, everything that Hezekiah tore down, Manasseh's built back up, and even worse. Do you see this? Say it with me. Amen. Do you see the direction that Manasseh is going into? He's gone as far away from God as he possibly can. Have you ever noticed somebody when they backslide? Amen. When they really backslide. I'm not talking about when they're cold on God. I'm not talking about when they're struggling to stay in or stay out. But when they really make that choice, it's over. I'm quitting God. You watch them. They'll do things and you'll look at them and they'll be watching them and you'll think, my God, I didn't think they'd ever, but that when that sinful nature, when that Adamite nature, when that lust spirit, not lust for sensuality, but lust for the world and the things of the world, better take them as far away from God as possible. Huh? That's sin. You can tell I mean, as I was reading this and studying this week, this scriptures, you can tell that Manasseh is not satisfied. He's got the god of Balaam. He's got the Astaroth. He's got the gods of astrology. He's got all kinds of gods. He's after enchantments. He's after witchcraft. He's after familiar spirits. He's going after wizards. He's so mixed up in his mind. Well, that's what happens when you deal with false religion. We watch it. We can see the breakdown of our country and our nation. And I'm not a big political guy. Amen. Or I'm just a little voice in a little city here in Alabama. I don't have a great big voice. Just a little voice in one little church. But watch it. Watch our nation. I mean, the whole concept, the whole battle. But they're the mosque two blocks away. Amen. That they're struggling and fighting for. And if you're reading any on that, two blocks away, and they're building this multi-billion-dollar mosque there, and our own president, is for it and has made it publicly that he's for it. Amen. And we're just trying to be at peace with every false religion there is. Amen. But there's a consequence when you stop crying out against evil. Amen. You got it. You know, that's why. What is the first commandment? Come on, help me preach somebody. What is the first commandment? The second one is, have no other gods. Why is that? Because God is a... I've got my wife, we're fixing to celebrate 26 years of marriage. You think they ever would mind if I had a girlfriend on the side? It's ignorant. It's stupid to even say that. That was my point. She'd probably shoot me, so I'm not going to do that. Amen. But you get where I'm at. I meant that to be a stupid statement. And the same way with us as a nation, we're courting God to some degree. Amen. But we're courting all the other false religions. And that's a good word, Brother Earl. Tolerant. But there is a sin of silence sometimes. There's a lot of pastors There's a lot of pastors that pastor like this right here. There's a lot of pastors like this. They pastor like this. They pastor with their eyes closed. They don't want to ruffle anybody's feathers. They don't want to say anything against anybody. They don't want to preach against anybody's sin because it might affect their ties. They don't want to preach. You get where I'm going? And that's the rabbit trail. I don't got time to go there. All right. Now, the second thing, not only the direction of Manasseh's sin, but the defiance of his sin. Here's what I want to preach a little bit. Notice, go back to verse 4. With me. The Bible said also he built altars in the house of the Lord, whereof the Lord had said, in Jerusalem shall be my name be forever. He goes right into the very temple and builds altars to pagan gods where God said, this is where my name shall dwell. I mean, it would be the most vilest and evilest thing you could think of to go across the road and build a Satanism church, a church that worships Satan. But then, even worse than that would be for a pastor or the preacher or the leader. I mean, what if you come in here this morning and I had some vile statue of Satan right here, some crazy looking God over here and some crazy looking God over there, because you'll find it later in this text that there was two courts in the temple and he put gods in both of them. Amen. Right in the, you thumb out. I mean, I know that would be evil across the road, but to do it right in here, do you understand the defiance of this man, Manasseh? Do you see how wicked his sin is? I mean, he was the vilest of the vile. No wonder in verse 2, they couldn't compare him to any other wicked king, because they weren't none of them that wicked. They had a pen that you're worse than the abomination, even of the heathen. You've done worse than that. Notice verse 5, and he built altars for all the host of heaven. Now that's not heaven as we think, God and the angels. He's talking about astrology. And he built altars for all the host of heaven in the two courts of the house of the Lord. Right in the house of God. Now, boy, it's ain't in my notes. It just come to me. I had a cartoon. I've still got it somewheres. Now, don't get hurt at me. Please don't get hurt at me. But I remember seeing a cartoon, and it was a football cartoon. And you can see the massive crowd in the stadium in the background, and you can see a father and a son, and that's where the caption was at. And the father sort of was patting on his son, and the team had won, and it said, "Son, this is why God created Sundays." I'm at the Super Bowl. How many knows churches that will cancel service on church service on Super Bowl Sunday? I know it's quiet. I love you. I'm not trying to be mean. But then bring that in and take the place of a church service, of a worship of God. All right, I'll leave that alone. Notice in verse 6, let's go. Talking about the defiance of his sin. He caused his children to pass through the fire in the valley of the son of Hinnom. Now, of course, this is talking about the God of Moloch. You've heard this, you've heard, no doubt, this is not going to be new to most of you Bible readers, but the God of Moloch was a picture in your mind. How many's ever eat here in a Chinese restaurant? All right, go ahead and confess. Brad, come on, me and you've been there. You ever seen that Buddha statue that they got? That big fat belly? The one that all of my children at times have said, "Dad, he looks like you." No, just kidding. Amen. They're just, you see that? Well, when you think of that, just imagine one, you know, about 8 or 10 feet tall, big old fat belly. Imagine him, his arms out like this. And inside of his belly would be, just an empty, hole, and they would build a fire inside of this belly, this God's belly. And, do you know where that God come from, the God of Moloch? The God of Moloch come from the people of the Ammonites in the Bible. You remember the Ammonites? They are the descendants of Lot having an incest relationship with his daughter. So this God, Moloch, come from an incestuous, all the way, trace it all the way back to the Ammonites. So you're talking about wicked and the defiance. He did this right in the house of God. And then he went down in the valley and he built this God Moloch. Amen. Where he in the Bible said he caused his children. Amen. And all the people fought and they caused their children to pass through the fire. Do you see this? Amen. And they would offer that if you really love this God Moloch, if you really, really, really, I mean, we say if you really love him, you'll come to church on Sunday. We say if you really love God, you'll pay your tithes. If you really love God, you'll read your Bible. If you really love God, you'll love your brother. But Manasseh was saying, if you really love God, bring Addie. Bring Faith. Bring, forgot my own granddaughter's name, Kaylee. That's bad. Phew. Sorry, Sabrina. Bring Kaylee. I can't imagine that. I mean, that's the worst of the worst. I mean, I've seen a lot of scary movies when I was a teenager. Huh? I have. I'm honest. I've seen a lot of scary. I never seen none that scary. I can't imagine just a mom. I can't imagine Sabrina or Nicole or Crystal or some of these godly mothers bringing their children. And it doesn't say it in the scripture. You won't find this in the scripture, but history says, and most commentaries say that, and he also taught them that the mother could not cry. And if she cried, amen, then she wasn't giving her child joyfully. So her sacrifice would be in vain. So you had to be such a mental, cold-hearted. Am I painting this picture good enough to walk up here with glee, to walk up here with joy, to put your baby in this? And again, we have millions every year right here in America walk into an abortion clinic and our government legalizes it. It's legal. And they offer their child, huh? You think God is going to let that go unjudged? I listened this week. I watched something this week. Little 14, 15 minute, Hope showed it to me and I watched it. It was a lady who survived abortion. They tried to abort her and it didn't happen and they thought that her mama would give birth to a dead child, and when it was born, it was alive. Though she's handicapped some, she gave a tremendous speech. I think some of you others probably looked at it too and listened at it. Very, very interesting, very informative. Amen. But can you imagine, amen, can you, these children to come through and pass through this? Huh? Wow. I mean, it just throws me absolutely. I can't imagine that. But listen. But now here's the question. I got to hurry. Brother Simpson, because I've just painted you the ugly side of sin. And I've done it in a short time. But can God save someone like Manasseh? Huh? Where you at, Bible readers? I mean, when you think, I mean, this is, I know this is extreme, but this is in the Bible. Can God, amen, one of the most unbelievable verses, you know, when you look at this, I mean, I didn't even read verse 9. I didn't come down to verse 9. And after it talks about passing through the five of the children, so Manasseh made Judah and the inhabitants of Jerusalem to err, verse 9, and to do worse than the heathen whom the Lord had destroyed before the children of Israel ever got there. It tells you that he was a very charismatic leader. He was a charming leader. He convinced everybody there, just calls her children. But notice verse 10. I'm closing. Are you with me? You don't want to miss this. Because right here in my Bible, I've actually, when I come to this verse, I'm reading down here, I'm reading the first 10 verses, and I'm getting madder and madder at this man, this Bible character. Aren't you? He's like, how wicked. Then all of a sudden you come down to verse 10, and I got a line drawn all the way across my Bible from verse 9 and 10, because there's something that totally separates. Then all of a sudden the Bible said, and the Lord spake to Manasseh. Does that blow anybody else away? I'm looking for, and God killed him. That's what I'm looking for. And God just opened up the earth and slayed everyone. That's what I'm looking for. But we're back on grace this morning. He took rain when he was 12. He was a rotten, stinking brat as a boy. He'd been there for 55 years. And for 55, I mean, we just got to put up with the president for 4 years. Can you imagine having, for about 50 more years? Shoot, take us on here, Lord. Let the coming of the Lord take place. Resurrect us out of here. Huh? Am I making any sense? And the Lord spake to Manasseh and to his people. Now, I don't care how wicked and how far a person's going away from God. The whole time, God's with him. Didn't he you? Didn't he you? What was you doing at times? There's times, I know some of you testified, but some of you, well, you don't want to, and I don't want to. There's some things you don't want to tell publicly. But while you were doing the most vilest, and you look back at your own life and your own story, something you wouldn't even write down in an autobiography if you wrote one, you wouldn't write it down. You wouldn't write down in your biography, amen, about this one night, about that one experience, about this one day, amen. But through it all, amen, you're just like me. You had to say, yes, I can remember God dealing with me. And the wee hours of the morning, I can remember a song on the radio. I can remember a billboard. I can remember a bumper sticker, something that God dealt with me about. Man, I feel the Holy Ghost here. I remember when what was his name that come here last year and got saved for a few months? Stay with us 2 or 3 months. Boy, Jay. I remember Jay telling me, and man, that's a pitiful story, ain't it? You remember Jay? And I remember Jay telling me, he said, man, I'd go to y'all's church. And he said, your sign would talk to me. And he didn't have to say it. He said, but do you remember that? He said, you know that sign is on the interstate that talks about that devil? Over by that pond. I don't know if you put that there or not, Brother James. I don't know who put it there. He said, but every time I go by and see that sign, he said, man, my heart would get to beating and, huh? I mean, but how many times did God deal with you when you were lost? Brother X, how many times did God deal with you? Huh? I mean, when you absolutely didn't deserve one drop of water, huh? But God spake. I'm talking about, this is the unbelievable side of grace. And the Lord spake, and I got to hurry. And the Lord spake to Manasseh and to his people, but they would not hearken. And this is what happened. Wherefore the Lord brought upon them. Now wait a second. Well, I got to go back and I got to read this. Let me show you what God said he was going to do to him in 2 Kings, 2 Kings, you got your Bible? Chapter 21, verse 12. This is what God said he was going to do to Manasseh. Therefore, 2 Kings 21:12. Therefore, thus saith the Lord God of Israel, behold, I am bringing such an evil upon Jerusalem and Judea that whosoever heareth of it, both his ears shall tingle. Now, God said, son, he ain't going to mess around. I will stretch over Jerusalem, the line of Samaria, and the plummet of the house of Ahab. I will wipe Jerusalem as a man wipeth a dish, wiping it, amen, and turning it upside down. I will forsake the remnant of mine inheritance and deliver them in the hand of their enemies, and they shall become prey and a spoil to their enemies because they have done that.

the host of the kings of Assyria, which took, in other words, his world was coming down. It would be like Iran and Iraq and Osama bin Laden just destroying New York, Washington, D.C., and then all of a sudden Osama bin Laden walks right into the White House and gets Obama the president. And the Bible here talks about fetters, and they led them 800 miles over to Babylon. Listen to me. Commentaries state that what they did was they would drive a spike through their nose and put chains on that and fetter their hands and their feet with that spike between their nose with chains hanging on that. And that, just like you would a hog or some, that's how they took them away. God spake to them and they wouldn't listen. But then when God allowed a Syrian army come in there and chain them with fetters and drag them, walk, there wasn't no train or airplane or car, 800 miles away, and bound him with fetters, verse 11, and carried him to Babylon. But notice, come to the piano, Hope, please. And when he was in affliction, he besought the Lord, his God, and humbled himself greatly before the God of his father, and prayed unto him. And then the very next line just amazes me, where the Bible said, and he, God, was entreated. And he heard his supplication. He brought him again to Jerusalem and to his kingdom. Then Manasseh knew that the Lord, he was God. It's unbelievable that God would even hear a man's prayer like that. I mean, notice he besought the Lord. He humbled himself, verse 12. He prayed in verse 13, and God was entreated. He heard. He lent an ear to this wicked king's prayer. And then, notice, don't miss it, in verse 13, and brought him again. He allowed him to be set free. He put it in the enemy's heart and allowed Manasseh to be set free to go back to Jerusalem and reign some more. Now, I'm closing with this. What do you think he done when he got back there? Verse 14, after this, he built a wall without the city of David. And he talks about it. Verse 16, he repaired the altar of the Lord. He sacrificed their own peace offerings, thank offerings, and commanded Judah to serve the Lord. Huh? Verse 18, the rest of the acts of Manasseh and his prayer to his Lord, he just goes on. Verse 19, and I got this underlined, I got VG by it. If you're a home person, you know what that means. Very good. Verse 19 said his prayer also, and how God was entreated of him, and all his sins, and his trespass, and the places wherein he built high places, and he set up groves, and he graven images before, listen, don't miss this, before he was humble. So in other words, when you read verse 11, it was God humbling Manasseh. This ain't in my notes. Could it be no Hezekiah and his mama's prayer? God, I know my boy is going far away. Whatever it takes. I don't think Manasseh would have prayed had he not, Brother Morris, had that spike through his nose and those chains like an animal driven 800 miles to Babylon. But when he got down on the bottom and he got as low as he could go, he sought the God of his father, Hezekiah. We've seen the ugly side of sin. But then on this, we see the unbelievable side of grace. Let's stand all over the house. Where are you at this morning? Do you need grace this morning? Anybody here need grace? This altar is open. Will you come? If you're not a Christian this morning, if you're not saved this morning, there's grace right here at this altar.

0: the ugly side of sin,
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1: If you've been in His presence,
0: my God,
1: felt His mercy flow.

0: preacher, you don't know what I've done. You don't know where I've been. I'm telling you one more time that grace can help you. If you'll run to him, you'll hearken. That's it. And the Lord spake unto to Manasseh, but they hearkened not. That's the danger of not hearkening, not heeding when the Lord speaks to you. My God.
1: What about the blood he shed on Calvary?
0: Oh, God. For the sins are not so far away from God. No, you might not be doing like Manasseh. I'm sure that this is one of the most extreme cases in the Bible. But why did God put that in there? For everybody else that would falter. For everybody else that would fail. There's grace. There's grace. You can get back up. You don't got to stay backslid. You don't got to stay away from God. You can pray back through. You can get help right here this morning.

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2: Senator Dr. Tom Coburn is actually my senator. I'm one of his constituents there in Oklahoma. And my ministry and my business is based in the area that he represents. It just so happens that he is one of the most ultra-Christian conservative senators that this country has seen in a long, long time. And he's made some very, very conservative promises over the last years as a representative and as a senator, and he's been able by the grace of God to keep every single one of them thus far. And it never really crossed my mind until Brother Taylor and I was talking maybe 2 or 3 days ago that possibly I was close enough that I might be able to see him. And the idea of little old me just happening to call up to Senator Coburn's office and within 48 hours or so get a meeting with him was pretty much unheard of. But and I knew that, and I told his secretary that when I called. I said, look, this is a wild stab in the dark, but I want to try it anyway. And normally what happens is he will meet with his constituents once a week at a breakfast. They set up a room and they set up some tables and they serve a little meal that lasts about 30 minutes, and there'll be 20, 30, 40, 50 people in there, and he will meet and greet real fast, a couple of moments with each one, and then he's just wide open all the rest of the time. And after speaking with his secretary and another email of one of his staff members, I think it was Tuesday maybe, and then Wednesday they called back. Yesterday they called back. And they said, Senator Coburn has a 30-minute period of time that he really doesn't have to be anywhere at any given point in time, and he said that he'd like to see you. So Brother Taylor made arrangements and took me to Capitol Hill this morning and walked into the Senate building and got direction and went to one of the offices of his staff members, and they came out and they got me and they took me right in, and they opened the door, and when they opened the door, all the staff left and left Senator Coburn in his personal office all by himself, and they said I was the only one that was to go in there. And I went in there, and he turned around in his chair, and he got up from behind his desk, and he came out and he greeted me, and him and I sat on the couch in his office 12 inches away from each other for about 20 minutes. And I got to tell him what I thought about a lot of things, and he listened, and we talked about government and debt and the Bible, and how and why God ordained government, and how and why God ordained church, and what the duties of the church were, and what the duties of government were, the reason why our country's bankrupt, and the reason why the church has become so wishy-washy and watered down and immoral. And he just sat there, and he said, have you ever read my book? And I said, no, sir, I apologize, I didn't know you had a book. And he said, I want to get you a copy of my book, he said, because I did not believe a lot of the things that you're saying. But, he said, I have come to the same conclusions of what you're saying. He said, and I've written a book, and it has some of those things in there. And he staff kept motioning to him. They was rushing him, pushing him to move on to the next thing. And finally, all I got to do was pray for him, pray with him. And he said he had to leave. I got up to walk out, and he said that, he said, make sure your people pray for me. He said, I need it. And he talked about his next 4 years, which he promises will be his last 4 years in the Senate, and that the agenda that he wanted to accomplish. And it was wonderful. it was wonderful to know that we have the right to go to our Capitol and to meet with our representatives, and that somebody in that building still believes they work for us. And I could sit right there in the capital of the United States, of the most powerful country in the world, and I could tell one of the most powerful politicians in the universe what God and what the Bible thinks and says about his position, and him come to the conclusion that he has to agree. And it was a beautiful thing for me. I appreciated the experience. Him and I didn't know it, but we have some mutual friends back in Oklahoma. And I made mention of some, and he made mention of some, and we realized we know a few of the same people, and I hope to get to speak with him some more. When we left Washington on the way back, somehow I got sicker and sicker and sicker all the way back, and by the time I got to the house, I was miserable, had a horrible headache, and one of the worst headaches I can remember. And I laid in the bed all day, and it just seemed like I got sicker and I got weaker. And I don't know if you've ever been there before, Sister Mudman, but it seemed like the devil just crawled right up in bed with me and started telling me all about it. He told me I wasn't preaching tonight. He told me different things, and I laid there. I'd nod off to sleep, wake up, and he's still talking. I'd nod off to sleep. Isn't that nice? You can just fall asleep when the devil's talking. Praise God. If some of y'all fall asleep when I'm talking, so why can't I fall asleep when the devil's talking? Come on now. And one of the times I was awake, I felt like I heard him say that, you know, that tonight's service maybe wouldn't be all it was cracked up to be, and I wouldn't preach tonight, and the service has been a little tight, and I finally had about enough, and I'd napped enough to get a little bit of strength left, and I rolled over and I looked at him over there, and I said, I expected this. You know, when we step out and we do something as important as going to Congress and remind them that God's still in charge, you got to expect that the one that hates our ever-loving guts is going to try to pull something. He tried to push me and prod me to get up and shake it off, and I laid there to the last minute just hoping that I'd have enough strength and that the headache would be away enough and the sickness would be away enough. And by the time I went downstairs and ate, it seemed like things were getting better. And I got ready for church, and he didn't give up. Y'all know he doesn't give up easy. We were trying to hurry up. My wife trying to hurry up and clean up the kitchen. She'd already got dressed for church. And y'all don't know my wife well enough to know that doing dishes and doing laundry and wiping noses and things, that's her whole life. She don't know anything else. And that's just what it's built in her to do. So she was cleaning the kitchen, trying to make it all nice and everything before we left. And somehow, I don't know, the gravy or the soup or something got spilled all over the place. And Tears and Nikki got it all over themselves. And they're trying to clean that up and clean the mess up off the counter and go up and change their clothes and come back. And we got it all ready right at the last second. I realized somehow I lost the keys to the car that I was supposed to be driving. And so I was calling around trying to find keys for a car to drive. And we got here. And so somebody would look at all that and say, boy, that's been a rough day. It's been a wonderful day. It's been a wonderful day. We got to put forth the ideas of the church again. We got to put forth the principles of God again. We got to stand up and show again that we're still here. We still mean business. And I had all day to sleep anyway. My message was already studied. He thought he had one over me, but I was pre-prepared. And here we are in church. Unless something happens in just the next few seconds, I am going to preach tonight. Praise God. I appreciate all my friends being here. And there's a lot of people in this room, and it's a humbling experience for me to know all these good, godly, wonderful, hard-working people that take time out of their day, take money out of their checking account, take energy out of their prayer life, and put it into me and my ministry and the things that we do. It's a very, very humbling experience that you all are even here, that you even have anything whatsoever to do with us. And it almost breaks my heart, and I want you to know how much I appreciate it. I really appreciate Sister Mudderman being one of my best friends, and so many of these. I'm careful to just call too many names, but no doubt the Taylors have been so good to me. Pastor Joe has been so good to me. They both have just led me along like one of their own children, and I'm complicated, y'all. Some of y'all have figured this out by now. That's why Brother Taylor had to apologize to Brother and Sister Hugo for having to keep me, because I'm complicated. If y'all don't believe that, ask Sister Pam back there. She will tell you I am complicated. But everybody keeps on putting up with us and keeps on helping us, and I appreciate it so much. Daniel chapter 3 and verse 26. Daniel chapter 3. In verse 26, I'll tell you what happened. It was partly my fault for having so many friends in the car ride. I'm not good with, I can't read and be in motion at the same time. I don't know if anybody here has that problem, but if I read on a plane or read in a car, that's not good for me. And when I got up this morning, I had 200 and some happy birthdays posts on my Facebook page. If y'all don't believe in Facebook, I'm sorry. We'll get through it. And I have, I don't know, a couple thousand Facebook friends, and we post sermons and things on there all the time. And I've never had a birthday since I had a Facebook page, and I had 200 and some. And I got the stupid, ridiculous idea that I would go on there and like every single happy birthday, to let everybody know how much I appreciated them telling me happy birthday. And then it dawned on me way later after I was sick that I could have just waited at the end of the day and just put one big post at the end saying, thank you everybody for wishing me happy birthday. But anyway, in the car, that's what I was trying to do on my iPad, was go through and like every single happy birthday. And Brother Taylor's not a bad driver at all. I want to say that right up front. But between the traffic and the driving and the moving and the stopping and the going and me focusing on that screen, by the time I got home, I think I just about had a migraine. So that's probably what happened. But God helped us, and we're here, and I appreciate you, and I really, really, really feel like the Lord has given me something to say. Daniel chapter 3 and verse 26, the Bible says, then Nebuchadnezzar came near to the mouth of the burning fiery furnace and spake and said, Shadrach, Meshach, and Abednego, ye servants of the Most High God, come forth and come hither. Then Shadrach, Meshach, and Abednego came forth in the midst of the fire. And the princes, governors, and captains, and the king's counselors being gathered together saw these men upon whose bodies the fire had no power, nor was a hair of their head singed, neither were their coats changed, nor the smell of fire had passed on them. Nor the smell of fire had passed on them. Mighty God in heaven, Father, we thank you, love you, praise you, worship you, glorify you, honor your holy name, Jesus. God, you've helped us this day. You've blessed us this day. You've allowed us to stand for right and truth. You've allowed us to be brought through persecution, God. Many, many blessings you've poured out, ones we haven't even seen and don't even know of and don't even understand. But we thank you. Thank you for everything you've done. Thank you for every service, every soul, every prayer. But this is a new night. This is still the revival. There are people here, God, desperate for physical, mental, emotional, spiritual, financial needs. God, come through. Come through tonight. In your word, in your spirit, in your truth, in your holiness, with your great Holy Ghost of heaven, come by and accomplish your perfect will with your power and get all the glory for it tonight, for you share it with no man. In Jesus' holy name we pray. The church said amen. Amen. I won't preach for a little while tonight if the Lord would help me on the finished blessing. The finished blessing. Blessing. The reason I preach this message is for the simple fact that there's a certain percentage of the body of Christ that always seems to struggle with their deliverance. And it became apparent to me some time ago that there are quite a few places in Scripture that seem to allude to just such situations of Christians struggling with deliverance. Now, you may not think that makes perfect sense, but if you follow me for just a little while, I think I can clarify that there are definitely Christians struggling with their deliverance. And what they need is what I preach on tonight, the finished blessing. Every one of us tonight knows somebody that has struggled with something very trialsome in their life, and they struggled with it far, far past their conversion. We know of people that struggled with things and then they got converted and that seemed to break their struggle of things, but we also know of people that struggled with things, received their conversion, and then never really broke free from everything that they were struggling with. Probably you could think of someone right now in your life that has something in your life that has been a reoccurring nightmare in your walk with Christ. We don't like to admit these things. We almost pretend like they don't exist, and we often preach like they don't exist, and that is to the detriment of the people. But it is true that there are people that are saved that are living nightmares trying to break free from certain things that have got them mentally bound or physically bound or emotionally bound, and the devil taunts them and teases them and pricks them and prods them, lies to them, tells them they never got what they really got, and we're losing them left and right out of our churches because our doctrine doesn't seem to agree with the lifestyle that they're living. You think that you finally get victory over it, and then weeks, sometimes months, often years later, it pops right back up again, seemingly stronger than ever. I hope the Lord will help me preach a little while. This, friend, is what I'm speaking about tonight. You see, all of the calm and cool, collected Christians around you, you see them every day, you hear their message of over and over again, complete perfection, everybody living exactly the same, looking exactly the same, doing exactly the same things. Y'all, this is going to be rough probably. And you see them all, and you hear them all, and you watch them all, and you listen to them all, and it makes you feel like they have no idea of the misery that you personally are going through in your reoccurring struggle. As if you're the only person that's ever gone through this. As if you're the only person in this congregation that's ever felt like this. As if you're the only person in the movement that you're coming up in that this has ever happened to. You must be odd. You must be wrong. You must not have what you thought you had. The devil comes along and tells you that you're a fake and that you never had a real experience to begin with. All that you've ever done, basically, is live as much of a Christian life as someone can in the flesh. You think thoughts and begin to believe them, like, what if I'm only doing all of this out of the carnal knowledge of Christianity and it's not really happening from the bottom of my heart? Come on right here. I'm not stupid tonight. I know this is not the traditional line that I'm preaching that most of our preachers take on an issue like this, but I can tell by looking at some of your faces already tonight that you know exactly what I'm talking about. The question is, does God know what I'm talking about? And Sister Taylor, He does. He does. So then we must ask one final question. Did He leave us a way out? Is there a scriptural answer for this problem? Yes, there is. It seems to me that doctrine references these types of after-conversion spiritual struggles fairly often. There is a step somewhere in every individual spiritual process that ultimately frees them from more than things that just salvation did. Now, I will, of course, get in trouble for saying the exact way that I'm saying it, but it is categorized at sundry times. We call it the work of sanctification. Some refer to it of an infilling of the Holy Ghost.
3: We even have made up religious terms where we pretend like we're referring to it. We say things like praying all the way through, as if they didn't pray all the way through the first time, as if their experience wasn't real to begin with, as if the experience they have is not the deepest experience they can have. We all grasp all of that. But I will let the deeper thinking theologians decide what to call it and how to categorize it later tonight. I will simply do what I feel like I can do best, and that is ask the questions that so many of you have been asking of yourself but are afraid to ask in public and out loud. I'm just saying that there seems to be a step in a man or a woman, boy or girl's life when the big main change happens, and we refer to that as salvation. And then there is no doubt more than one other step in the eternal preparation process that is in store for most converts, a couple of them at least being sanctification and the baptism of the Holy Ghost, perhaps a few more being some form of another of a continual sanctifying process, some form of a refilling of the Spirit of God's blessing, certain gifts given and certain callings put forth. Come on right here, church. We all say these things really not knowing what we're referring to. We don't always have a chapter and a verse to put with it, but we know in our heart, tonight I got something more than I got last night. Last night I got what I really needed. Sunday morning I really got saved. Last camp meeting I really got sanctified. Last revival I really got filled with the Spirit of God. And then we struggle, and then we battle, and then we fight on, and then the devil lies some more, and we come back and we get more help for more of our problems. We don't know what to call it. We don't have a verse for it. It don't fit into our doctrine. So we say, I guess I got the Holy Ghost again tonight. And we almost have to make up terms to prove what's really happening in our life is really happening. But there is a continual struggle. You call it what you will, but Scripture makes reference in several places of a finished blessing. And now that's my term, but after I remind you of a few of these places where it's mentioned, I think you'll agree with me that that's a fair term. There is a place along the journey. There is a step in the process where struggles that continued after the initial appearing of Jesus Christ as your Lord and Savior finally get finished. There is a place. Who here that is beginning to see what I'm talking about tonight, in your heart of hearts, all of a sudden something's rising up in you as I begin to explain this, and you almost feel a hope that you haven't felt in several weeks. You're kind of looking to see if God's cracked the door open that's been slammed in your face so many times for the last several months. Come on right here. It was some years back that I had one of my cars painted, and I stopped over to see if he was done yet. I looked into the booth and nobody was around, and I saw my car there, and it looked totally, completely repainted. Beautiful, perfect, better than it ever looked. And I looked in there, and I started to run my hand across the hood as the painter just happened to walk in behind me, and he yelled, "Don't touch it!" And I turned around, and he scared me, and he said, "It's not finished yet." I replied that it looked perfect. What else did it need? He told me that the paint itself was done, which was the main thing, but that it still needed to harden so that he could put the protective clear coating on it. I asked if I could just drive it for the evening. I had some places to go, and he said that it needed to stay in the protection of the shop because the paint wasn't made to be out in the weather without the protective coating on it. I don't know if y'all are following me right here just yet. I think I can spiritualize this. This is like a new convert. A brand new, complete redoing. Come on, salvation doesn't come in stages. Salvation just comes. When you give up, when you decide, when you repent, when you accept Him, He's already ready. Salvation happens right now all at once. The blood is ready. The fountain is full. Praise God. It is like a brand new, complete redoing of a soul. And it immediately looks great. And remember the last time you saw somebody get saved? And they went down with that sour, broken, hurting look on their face. And that unbelievable, miraculous experience took place one more time. And they came up with that beautiful glow and that happy smile. And they was hugging everybody and loving everybody. It looks great, but it's not always ready for full battle just yet. It needs to stay under the protection of the church, teaching and preaching and fellowship. Come on right here. To get strong and to get hard, to get the protective coating, to receive the finished blessing. We do just like I wanted to do with my car as I was going to run my hand over it. Oh, come on, watch me right here. We like to take that new convert sometimes and get our hands on them. We like to drive them hard and find out what they're really made of and see if they really got the goods or not so we can prejudge God's work in advance. I'm going to tell the church tonight, just because they can't stand up to you, just because they can't be pushed to the brink, doesn't mean God didn't do a brand new wonderful thing in them. It just means there's some more work to be done. And our job is not to drive them. Our job is not to get our hands on them. Our job is to be the paint shop friend. The church is to surround them and protect them till they can get hard and strong in Christ. Hallelujah. The same thing happened just a few days ago. I had a guy who was supposed to come paint the fascia board and put in new fascia board where it all had rotted around my house. Right before I bought my house, they put a bunch of wood, fascia board and trim board and different things, but I didn't know they just put up raw pine. They didn't put up anything treated. They just slapped it together to make it look good for us. And within a couple of years, it all started rotting and falling out. And this guy was supposed to come put the wood up and then let it dry and then come back and paint it and then let it dry and then come back and seal it. And he put the wood up and he got his money. And then he promised me about 10 times when he was going to paint it. And I just never saw him, never saw him, never saw him. And I got tired of messing and waiting around. I had a day off and I went and I painted it myself. And it's okay. A paintbrush is not really considered a tool. I told you all the other day I'm not allowed to use tools. And so I painted all the fascia board. And when I was done painting all the fascia, it looked great. It looked perfect. It looked done. But then one of my buddies told me it's still just as vulnerable to rotting and mildew and mold and bugs and snakes and everything else as it was before you painted it. Because you have to seal it. Oh, I wish y'all would help me preach this a little bit. It looked perfect. And it was extremely vulnerable. We must be more careful in God's holy church than to believe that because something looks the part, that it's safe. Y'all listening to me? It looked great, but it still needed sealed. There was, I told this earlier this week, I've told it several times. There was a sister in Texas that come to me and my wife the other day. They were visiting on a youth group mission trip to Oklahoma to see Holiness Missions to America and help us and work with us and see how we operate and do stuff with us. And she come to me and she said, I want to tell y'all something about your son. And I have three sons, Justin and Sean, and his name's Brandon. We call him Ducky, the third one. And Ducky's 15 years old, 16 years old. And Ducky's a... I can't even explain him. He's Ducky. He's crazy. He's a chip off the old block, I guess. He's just wide open all the time. He's got a million things happening. He can't slow down to hear a word you're saying. And I worry about Ducky so bad. Justin and Sean, I've had them right under my wing since they were little. They worked in my
2: landscaping business, and they evangelized with me, lived with me for 4 years in my truck and trailer, and worked for me when we started HMA, worked for me when we started the thrift store, and I've made them what I wanted them to be as best I could. But Ducky's been more of a mama's boy, and I had the two older ones, and Mama had the two younger ones, and he, like I said, he's a million miles an hour all the time. I'll give you a perfect example. Ducky, one time I was trying to correct him, and I'm yelling at him, trying to tell him things that's wrong with what he's doing, and he's just over there, and he's just walking and doing and touching and looking, and I said, come here, be still. And he come over there, and he's standing closer to me, and he's not moving quite as much, but he's still going through stuff, and he's looking around, and I said, no, be still. Put your feet down and don't move them. So he plants his feet, you know, and he's doing stuff, and he's talking, and I'm trying to tell him, and he's messing. And I grabbed him by the arms, and I shoved his arms to the side, and I held him perfectly still, and I said, don't move a muscle. And he stood perfectly still, and he went, what do you want, Dad? What do you need, Dad? Dad, what's going on? What's the matter, Dad? And his eyes were bouncing around inside his head, and I said, forget it. That's Ducky, all right? And I worry about it, and I pray, and I cry, and I beg God to keep his hand on him. And this lady helped me so much the other day, and it makes my point tonight. She said, I want to tell you something about Ducky. She has two daughters. The only children she has, they're very close in age. They're teenagers. They're 16 and 14, 16 and 15, something like that. They are two of the most beautiful little women you have ever seen in your life. And I pray and cry over them. That scares me too. They are gorgeous little kids. And they've just got life all set up and prepared for them. And they scare me to death. And the oldest one, what's her name? Jennifer, had been hanging around with Ducky. And this kid, and I'm not exaggerating, you ask anybody that knows, she is the prettiest thing that's ever walked in heels. And it's scary. It really, her daddy knows it's scary. I talked to him about it. Her mama knows it's scary. And here lately, she's been trying to date boys, several, outside of church. And it's got mom and dad just living on pins and needles, fighting this tooth and nail. And she'd come up to me almost crying, talking to my wife, and then I stepped in and heard what all was being said there. And she said, your son, Ducky, whenever my daughter gets around him, she wants to be around him. And she said, I needed that so much. And I appreciate that so much. And I want you to know how much I appreciate that. She said, she won't see church boys. She don't want to date church boys. She don't want to go around with church boys. They're raised in a very strict holiness group down there. And I asked her point blank. I said, why won't you want to date church boys? Why is it always these other boys that are out of church? And she said, Mom, you ain't going to believe me. And she said, no, tell me. I need to know. And she said, listen, all of those church boys that all of these preachers bring, all these evangelist kids and all these different ones in our fellowship and in our camp meetings, she said, when they come to church, to the church service, yeah, they got their collars on all the way up to here, and they got their sleeves all the way down to here. They got their perfect little haircuts, and they're all just clean shaven and everything with their white shirts and their slacks on. And then they get outside with us, and then we go to a party, or we go to Denny's, or we go somewhere, and they treat me like trash, and they talk to me with nasty language, and they tell me about things they want to do that are inappropriate and ungodly. And she said, it happens all the time. She said, some of these boys that y'all don't like that don't go to our church, they treat me like a lady. They don't talk to me like that. They don't act towards me like that. She said, it's not that I don't want somebody in church. It's just that I don't want a living hypocrite. She said, I want somebody to be exactly what they're claiming and showing to be. I'm going to tell the church tonight, it's good that they dress right. It's good that they look right. It's good that we keep them away from Hollywood.
3: Hollywood and pro sports, but if we don't get an experience down in their hearts, if we don't get something changing in the depths of their soul, it's not going to be good enough until they're sealed, until they've had a finished blessing. Oh God. Let me show you three ways that I see references in Scripture as to why God would allow and how God would use such a situation as Christians that still need the finished blessing. I call these 3 points feeling it, seeing it, and smelling it. Feeling it, seeing it, and smelling it. Number one, we'll talk about feeling it. Let me read you some verses in Luke chapter 17, beginning in verse 12. It said, as he entered into a certain village, there met him 10 men. That were lepers which stood afar off, and they lifted up their voices and said, Jesus, Master, have mercy on us. And when he saw them, he said unto them, go show yourselves unto the priests. And it came to pass that as they went, they were cleansed. Y'all say cleansed. And one of them, when he saw that he was healed, turned back. And with a loud voice, glorified God, fell down on his face at his feet, giving him thanks. And he was a Samaritan. And Jesus answered and said, were there not 10 cleansed? But where are the 9? They are not found that returned to give glory to God, save this stranger. And he said unto him, arise, go thy way. Thy faith hath made thee, not cleansed, whole. There is an extreme separation in these 5 or 6 verses in the difference between cleansed and whole. If they get Brother Lee's leg cut off and get it all cauterized right and get the system working right and get the kidneys in and everything, it has stopped the deteriorating process, but that leg's gone. There's a difference between cleansed and whole. The doctor could cut it off and make it better. God could put it back on. Y'all believe that, anybody? There's a difference between cleansed and whole. This set of scriptures shows us that in order to really feel the fullness of our salvation, we need to do 2 things for sure. We need to keep coming back. There was 10 that were cleansed. There was 9 that never came back. The Bible said 1 turned and went back. In order to feel that extra blessing that you need, I hope somebody can get a hold of this tonight. If you're one of the ones struggling, if you know you're saved, if you know you've prayed, if you know you've done the best you can to live right and holy, but there's a problem and it reoccurs and reoccurs and you're seeking that finished blessing tonight, one thing for sure we know you have to do to feel that finished blessing is you've got to keep coming back. When you begin to struggle, it is not time to lay out of church. When the battle comes back hot and heavy, it is not time to stop coming to the altar. I'm telling you, friend, that's a trick and a lie of the devil that wants your soul. When we struggle, it's time to press in, to force our schedule, to make sure we're in church every time the doors are open. Make sure we're at the altar every time the altar's open. Make sure we're praying every time prayer is available. One of the main things we've got to do if we're ever going to feel that finished blessing is we've got to go back and go back and go back and go back. And the other thing that this man did that none of the other 9 did is he praised him for what was already done. How many times does God save us and deliver us and get us off of the road bound to hell, onto the road bound to heaven, and then we hit some obstacles and it gets troublesome and it gets trialsome, and we spend the whole trial beating our head against the wall, arguing with God, fighting with God, trying to get an answer, never getting an answer, and we never even stop to remind Him, by the way, thank you for saving me from hell. Does anybody here really believe, and I'm learning to believe it more and more every single day, that you can live a struggling... Oh, this ain't what we preach. You can live a hardship, struggling, difficult, problem-filled life and make heaven if you stay on this side of the blood. The way that you know that you're saved and going to heaven and not hell is not when you finally get happy every day. Oh, help me, God. Help me, Jesus. We've got to go back. We've got to praise Him for what He's done. If you go to church and set your clock by every church service that you can get to, if you have a current problem but never stop praising and thanking God for solving your old problems, oh glory. The devil is not going to beat a situation like that, friend. You hear me? The devil cannot beat a situation like that. You are continuously putting yourself in the church service, under the preaching, under the teaching, at the altar, continually putting yourself in the position of getting that finished blessing. Where and when do people get those kinds of blessings? Think about this. How many testimonies have we heard? How many do we know of somebody that struggled and struggled for years with a spouse that had a problem with them, a separation or a cigarette or tobacco, or we can name all of these things, and we like to tell the story of in the 40s and 50s and 60s and 70s and 80s and 90s, all these saints that we know of days gone by, and they got a healing, and they got a deliverance, and they got a finished blessing. Where did it happen? Y'all know where it happened. It happened at camp meeting. It happened in a revival. It happened in a Sunday night service. It happened around this altar. It happened when the pastor was preaching. It happened when the Sunday school class had prayer meeting. If you continually put yourself under the teachings of God in the house of God, begging for help from God, praising and thanking God, the devil can't beat that situation. Hallelujah. This is how we feel the finished blessing. By continuing to go back to the well of grace. By worshiping and glorifying God for all that He has already done. In this manner, we will feel an understanding with our Maker that sometimes He doesn't finish the job for a longer period of time because He wants to make sure that we come back. Did y'all ever think about that? When God saves you, I guarantee you there's at least two things He expects out of you. Attendance and praise. And guess what? If you were one of the weaker type individuals, personalities and souls, that if you got everything all together all at once and you may never come back, don't you tell me that I should put it past my God that He may leave you a thorn in the flesh to make sure you keep coming back. Praise God. Sometimes that problem you're struggling with is the biggest blessing in your life because it's keeping you from leaving God. Amen. Amen. This is how we feel it. We come back and we praise Him for what He's already done. Number two, how do we see it? How do we see the finished blessing? In John chapter 9, He said, "And as Jesus passed by, He saw a man which was blind from his birth. His disciples asking Him, saying, 'Master, who did sin, this man or his parents, that he was born blind?'" I know a bunch of idiots that think just like that. And so do you. Something wrong with that person's life? Oh, they must have sinned. Oh, I could preach right there for about an hour, but I won't. Jesus answered, "Neither hath this man sinned nor his parents, but that the works of God should be made manifest in him. I must work the works of Him that sent me while it is day. The night cometh which no man can work. As long as I'm in the world, I'm the light of the world." When He had thus spoken, He spat on the ground and made clay with the spittle. He anointed the eyes of the blind man with clay and said unto him, "Go wash in the pool of Siloam," which is to be interpreted "sent." He went his way therefore and washed and came seeing. This set of scripture shows that in order to really see what God is doing in a Christian life, we must look farther
2: than just that one individual. Think about the one that sister over here testified about tonight, where his eyes was touched and he was completely blind, and he said, "I see men as trees walking." Some self-righteous hypocrite that was standing around had the guts to say with Jesus right there, "Men as trees walking. Are you kidding? Men don't look like trees. That's stupid. You didn't get any help." He was blind. And he just said he sees things. And there's no record of somebody going, "Praise God. Woo! Look what Jesus just did." Y'all ever felt real, real, real bad and somebody prayed for you and a few minutes later you feel quite a bit better? Did you feel like saying, "Man, it just won't all the way go away"? No, you felt like saying, "Thank God, I feel a little better." What's so wrong with that? Where'd we miss that in our doctrine? Praise God. Touched his eyes. Saw him in his trees walking. Had to touch him again. Just like this other blind man in Mark chapter 8, Jesus touched him and he saw him in the streets walking. Then he received another touch. What was the other touch about? It was about coming back. And then he saw all men clearly. After he did the coming back, according to these verses, he got a finished blessing. Now, technically, y'all going to fall out with my wording right here. But I say, when he touched him the first time, he got healed. That's what I say. He was blind. He couldn't see anything. Jesus touched him, and then he could see some things. I say that's a healing. I say that's a deliverance. I say that's a miracle. And then God gave him the opportunity to either just, "That's good enough. I'll just struggle through best I can the rest of my life. This is better than I had it." How many of y'all are living just better than you had it? How many of y'all never realized that that's what you've done? You got saved. You got healed. You got delivered. You're nowhere near finished with your blessing. But you've decided to just live better than you had it. Oh, God. He wasn't willing. That wasn't enough. No doubt it crossed his mind that if this guy, after everybody that's prayed for me, after every doctor that's seen me, after every medicine I've taken, every treatment I've taken, every high priest that sprinkled things on me, I've been totally, completely in the dark, black, blind this whole time. This man touched me one time, and in 5 seconds, I could see better than I've ever been able to see in my life. If he's got that power, if he's got that authority, I need him to touch me again. I want to go back. I want some more. This is great. This is wonderful. I thank you for it. I praise you for it. But can I have some more, please? It appears to me that what you did for me is not all that you can do for me. It appears to me that what you did for me is some of what you're capable of giving me. And I'm coming back. I want more. Here in John chapter 9, after Christ touched him, he had to go do something before he could see clearly. Now in Luke 17, he felt the finished blessing by coming back and worshiping the Lord. Here in John 9, he received the finished blessing by doing something else. Faith and obedience. I hate to be the one to break the news to somebody tonight, but there are saints in our services that are not fully finished receiving their blessing. They're not completely delivered. They're not completely strengthened because of their lack of willingness to simply obey what they know is true. And you know what we do? We know that God said this, and we know He said this, and we know He told us this, and we know we're supposed to do that. And I can do this one, and I can do that one. I probably won't do that one. And I know I can do this one, and this one here, I don't really see it that way, and I'm not real sure anyway, but I can do that last one. And we struggle, and we struggle, and we struggle, and we struggle, and we struggle, and we finally get to a place, we're down on our knees, we're bitter, we're upset, we're hurt, we haven't been praying, we haven't been fasting, we haven't been attending church faithfully. Saints gathered around us, they're praying for a miracle, and all we're saying is, God, why are you doing this to me? And God shows us in His Word, all we were supposed to do is have faith and be obedient. Believe and obey. Verse 9 lets us see into the plan of God just a bit. Sometimes we didn't get all at once, like we saw earlier. Some that will keep coming back and worshiping, but this time we see that we don't always get it all at once because He wants to demonstrate His power to others. In other words, the first scenario was about God. He wants a relationship. Keep coming back. Keep worshiping me. The second scenario is about others. He wants the world

vegetable or die. I lost all the function of the right side of my body. I lost all of my memory. I got to where I couldn't talk. I couldn't walk. I couldn't remember anything. I was just laying there for weeks and weeks and weeks. And when it was all said and done, God came by and touched me and healed me and put my life back together. And because of that, my dad refuses to say that there is no God. Now, you could say whatever you want. You could say God was punishing me. You could say God was trying me. You could say whatever you want. I'd say God was using me to show somebody else His power. They said, who sinned? The boy that's blind or his parents? Somebody had to sin. He's blind. He said, nobody sinned. I did this so that I could show all you that I can make it go away. Sometimes you're going through what you're going through because you know people that God wants to show off to. Amen. Preacher, do you mean to tell me that salvation isn't all about me? These first two scenarios have very, very little to do with you. It's all about God and others. If you think God saved people just to make them happy all the time, you are mistaken. That particular idea happens to be currently destroying the church, by the way. We have people that know the will of God and the commandments of God and the Word of God, and they will not do it because they tell themselves it won't feel good. It won't please me. That's not what I want to do. I feel like preaching now. Let me ask you a question. Do you know anybody that's in the center of God's will that's miserable? How about it, Pastor Joe? When was the last time you heard somebody stand up and testify? I feel like I've submitted to God. I'm in the center of His will. I'm doing what He told me to do, and I'm miserable. I can't stand it. That is not what we hear. We see people struggling in the church, and we know all along God's been calling them into missions or calling them into Sunday school teaching or calling them into puppet ministry or calling them into whatever He's calling them into, and they're fighting and they don't want to do it and they won't give up to it, and they're miserable year after year after year, and all of a sudden some revival happens and they get under the burden and they begin to pray and fast for their own situation, and God moves for them. God pricks their heart. They heeded the call. They marry the right person. They go into the right ministry. They sell their house and move to the place they're supposed to be, and they stand up in the middle of a church service and they say, thank God I'm living in a smaller house and I've got an old broke down car and me and my wife are both working jobs and I'm doing what God told me to do and I'm loving every second of it. I'm happier than I've ever been. I'm so glad to be in the center of God's will. Do we not know those people? We do not know somebody that is miserable in the center of God's will. So why do you think if you do what God wants you to do, you won't be happy? Are you that special that you'll have a certain situation totally different than every other saint that ever lived? I can't do that, God, even though I know you're dealing with me too, because I don't want to. If you'll do it, you'll like it. You don't believe me? Praise God. Why won't we do what we know God wants us to do? And we use the excuse that I don't like it. By coming back, by praising Him, by faith, by obedience, we can feel it when we get that finished blessing. And we can see it when we get that finished blessing by obedience, by faith. And lastly, we can, watch me real close right here, we can smell it when we get that finished blessing. We feel it by coming back and praising Him. How many of you really feel God most when you're worshiping Him? We feel the finished blessing by coming back, praising Him, worshiping Him. We see, we get an open glimpse into the will of God by obedience and faith that it's not just about me, it's about others. And then there is a way that

that you can smell the finished blessing. Daniel, where I read, these three men, Shadrach, Meshach, and Abednego, they fell down bound in the midst of the burning fiery furnace. The king was astonished. He went and he looked. He said, there's three men in there and a fourth one. Likened unto the Son of God. He said, get those guys out of there. I want to talk to them. I want to see what this is about. And when those three men came out of that fire, their bodies had not been burned. Their clothes had not even been changed. Their hairs had not even been singed. And I am so glad that God didn't put a period right there. He said one more thing. He said, not even the smell of fire was on him. You may have to strain just a little bit to follow me on this last one, but I think you can do it. There was a multifaceted miracle in the fiery furnace. Their skin wasn't burnt, their clothes wasn't burnt, their hair wasn't singed, and you couldn't even smell smoke on them. They are loose, number one, and we bound them. They're walking around, number two. Number three, they have no hurt, they should be burning. Number four, which is the reason for the first three, is that they have a friend with them now. Praise God. But please do not stop right there when reading your Bible and think that this multifaceted miracle of Meshach's Messiah is over. It is not over. Because he hadn't even brought them out yet. Think about it. We're talking about all the miracles that have happened to them in the fire. He hadn't even taken them out of the fire yet. That's going to be when they shout. You realize you can enjoy God in the midst of your trial? Knowing that even though the devil laid there with me all afternoon, knowing that he talked to me all day long, knowing that all of the problems that he was trying to throw up in my face, I had two things going for me. Number one, I already accomplished one of my greatest goals for this year early this morning, and he was nowhere to be found. And number two, I still had faith in my God that I was going to preach revival tonight. And here we are, church, I'm telling you, in the midst of the trial, you can still feel the glory. Glory! Hallelujah. Do you know that you can have victory in the trial before you ever even get out of the trial? But real victory is when you get fully delivered. Watch me real close. This is my whole point and I'm almost finished. The real victory is when you get fully delivered. The problem is that sometimes the trial goes on for so long. You know you could say amen to that. The trial goes on for so long. And you're brought through and out so gradually that it is hard to know when full deliverance has really come. Well, verse 37 gives us a glimpse into the explanation of this full deliverance. The smell. There are people that are not sure if they're fully delivered or not in the house of God tonight. There are people that think they're delivered, but next week they won't think they're delivered. Come on now. There are people that will testify to getting delivered, but somehow before they get a chance to testify again, they become undelivered. Are y'all with me, anybody? How can you really, really know just by smell if they're really delivered? These guys were so delivered from the fire, you couldn't even smell smoke on them. He delivered them so unbelievably and expoundingly out of this fire that immediately out of the fire you couldn't smell it. How many of you people know people like the people I know that make a living by professionally remembering what they have been through? How many of us all know some saint that
goes around, floating around all the different churches, goes to that church a while and that church a while, over here to this church a while, and the only testimony they have is some horrible trouble they went through, some horrible battle they went through, some horrible attack they lived through, and the way they tell it, it happened yesterday morning, but we all know that was 45 years ago. Don't you have anything else to say about God except that one trial you went through that one time before I was ever even born? Oh, help me, Jesus. They still smell like it, even though the trial's long, long, long gone. We know these three men by this one trial, Shadrach, Meshach, and Abednego. Every time the church refers to them, we refer to the fiery furnace, but I guarantee

0: Probably as a great preacher. Meshach was eventually known probably as a great prophet of some sort. Abednego probably had a healing ministry. There's probably people that sat under their ministry that never even knew about the fiery furnace. They moved on. How do you know, preacher? Because 5 seconds out of the fire, they didn't even smell like the fire anymore. I know of a preacher right now that was done wrong a long time ago. And all he wants to do is talk about to everybody that will listen how he was done wrong and done wrong and done wrong. He testifies about it. He preaches about it. He sit down over breakfast and explain it all. The problem is it was 25 years ago when it happened, and still to this day it is as real to him as the moment he was done wrong. And it's time to move on and accomplish some other things and be known for something besides just smelling like smoke, praise God.
1: Hallelujah. This is when you know that you have attained to the finished blessing. When you feel whole, when you see what God is doing in the big picture, and when you no longer smell like smoke to everybody around you. I'm going to venture out on a limb right here just for a second, but I'm going to get back to the tree real quick. Just not to stir up anything between me and Brother Taylor. We're very, very good friends. But just to give an example, Brother Taylor knows a lot of preachers all over this country, all over this world. And I know a lot of preachers all over this country, all over this world. And I've been staying here preaching him this meeting for 3 or 4 years. And he has mentioned in conversation several times over the years preachers that I know that are close to him. Did I be honest? I wouldn't touch him with a 1,000-foot pole. I know preachers, and I've probably mentioned preachers to him and told what great, wonderful thing that they did in my life and my ministry. And the whole time he was probably sitting there thinking, if it works for you, but that ain't the way it was to me. Are y'all looking at me like that? Don't y'all hate it how honest I am? But do you know what? I don't know which ones his are, and he don't know which ones mine are. I have no idea. Because anybody that I know that I'm close to that's ever hurt him, he's never told me. And I can't even smell the smoke on him. He's past it. He's moved on. How y'all getting this? There are people in the sound of my voice you're saved, you know you're saved. You prayed, you repented, you gave it to God, He accepted it. You know it. But you cannot figure out why. Why this one thing gets me every time. And the question has to be asked over and over again. Am I even saved? Did I backslide and didn't know it? Do I not believe like everybody else believes? Am I incapable of receiving what everybody else has received? I'm here to tell you, for what little bit it may matter, this preacher, don't believe it like that. But I do believe that there's a finished blessing. I do believe there's a place for you in God. where you make up your mind, I will be faithful to church. And 15, 20, 25, 30 years later, you're still here. You make up your mind with, if they can give me a chapter and a verse and show me where I'm supposed to live it, I guarantee you I'm going to do everything in my power to live it. Or you make up your mind, if I go bankrupt and if he leaves me or she leaves me or whatever happens, I lose my job, my kids won't come, I will go to God and praise him. You believe that, live that, do that, submit that to God, you'll begin to feel that finished blessing. You begin to see all the reasons why you had to get to this point to get that finished blessing. And the rest of us will begin to realize she's past it. He's over it. They made it. They got it. Stand alone in this house.

0: This is one message that I left Tulsa, Oklahoma with a burning on my heart, begging God to tell me when and where and why and how to preach like this. And this was the night I felt, and you're the one that's here. Now it's your part. God in heaven has spoke to you. God in heaven has reached for you. And if you felt the tugging of your heartstrings, and if you've noticed Him dropping the right thoughts in your mind, if you've noticed Him pulling at your conscience and saying, look, this is what I'm telling you. This is for you. This is your way out. He's saying things that you and I have discussed, and here's your answer. I know nothing else to do for you in this revival than say, come. Come and receive a finished blessing. Stop the struggle. Give up to God. I know this is very difficult to do in services like these, but it is in your favor. It could be your greatest blessing to just answer that little call, that little tap on your conscience, on your heart's door tonight, and just ease on out and be the first one to come on up here and kneel down before God's holy altar and say, Lord, no sense playing games anymore. We all know You found me. You know, I know, and I'm tired, and I'm done, and I want everything that's allowed me. Is that you tonight? Would you come? Are you here, and you know you prayed, and you know you tried, and you know you still struggle, and you're looking for what else? What more? What next? Won't you come? What do we know that if you would step out and you'd be the first one to pray? Oh, I know your heart's beating a million miles an hour and you got sweat beading up on your head and it's 68 degrees. Yeah, I know. We all been there. But we're in no hurry, because we know the triumph and the victory and the glory that comes in moments just like this, when we get willing, when we submit. Church, would you bow your heads right now and just pray with us one more minute? I feel the Spirit of God trying to help somebody. I feel the Lord trying to settle down and get heavy on somebody. He ain't mad at you. He don't hate you. He's not against you. He's just trying to help you. He's loving you. He knows more about the blessing that He has for you than you have any idea of. What about it? What about it? Jesus. Jesus. Are you praying with me, church? Somebody needs brought through. Somebody needs pulled all the way out. Somebody needs to feel it, to see it, to smell it. Savior. Savior, Savior of the world, Savior. Who is it that the Spirit woos? Who is it that God calls for? I'm not trying to be hard, and I'm not trying to make anybody do anything. But I feel like saying this. Aren't you one that in the car on the way to work, you beg God for help? Aren't you one that on the job and at lunchtime you cry out to God to make a difference? Aren't you one that at night you lay there and you lay awake staring at the ceiling and thinking about how in the world God could ever help you any farther than you are? And then we come. And he says, come. The preacher says, come. The church says, come. And you're stuck. Hallelujah. You have a deliverer. A complete deliverer. The one that saved you can keep you and bring you through and heal you and make multifaceted miracles. He will not leave you right there. Are you the one that He's loving? Are you the one that He's trying to reach? Are you the one that He says, look, we don't have to have these battles all week long anymore. We can get past it right here, right now. Let's pray, church, everyone that will. Let's come and let's gather around these altars. Let's call on heaven and let's make opportunity for somebody to really get a hold of the answers that they've longed for. Thank you, Jesus. Thank you, Jesus. Savior, Savior, Savior.
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3: Knowing therefore the terror of the Lord, we persuade men. But we are made manifest unto God, and I trust also are made manifest in your consciences. For we commend not ourselves again unto you, but give you occasion to glory on our behalf, that ye may have somewhat to answer them which glory in appearance, and not in heart. For whether we be beside ourselves, it is to God. Or whether we be sober, it is for your cause. For the love of Christ constraineth us, or compels us, or controls us, or governs us. Because we thus judge, if one died for all, that is, Jesus died for all, then we're all dead. That's the reason he died for all, because all were dead in trespasses and in sins. And that he died for all, that they which live should not henceforth live unto themselves, but unto him which died for them and rose again, so that he shifts the focus of our life from ourselves to him who died and rose again for us. Wherefore, henceforth, know we no man after the flesh. Yea, though we have known Christ after the flesh, yet now, henceforth, know we him no more. That is, our perception of people is changed. Our perception of Christ is changed. Paul was a Jew. He saw every man as a Jew or a Gentile, an unclean Gentile. But when he came to Christ, Christ changed his perception of men. He saw everybody as somebody for whom Christ died. We don't know men after the flesh anymore. We don't know Christ after the flesh anymore. And this man, while viewing Christ after the flesh, sought to kill his followers. But after meeting Christ on the Damascus Road, he didn't view Christ the same way anymore. Therefore, if any man be in Christ, he is a new creature. Old things are passed away. Behold, all things are become new. Now I would like to preach this morning by the help of the Lord on any man in Christ. You may be seated. If any man be in Christ, he is a new creature. Old things have passed away. Behold, all things have become new. I'm talking to you about any man in Christ. This term, in Christ, describes the essential position of the Christian. He is in Christ. If you are a Christian, you are in Christ. And generally speaking, a person in Christ is made a new creature. If any man be in Christ, he's a new creature. That word creature means a new creation. The word new comes from a Greek word, and I'd like to pronounce it for you, but I don't know Greek. I have to depend on other people that know it. It comes from a Greek word that denotes something new in essence and nature, something superior to the old, so that when we come to Jesus and we are placed in Christ, we become a new creature, something with a new nature, something superior to what we were at before. In Galatians 6 and 15, Paul says, "For in Christ Jesus neither circumcision availeth anything, nor uncircumcision, but a new creature." This is what matters to God. Not that you be religious, not that you merely go to church,

that you have some religious exercises in your life. Not that you appear to be a Christian to people around you. But this is what matters to God. That you be a brand new person. This is what really counts with God. Is that you are a new creature in Christ Jesus. All things have passed away. And behold, all things have become new. Jesus did not come to give us a rule book. And say, now do better. He didn't come to command us. Now do the best you can. But Jesus came to convert us, to change us. He came to give us a new nature. He came to make us a new kind of person. He came to make us a brand new kind of person. This change is not just merely something on the outside, but it's an inward transformation that affects all of our life. All things have passed away. And behold, how many things have become new? All things become new. This is a transformation that affects the whole of your life. You are no longer the same person when you are in Christ Jesus. When we look at this new kind of man, we can see him exemplified in the Apostle Paul. Paul is the one writing this passage of Scripture. And just above here, he's describing that new kind of man. And you'll notice that he uses the word we, which indicates that he's talking about himself and describing the kind of change that God made in him when he placed him in Christ Jesus. Paul experienced the transformation of being placed in Christ while he was on that Damascus road. He was made a brand new person in Jesus Christ. We see him in this passage of Scripture, saying to us that when a person is made a new person in Jesus Christ, they no longer live unto themselves, but they begin to live unto him who died for them and rose again from the dead. So Paul began to live unto Christ Jesus. He said, whereas we once knew Christ after the flesh, we do not know him after the flesh anymore. There's been a transformation in our thinking about Jesus Christ. And you know, that really is the essence of what it means to be saved, is that you change your mind about the Son of God. Before I got saved, before Paul got saved, before you got saved, Jesus may have been a person of interest. He may have been a good man. He may have said some wonderful things. But he wasn't the most important person in your life. But when you become a Christian, Jesus becomes the most important person in your life. You no longer live unto yourself. You begin to live unto him who loved you, gave himself for you, and rose again from the dead. Life begins to focus upon Jesus Christ. Old things pass away. That is, the old life that was focused upon self and passes away. And now all things are made new because our life begins to focus upon Jesus Christ. You see, Paul, before he met Christ on the Damascus Road, he thought of Jesus as being an enemy to his nation, an enemy to his religion. He looked upon Christ as being a deluded man, a deceived person, who had been rightly convicted and executed for blasphemy. And he was determined to wipe out the name of Jesus from the face of the earth. But after Paul met Jesus on the Damascus Road, brother, he changed his mind about Jesus Christ. And he adopted one purpose for living. He said in Philippians chapter 1 and verse 20, as always, so now also, Christ shall be magnified in my body, whether by life or by death. For me to live is Christ, and for me to die is gain. This is a new creature in Christ Jesus. This is what the transformation that happens when we are placed in Christ. Christ becomes the focus of our life. We can say with Paul that this is my purpose for living, that Christ may be magnified in my body, whether by life or by death. And I want Jesus to be glorified by my living. I want him to be glorified by my dying.
Everything that happens to me, I want Jesus to be magnified and glorified. This is the new creature in Christ Jesus. You see, Paul was deeply affected by the revelation that Jesus Christ did not die for his own guilt. Now, he previously thought that Jesus died because he was guilty of blasphemy. And he thought that Jesus died for his own guilt. But he discovered, and it was revealed unto him, that Jesus did not die for his own guilt, that he had none. But Jesus was dying for the sins of everybody else, so that the just was dying for the unjust. The guiltless was dying for the guilty. The innocent was dying for the sinner. Jesus was dying not for his own sin, but for the sins of the whole world. When Paul saw that, when he got a hold of that, in verse 21 he said, "For he hath made him," Jesus, "to be sin for us, who knew no sin, that we might be made the righteousness of God in him." That's the reason that Paul says in verse 14, "The love of Christ constraineth us." It compels us. It governs us. It gets a hold of us. The love of Christ. Once I understood, Paul says that Jesus Christ did not die because of his own guilt, but he died because of my guilt. And he died to save me. That got a hold of him. The love of Christ compelled him to begin to live his life to honor and bless and glorify the name of Jesus Christ. Hallelujah! That's the new man. All things have passed away. Behold, all things have become new. Paul's passion and his zeal for the Lord made him seem to the world to be crazy, out of his right mind. That's why he says, in my text this morning, in verse 13, "Whether we be beside ourselves, it is to God." That word "beside ourselves" means to be crazy, out of your right mind. If it seems that I'm out of my right mind, if it seems that I've taken leave of my senses, he says, "It is unto God." Hallelujah. The love of Christ has gotten a hold of me. And people that are in love do not do things rationally. They go beyond reason. They give themselves without reserve because they're compelled by love. And Jesus was compelled by love to come into this world, and compelled by love to go to the cross, and compelled by love to bless dying sinners. Jesus was compelled by love. Are y'all hearing me this morning? Y'all listening to me? Hey, I got something wonderful to tell you. Praise God. The best news the world's ever heard. Amen. Hallelujah. Woo, hallelujah. Glory to God. If I can keep you awake, I am. I'm going to try to. Amen. Because I got some good news to tell you this morning. That Jesus loves you. You know, his family, Jesus' family, thought he was crazy. They thought he was out of his mind. The Bible says in the book of Mark chapter 3 and verse 21 that they said, "He is beside himself." This man Jesus, because of his zeal for his Father, because of his extraordinary ministry. They said, "This man Jesus," this is his family talking. His family said, "He's out of his mind. He's gone crazy. He's mentally unbalanced." And it was said by the enemies of Jesus. In John chapter 10 and verse 20, they accused him of being mad. That is, out of his mind. They said, "He hath a devil, and he is mad." Why hear you him? That didn't mean mad in this instance. It doesn't mean a rage. It means he's out of his mind. This man's lost his senses.
This is what they accuse Jesus of. That he's out of his mind. He's mentally imbalanced. He's gone off his rocker. He's mad. And the reason they said that about Jesus was because of his intense devotion to his Father, to doing his Father's will. It was because of the radical nature of his teaching and of his ministry that it made him to be appear to be insane to his generation. Y'all listening? Did you know that the generation that Jesus lived in thought he was insane? And listen, they accused Paul of the same thing. Paul was accused of being mad by Festus, the Roman governor, while testifying before Festus and Agrippa. Festus interrupted Paul's testimony and said, "Paul, thou art mad. You've gone out of your mind. You're insane," he said. Because Paul was testifying to him concerning his conversion, how Jesus appeared to him on the Damascus Road, and how Paul conformed his life in obedience to Christ. Following Jesus zealously earned Paul the tag of being out of his mind. This man has gone off of his rocker. Have you ever been accused by the world of being off your rocker, out of your mind, because of your zeal and love for Jesus Christ? Now listen to me. The world still considers the new man in Christ to be out of his mind. Anybody who is sold out to Jesus, the world thinks they're mad, they're crazy, they're insane, they're off the rocker, they've gone too far. But this is the new kind of man that Jesus makes out of us. Hey, you get this. If Jesus, because of the way he thought and the way he behaved, the world thought he's out of his mind, what do you think the world thinks about those who have ceased living to themselves and have begun to live under Jesus Christ and follow him? What do you think the world thinks about them? They think the same thing about them they thought about Jesus. They've gone out of their mind, off of their rocker. They are insane. I had a young man approach me just a short while ago about a situation on his job that troubled his conscience. He's been required to do things on his job by his boss, the owner of the company, that was illegal. After a while, his conscience bothered him so bad, he said, "I cannot continue to do these things." He has a good job, good pay, family to feed, and he come and talk to me. "What must I do?" I encouraged him, "Go talk to your boss man. Tell him your problem, that you're bothered, your conscience is bothered. State your objections. Humbly, don't go with a proud, condemning spirit, but go humbly, state your objections, and have an alternative ready, an answer of something that could be done to correct it. Go to him, talk to him." This young man knew that this action could cost him his job. He's like most all other young people, got all kinds of debts. And so, the next day, he went to the president of the company. He told him, "Look, I am being required to do things I know is dishonest. The owner of the company is telling me I've got to do these things. He says it's illegal, and I am not going to do it any longer." Listen, the president of the company broke down and went to crying and weeping. He said to this young man, "I want you to go to the owner of this company, and I want you to tell him what you have told me." He said, "God has been knowing this day was coming for a long time.
So this young man went to the owner of the company, the man that's issuing the orders for him to do these illegal things. They're all supposed to be Christians. And so he goes to this owner and he says to him, "Look, I can no longer do these things. My conscience forbids me to do it. I cannot any longer carry out these orders." Talk to the boss man. The boss man's snappy, quick, "What you got to say? All right, come on, tell me." And he tells him. And the boss man says to him, "All right, what do you suggest we do?" The young man had an answer for him. "This is what I think we ought to do. Instead of firing him," the boss man said, "I'm going to consider it." That night he told him, got with this young man and said, "Look, I acknowledge your concerns. You're right on these points. We're going to make these changes. We're going to do what you said." And he was able to keep his job. And the owner of the place began to look at him completely differently. But I'm going to tell you something. That young man took that action knowing it could cost him his job, his home, everything he had. But he took that action because he loved Jesus and was willing to lose his job and lose his home in order to do what was right. The world looks at that and says, "That man's crazy. He's off his rocker. He's gone out of his mind." But I'm telling you, brother, this is the kind of new man that Jesus makes out of everybody that comes to him. If any man be in Christ, he's a new creature. All things have passed away, and behold, all things have become new. That is what happens when you're placed in Christ Jesus. If the thinking of the new man is right, the new man in Christ Jesus, that Christ is worthy of supreme devotion, that pleasing God is the most important thing in life, then get this, you get this, then the majority of people are out of their mind. I mean, the majority of people in the world are out of their right mind. If the person that's thinking according to the way Christ has made us think is in their right mind, then it's the world that's out of their mind. It's not the Christian, it's the world that's out of their mind. God makes us to think like Jesus. And that's the right way to think. The Bible says that God has not given us the spirit of fear, but of power and of love and of a sound mind, the Bible says. He causes us to think right. You know, Pascal, that brilliant Frenchman, said, "There are only two people that are sane in the world. The man who loves God passionately because he has found him. And secondly, the man who is passionately seeking to know God." He said those are the only two sane people in the world, is the man who knows God and passionately loves him, and the man who is passionately seeking to know God. Those are the only two sane people in the world, he says. Paul understood the mindset of the world. He knew how he used to think. He knew how the world still thinks. That those who are made new in Christ Jesus, they're out of their mind. But Paul knew that it's the world that's out of their mind, that's not thinking right. And so he said, "Not only am I going to follow Jesus, but I am going to try to help others to understand the importance of loving Jesus and following the Son of God." He says in verse 11, "Knowing therefore the terror of the Lord," what do? "We persuade men," he says. In other words, we try to bring them over to our way of thinking. The kind of thinking that Jesus gave us when he made us a new person in Christ Jesus. "We persuade men," he says in verse 20. "We are ambassadors for Christ, as though God did beseech you by us. We pray you in Christ's stead, be ye reconciled unto God." Now get this. Robbie Zacharias, I know many of you have heard of him. He comes on the radio. He's a preacher from the Christian Missionary Alliance Church, an international speaker.
for the cause of Christ. An apologist, that is someone who seeks to answer the intellectual objections of unbelievers. He travels all over the world. This is what he said. The biggest challenge to the faith is not an intellectual question, but the biggest challenge to the Christian faith is this. If the message that we have lays claim to a supernatural regeneration, then why is it that we do not see that regeneration more often? No other religion claims a supernatural regeneration. They may claim ethics, morality, but we are the only ones that claim a new birth. Born of the Holy Spirit, our hungers have changed, our disciplines have changed, our behavior has changed. I'm quoting Ravi Zacharias. If it is a supernaturally engendered thing, then why do we not see it more often? He said the biggest challenge to the Christian faith is not an intellectual question, but it is the lives of those who profess Christ who do not demonstrate a change of heart and life. Many people are like Pandita Ramabha. Hope I said that right. She was an Indian woman, raised in the Hindu religion. When she became an adult, she came in contact with the Christian scriptures. She read them. Went to England to get an education. Stayed in a home with some Anglican women. In that home, she saw the love of God demonstrated. It touched her and affected her. She was baptized into the Anglican religion. Became a very famous Indian Christian woman. But she testified that she found the Christian religion, but did not know the Christ, who is the life of that religion, until 8 years later. In Bombay, she picked up a book and read it called From Death Unto Life and began to study the scriptures concerning being passing from death unto life. She testified like this: one thing I knew by this time is that I needed Christ and not merely his religion. She came to the end of herself. She surrendered unconditionally to Jesus and passionately served him the rest of her life. I'm here to tell you that it's not enough to just agree mentally with the Christian religion. You must know the Christ of Calvary. And Paul said, this one that died for me and rose again from the dead, the love that I've found in him governs and controls my life. The world thinks I'm crazy, but I'm in love with the Son of God. 1 Corinthians 15 and verse 22 says, for as in Adam all die, even so in Christ shall all be made alive. Everybody that's born into this world is born in Adam, in spiritual death. The only way that you'll ever live, really know life, is to be taken out of Adam and placed in Christ. Because in Christ shall all be made alive. Jesus said, I am come that ye might have life and that ye might have it more abundantly. If any man be in Christ, he is a new creature. Old things are passed away, and behold, all things have become new. Now, put your name there. Any man in Christ. Any man. So that means if Bill Prescott is in Christ Jesus, I'm going to put my name there. If Bill Prescott, any man, Bill Prescott, be in Christ, he is a new creature.
All things have passed away. And behold, all things have become new. Hallelujah. Oh, yeah. Just put your name there. And ask yourself the question, has that ever really happened to you? That you were made a brand new person. I mean, old things passed away. The old interest. The old sins. The old desires. And you got new desires. And new hungers. And a new interest in life. You begin to focus upon Jesus Christ, the Son of God. Have we passed from death unto life? Are we in Christ Jesus this morning? Do you know the new birth that Jesus said to Nicodemus in John chapter 3? Except a man be born again, he cannot see the kingdom of God. You've got to be made a new person in Christ Jesus. Not enough just to reform while Sister Judy comes to the piano. Not enough just to reform. Not enough just to decide to start doing a little better. You'll go to hell doing better. You know, I hear people all the time tell me, I'm trying to live a Christian life. You're going to go to hell trying to live a Christian life. If all you're doing is trying, you're not going to make it. You've got to live a Christian life. And the way you live a Christian life is you become a Christian. The most frustrating thing in the world is trying to live a Christian life without being a Christian, without having this change that Jesus talked about, becoming a new man. And many, many, many people are trying to live a Christian life and going to hell because they've never experienced the new birth and been made a Christian. You got to have that change, brother and sister, on the inside. So it's no longer me trying to live a Christian life. It's Christ living His life through me. And that is what it means to be a Christian. Jesus living His life through you. The reason that many people fail so often and find themselves so frustrated trying to live the Christian life is they have never received the new birth, the new creation, the touch of God's hand in their life that transforms them and makes them a new person in Jesus Christ. Jesus wants to make you brand new this morning. Now, you're not going to be interested in that if you're satisfied with who you are. That's not going to interest you at all. But if you are tired of sin, you're tired of defeat, you're tired of the guilt, you're tired of being run over by the devil, and you really want to be a new kind of person, you want to have the touch of God upon your soul, I'm going to tell you, outside of Jesus Christ, there's no answer to your problem. But in Jesus Christ, you cannot fail in Jesus Christ to find what you need for your life. If any man, get this, if he's a drunkard but he's in Christ Jesus, the drunkenness has passed away. All things have become new. If any man be in Christ Jesus, if the harlot is placed in Christ Jesus, then she's a new creation. All things pass away. She's made a brand new person in Jesus Christ. I'm telling you, it don't matter who it is, any man in Christ Jesus, they become brand new people. I wonder this morning if there's anybody in this service. You're tired of who you are. Sin's got a grip on your life. You want to become a new person in Jesus Christ. A person who's no longer focused upon yourself. Living to please yourself. Living to satisfy yourself. You're going to focus on living for Jesus, the one who loved you, died for you, and rose again from the dead. I'm going to give an altar call this morning if you're here. You want to become a new kind of person? Jesus Christ will make you a new person this very morning. If you'll believe in Him, confess your sins to Him, trust Him with all your heart,
He'll make you a brand new person this morning. You'll leave here different from what you came. Let's stand together. You're here and you're interested in this new life, becoming this new person.

Listen to it, children. If there's somebody here this morning, out of the old life, you want a new life in Jesus.

As I was studying this lesson, I began to ask myself, Lord, is my life marked by this newness created in Christ Jesus, so that I live unto Him who loved me, gave Himself for me, and rose again from the dead? Is Christ the central figure of my life? Is my life centered around Him, governed by Him, given wholly to Him? I'm telling you, brother, it means something to be born again, made a new creature in Christ Jesus. If this is the mark of the new birth, in our churches we're sadly lacking in the evidence of the new birth, that Jesus is the most important person in our life. If we have a revival, it has to start at the foundation. Lord, we've got to get the foundation in. And the foundation is the new birth. Becoming so focused upon Christ that all that matters is pleasing Him. We'd lose everything to please Him. We'd do nothing that we thought would displease Him. We love Him that good. That is the foundation of true Christianity. Do you love Him like that? Are you living for Him like that? Is there evidence in my life and in your life that we've really been changed, made new creatures in Christ Jesus? I got saved because I was tired of the old life. I was tired of sin, tired of being whipped on by the devil. I wanted to change. I couldn't change in myself. But when I made my way to an old-fashioned altar, Jesus changed me, made me a brand new person. Father, in the name of Jesus, we bow in your presence at the close of this service, thanking you for making available to us the power of God to change us. Lord, you said in your word, Jesus came into his own received him not, but to them that received him, to them gave he the power to become the sons of God, even to them that believe on his name.

0: I thank you for that transforming power of the blood of Jesus. Thank you that the Spirit of God works in us to create in us a new person, a brand new kind of person, thinks different, acts different. Old things pass away. Behold, all things become new. I pray this morning, Lord, that you would touch those in our midst that don't know Jesus, who are living their lives for themselves, that Jesus is just an afterthought. Sideline issue. Oh God, I pray that Jesus will become first and foremost in every life in this place. Give a revival in the hearts of those who claim your name, that Jesus would indeed be the most important person in our lives, that nothing would stand in our way, seeking his face, obeying and pleasing him. May we be faithful until that day that Jesus comes or calls for us. We want to meet you in peace, Father, and hear those words, "Well done, thou good and faithful servant." May thy name be honored this day in the words that we have spoken. May thy name be honored in the life that we live. May thy name be honored through this church, in Jesus' name, for his sake. Amen. The Lord willing, we'll be back tonight.
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3: Let us therefore come boldly unto the throne of grace, that we may obtain mercy and find grace to help in time of need. Heavenly Father, we pray your blessing on the reading of your word. In Jesus' name, amen. Obtain mercy and find grace. Every time that you find these two words used in conjunction, mercy always precedes grace. Every place in the Bible that you find these words together, mercy is always first before grace, except one time. And I'd like to say in conjunction with that, that that's the way it works also. The only exception to that rule is in Galatians, the first chapter of Galatians, where it's used and a different word is used, and it says grace and peace. In the 23rd Psalm, it says, "Goodness and mercy shall follow me all the days of my life, and I shall dwell in the house of the Lord forever." Now, I don't know how it is with the rest of you Christians, but many, many, many times, in my Christian experience, I've looked through the years behind me and I had two traveling companions. I had goodness and mercy following me. And brothers and sisters, when you have someone like that accompanying you in this Christian journey, believe you me, you have all of the associations that you really need. We need to understand about mercy. Mercy literally is the exhibition of pity toward people who need pity. Not to pity for people, but people who are to be pitied. Pitifulness is God's nature, for he's full of pity. And he just looks. And the interesting thing, like, there may be some hardness and feeling and taking of sides, and certainly there would be in a conflict, but I want to tell you tonight that God looks at men because men are in need of pity. And he looks at them from the prospect of the particular need that they have. Now, mercy is the act of God. And when a Christian truly is saved, they gain that same kind of an attitude or a perspective, and they too are merciful. And the Lord Jesus said in the Sermon on the Mount, "Blessed are the merciful, for they shall obtain mercy." And I don't know how it is with you, but oh, I need mercy. There used to be an old song, and I think it was written by one of the Church of God brothers, and it was in a lot of the Church of God paperback songbooks. It said, "Justice called, but mercy answered." And really, in the strictest sense of the word, we don't want justice. We'll get it, but we really don't want it. We want God to be merciful to us. Oh, God, render mercy. When David was called into question, and he was given the choice, three choices really, but one choice of falling into the hands of men, his enemies, or to fall in the hands of God, he chose God. Because he knew God was full of mercy. And that God would be more merciful than men would be. And I doubt if the day has really changed, but what with all the judgments of God and all the things that we read about in the Bible, where God judged people and called them into judgment and poured out His wrath on certain occasions, with all of that, God is merciful. And His mercies endure forever. You will not wear out the mercies of God. And the Bible said that His mercies are renewed day by day. And God who is merciful today will be merciful tomorrow. And tonight He's brought you to this church, particularly you who are not saved, to try to get you to think about your soul's condition, the situation that you are in. For you see, mercy is the pitifulness of God rendered to those who are to be pitied. Yes. And mercy is demanded because it is the nature of God. God, by His very nature, is merciful. For God is love. And God is merciful. And don't ever doubt it for a moment. In fact, my heart really thrills tonight to think about the mercies of God. I had an awful experience some years ago. Lee Lorette, up at Columbus, Ohio, had called upon me to come up there and preach a Thanksgiving meeting. And I got in an airplane with a fellow, and he flew me to Columbus, and we started the meeting. And during the course of that meeting, one of the most terrible things I nearly ever read about happened. There was a little mentally retarded girl that was kidnapped by a sexual pervert. And this pervert got this little girl in the car and did what he chose to do and then threw her out on the interstate. And that kid was standing out on the interstate, and she was standing there only partially clothed, scratched, abused, having suffered, and yet to suffer more, and stood there and tried to flag cars down to stop on, and nobody would stop. And she stood there, they estimated, for quite a long time. And it was the month of November, and it was severe cold. And after she stood in that frigid weather for a long period of time, a car stopped. And a second perverted man grabbed that child and put her in the car and drove on down the road and abused that child again. A second one. And then threw her out of the automobile. When I saw the Columbus papers in my heart, I said, "Oh, if I could only be the judge in that kind of a situation." And I think every one of you, as I described that situation tonight, there was something that would rise up in you that would say, "Oh, if I could mete out justice for that man. That's the natural thing. If you feel that way about it, no more sensitive than we are as far as the flesh is concerned, how does the eternal God feel about things like that? And yet, in spite of the nature of God, in terms of meeting out justice and to sin and to child molestation and to all these other heinous crimes that can be committed, God is still merciful. And His mercies never end. And I have known people who went to the very depths of sin, who went as low in sin as you could go. Whenever you sing the song, Amazing Grace, how sweet the sound, please remember, that song was written by an Englishman by the name of John Newton, who became a slave to slaves. And in his drunken stupor, he left a slave ship and was sold into the hands of an African queen and literally became a slave among those people that he had brought through the years into slavery. And brother, I think Brother Collins, have you been to Sierra Leone? I've been to Sierra Leone. The capital of Sierra Leone in West Africa is Freetown. And that was the city where John Newton was taken. And there in high fever and sickness, God spared his life. And as in the late teen years of his life, he finally returned to England and gave his heart to God. And God gave mercy. What did he say? He said, Amazing grace, how sweet the sound that saved a wretch. A wretch! The deepest of sinners. The Apostle Paul must have felt the same way. For he said, I am the chief of sinners. And yet God renders mercy. God renders mercy because it is the nature of God. And He renders mercy to men because man by nature needs His mercy. Oh, the shape men are in. Good men. Moral men. Yet unsaved. Drove Jesus Christ to Calvary that they might be delivered from their sins and that they might come to a place that they would receive eternal life. Man at his best is nothing to write home about. And God, by His nature of mercy, shows mercy to men who in their deep sin, they need the mercy of God. Let me tell you, grace. It said mercy and grace, obtaining mercy, and not only obtaining mercy, but finding grace. For you see, mercy is God's attitude toward those in distress. I see sinners sometimes, and my heart goes out to them. They don't know where to turn. It's like Randy said tonight. We can at least pray. These mothers who are here tonight that have sons in Saudi Arabia or in the Middle East tonight, at least you can pray for those sons. What if you weren't saved? Who would pray for men? Oh, let me tell you, the mercy of God is the attitude that He has toward those who are in distress, who are in real need. And brothers and sisters, there's no one in more deep distress than a sinner. Oh, the life of sin, the life of being away from God, not knowing the peace of God within their heart and their life. That's a distressed life. They can't pray. They don't have peace. They don't have the assurance of eternal life. Singing a song like Brother Collins sang tonight in his service about heaven. Heaven is secondary. You have no hope of heaven if you're not saved. The only way you'll ever make heaven is if you get right with God, if you get saved. And it's for that reason God shows mercy towards you, for those who are in distress, who are in great need. And you know, God's grace reaches out to the lawbreaker, to those who really need something from God. A few years ago, Marty was preaching in my church, my boy. He gave a definition for grace one night that was particularly meaningful for me, and so I wrote it down. Listen to this and see if it strikes you as it did me. He said, grace is favor done out of the generous heart of God's love with no expectation of anything in return. You know what grace is? It's the manifestation out of God.

Carnival of reaching for you, doing something for you, and you do not have to do one thing for God in return. In fact, there's nothing that you can do. Nothing in my hands I bring, simply to thy cross I cling. For we're not saved by works, lest any man should boast. It's the gift of God. But we're saved by grace. Grace through faith, not of ourselves, lest any man should boast. No, we can't boast. We just have to totally just expend ourselves, just yield, just to put our hands in the hands of God. And you know the neat thing about grace? Not only do you put yourself in God's hands to get saved, but you keep yourself there in order to stay saved. I read a verse in the New Testament tonight that talked about falling from grace. You never have to worry about that. As long as you continue with your trust and your confidence in the eternal God. Amen. He's never lost a one. He'll never lose a one. He'll bear you up. For the foundation of God stand assured, having this seal, the Lord knoweth them that are His. And so tonight, God is trying to manifest in His own way His grace and His love. Oh, and it's what God extends to man. He just loves to display His grace. There's a verse of Scripture. I've got it marked in this Bible, but it took a little time for me to find it tonight. But there was a tent meeting going on in England. And one night in the tent service, a young man from the back of the crowd came down and gave his heart to Christ. Oh, he was disheveled and dirty and grimy. But he made his way from the back and he fell into the altar, and all at once somebody on the platform recognized him. And when they saw him, he was the son of one of England's greatest ministers, greatest preachers. And they said, "My God, that's brother." And called this man's name, this minister of the gospel. Said, "That's his son." And God in His mercy had reached that son. They'd given up on him. They'd thought long ago that he would never get saved, that he would never get right with God. I'll tell you the difference in you and me. God never gives up. God continues to deal. God deals tonight and the next night and next week, and when the revival closes, God will continue to deal with your heart, because God's merciful. And God's grace reaches out. And you have a responsibility according to this verse, because the Bible wants us to obtain mercy. Just receive the mercy of God and to find grace. You know what? Something else. Another aspect of this that thrills my soul. The Bible teaches about God in whom there is no variableness, neither shadow of turning. God never changes. 40-some years ago, I got saved. And since I got saved, there have been scores of other people have gotten saved. Had I put that off until now, God's nature would have been still the same, still merciful. Amen. I've seen people through the years that continued rejecting. Now you see, you're playing with fire. Sometimes you're cut off in your sin. Sometimes you get in a situation where you cannot respond to the gospel anymore. You can get old, too old to be sensitive sometimes. You can become so worldly and so solidified into the world that you have no God consciousness. In the first chapter of the book of Romans, they had become so depraved in their sins that they would not acknowledge the eternal God. Men can get themselves in terrible shapes in their rejection and their rebellion, but that still doesn't change the mercies of God. Years ago, one of the ladies down home had a brother who was a close friend of mine. They put him in the state hospital for alcoholics at Danville, Kentucky. Kept him there, I don't know how many months he was there. But the day they were going to release him, the sister and I got in the car. We went down there. He had tried Alcoholics Anonymous. He tried medical treatments for his alcoholism. He just couldn't get loose from it. And he told me in the car on that Friday, he said, "I don't know what I'm going to do." He said, "They tried to help me." He said, "They've used everything that they can." And said, "I still know that I have that weakness." That was on a Friday. We got a little place called Pittsburgh, just out of London. On Saturday night, I was preaching at Pittsburgh. And that man
came down to the little Pittsburgh church and came down to the altar to obtain or to find grace to help in time of need. And you know what? God in His mercy that had spared him, the grace of God was extended to him. And in one night, what Alcoholics Anonymous couldn't do, what medicines couldn't do, what isolation and drying out and all the other processes that they put you through trying to cure a serious problem like that, the grace of God manifested itself, and that's all that it took. For you see, God's grace is sufficient. Because of mercy, God doesn't ever change. He just continues to extend His mercies. That's why revival's going on. I would suppose that's the reason that it's extended itself. Right. We could have called it off days ago. Could it be in the very mind of God that God figured them on this particular date, this hour, this time, this Sunday night, for whatever reasons He set forth them, that He would have you come to the house of God and listen to a gospel message and have your spirit stirred and your mind quickened and given the opportunity to come and give your heart to Christ just so you could be saved? God does those things. He certainly does those things. See, God doesn't need change, and because of His mercy and His grace, He never changes. But man needs the change. That's the reason God continues. He looks at us in the hope and the expectation that at some point in time we will respond to the gospel of Jesus Christ. I was thinking last night, of course, being raised over here at Middletown, years ago when Brother Sullivan first started the church there, my mother got saved on the corner of Charles Street and Manchester Street in Middletown. There used to be a beer joint there called Johnny Alderson's. And they converted that beer joint into a little storefront holiness meeting house. And a fellow by the name of Robert Hensley was preaching there and carrying on the storefront meeting. And Uncle Tom Kidd from Hamilton went up there to preach for Robert Hensley. And in this service where Uncle Tom Kidd was preaching, my mother, the first night she ever went to church, a woman by the name of Alta Higdon invited her to church and said, "Maud, why don't you go with me?" My mom went to church on a Sunday. That Sunday night, the first night she ever went, she gave her heart to God. Next night in revival, she went back and received the baptism of the Holy Ghost. There's a parking lot. I showed J.C. just yesterday as we passed. I said, right over there in that parking lot's where my mother got saved. But when the tavern was there, Brother Sullivan had first started right nearby another tavern. There was an old man down there who loved Brother Sullivan. He liked him. He liked his personality. He liked everything about him. The old man wasn't wealthy by any means at all, but every time he'd meet the preacher, he'd always give him a little sum of money. And Brother Sullivan was living on $6 a week. So anything he received was especially helpful. And every time he saw this old man, the old man would give him a dollar. He'd thank him and say, "Sir, I really appreciate it. Why don't you come to church? Why don't you give your heart to God? Why don't you get saved?" He said, "Preacher, I'd like to come, but said I can't give up my beer." Oh, he said, "Yes, you can." And he encouraged him. He said, "No, I just can't give it up." He'd meet him again and again. And always it was the same response. "I can't give it up." And one day they missed him over at the tavern. They got to checking and they said, "Where is he? We haven't seen him for a day or so." They went over to the little apartment where he rented. And when they opened up the apartment door, there he lay, cold and dead. He gave up his beer. Let me tell you, beer is an insignificant thing as far as some things that people are holding on to in exchange for their souls and their spirits. And yet God still is merciful. God is still merciful, reaching out because man is in such desperate need of a change. Oh, grace. You see, we are in the day of grace. This whole time period, anybody can get saved now. I don't care what they've done, they can get right with God. Isn't that a glorious gospel? No matter how low down they've been, they can be cleansed from their sin. No matter how heinous their crime, God can forgive. This is the state of grace. And you, the children of God who've been saved, you are in a state of grace.
I've been saved from all my old sins. I have nothing in the past to worry about. And if I live and continue in this state of grace, I will make it to heaven one day, because it's the promise of God according to His matchless grace. But you who are unsaved tonight, in this day of grace in which we live, God's giving you the opportunity to come. He's providing for you the gospel of Jesus Christ. And He's making available to you this opportunity to give your heart to God. Now is the time. The Bible said in 2 Corinthians chapter 6 and verse 2, now is the accepted time. Behold, now is the day of salvation. Now. Not next week or this week when the revival starts, but this very night is the time to surrender your heart to Jesus Christ. Don't put it off any longer. God's merciful. Let us therefore come boldly to the throne of grace. This is the throne of grace. And as far as you personally are concerned tonight, you can come and open your heart and say, God, forgive me of my sin. And you can be saved by the grace of God. I never will forget, some years ago, Claude Ely called me and said, Gene, said, will you come up to Newport and preach a few nights for me? And I said, yeah, I'll come. And I went up there, and I began to preach for a few nights there in Newport for Brother Ely. And one night he said to me, he said, see the man down on the second row? I said, yes. He said, he needs to get saved bad. He said he prays all the time, but said he can seem like he just can't get through. I said, what's the matter with him? He said, I don't know what's the matter with him. He said, but he prays and he cries and this and that. He said, just seem like he can't get through. And so when I made the altar call that night, this young man came down to the altar and he knelt. Prayed a good prayer. If I know anything about a good prayer. He did well in his prayers. And then finally, he lifted his hands, he wept, he cried, he did everything as necessary. I just knew he'd stand to his feet and tell what God had done for him. But when we closed the altar and got ready to go a little further in the service, I think he was asked about it now. So I decided to talk to him. And I went down, I sat next to him there on the church seat. I said, son, did you get saved tonight? He said, no. I said, what do you mean? I said, I heard you repenting of your sin there and confessing your sin. Yes, said, I did that, but said, I never got saved. I said, are you sure? He said, no, said, I never got saved. I said, well, let me ask you this. Do you believe the Bible? Yeah. I said, well, do you believe all that's in it? Yeah. I said, do you believe 1 John 1 and 9? He said, what is it? I said, well, you believe it all, don't you? I said, don't make any difference what it is. And if you believe it all, it's in there. He said, well, I believe it, but what does it say? I said, it says, if we confess our sin, He is faithful and just to forgive us of our sin and to cleanse us from all unrighteousness. I said, do you believe that? Yeah. I said, well, did you confess your sin? Yes. I said, did God forgive you? No. I said, wait a minute. Let's go back to that verse again. I said, it said if you would confess, God would forgive. I said, did you confess? Yes. I said, did God forgive? No. I said, look at it one more time, will you please? I said, the Word said plainly, if we confess our sins, He is faithful and just to forgive us our sin and to cleanse us from all. I said, did you confess? Yes. I said, well, did God forgive? No. I said, well, God lied. And boy, I thought He was going to jump on me, you know, to defend God. I said, God lied about it then. See, what do you mean? I said, you confessed, right? Yeah. And I said, God said if you would confess, He forgave. Right? Yeah. And I said, you confessed and God didn't forgive, right? And he got it. He understood it. It was the door open to him. He got back in the altar and immediately, almost instantaneously, God did a work of grace and salvation in his heart. If we confess our sins, He is faithful and just to forgive us our sins and to cleanse us from all unrighteousness. How many, when you confess your sins, God forgave you of your sins? This is a glorious gospel. This is a wonderful gospel. Just come and say, God, I am a sinner. I want your forgiveness.
And God forgives you right then. And that's so important, because after you become the Christian, you have to go back to that fountain again and again and again, and believing the truth of that verse that said, if I confess, He forgives. Now verse 8 and verse 10 said, if you say you have no sin, you deceive yourself and the truth is not in you. And the other verse said, if you say you have no sin, you make God a liar. So you got to admit, I'm a sinner, but Lord, I know You'll forgive me of my sin. Let me tell you, you need to come boldly to the throne of grace that you may obtain mercy and receive grace to help in time of need. Find grace to help in a time of need. Let's bow our heads. I wonder in our congregation tonight, before we open the altar service, and I just feel so strongly that there's some of you that need to come and give your heart to the Lord tonight. And we're going to sing Amazing Grace as our song to invite you. But before we do, are there any here tonight that you're unsaved or you're a backslider and maybe your heart is hungry to get back to God? You just lift your hand and say, Brother Gene, I want you and the whole church praying for me that I'll get saved. I want to be saved. Is there one at all? You just slip your hand up by an uplifted hand and say, please remember me. I guarantee if I'd have preached this message in Saudi Arabia tonight, I'd have had thousands respond to the instruction that I've given you here in Hamilton, Ohio. Anyone unsaved, away from God, but you want prayer. Heavenly Father, I commit this congregation to You. Do what I cannot do. By the power of Your Holy Spirit, go to every sinner and backslider here tonight. Put them under arrest spiritually. And with Your power, draw them into the altar that they might be saved. As they respond and yield, some of them want to get saved. It's the start that they dread. It's the first step that they dread. It's saying yes that's keeping them back. Lord, as they make that decision, give them the strength to come and be saved tonight. In Jesus' name, amen. Let's stand together as we sing that song Sister Collins is playing for us. Everybody knows it, I'm sure, and we want to sing it as sincerely as we ever sang it here tonight.

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2: I'm in a corner. If the devil has me, or sickness or the life has me backed in a corner, I want to get prayer. I want the saints of God to pray for me. And, you know, I have confidence in God and in God's people. That's right. Amen. I feel like preaching tonight from Psalm 68 and verse number 9, if you'll turn there. And I'm looking forward to the Lord moving. Here tonight, and I want to say it's good to have the visitors here. That young lady over here with this fine-looking young man—that's Erica. I know y'all don't remember her, but she's a fine little lady. And God, what's the gentleman's name? I can't remember. Eli. Hey, Eli. Glad to have you, buddy. Yeah, I'm glad to have you. Good to see Sister Mary. Yeah, she's good to see Tammy here again tonight, and she don't want to mention it, but there, we're glad to have you. Amen. Glad to have everybody. Now, I need the Lord to help me preach to you. I want to preach to you, and I want you to read this verse with me and see if the Lord will speak to you like he did me from this scripture. Thou, O God, didst send a plentiful rain, whereby thou didst confirm thine inheritance when it was weary. Amen. I want to preach tonight from that scripture, several things in there. I've been praying about it for ever how long it's been now. I mentioned it on the trip. One night in the motel, I got the old Gideon Bible down, and the Lord spoke to me through this scripture. Now, next day, I told those that were helping us, I said, got a message last night. It's in Psalm 68. I said, y'all read it and see if you can figure out what it is. I don't know if they did or not. Sister Rita, did you have it? You didn't find it. Okay. You may not find it when I'm done either, but I'm going to try. Hallelujah. I want to preach on refreshing showers for weary hours. Now, when the Lord dealt with me, I could almost, let me read this verse again. Thou, O God, did send a plentiful rain. Whereby the rain, the result of you sending this rain, you confirm your inheritance when it was weary. Amen. I want to preach to you tonight. When this verse came to me. Now we're different. I know I'm different. I'm nobody like me, and everybody says praise the Lord. But when I read this verse, and I read it over and over and over, Brother Noah, I could almost—I'll just tell you—I could hear the rain falling. You say, "Well, it must have been." No, it wasn't raining. It was a beautiful weather. But I was in that little room, and as I read this, probably 3:30 in the morning, that thunder? Hey, it would help my sermon if it'd come a gully washer right on this tin roof. I mean, it'll illustrate. I'm telling you, when I, oh God, thou didst send a plentiful rain, whereby thou confirmed thine inheritance when it was weary. Woo! Now, I took this personal. I could hear the rain. I was tired and spiritually worn and weary. And God reminded me through this scripture, I'll send the rain and confirm mine inheritance in the weary hour. Help me preach a little bit tonight. Woo! Hallelujah. Now, when we talk about rain, don't let me get into the spiritual before I get through with the rain naturally. I am so thankful. Now, last night I went to church visiting revival in Richlands, and it came, I don't know what happened over there. It was some kind of wild whoosh through there. And I was sitting up front by the double doors, and that wind and rain was so, it just blew it right through that door. I was sitting there, that rain just right through that double sealed up door. There was a powerful wind, amen, behind that. Now, I know there's some kind of rains that do damage and destruction. Mississippi River is rising to a max historical peak probably before the month is over. Amen. That's not what I'm talking about. I'm talking about the rain that God sends, amen, that keeps us from dying of thirst and keeps us from going into a drought. Amen. You know, Psalm 68 is referring.

to the children of Israel. Amen. David is writing a psalm about the children of Israel through the wilderness. Amen. He contemplated, amen, the 40-year march that they marched through, amen, the wilderness of sin. Amen. Y'all gonna help me preach, aren't you? Come on, church. Amen. I tell you, I'll tell you what I know tonight in my spirit. Amen. I know that Randy Webb, amen, needs a rain in his soul. Amen. And I'll tell you this, when I meditated on this scripture, amen, Brother Keith, amen, God began slowly a drizzle in my soul. Are you helping me now? Amen. And I worshiped God there on my bedside. Amen. That's why, amen, this week, a lot of things uproar. That's the way it always is in the last of school. Amen. And I sat up there. Some of the staff was in there. And I said, it's going to work out. Amen. They looked at me. Amen. You don't have to raise your hand. Amen. But they looked at me kind of funny. And I said, I can't see it working out.

Amen. God has claimed me for his own. Hallelujah. Woo! Amen, Sister Loretta. Amen. I tell you, the devil, when the drought comes, he'll tell you God don't love you. You're not God's child. Amen. And you're out here by yourself. Amen. But God, amen, is your father. And he's going to send the rain to prove it. Hallelujah. Woo! I wish the church would say amen. I feel like preaching a little bit in here. Praise God. There's several things I wrote down this evening. I pondered. This sermon just kept eating on me. And I just lost. I knew what God spoke to me. And I said, Lord, you're going to have to clarify it a little so I can preach it to my people. There's somebody in this house tonight. Amen. You're weary. Amen. With the wilderness you're in. I looked that word up, Sister Jennifer, that word weary in that context. One of the terms meant disgusted. Hallelujah. Did you ever have enough trouble? Amen. That you just get disgusted. Amen. It's dry and it's hot and it's weary. Amen. God sees you. Hallelujah. You know what you need? You need a refreshing shower for those weary hours. Oh, hallelujah. Oh, yes. Amen. A little bit of a shower. Amen, Brother Ed. We had Sunday night. Now you can sit there, amen, and just yawn that off. But brother, I need the rain. Amen. Come on now. Amen. You can put your umbrella up and run into the house. But I'm going to do like I did when I was a boy. When the rain came, I went out on the porch and ran to the clover. Hallelujah. Off the porch and out through the pasture field. Amen. Up in the barn, the ladder. Into the roof. Amen. Hey, and listen to that rain on that tin roof. It was a comfort to me. It was a cooling to me. It was a consolation. Stay with me now. Woo. Oh, Lord, thou sent a plenteous rain. Amen. To confirm thine inheritance. Amen. It was weary. Stay with me. Who's going to help me preach tonight? Oh, I want to preach to you. I want you to notice, I got several things I wrote down. I don't usually do this. But I want you to notice with me the confusion, amen, that assailed the people of God because of the drought they were in. You say, well, how can you see that? It's easy for me to say. Praise God. God had called them out of Egypt. Amen. And they hadn't got out there no time at all till they got thirsty and they got to grumbling and they didn't understand what they were doing out here. Are you with me? There was a confusion that gripped them. I'm a child of God. I'm not supposed to suffer like this. Amen. God told me I was going to a land that flowed with milk and honey. And all I've seen is sand burrs, amen, and dry, amen, valleys. Come on, help me preach a little bit. Amen, God. Amen. I want to tell you, you may be here tonight. Amen. And you're as confused as a termite in a yo-yo. Amen. Which way do I go from here? Amen. Listen, I'm not going to condemn you tonight. And God's not either. You know what God's going to do? He's going to send you rain to confirm that you're his inheritance. I wish somebody say amen. I tell you, if I could count every time God gave me a shower in a weary hour, if I had a nickel, amen, for every blessing, I'd be a wealthy man here tonight. Amen. I want to tell you something. We are trying our best to serve the Lord. We're born of the Spirit. We're filled with the Holy Ghost. We believe his word. And God's not going to leave us in the desert to die. He's going to send the rain to confirm we're his children. Now somebody say amen. I remember my little sister. Amen. I can still hear it right now. Praise God. When she left us,
I remember very well, it was on a Wednesday night. Amen. July 14th. Amen. And Brother Kenny called, and I remember going down there and meeting him as he had already put her in the vehicle. And she was already gone. I just could feel it. And I said to God, God, I'm not ready for this. Huh? He knew that already. But I told him as I went up the drive and over. And I knew it was already over. But I said, God, I thought maybe if he saw how pitiful I was, he'd raise her up. Huh? I said, I'm not ready for this. But he knows. Hear me now. I said, he knows. Amen, Myra. Honey, how many times have you said it? How many times did you say it on Mother's Day? Huh? Hey, I've got a message for you here tonight. Amen. Listen to me now. You ain't helping me. I don't hardly understand where you're coming from tonight. Amen. You say, Brother Randy, what are you trying to say? I'm telling you that God's going to send a plentiful rain to confirm his inheritance. Amen. Come on now. When they are weary, God's not going to leave you. Come on now. Amen. All of these years. Amen. That's right. She was a dear friend, and I leaned upon her. She called me every day. And can I tell you, when I went through the trial of my life, she'd call me up sometimes, Ed. It's in the middle of the day. And she'd say, Randy, I was praying for you a while ago. And God said to tell you, you belong to him, boy. Amen. Are you listening to me? And she'd hang up. Amen. She told me that probably 100 times. Amen. In 5 or 6 years, she got me up out of the blue. And she'd say, Randy, amen, you're God's property. And the devil can't destroy you. Amen. And hang up the phone.

0: He's not going to leave you in the wilderness to die. I tell you, I can feel it clouding up right now. I said, I can see it clouding up right now. Amen. God is going to send King Mountain, amen, and abundant rain in the time of weariness.
1: Well, I feel kind of spiritual here. When the Lord gave me this, Brother Robert, now I know you didn't. I know you were taking care of the other business, so you wasn't hearing the God. And I just listened to them boys, and I got to go over there and pray through. And the Lord spoke to my heart, and I could just feel, amen. I could feel that rain. Y'all ain't letting this. I could feel that rain, the midst of it, the comfort of it. The confirmation of it. I can feel it. I'm telling you, listen to me. Listen to this preacher tonight. You're a little confused now because it hasn't rained in so long. But God, you know what confirmation means? Huh? You ever make a reservation and they give you a number? You know what that's called? It's called a confirmation number. You come all in at that desk. If you've got that number, most of the time I get it wrong. Because they talk so fast. Your confirmation number is 777-345-6245. What was that again? Wait. Huh? But it gives you a little more assurance. You see, they had a confusion. Am I preaching to you or not? They had a confusion that assailed them, but they had a confirmation that assured them. Woo! Feel the Holy Ghost right here. When I was 19 years old, I went to church. The second time I'd ever been to church with my wife, my new wife, just had been married. The first Sunday, it was honeymoon Sunday. But the next Sunday, We decided we were going to live for God. Second Sunday after we were married, we went to the house of God. The preacher preached, and my wife, she had never been to church in her life. That was the first time she'd ever walked in a church house. I'd been a few times. And I'd been praying. I felt like gave my heart to God. But we come to church, sat in there on the pew, And they got to praying. We just sat there. I didn't really know what I wanted to do. She just sat there, so I just sat there. When everybody got down to pray, we went home, and on the way home, she looked over at me, and she said, I got a question. I said, what? She said, how come, and this is the way she said it, how come when everybody got down in the floor to pray, you sat on your pew? And I said, well, you did too. And she said, well, are we going to go to this church or not? I said, well, I think we ought to. Then, you know, when they get in the floor, we ought to. I know that sounds a little, but you know, the next Sunday rolled around. You know what we did? When they made the altar, we got in the floor to pray. I prayed. I cried. I already gave my heart, Henry, to God. I really had. But I still looked like a hippie. I did. I got up from praying, and I noticed that my new wife was still praying. In a little bit, Sister Thelma Osborne, she was a good lady. She got off that platform, and she came over to where my wife was kneeled. Huh? I started to say, do you remember this, Sister Loretta? She probably wasn't 7 years old. Well, that tells you something, don't it? Huh? How long ago was that been? She knelt down and put her arm around my wife. Second time she'd ever been to church. Tears running down her face. And my wife crying and sobbing. And I got to sobbing and crying, sitting on the pew. Somebody slipped up behind me and said, Randy, if you'll lift your hands, God's got a blessing for you. Brother Tommy, I didn't say, I wanted a blessing. Up my hands went. First time I'd ever done it in my life. And when I throwed my hands up,
2: it began to rain. A downpour right where I was standing. 2 hours later, y'all ain't getting this. 2 hours later, I had the baptism of the Holy Ghost. You say, well, you got to get sanctified first. Well, somewhere I did. Huh? How's I got the Holy Ghost? Are you listening to me preach? Hey, man, I'm talking about, hey, man, a refreshing shower. Hey, man, help me preach a little in a weary hour. Hey, man, if I couldn't tell you, Brother Zane, how many times, hey, man, since that day, and that was in 1976, February, I can't tell you how many times, hey, man, I got confused. Hey, man, it assailed me, and I didn't understand which way I was going. And then all of a sudden, don't let me scare you now. I said all of a

0: 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I'm preaching to you tonight. What you need is to get out in the rain tonight.
1: I want you to notice a couple more things. Not only was the confusion a sale, the confirmation was assured. Amen. And the congregation. Amen. There was a congregation that God had appointed to be His children. Are y'all with me tonight? Huh? Come on now. What does it mean? Darrell Hess, my brother. What does it mean to be a child of God? Amen. We're not just a church member. Amen. We're not just filling the church pew. Amen. Is anybody out here going to help me? Amen. I got to have some help somewhere. Praise God. I want to preach to you a little bit. Amen. I'd like to see the wind rise, Brother Zane. Amen. Here. I tell you, you know it's true. Amen. The Holy Ghost can move in here. And when He comes in and begins to shower on our lives, amen, He could bring healing with Him. He could bring faith with Him. He could bring discerning of the Spirit. Amen. He could bring sanctification. Amen. He could patch up what is blown out. He could heal. What is wounded? You see, when Elijah, the Bible, she mentioned tonight the effectual fervent prayer of a righteous man, and that was referring to the book of James, was referring to Elijah. He said Elijah was a man of like passion as we. Oh, somebody help me. I feel like preaching to you a little tonight. Amen. Elijah was a man of like passion as we. He prayed and it rained not. Amen. Then he prayed and the Bible said, what? He prayed and it rained. Amen. Come on now, Sister Jennifer, Sunday night. I tell you, it's been a while since I've seen you take a spell like that. And I knew what it was. Amen. It was that Holy Ghost of heaven comforting a weary life. I had a cousin. You may not agree with this, and it don't matter. It happened anyway. I had a cousin years ago come here. She's a Pentecostal church goer, organized Pentecostal. I preached for my uncle. That was a pastor, but they're not holiness externally like we believe, and I believe it's required of us. But she came. She didn't look like us. But I remember that night. She came to the front and she prayed. She's a Christian. You know, I can't tell her she's not a Christian. You know, that's not for me to separate out. I know she don't live what I see in the Bible. Huh? Come on now. But she came up for prayer. Now look, I'm not a Pharisee. I will pray with folks. Are you listening to me? That's right. You say, well, I don't agree. That don't mean nothing. I wanted to pray with her. I felt compelled to pray with her. I went over to my cousin, and I prayed with her, and the Holy Ghost came on me, and it came on her. And I just knew it was the Holy Ghost, because I got the Holy Ghost. I knew it was the Holy Ghost. She spoke in tongues. She worshiped. She cried. It puzzled me. We went home. Mom, you remember. We went home. She was staying overnight with Mom and going back the next day. And she went home that night. Brother Mac, when I got home from after church, and all the way home, I thought, Lord, what are you doing? What are you deal? I know your move. You moved on Faye, and I knew. I got home and I got a phone call. And it was from home. And they said, I've got terrible news. I need you to go talk to Faye. Her son, Louie, her only son, was killed in an automobile accident. He was burned alive. He's gone. I knew then what God was trying to do. You ain't getting this sermon. You ain't getting this sermon. I need to get this to you. You say, I don't get. Oh, I knew exactly what the God was trying to do. God loved Faye. Are you hearing me? And

need is the rain. All you need is the rain. The rain will clear it up for you. The rain will confirm it. Come on now. I said the rain, the reviving. Amen. In your life. I remember another instance. Help me preach now. I just felt compelled to tell this. I remember several years back, I remember another young man, just a young man just out of school, had got his degree, starting a new practice, and a very, very successful young man. I guess he got, this young man got to, celebrating or something. But he crashed his vehicle. I was called in the middle of the night. He's wrecked. He's died. Would you come and talk to the mother? Then go to my church. Are you listening to me? Relatives said they need a preacher. I went over there, Brother Jeff. I went in. I didn't know hardly what to say. He was intoxicated. He had left out of here in a bad shape. I went into this lady. Didn't come to Holiness Church. Amen. I knew her. I was acquainted with them. Amen. The family. Amen. I went in there and I went to her and I know you're not going to get this. She did go to church and I went in there and I said, ma'am, can I pray for you? Do you want me to pray for you? And she said, would you please? She just fell down in the floor and bowed her head. I laid my hands upon her again to pray God would comfort her, and the Holy Ghost came down. Now you say, I don't believe that. It don't matter. He said, hey, I already experienced this, little angel. So I knew I'd already been through this before. I knew what God was trying to do. Amen. You know, she wasn't a holiness person. She didn't live a holiness life, but her heart was broke. And God sees a broken heart. The Holy Ghost came on her, Brother Mitch. Amen. And she got comfort. Amen. Oh, yeah. Her only child, too. Amen. Gone with so much promise. But I'll tell you, the Holy Ghost, I see her every now and then. She's not associated with us. And every now and then I see her. And Sister Loretta, when she sees me, I can see the gratitude in her. And there's something between us. Are you understanding what I said? Because she knew that day, just about when I prayed for her and she was about to die with grief, that the Holy Ghost, it wasn't me, but the Holy Ghost came down and said, here, let me hold you. Are you helping me preach a little bit? Amen. I'm telling you, God confirmed, amen, his appointed people. Amen. Listen to me. Amen. We are God's people. Amen. I said, we are the children of God.

0: preaching right to you or not? There's several things in this fifth verse that would not let me rest. The first thing, of course, was the rain. And I dwelt on that rain. Huh? Oh, yeah. I dwelt on that rain and the blessing. You know, hey, you need to get in the rain. You're living good. But you're so hard-hearted. Who are you talking to? They know who I'm talking to. You've been in a drought so long. Huh? I love what Elijah said. He told his servant, go and see what you see. The boy went out and said, like we say lots of times here, what do you see? Nothing. You ever run into anybody on the street that goes to church and you know they go there and you say, what kind of service did you have last night? I tell you what, we need prayer. We need prayer. We're about to dry up. And a few hours later, you run into somebody else that goes to the church. Hey, how y'all doing? Oh, brother, God's blessing us. Where you go to church now? Oh, I'm still the same place. Having a good time? Oh, yeah, God's blessing. Something's not right with this picture. Can one person be sitting out in a shower and the other one in a drought? It's a personal matter. Somebody say amen. God sees where you're at tonight. I'm not going to preach much longer. I could, but I'm not going to preach much longer. But I'm going to tell you something. God does have a people. And it is a people that is confirmed, amen, by His Spirit. We are sealed. Amen. That does not mean that we can never backslide. It just means He puts His Spirit in us. And that Spirit in us, that is the hope of glory. Amen. Somebody say amen. We need a move of God. Amen. Why are you always pushing for a move of God? I want to tell you something. This old modern church world with their robed choirs, amen, and their worldly leanings, and all of their pomp and, amen, and their pride, and it's as dead as cracker juice. I tell you what we need to just get in and worship God, let our hair down, and say, God, would you let it rain? Kick your shoes off. Run out in the puddles. Hallelujah. I love it. I love it. I love to watch. I love to watch little kids. You dress them up, turn your back, and they're in the puddle. Jumping up and down. I've seen my grandkids do that. Have y'all? Huh? I think we ought to become as little children. Is it dry where you are? Hey, I've been there too. Listen. That servant said, I see a cloud. As a, you know, we always say as the size of a man's hand. But that's not really what it said. It said a cloud as a man's hand. It's kind of in the shape. I don't know what, you know, it could have been the size. But it was in the shape of a hand. It was the hand of God. Woo, come on now. What are you seeing tonight? Are you seeing it? Look in the sky. Do you see the hand of God? He wants to send the rain your way. Oh, yeah. I tell you, for the poor staff here, last week of school, Brother Robert, everything going every which way. And kids sometimes feeling their oats. Hey, man, it's the last day of school. You know what really worries me? I think about my last day of school. And that really worries me. So I go to looking for the dynamite and the matches. Praise God. But I'll tell you what we need when we're weary. I'll tell you what will make a difference in us is if it just rain on our soul. How many needs it? Would you stand with me tonight? Oh, I wish I could preach to you. Woo! I wish I could preach to you. Send it down, Lord. Send it on down. Lord, let the Holy Ghost come on down. Send it on down. Send it on down. Lord, let the Holy Ghost come on down. Send it on down, Lord. Send it on down. Lord, let the Holy Ghost come on down. Send it on down, Lord. Send it on down. Lord, let the Holy Ghost come on down. How many needs a cleansing? How many needs a refreshing? Woo! Come on now! I remember as a preacher boy growing up under Brother Ralph there, and I'd have a little complaint about the way things were going. Not a lot. I didn't ever try to straighten him out. Don't ever think it. But I'd have a little complaint about, Lord, Brother Ralph, we as sure as dry. And he'd say, we just need a revival, Brother Randy. And I'd go home thinking, that guy stuck on revival. He thinks revival's a cure for everything. And then I found out it really is. Just a good rain. Huh? Oh, praise God. Would y'all help me? Would you help me, Brad? I know you're looking at me like, please, but I need a little help. Would you just go back there to that back window? Would you? Just go back there to that. Would you help me, Luke? You don't mind? Would you go out there to this other window? I want y'all just to go out there and look for him. I'm just real curious. Nate, can you see out the window? Huh? I need your help. I really do. Brother Charlie, will you help me? I want you to go to the back door. Just go to the back door. Huh? I'm done. Just come on over. I want you to look out there, brother. Does it look like it's going to rain to you? Huh? Oh, it does? Shake your head a little farther. We ain't had rain in a long time. How about it, Brother Luke? Is it look, Brother Charlie, open that. What do you think? What's the forecast, Brother Charlie? Rain! Didn't get this, Nate? Is that window cracked? Raise it up there, son. Can you get it up? It ain't stuck, is it? What's it look like? Rain in the forecast. Praise God. Brother Ed, amen. That's right. Rain in your forecast. Come on now, kids. Amen. I know how you are, honey. If we ain't shouting, we ain't having church for you. I know that. But I want to tell you something, honey. It's rain in the forecast. Amen. Rebecca, amen. You're a good one, honey. We had a great time. You've lived for God. You've made it. Amen. You've graduated. You don't know where you're going from here. And I got good news for you. It's going to rain. I wish I was a preacher. Little angel. We baptize you in water, but he that cometh after baptizes in the Holy Ghost with fire. That's what you need. And that's next. In the last days, I will pour out of my spirit upon all flesh, the former and the latter. Rains. Woo! Oh, somebody say hallelujah. We need the confirmation of a rainstorm on a weary life. How many is weary tonight? You've heard me tell it. I grew up in the country, their old dirt road, dusty in the summertime, muddy in the winter. Mama had flowers. She had them old, a lot of people don't like them irises. I love them. I love anything that'll bloom. I even like a cactus when it blooms. Mama had, along that lane, Mama had them, is that what you call flags? Is that the same, We call them flags. Those old flowers. Y'all, anybody, I make that up? How many's ever heard of flowers called flags? Huh? And those irises grew up along that lane. She had a lilac bush. Huh? And a pink rose bush. And a cherry tree that blossomed beautiful. All up that lane. And I mean, it smelled so good. The bees and butterflies worked at them bushes. It was just so beautiful. But that lane that went down to the Strouse, they after a while, that old dusty lane, that dust would settle on everything. And we'd just forget about the beauty because it was dusty and dry. And we forgot till the rain came. And after the rain, the blossoms bloomed. The lilacs were beautiful. Hey, you say, we're not doing too good. Don't judge us yet. Wait till the rain. Judge us after the rain. Woo! Somebody say, praise the Lord. Y'all want to sing a little bit more? Let's just pray. How about it? Let's come and pray. Man, we got a great Sunday night crowd here on Wednesday night.
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2: 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Up next, another great message from Daryl Turner.

0: Give the Lord a hand clap, would you? You can be seated. Brother Turner's coming. And while he's coming, we have a brother, Matthew Vance, with us. He's the one that we get our literature from. I want him to stand. Brother Vance, we're glad to have you with us. He's going to have an exhibit out here. We appreciate him. We appreciate his literature. And we're just going to make him welcome. Give him a hand. Amen. He's got a table out here in the lobby. And he has material there. So you go by and check with him. Brother Turner's coming.
1: Praise the Lord. One of these days we're going to fly away. Amen. Sooner than we realize, I just believe that. It is, has always been an honor to be here, especially this year, and to just experience camp meeting in the presence of the Lord like it used to be. Amen. I'm like Brother Clark. I'm not looking for the next level. I just want to get on the level God's been on all this time. Amen. But it has been such an honor to be a part of this, and appreciate the privilege. Appreciate Brother and Sister Shortridge for the invitation, for hosting us in their home. And thank you for taking care of us, and for the fellowship, for the Lord just using you to help us and encourage us, and we deeply appreciate it. Amen. I have been blessed by the Word of God. I preach with a lot of different folks over the years, a lot of them. And if that, I have been with some that I just really endured what I heard. Amen. My wife came one time. I was in a meeting, and I was preaching with a fella. Had done that 2 or 3 years. I was just so frustrated because he was going that way and I'm going this way. And she came and she said, you know, said I could have said everything he said in 10 minutes. It took him an hour. Amen. Of shake, rattle, and roll. And there's nothing wrong with that if you're saying something while you're shaking and rattling and rolling. But I tell you, these men have fed my soul and have blessed me with the Word of God. I love preaching. This jealousy thing, you know, among preachers today is absolutely a stench in God's nostrils. I'm texting this week asking people to get online and hear these men. Amen. All over, people that I know that need to be encouraged by the Word of the Lord. So I appreciate that, Brother Clark and Brother Jones. And remember, as you go out through tonight, the CDs and DVDs we have on the table, this would be a blessing to us if you take those. And we want you to continue to pray for our mission work around the world, that God would continue to help us. The House of Hope, China, South America, different places of the world that we are involved in. And we just hope that you'll remember us in prayer. Had somebody come up last night, never had met them before, but they said, I pray for you all the time. Well, I deeply appreciate prayer. Amen. Would you stand with me, turn with me to Exodus chapter 12. While you're praying today, I'm getting so absent-minded. I want to say it's overload. I hope that's all it is. But I went over yesterday trying to find a couple of dress shirts over at the mall, and I left my prescription sunglasses in the room there, and I need them bad. I had to drive with them or whatever, different things, and I left them. So when I went back, somebody, I'm sure, thought they were regular sunglasses and decided they needed them more than me. But when they put them on, they're going to realize it'll help them none at all. But you pray that the Lord would get a hold of them. They'll turn them back in, because I need them to do that. Sure do. So you pray. I just believe God can do that, and believe that he wants to do things like that for us. Exodus chapter 12, starting with verse number 1, have several verses of scripture here. And I, again, appreciate Brother Shortridge inviting me share the Word of God with you this morning. I want to say my goodbyes at this time, and I'm just blessed. I'm leaving here a blessed man today for having been in this meeting. and just the fellowship, the worship, the Spirit of God. Oh, I would to God you could just find it like that everywhere, don't you? And we do appreciate everything. Exodus chapter 12, starting with verse number 1. I got a lot of stuff to say this morning, and I just hope you'll help me. We're going to kind of go on a journey, and when we get to the end, I hope we're better Christians for it. And the Lord spake unto Moses and Aaron in the land of Egypt, saying, This month shall be unto you the beginning of months. It shall be the first month of the year. Speak ye unto all the congregations of Israel, saying, In the tenth day of the month, they shall take to them every man a lamb, according to the house of their fathers, a lamb for an house. And if the household be too little for the lamb, let him and his neighbor next unto his house take it according to the number of souls. Every man according to his eating shall make your count for the lamb. Your lamb shall be without blemish, a male of the first year. Ye shall take it out from the sheep or from the goats. Ye shall keep it unto the 14th day of the same month, and the whole assembly of the congregation of Israel shall kill it in the evening. They shall take of the blood and strike it on the two side posts and on the upper door post of the houses, wherein they shall eat it. They shall eat the flesh in that night, roast with fire and unleavened bread, and with bitter herbs shall they eat it. Eat not of it raw, nor sodden at all with water, but roast with fire, his head with his legs, and with the pertinence thereof. And ye shall eat, and ye shall let nothing of it remain until the morning. And that which remaineth of it until the morning ye shall burn with fire. And thus shall ye eat it, and with your loins girded, your shoes on your feet, and your staff in your hand. Ye shall eat it in haste. It is the Lord's Passover. For I will pass through the land of Egypt this night, and I will smite all the firstborn in the land of Egypt, both man and beast. And against all the gods of Egypt I will execute judgment. I am the Lord. And the blood shall be to you for a token upon the houses where ye are. And when I see the blood, I will pass over you, and the plague shall not be upon you to destroy you when I smite the land of Egypt, when I see the blood. Will you pray for me this morning? Father, as I stand here again to confess, as always, to the people and to you, I have no talent. I have no ability to say or do anything that would affect people. I look to you as my source for that fresh oil, fresh unction, fresh anointing. But I also pray that you would anoint the people, their ears to hear, their hearts to receive the word. And anoint us this morning with liberty, O God, in this house. And I'll give you the praise and the honor and the glory for it all. In Jesus' name, amen. Shake hands with somebody, just sit down and say, I'm going to help him preach this morning. I got a lot of scripture here, a lot of things to share with you. But I read an article in the U.S. News, or the USA Today, I think it was, about religion and the need to basically water down Christianity, they say, by getting rid of divisive beliefs like homosexuality is a sin. Divisive beliefs that say that the blood of Jesus has power alone to cleanse mankind from sin, that we need to get rid of that there's other ways to God. And that, you know, and why should they not, the secular world? Because Mr. Graham said the same thing, that there are other ways to God. It was Mr. Bush Jr. as president made the same statement, that there were different paths to God. His just happened to be Christianity. So they said, if we'll just do that, If we'll just, I tell you, it caused my blood to boil. You know, and I wanted to shout out when I read that, what can wash away my sins? Nothing but the blood of Jesus. And they said, if we'll just do that, that we can all get along and that Christianity would be more palatable to more people. But you know, Christianity without the blood would be just another dead religion like Buddhism or Islam or Hinduism. It would just be another man-centered religion. It would just be a non-life-changing religion like they are. It was my old mentor that said that Christianity is the only religion in the world that can make the claim we can make bad men good. Can you say praise the Lord? But when it comes to blood, now, I've been preaching 32 years. I've preached about the blood in messages and talked about the blood and sang about the blood, but never just to do a study on the blood. And this morning we call this Bible study. This is a great time as ever to close with this, but the blood of a human is such a mysterious thing that now, even now, medical researchers are not even beginning, I don't think, to fathom, you know, all there is to know about it. But in the very beginning, God made it clear to his people how special, how unique, and how valuable the blood was in Leviticus 17 and 10. And whatsoever man there be of the house of Israel, the strangers that sojourn among you, that eateth any manner of blood, I will set my face against that soul that eateth blood and will cut him off among the people. Verse 11, for the life of the flesh is in the blood. Amen. And I've given it unto you upon the altar to make an atonement for your souls. It is the blood that maketh atonement for the soul. Hallelujah to God. Now some even believe that in the scripture when it said that God breathed into Adam the breath of life, some of the old scholars believe that it was talking about the blood because life is in the blood. Well, I'm not so sure about that. I always believed and preached that when he breathed the breath of life, it was the Holy Ghost, the Holy Spirit, because I don't believe that God breathes oxygen like we do, and that made Adam a living soul. But nevertheless, it did show the importance that the old scholars placed upon the blood. You know, man or woman ever dies until that blood ceases to circulate in the body. And it points to a deeper spiritual truth that the Church of Jesus Christ, we are the members of his body, and that these members are all related by the blood of Christ. Can you say amen? If you're Assembly of God or Church of God or Independent or Foursquare or whatever you are, if you've been born again and washed in the blood of the Lamb, we're all a part of the body of Christ. Revelation 5 and 9, they sung a new song saying, thou art worthy to take the book and to open the seals thereof, for thou wast slain and hast redeemed us unto God by thy blood out of every kindred and tongue and people and nation. Now these members of the body may be as far removed as the Bushman of Africa, as the Eskimo in the far north. You know, their skin color may vary from red, yellow, black, and white. And their culture, their background, their status of wealth may be so varied. But one thing that makes them one is the blood of the Lord Jesus Christ that gives that member line. Now the same goes for all humans upon the earth that are in sin. They're all related by the blood of Adam, Acts 17:26, and hath made of one blood all nations of men for to dwell on all the face of the earth. So all humans therefore carry the sentence of death because of Adam's sin, and that's the reason all die a common death with no exception. Sin poisoned the blood. Do you hear what I'm saying? I said, sin poisoned the blood. That's the reason when I hear silly preachers and they talk about, you know, that as sin, as if it was very insignificant anymore and not to be dealt with. I'm telling you, sin is a killer. Can you say amen? So that one man's sin, now all have sinned and come short of the glory of God. So the virgin birth was an absolute necessity because Jesus had to be a son of Adam.
0: Adam, but also a son of God. Hallelujah. You know, for this reason, Jesus could partake of Adam's flesh, which was not inherently sinful, but he could not partake of Adam's blood, which was completely sinful. That's the reason the devil started the rumor back, that Jesus was the son of an illegitimate union between Mary and a Roman soldier, because he knew that if he can dilute the truth, that, you know, Jesus would have been no different than anybody else. But I can tell you, he was different. I said he was different. So God provided a way for Jesus to be born of a woman, not man, but that he could be a perfect human being. His blood was incorruptible. So when he lay in the grave 3 days, he did not decompose. His body did not begin to deteriorate. He did not see corruption. They couldn't kill him because he said, no man can take my life. I give it freely. Amen. For the blood, you see, the blood, it's an interesting thing. It's passed on by the father and not the mother. So during pregnancy, the baby does not receive any of the blood of the mother, but from the father. Luke 1:35. And the angel said unto her, talking about Mary, the Holy Ghost shall come upon thee, and the power of the highest shall overshadow thee. And therefore also that holy thing which shall be born of thee shall be called the Son of God. Can you say amen? Not the son of Joseph, but the Son of God. I believe that when God made woman in the very beginning and created her reproductive organs, that God had a plan from the beginning. Amen. About this life and about the Son of God. Say, what do you mean, preacher? Because Jesus, the Lamb of God, was slain from before the foundations of the world. So because he had not one drop of Adam's blood in his veins, he did not share in Adam's sin. Now, you know, when I was reading about the blood, I don't have a medical mind, but when I was reading about the blood, I found some interesting things. Now, I hope I pronounced this right. I wanted to get with somebody beforehand because I don't want to show my ignorance too much, but this is the best way. The erythrocytes, I hope that's close. Now, these are red cells that carry oxygen to cells of the body to fuel it. Now, the blood through these bring that life-giving oxygen that pick up the waste products of the tissues of the body, the garbage of the human body, and like carbon dioxide and so forth. And it discharges these through the kidneys, the skin, the bowels, the lungs. And then these cells refill themselves with oxygen. Brother Clendenin was with the word heroin. He never could hit it right, and I can't hardly hit that one right. And it repeats the entire cycle again. And it takes about 23 seconds to make the entire trip around the body. It's an amazing thing. The food is carried to the tissues by the blood. And the same cell that carries that food picks up the trash, the garbage, and carries it out without any contamination whatsoever. So wonderfully our Creator made the body. Can you say amen? I'm so glad we didn't come out of sludge 10 million years ago. But just like the blood in the body, so is Christ's blood to the members. His blood gets to every member with that life-giving flow. It carries out the waste and the poisons of sin that come against our bodies, our spiritual beings constantly. In 1 John 1:7, but if you walk in the light as he is in the light, and you have fellowship one with another, that the blood of Jesus Christ cleanseth us from all sin. What can wash away my sins? Nothing but the blood of Jesus. And then you have the leukocytes. These are the white blood cells that they're like a standing army that of the bloodstream. And when an infection occurs anywhere in the body then is attacked by an enemy, an army of germs that news has flashed back to where these blood cells, particular blood cells, are made. And so they begin to multiply rapidly. And immediately as the blood turns up production and rushes these army of white blood cells to the place of infection, and they begin to kill those germs or whatever it is and ingest them, and then pus is created, which means the body is killing out and expelling all the infection and the germs. And when these germs and dead soldiers that gave their life to the cleansing of that infection are expelled, then the blood sends them in to clean up the mess, create new tissue, and all is healed except maybe a scar remains. And you know, it's interesting that the blood of Jesus not only heals us from the result of sin, but attacks sickness and disease in our body as well. In Psalm 103:2-3 said, "Bless the Lord, O my soul, and said, forget not all his benefits, who forgiveth all thine iniquities, and who healeth all thy diseases." The blood that poured out of the body in the stripes of the Lamb of God secured not only eternal life, but secured divine healing for us as well. For he was wounded for our transgressions. He was bruised for our iniquities. The chastisement of our peace was upon him, and with his stripes we are healed. You know, many years ago I heard the story of a little Nazarene girl saved and sanctified and loved Jesus. She was just a young child. And she, at that particular time, tuberculosis was raging. And she contracted tuberculosis, and according to the x-rays, she had one lung eaten away and half of the other lung was gone. And she was at home under one of those oxygen tents that they used to have put over the bed. And she's given up to die, and she has a short time, but little frail arm, she's laying there with her Bible there under the tent, reading her Bible. And she's reading 1 Peter 2:24. And as she reads that part, it said, "Who his own self bare our sins in his own body on the tree, that we being dead to sin should live unto righteousness." She laid down her Bible and she raised those little frail arms up and under that tent. And oh, she was a crying and a praising the Lord for saving her soul, for dying for her sins on Calvary. And after she did that, she picked her Bible back up and read the rest of the verse. And the rest of the verse said, "By whose stripes she were healed." Hallelujah. My God, she threw her Bible down and come out from under the tent and went downstairs. And when her mama saw her, she said, "Honey, get back up there. Get under that tent." She said, "No, mama." She said, "You don't understand. I've been healed. By his stripes, I've been healed." She said, "Oh, no, honey, you're delirious. Oh, I've been healed. Oh, listen," she said, "in fact, I'm hungry. I want you to fix me some breakfast. She hadn't eaten in days." They took her to the hospital. The doctor did an x-ray, and where her lung was gone, the other one half eaten away, she had two brand new lungs in her body. Can somebody say amen? There is power, wonder-working power in the blood of the Lamb. Oh, the cruelty of the result of sin in a garden called paradise almost 6,000 years ago. And one sinful act brought the damning curse of the second death upon man and his bloodline till the present day. If you look at history and the carnage of sin that brought wars and plagues and disease and misery and death and all of these evils that foolish men lay at the feet of God, because God says, "I'm all-knowing, all-powerful," and we say the same thing about God. So their accusation is, if God is so powerful and great, why don't he stop sin? Why don't he deal with the travesties of life and the evils of life? And I said, well, my answer is he will, but actually he would stop it right now. Or at least he's given man the ability to stop it himself. Amen. All these things could be ceased right now before the day of judgment if man would just repent and turn to the flow that washes white as snow. If man mankind would bow before the fountain of the Lamb of God, all that would stop. Say amen, somebody. But we live in a dark world, a nation with drugs and alcohol and perversion and murder and abuse. The government spent billions and billions of dollars trying to eradicate and stop the flow, but the tide just keeps coming further and further in, and it doesn't have any answers at all. And I can tell you, compromising churches don't have the answer, and dead conservatives of religion. If it's dead, don't have it either. Say amen. Because the answer is life, and life is in the blood. Hallelujah to God. You can't educate men out of sin. You can't rehabilitate them to be better people, because sin is sin. And I told somebody the other day that the modern preaching is this: trying to make the old man a better person. That's what 99% of television preaching is all about. That's what 99% of mega church preaching is all about, just trying to make that old man a better person. He can't become better. He's got to die. I said he has to die. Say amen, somebody. Hallelujah. 1 Peter 1:18, for as much as you know that you're not redeemed with corruptible things as silver and gold from your vain conversation received by the tradition from your fathers, but with the precious blood of Christ as a lamb without blemish. Somebody say amen. I am redeemed by the blood of the lamb. Hallelujah. Glory. When the Israelites were awaiting deliverance from Egypt, God was about to give them one of the great types and shadows of the ultimate blood sacrifice. Well, that world hates that blood, don't they? They call it a bloody religion. I tell you, I'm glad I found a bloody religion. Brother Clark last night said, who's proud to be Pentecostal? Man, I tell you, I'm as happy, amen, as a pig in a trough. Thank God. I thank God I'm Pentecostal. I tell you what else I'm proud of and thank God for, that I was raised up in a bloody religion. It didn't save me till I wanted to get it for myself, but I'm glad I wasn't deceived. I thank God they used to sing about the blood. They used to testify about the blood. They used to preach about the blood. Can somebody say amen? I've never been ashamed of the blood. Hallelujah. Hallelujah. They were prepared to prepare a spotless lamb for their families. And God gave them precise instructions on how to do it, to eat its body, which was a type and shadow of Christ's body offered for us. Because when they left Egypt, the Bible said there's not one feeble person among their tribes. Then they were to take and apply that blood to the lintels of the doorpost and stay in that house and not come past that door, that blood, no matter what they heard on the outside. And God said, when I see the blood, I'll pass over you. Now, not when I see your goodness, not when I see your holiness, when I see the blood, not when I see your good works, your good morals. It was the Spirit the other night that said in the message that don't rely and don't trust in your own righteousness. Amen, somebody. They weren't good or holy or moral, and they sure were not worthy of God's mercy. They were a rebellious, sinful people who backslid every 30 days after seeing the mighty miracle-working power of God Almighty. Now listen, I believe in holiness. I believe in righteousness. But I also know the only way I'm holy is by the blood of the Lamb of God Almighty. Can you say amen? I've heard people brag. Oh, they brag about. Listen, I've been raised up in this. I'm telling you, I know. Brag about how holy they are. Amen. And I'm telling you, I knew they weren't holy. I said, I knew they weren't holy. I don't even want to hear that. I know too much about churches, too much about denominations, too much. They say, we got a holy fellowship. I know too much about people, too much about preachers. I've watched the self-exalting kind of holiness, and it sickens me, because I know only through the blood of the Lamb.
2: Hallelujah. Years ago, it's been several years ago, our children were small. I was out preaching, but they had a revival, a preacher, evangelist come to the home church. He hated all denominations. He despised everything but what he was. And oh, he said he was holiness. And you know, he got his wife up one night and had her to turn around there and said, "This is a holy woman." Well, I was there and I said, "Yeah, and she may be the biggest gossiper in town. She may have adultery in her heart." But that same holy fella, amen, that all he constantly, what every time my wife would come through the door, his old lustful eyes would follow her down the aisle. Do you hear what I'm saying? Help me preach, somebody. I've seen just about all of it. I believe in separation. I believe in looking like a Christian. But he didn't say that. He said, "When I see the blood of the Lamb, because you're nothing and I'm nothing without the blood. You're not holy. I'm not holy. Your old shouting grandma wasn't holy without the blood of the Son of the living God. What can wash away my sins? Nothing but the blood of Jesus." And I've watched them run around like they were worthy of God's forgiveness and worthy of eternal life. I'm going to hang on to this for a while, if that's all right. I don't know about you, but I do know one thing, that you and I both were human trash heaps before God found us and we came in contact with the blood. I know one thing, folks. I've listened to them stand up in their lofty perches called pulpits and crow about having a clean church and how holy they were. But I want to tell you, better be careful when you think you stand lest you fall. You better not take comfort in your own righteousness. But then I've watched those same fellas stripped like Samson of old when a temptation bigger than their own righteousness comes around, walking by with its little flirty eyes, they fall like a house of cards. Help me preach. And then you realize you're not so holy, you're not so righteous. What do you do, preacher, when Delilah comes by? What do you do when Potiphar's wife comes along? I plead the blood. Dear lady friend, I want to tell you, you're being bombarded by the world, the flesh, and the devil. And don't think for a moment you're exempt because you're sanctified and a member of the First Holiness Church of the Separated. If you don't put your faith and trust in the shed blood of the Lamb of God, you're in trouble as well. For the Lamb is worthy. He hath redeemed us unto God and not we ourselves. Nearly 34 years ago, I didn't just turn over a new leaf and get the do-betters. I'm telling you, I have been redeemed. Can you say amen? My mother used to leave the choir at home. The song says, "I'm redeemed by love divine. Glory, glory, Christ is mine. Oh, to Him I now resign. I have been redeemed." Oh. The blood was not just from any lamb. We've determined from Scripture the Lamb was sinless, Son of God, whose blood was not corrupted by Adam's. Now don't go off anybody and say that I've made light of separation or holiness. I haven't done that in 32 years of preaching or never will. I believe in it this morning. I just know why I'm holy. Say amen. It was corrupted by Adam, passed down from generation to generation. But it's not just the shedding of blood, because we know without the shedding of blood, there's no remission. But it was the acceptance of that blood, that sinless blood, that met the demands, the just demands of a holy God. In the Old Testament, God gave Moses specific plans to build and furnish an earthly tabernacle. In that tabernacle were several items, one being the mercy seat over the Ark of the Covenant. The mercy seat was called the propitiatory cover. It covered the Ark, which contained the law of God, or I should say the broken law of God. But Moses built that furniture, the mercy seat. Then there was the holy place. Then beyond the veil, the holiest of all. Now God said to Moses in Exodus 25 and 22, "And there I will meet with thee, I will commune with thee above the mercy seat, the propitiatory cover." Now Christ is that mercy seat. In Exodus 25, 22, "And there I will meet with thee." I will commune with thee. But in Romans 3:25, whom God hath set forth to be a propitiation through faith in his blood, to declare his righteousness for the remission of sins that are passed through the forbearance of God. So we can see the ark with the broken law of God in it, demanding justice, which is death. For the soul that sinneth, it shall die. Then there's that mercy seat which the high priest went in once a year to the Holy of Holies, and not without blood. And after having been sanctified, the high priest, with blood on his right ear, on his right thumb, and blood on his right big toe, Christ suffered without the gate. He sprinkled that blood on that altar, that mercy seat. So here's that ark, the broken law, and the mercy seat with the blood which Christ was. Then above that mercy seat with the Lamb of God, whose blood was offered and shed, with that blood. And I believe this, you can believe what you want. I believe that Jesus, that blood ran down from that crown of thorns and touched his right ear. I believe that blood ran out of his hands where that nail print was into his right thumb. And I believe that that blood ran down and touched his right big toe, hallelujah, because he's now entering into a role vacated by Caiaphas. In Mark 14:63, then the high priest rent his clothes. Now some say that when a high priest, if he rent his clothes, he was passing, giving up the priesthood over to another. Little did he realize how true that was. Amen. Not as one standing before him, the great high priest, not of the tribe of Levi, but of the tribe of Judah. You see, Jesus wasn't going to be going in and out of the Holy of Holies like the priest did. There was no chair in the Holy of Holies because the priest couldn't sit down. His work was never finished. He did it till he died. Then somebody else did it till they died. And they're always going in with blood. But that's not the way it's going to be now. Things are going to change. Say amen. The blood of goats and bulls couldn't pay the eternal penalty. Now God is above the mercy seat that has blood on it from unblemished sacrifice. Lamb. And God looks down at that ark with the broken law that demands justice, and he sees them, the mercy seat, which is Jesus Christ, the Lamb of God. The penalty of sin is met with mercy, with God dwelling with the mercy seat always between him and the broken law and sin. I want to tell you this morning, I was that broken law of sin. I was a low-life drug addict and a drug pusher. No human ever more vile. No human in it more wicked.

had to turn his face from him. And he said, my God, why hast thou forsaken me? Help me preach, somebody. But when he gave up the ghost, I don't know when he got there. I don't know when he did it. But thank God he did. He went into that city. Help me preach, somebody. He comes into that holy city. I don't know exactly how, but I'm going to preach it the way I believe it. He walks in, every eye is on him. And when he comes up, now the Father cannot look at the broken law of sin and death. I can hear him say, Father, he said, the blood of a spotless lamb who I am has been shed and has been applied. Somebody help me preach. And sprinkled on the mercy seat. Hallelujah. The demands have been met. The penalty has been forever paid. Father, look at my head. Look at my hands. Look at my feet. Look at my side, where there's been a, where there's been a well opened up in the house of David. Help me preach, somebody. Now, Father, when you look at Darrell Turner, you don't have to see the broken law of sin. You don't see a drug addict. You don't see a vile man. Help me preach, somebody. But thank God you see the blood. For by the cross, I have reconciled him. I have made him worthy. Hallelujah to the Almighty. I can see him set down at the right hand of God, ever making intercession for us. I don't believe that means he's just sitting there praying under his breath all the time. He may pray, I guess he does. But I also believe it means this: he's making intercession. Because if Darrell Turner ever fails, if Darrell Turner, God forbid, were to sin, if the devil falsely accuses me before God, I can see Jesus saying, look at my hands, look at my feet, look at my side. Oh my God, somebody help me this morning. And now when Darrell Turner wants to come into the Holy of Holies, I don't have to stand on the outside trying to get a glimpse in on the inside. I walk boldly. I said, I walk boldly in, having therefore, brethren, boldness to enter into the holiest by the blood of Jesus. Because God said, I'll meet you there. And when he looks at me, when I come into his presence, and he looks toward the broken law, but now the broken law is gone. The stains are gone. The sin is gone. But can't you hear the devil? Look at him, God. He's nothing. He ain't perfect. He ain't holy. Look at him, God. Look at him. Look at him. And Father looks toward me and says, I don't see anything but the blood. Hallelujah. Because I'm covered by the blood. Can you say amen? Oh, stand up, dear redeemed ones, this morning and raise your hand to heaven, because the demand's been paid. The penalty's been met. Because such were some of you, that this morning you've been sanctified. You've been washed. You've been justified. The blood, the blood, the blood will never lose its power. Oh, come on, praise him. Come on, praise him. No other religion, no other God, no other so-called deity, no, can say that we're washed in the blood. We've been covered by the blood. Accuse me all you want to, devil. Point your finger at me. Make accusations all you will. I take comfort this morning. The blood. I said the blood. Come on, help me preach, folks. The older I get,

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I'm telling you, I'm leaning on the blood more than I've ever leaned on it in my life. Say amen, somebody. Hey, help me preach, folks. I'm telling you, for nearly 34 years, the only way I'm standing before you this morning, I could not resist temptation within myself. I could not get up every day and serve a holy God with

0: my power is my blood. You're the vessel. I do the pouring. Submit yourself unto me. Resist the devil.
1: Yes.
0: And he will flee from you.
1: Yes.
0: For I have the answer for your life. And it comes from the life flowing blood of my power.
1: Raise your hands and give him praise. Come on, Church of the Living God, praise him this morning. Come on, praise him this morning.

you need the Lord to touch you, I want you to come down here and stand. They're going to continue singing. I want you to just come. You need a healing in your body. You got a problem, you need to be solved. Jesus is a problem solver. He's a healer. He's a miracle worker. Come on now, come on down. Just lift up your hands. The blood is flowing around here today. It's like a mighty river.

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0: cross. We don't have anything to brag about. It's because of him. And if he's with you, he'll make a difference in your life. He'll separate you by his glory. Amen. Hang around here a few more minutes and we'll have another message. Take about 20 minutes. Don't leave. You'll miss something good. Amen. God bless you. Just have a...
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3: The Bible said in Genesis chapter 4, verse 1, and Adam knew Eve, his wife, and she conceived and bore Cain. He said, I have gotten a man from the Lord. And she again bare his brother Abel. And Abel was a keeper of the sheep, but Cain was a tiller of the ground. And in the process of time, it came to pass that Cain brought of the fruit of the ground an offering unto the Lord. And Abel, he also brought of the firstlings of his flock and of the fat thereof. And the Lord had respect unto Abel and to his offering. But unto Cain and his offering, he had not respect. And Cain was very wroth, and his countenance fell. And the Lord said unto Cain, why art thou wroth? And why is thy countenance fallen? If thou doest well, shalt thou not be accepted? Now thou doest not well, sin lieth at the door. And unto thee shall be his desire, and thou shalt rule over him. And Cain talked with Abel, his brother. And it came to pass, when they were in the field, that Cain rose up against Abel his brother and slew him. And the Lord said unto Cain, where is Abel thy brother? And he said, I know not. Am I my brother's keeper? And he said, what hast thou done? The voice of thy brother's blood crieth unto me from the ground. And now, this is where the saddest part is. And now art thou cursed from the earth, which hath opened her mouth to receive thy brother's blood from thy hand. When thou tillest the ground, it shall not henceforth yield unto thee her strength. A fugitive and a vagabond shall thou be in the earth. And Cain said unto the Lord, my punishment is greater than I can bear. And Cain said unto the Lord, my punishment is greater than I can bear. And may the Lord help me. I'd like to preach right here tonight on when Cain hates Abel. When Cain hates Abel. It's, I reckon, one of the most saddest stories in the Word of God concerning two brothers that have fallen out with each other. I don't know of anything that's more heartbreaking or the wrenching of feelings as it is when you see blood fighting blood. Amen. And I remember, and it's going to be a little different here tonight, and I've sought the Lord for it to be this way, and I trust you'll help us. I remember when I was just a younger boy, I accepted the call to preach. It wasn't too long after my accepting the call to preach, we received a call at the house that my cousin had gotten killed. And I went with my mother and father and some of the family that was left at the house, the ones that wasn't married. We went up to Tennessee. And while we were there, we got the tragic news of the entire story of what happened. My mama's sister married a wicked, vile man. He had took a .38 police special and shot and killed his 16-year-old daughter. It's horrible. It's despicable when you read of the crime that's in our country. When it's happening on their street corner. When it's happening in the house on the other block. But when it gets to happening in the house where you live. Come on here. When brothers hate brothers. When sisters hate sisters. I noticed and I have felt in great travail of prayer today. I sought the Lord hard about it. I said, God, I'm going to be totally opposite of what you're giving me than what they got on the plate this morning. And I checked back in with headquarters and he said, preach it anyways. Hallelujah. I'm here to tell you that there ain't nothing no more despicable. There's nothing no more bad to look upon. It's when two brothers hate each other. The first history of sin that was noted in the Bible, it was the fall of Adam and Eve. But the first recorded sin of the entire family, it was when two brothers fell out with each other and they hated each other. Can you turn that toward me just a little bit, please? I want to preach this tonight. I've got a heavy burden. I may not get to preach tomorrow night, but I want to preach this here tonight. There is nothing in the world. I remember sitting in that house, my father sitting over from me. I remember him telling me, he said, it is impossible. It is impossible for a thief to break in this house and do the damage that has been done. I'll tell you how wicked and how vile the man was. He blamed the murder on his own son and sent his own son to prison. I want to tell you, sir, it's a cruel world out there when men walk the streets and they pull the trigger and they slay each other. But it is not as bad as when brother begins to slay brother. It's nowhere near as evil. It's nowhere near as diabolical as it is when brothers are killing brothers, when the church is at odds with each other. We shout together, but our love don't run deep. Help me while I preach. We run the aisle together, but we don't feed off each other's love anymore. Hear me well. Sin makes a man feel invincible. It isolates him from reality. Pray for me, Brother John. It's going to get real fun here after a while. You can shout, and hatred will lay in your heart while you're shouting. You can speak in tongues. You can run the aisles. You can even go as far, my brethren, as take this pulpit and hold a microphone and preach and your heart have hatred and nobody know it. Oh, honey, pray. It's got a break in here tonight. I'm telling you, It's a serious subject. When Cain hates Abel, these are the first two brothers that has ever kissed the earth. It is the first family that has ever come on the face of the earth. But it's the first family that's carried the heaviest weight. And it is the sin of hatred. Leviticus said, I want to show you their Bible on it. I want to take my time. Leviticus said, chapter 19, and verse number 17, thou shalt not hate thy brother in thine heart. Thou shalt in any wise rebuke thy neighbor and not suffer sin upon him. Thou shalt not hate thy neighbor in thy heart. Oh, he didn't say show it. He said, but it was laying deep inside your heart. Help me while I preach. It was somewhere where nobody knew it was at. I'm telling you, ain't there just some little thing that gets under your craw when somebody's name is mentioned, somebody else's church is mentioned, another preacher's name's mentioned? I'm telling you, in this house, there's something the matter. You can dress it up, you can disguise it however you like, but hatred is going to come out of the closet. It's going to have a voice. It's going to have a character. It's going to have a body that it's going to demonstrate in. Worldliness is nowhere near the biggest problem we got as it is the hidden root of hatred. Hang on here. May not get too fast for you. Hatred. It's the most diabolical nature of hell. Why is hatred such a vile sin? It is the very nature of the devil himself. It is the very dethroning of his position. It was, you think it was just jealousy. Don't you understand, sir? Don't you understand, ma'am? Before jealousy ever took you over, hatred was right behind it. It was flirting with you. It began to mess with you. It began to feed you. And while you was busy trying to cover up one sin, you was bottle feeding hatred in the closet. And now has become a giant and you don't know what to do with it. Stay there. Hatred has no problem with you shouting. It don't have no problem with you preaching. It don't have no problem with you running revivals. It don't have no problem with you preaching camp meetings. As long as you don't uproot it, it'll let you act religious. But you know what I'm worried about? I'm worried about all. Preacher, you can set me down if you like. I'm worried about all the shouting I've seen already in this meeting. And things that's bothering me. I grabbed my wife by the hand. I said, baby, if a man's to operate on another man's body, does he operate with dirty hands or does he operate with clean hands? I tell you, sir, if a man's to preach and deal in the souls of men, he must have clean hands. And when you have a son of a whore, when you got hatred, your hands are dirty. Your hands are filthy. Notice what that filth does. Everybody you doctrinate, everybody you touch, they become infected by that same hatred. Notice this. Proverbs said, hatred stirreth up strife, but love covereth all sins. Hey, he that hideth hatred with lying lips and utter slander is a fool. You know you don't like him. You know if you had a half a chance, you'd ruin his ministry so yours would look better. Come on here. I'm wondering if God was to flash on these walls what some of the stuff that's been said about each other we shout with, we run with. I know what you're saying. I understand what you're saying. Young girls, I understand how you feel. You say, preacher, what do you mean? I've watched it in our little cliques. This group of girls, they think that group of girls is better than that group of girls. And so hatred. I'm telling you, if I ever feel like preaching, I'm a preaching on when Cain hates Abel. You can shout all you want, but I'm here to tell you, you can't hide it. It'll come out after youth rally. It'll come out after camp meeting. It'll come out after revival. You must get rid of the hatred. Hatred is a beast without a rein. Hatred is a beast without blinders. Hatred is a beast that knows no mercy. It's a spirit. The Bible said concerning a man that's jealous, he said, though you offer him many gifts, he'll not be appeased by it. Come on, talk back to me. I know it's a little tight right here, but I expected it to be. Because nobody take this personally, but it don't take a whole lot to shout over. It don't take a whole lot to walk away from youth rally and go right back into the same condition before you get to your house. That same devil go right back to that door and he starts knocking on it again. Are you hearing me? He starts pounding on it again. When you're laying in the bed, it'll remember some old bad deed. It'll remember some bad word, not of a curse word, of a wounded word. And then you'll start feeding on it. And then before you know it, Cain hates Abel. You know, my son of a whore, you'd sleep in the same house and hate each other. Where did it come from? You hearing me? I know you probably thought hard to preach something else. But where did it come from? When it gets down to the root, Cain, the reason you don't like Abel, it's because his spirit is more willing to be a Christ spirit. Help me. Help me. Help me, brother. Preach. Why don't you go stand at that door for me, if you will. And I want you to knock when I tell you to knock. I've saw men. I've saw young girls. I've saw women. There's a woman right now I know, and I could call her name, and a lot of people would probably know her. She's been here. She's not from this state, but she's been here. She's battling a bitter battle. She's battling a bitter feeling. I'm telling you, do you understand that book when it said, he that can hide hatred with lying lips and utter slander? Do you know, mister, you're a bigger fool than what we can realize when you can shake the hand of brethren who you just got finished slaying in your own mouth? Oh, God, help me. God, help us get a hold of it. God, help us to realize you can't deceive God. Be not deceived. God is not mocked. For whatsoever a man soweth, that shall he also reap. He that soweth to the flesh, of the flesh shall reap corruption. But he that soweth unto the Spirit shall reap life everlasting. Elders, look at our children. Look at them. Right here. Look at them. You ever seen when little boys go to get in a fight? You ever seen the hatred that gets in their eyes? Stay right there. I mean, I've seen little boys. I've seen them when they got mad at each other. They got such a look. They got such a look that's uncontrollable. And you wonder, where'd they get that at? Where'd they get that spirit from? You know where I have to go back to? I have to resort back to when God told Eve, don't you touch it. But she felt like she could touch it and not suffer the consequences. Help me while I preach. You know why some of your children, they come to youth rally, they come to church, they come to camp meeting. Look at me, Roger. You listen to me well. You know why they come here and pray? It's because simply the holy things of God in your life has been diminished by the power of hatred. It's not of the preacher, but it's the God of heaven that's inside of the preacher that you don't like anymore. Ronald Reagan said, freedom is never more than one generation away from extinction. He said it's an inheritance. It must be something that we keep, and we will not keep it unless it's fought for and defended from one generation unto the next. I want you to look at me, saint of God. But you know what I feel like? In a time of prayer, I laid down this morning about 3:45. I went in that living room. I wailed before God. I said, I know what you're talking about. I said, but it can't be just me preaching. I said, I've got to have the presence of the power of God. You know why? I've got to preach past your long hair. I got to preach past your clean face. I got to preach past what you ain't wearing, what you ain't doing no more. Mister, I got to preach that you're still a preacher, but you don't love the brethren. Hatred. He that hideth hatred with lying lips and utter slander is a fool. That's what the book said. You look around, that man that thinks, you say, preacher, you've lost your mind. Oh no, that world won't come in until they see a fire of freshness get a hold of us. You can't build a church on what your standard is. You gotta build a foundation. It's built on the foundation of love. When a preacher ain't got love, he'll have meetings and little private sessions on what he don't like about the church down the street. Are you hearing me? God, give us a heart that'll be pricked in holiness, not just in our standard, but in our speech and in our conduct, that we become holy men and women of God. What are you going to do with what you was battling before you came to this meeting? You shouted, you ran, you spoke in tongues. But when you're at home next week and this crowd ain't here to cheer you, hatred comes back by the door and he goes to knocking. You're startled by it. Deep down inside, something says you don't need to open that door. You don't need to mess with it. You need to leave that alone. Now, preacher brethren, you can fall out with me. I don't believe that Cain all of a sudden just up and slew Abel. I wonder how many days they sat at daddy's table and across from each other while Cain was mused by the fire that was in Adam. Oh, come here. What do you say, preacher? I'm amused by it. I'm listening to daddy as he's telling ghost stories of how when we first got in the garden, how sweet it was, how the power fell. And you know, not just, you know, we fight in church. Come on here. We want to move with God. And sad to say, not every service we come to, we have an earth-shaking move of the presence of God. But Adam looked at his boys. He said, every day I had a visit with the Creator. He came down every day and sat and talked to me and your mama. You remember one thing. You're going to be either hardened or softened by the love of God. You'll either be softened by this meeting and by the preaching of the gospel, or you'll walk out of this house with hatred a little bit taller, a little bit stronger, a little more shot of a higher, a little more. They sat at the same table. They listened to the same stories. While one was affected to move to compassion, they said, I want to know more about him. The other one was moved to hatred. I'm losing you. Sister, brother, when you got the nature, I feel the Holy Ghost on me. It says I'm just like my daddy. My daddy was a plain spoken man. I'm like my mama. She was a straightforward mouth woman. Stay with me. But then what you're telling me is if your daddy was like hell, you're happy to be like hell too. What bothered him? You listening to me, girls? Are you listening to me? That little thing that gets inside your heart. I know I'm preaching right. I'm not saying it to be mean or boastful. But we're shouting every meeting. And we're walking out of here and pastors having to deal with this slight bitterness of hatred. Come on, y'all are sisters. Y'all are not to be fighting with each other like this. Your brothers. You ought not to be quarreling with each other like that. But when daddy said go to bed, I wonder how many times Cain, Brother Jerry, were you and Brother Kendall, get a chair and set it right there and face each other. I'll let you be Abel. And I'll let you be Cain. But I wonder how many days daddy and mama sat at the table. And while daddy told stories, I mean, I only want you to put that interest in it. About, I remember one time we had a visit from heaven. God came down and touched us. Me and your mama, we knew every day where God was going to meet us at. I don't want to fall out with you and I don't want you to leave me. But God don't meet in your living room as often as you think He does. He's not going to choose your living room over the church. You said it, and I'm going to repeat it. You said it. I don't have to go to church and hear that preacher to be right. I don't have to go to that church and agree with what y'all believe in to be right. I don't have to go to that church and say amen to what he's preaching to make sure everything's right with me and God. You don't, do you? But when, what are you going to do with the scripture when the Bible said, forsake not to assemble yourselves together as the manner of some is, even as you see the day approaching? What do you mean, what day, preacher? I'm talking about this end time. There ought to be something spring up in you. I'm getting my walker and I'm going to church. I'm getting my shoes. I'm going to the house of God. If I don't stay in fellowship with the church and the preacher and the saints of God, I may wind up hating them. I may wind up falling out with them. God, give us another dip of the love of God. You know what happens? You get the feeling like, I really don't belong to that church. They don't, none of them come to my house. They don't, none of them visit us. He don't call me. He don't check on me. Oh, it's just a little problem. But what you forgot, hatred comes in small packages. I said, hatred comes in small packages. While hatred bumped up against Cain, Cain just said like hatred wasn't doing nothing. And then before you know it, he jumped off and he started feeling feelings. While Abel was moistened by the stories of Daddy, while Abel was moistened by mama telling of a horror that happened in her life. Help me while I preach. I feel the Holy Ghost here, Pastor. I feel the Holy Ghost here. Mama, it's not good. And there's a mother in this building. It's not good for you to tell your daughter on every alley you've been in. I was praying today, and I'm here to warn somebody. The Holy Ghost spoke to me and shook me on my knees and said, there will be an individual in this building. He said, tell them, I said, guard their heart against hatred. It's not good. It's not good. Brother Jeremy, Brother, I believe it's Jason, it's not good for you to know every path that man's been on. Preachers, it's not good for you to tell every church how many times you've been drunk. It's not good for you to tell how many times, how many much money you spent on drinking and smoking, and how many nights you laid out drunk as a dog and couldn't get up the next morning and go to work. I'm talking to you. I said, I'm talking to you. You know what that happens? The longer you feed it, the longer you talk about it, the longer you nurture it, before you know it, you're going to find something wanting to live inside your heart. It's going to pound on the door. It's going to beg. It's going to plead. It's going to beg. Let me back in. Let me back in. At the mercy of a Hosea. You better get it out. You better pull it out. Young lady, you better not just shout. You better get it out. He hide his hatred with lying lips and utter slander is a fool. Cain, we're going to have a good family. You hug Abel good night and y'all go to bed. Notice that? Will you please do that again? Notice that? Can you see the difference? Can you feel the difference? I've shook hands with preachers and they stiffened it. Come toward me. And they caught me. Right there, brother. You know what you're telling me? Won't you come no further? I don't care about you, Abel. You stay back. I don't mind you coming around, but you keep a certain distance from me, and there won't be no trouble. Sooner or later, you just can't go to bed at night with hatred. Sooner or later, you're going to get and reach a place where you can't just tuck hatred underneath the covers. It's going to want to sit in the seat of your heart. The Bible said, he that saith he is in the light and hateth his brother is in darkness even until now. I know it's tight. But does that mean I can backslide while in the process of church? How much do you love me? When somebody asks, what do you think about Brother Lloyd? Do you say, he's a good man, but... And you know what some of you preachers that bother me? We want our church to believe us when we tell them they ain't nobody talk to us. But when we get preached to, we want to believe somebody's talk to the preacher. We want to be sure to shake everybody else's tree. But you leave my tree alone. I won't be sure. I won't tell you. You get that out of your heart. But don't you mess with what my little problem is. I'm going to lose about 3/4 of you here. When in the process of your shouting and of your running, if there is a slight pause that you can return to the nature of living that you have just shouted from, it's a good sign the rope only got slack and never got loose. I was sitting in my office was not long ago, and I'm not going to call the preacher's name. I was preparing a sermon for a funeral. He was going to fill in for me that Sunday. I was sitting there and he called a preacher's name that's been called in some junk. It was a close personal friend of mine. He called the preacher's name. He said, hey, what's the deal with so-and-so? I just paused from writing, Brother Randy. I looked up at him. I said, did he attend your meeting last week? He said, no. And I said, oh. And I just kept right on writing. I think he got the message. When your telephone, sir, and preachers, I know I got you on the platform and I didn't get you up here to hurt you. But I got you up here to tell what God said to every one of us. When your telephone carries the news more than the members carry the news, it's a good sign that is a house made of hell and not a house founded upon heaven. The spirit that Cain had is a spirit that loves to rule. But it doesn't rule in honesty. It rules in selfishness. It abides in its will. It lives inside of what it can feed on for itself. It has no room at all for others but self. When you're in church, preacher brethren, whether you're from here or somewhere else, stay with me. Church members, whether you're from here or somewhere else, Vance Havner made a statement one time. He said, in the process of us winning souls for the Lord, He said, if the guy that you was to witness to on the street and you was to compel him to the cross, he then become drenched in Calvary's blood and then become a newborn creature of a heavenly nature. And if he chose not to come to the church where you go, would you still be as happy for him on his journey to heaven? Or will you feel like you have lost because you didn't gain another star in your hat, another notch on your gun? I say, man, anyhow, is it really that we're doing it for heaven, or are we doing it because it benefits Cain? Whosoever hateth his brother is a murderer. And know ye not that no murderer hath eternal life abiding in him? When I wrote that scripture, something paused in my spirit, Brother Lord. And I whispered to God. I said, God, they're not going to say that they hate him. I just don't care for him. There's a whole lot of things I don't care for. I'm a man that I don't like okra, and I don't like liver. But I ain't holding up signs to protest it off the market either. When your church starts visiting a neighbor church in revival, how do you react? Are you happy for Abel? Or does Cain get mad? I know I'm stepping out on a limb. I ain't forgot you young folks. But when she's getting married and you're not getting married, how you feel? When he's got a pretty girl and you ain't got no girl. One daddy told a young boy, he goes to my church, and I don't want to say nothing mean here, but I'm going to say it flat-footed without any reservations whatsoever. He said he's 22 years old. He needs a girlfriend. I agree. There's something wrong, sir. I say, if it walks like a duck, quacks like a duck, it's a duck. The Bible said the effeminate will not inherit the kingdom of God. It didn't say nothing in that passage about homosexuality. It mentioned it later. So he got up. What? Don't buck me. What's effeminate, preacher? Anything that has girlish like. When your wife rather you fix her hair instead of her fix her hair. Well, I don't want him touching my hair. You better be glad. He may be combing his hair too. I paused right there and I said, God, they're not going to admit they hate him. They don't like him. They're not going to admit, I don't like Abel. You know what? Don't you stare at me. I got a little bit of time left. I'm trying to hurry. I didn't think it'd get a little high.

story. You know what hatred says? Hatred says, I love him, but I can only love him at a distance. Hatred says, there's no beef between me and him. We just don't see things eye to eye. Hatred says, I like that church, but I'd just rather you not go there. That's a good preacher, but that church has got problems. Show me one church that ain't. Maybe I've lost it. Heaven must run by your street. But first, where I'm at, I'm fighting the devil to every day to keep him out. I'm fighting bitterness in that church. I'm telling my young people, you shout all you like, but when you hit the ground, you better love your neighbor as yourself. If any man say, I love God and hate his brother, he is a liar. And he that loveth not his brother whom he has seen, how can he love God whom he has not seen? When men hate, there's never more a more attribute of hell that makes that man more like the devil than it is when he hates his brother. Fosnick said one time, he said, hating people is like burning down your own house to get rid of a rat. George William Russell said, we may fight against what is wrong, but if we allow ourselves to hate, that is to ensure our spiritual defeat and our likeness to become what we hate. Years ago, I read a story, and I'm getting close to being done. I read a story where this big monument was set up in a city. Everybody was mad because, see, that monument was of a tyrant, of a dictator. When that dictator died, the town gathered out with little stones, and they were going to be sure that they bust down that monument. The story went on to tell, it said, while every man was casting stones at the monument, every man held in his little hand a replica, a small replica of the same monument. What I'm trying to kill in you oftentimes becomes the result of the bitterness that's in me. I want to preach to you. I don't want to preach to your emotions. I want to preach to you. You can't hate and go to heaven. I don't care if you are a young girl. The one you're sitting next to, you cannot hate them and go to heaven. Say, I don't hate them. We just don't get along. What makes you not get along? I know it's going to hurt, but it ain't a higher form other than an outright blasphemy than it is to hate your neighbor and shout as though you have no hatred in your heart. Preacher brethren, I ask you to come here because I believe we as men of God are the light of the church through the light of the gospel that burns within us. Are you hearing me? But if that light in the pulpit be darkened by hatred, how great are the darkness is it in that church? Wake up. It ain't going to hurt you. Sure, I wanted to preach something that put us right up here. But I can't get this off me. That you're sitting next to, are you going to go to heaven with it? Or is one of you going to be left

0: here, and the other one's going to heaven, or you go to hell. What is it when two of you get together that you find out what you don't like about the other one? What is it, preachers, when we get together we find out what we don't like about this one and then don't like about that one? Sure, there's attributes. Not everybody likes me. I don't know why. My wife loves me to death. I don't understand why everybody don't like me. But then when I remember this one little statement, in no one else in all the history of the world do you find any more abiding hatred of an immoral hatred except against our Lord. The hatred against Christ has never been weakened, even for the past 20th centuries. Because He is still an obstacle to sin, to selfishness, to godlessness, and to the spirit of the world. That's why they still hate Him. John said, not as Cain, who was of that wicked one who slew his brother. Wherefore slew he him? Because his own works were evil and his brother's righteous. We shall either be our brother's keeper or we shall be our brother's murderer. If we do not labor to save others, we shall be guilty of the blood of our brother. Won't you stand with me? I don't want nobody to leave. Won't you give me my sword? I ask for this tonight. Ain't a man in this building. This ain't a toy. This is real. You hear that? It's real. Ain't a man in this building. There ain't a person in this house has got the guts to come get this out of my hand and run over to a brother on this platform and run it through him. You got the guts to do it. You hear me? See it? I was in prayer today and the Lord said, they won't slay each other with the physical, but they'll slay each other with their tongue. And He said they fail to realize I judge them both just alike. Young girl, that girl that you hate, here. You want to kill her? Sister, that other sister in your church that you don't like, here, you want to kill her? Sir, that preacher you hate, would you like to kill him? Preacher's a little crazy tonight, ain't he? The Bible said, he that hideth hatred with lying lips and other slander is a fool. You know why it's so quiet in here? Because the mask has been pulled off. You either love me or you hate me. Brother John, will you help me preach? Come here. You either love me or you hate me. No toy, is it?
1: No, sir.
0: It's no game, boss. You ever seen a generation where hatred is starting so little? I won't get to reality here. I know I'm preaching different than I preached last year. But you ever seen a day when seven-year-olds are going in their daddy's house, getting their gun, and shooting mama and daddy? Huh? You ever seen a day when 11-year-olds, how many school teachers we got in here? You ever seen a day when 11-year-olds are getting their daddy's car, getting their daddy's gun, shooting mom and daddy, and going into the school and walking straight in there? And you know what they're doing? They're blowing the teacher apart, killing other little children. And then not only is the devil happy with that, he turns the gun on them and kills them. Where did it come from, preacher? When Cain hates Abel, he can't see nothing but revenge. He don't care how deep the blood has got to run. He don't care how deep the wound is. He don't care whether he ever says sorry or not. He just got one thing in mind, and that's, I'm killing you, Abel. There's young girls in this building. The Holy Ghost, stand by me. I'm going to come right back to you, Brother John. The Holy Ghost spoke to me this morning while I was standing here. I know you're going to hate me. And they were shouting and running and praying for each other. And as I watched them as they prayed for each other, Brother Lord, I looked over there and the Lord spoke to me and said, they're laying hands on each other, but outside the doors of this building, they have no use for each other. How can I heal you if I don't love you? I know it's tight. I know I'm preaching a little different than what you like. Why are we so handicapped at winning the loss? I'll tell you why. They can feel such dissension. They don't know what church to go to because we all look alike, but we all don't act alike. I know I'm going to get in trouble and you're going to hate me. But Acts said they had all things coming. You saw one brother, they all believed the same thing. You saw another brother, they all shared the same gospel. But now we go to have a meeting. Step up here with me, you don't mind. Before I can really let him preach for me, I've got to frisk him down. Make sure he ain't come to kill me. I want to make sure that's Abel in the pulpit instead of Cain. I know it's tight. You've went off and made the statement, and I'm not even from your area. And the Holy Ghost stand by me when he say it. You're in this building. I can come to you. You've even had enough brass to say Brother Noah preaches what he's told. But if I walk back there and call your name, and God opens it up in front of everybody, what are you to say then? The church can't be healed. We're healed. You're right. Don't you realize that, sir? We're the first family. We're from where the family starts. Preacher's wife, I know I got you on your feet, but that sister in the church is only going to be what you are. Mama, that daughter's only going to like the preacher that you say is holy. And the preacher may be holy and you just not like him because he don't preach what you like. I'm through preaching here. I got some more I was going to say, but I'm going to close with this one verse of Scripture that involves this sword. Joshua chapter 5, verse 13. That brother will begin to play very softly. And it came to pass when Joshua was by Jericho that he lifted up his eyes and he looked, and behold, there stood a man over against him with his sword drawn in his hand. And Joshua went out unto him and said unto him, art thou for us or for our adversaries? What happened? I'll tell you what happened. Joshua got so mesmerized by the battle he was in. He saw that man over there with his sword drawn. He said, I don't know if he's for us. I don't even know if he's against us. We're in a cold day, church, when we can't tell the difference between Cain and Abel. Help me preach. So he runs up there and he looks at him. He said, are you for us? Or are you for against us? You know what he looks at him and he says? He said, this is an angel of the Lord. He's come to fight for me. Can I act out what I feel? Can I act out what I feel? I believe about that time, that angel kind of put his hand on him and said, get behind me. This battle's not yours. But I'm going to fight this battle. I'm going to carry you through this one. It's going to be the sword of the Lord and of Gideon that's going to win this battle. I tell you, I was on my knees praying today. And Brother Bailey, the Holy Ghost told me to give this to you. He said, be not afraid of their faces. Be not dismayed at the word. For not only have I put a sword in thy hand, but I have put the sword of the Lord in thy hand. Hallelujah. And when they gave out that shout, and Gideon was going against them, they looked up and said, is this not the sword of the Lord and of Gideon? Where are you? Are you Abel tonight? Or are you Cain? I love to preach. It's my life. I know nothing. I've been preaching since I've been 15. 23 years. 24 years almost. I don't know nothing else. I love it. I love to preach when I see the power of God. Like it was on the last night of the meeting last year. Midnight. An escape at midnight. And the Holy Ghost fall on this altar. But the battle's just got a little bit hotter since last year. And some of you fell out with us a little more since last year. In my last statement, God, help me that if I should carry a sword, let it be a sword for mine adversary and not for my brother. If I do anything, let me bend it, that bitterness, until I let it go. I'm carrying a different burden this year than what I've carried. I'm afraid that if we're not careful, preacher brethren, does anybody know where the devil entered into Judas at? Right at the table where the Lord was sitting.
1: Come on.
0: Say it louder.
2: Right in the presence.
0: He was sitting at the table when the devil entered into him and took him out. You know what that's telling me? You can stand right here in this building tonight and look at this little fat preacher preach, knowing inside of you there's a locked up bitterness. There's a locked up hatred. And a little portion of tongues will soothe it over for a little while. But that beast comes right back out. But how would you like to get rid of it and be gone of it forever? You say, preacher, I've seen so much out of the church, I don't want to get saved. I've seen so much out of people, I don't want to get right. What's the sense of me going to church when there's problems everywhere? Well, unless you didn't notice it, unless it's been 24 years ago since I sat on a bar stool. Last time I was there, it was a broken up home man sitting next to me. Last time I was there, it was a woman cheating on her husband. Come on here. So point your fingers and say, we got problems. And I won't argue. But I will tell you, we got a remedy for the problem. We got a remedy for the trouble. And that remedy is Jesus Christ. You ever get Him in your heart, you won't find no room for hatred. Help me in this last closing. When hatred knocks back on that door and you got Jesus in the heart, you know what happens? I'll tell you what it does. He said, hatred, you get on out of here. You leave them alone. They don't belong to you no more. I want to close. But anybody ever went through a battle with bitterness and it got a hold of you and you laid in the bed at night? I don't know, I feel the Holy Ghost here. You laid in the bed at night and it felt like you could feel the sword as it laid so close by you. And the devil said, take it. Kill them. Get it over with. Slay their ministry. Slay their life. Ruin that home. Look at the trouble they caused you. Look at me, church. But then something comes in the room, throws away the sword, and comes by, lays his hand on your troubled mind, and says, forget it. I'll wipe it out. That's what happened to Joshua. He couldn't tell the difference between that man and an enemy. But after the angel spoke, he's for me. He's for me. He's not here to kill me. He's for me. I wish I could preach better. But you ever felt so cold as you feel now? Preach, I shouted this morning. Good. But what are you going to act like next week? Are you going to tell the devil no? Or when you go back to your church, after you shouted this week, are you going to sit right back down in your same seat of bitterness? Hatred. They don't love me. I don't love them. Telling you, if I die tonight, I know I'm preaching what God told me. God wants to carry you a little deeper than just feel good about what you felt. He wants to rid you of the darkness to where you won't be tormented by it no more. Are you hearing me? You're looking at a man, you say, "Preacher, you've lost your mind," when you got a song. I know what it's like to hate. I know what it's like to want to taste murder. Man, one night at the hospital, her stepbrother cursed my wife for everything that she was worth. You hear me? It was her stepbrother. I don't know if any of y'all know here, know Brother Billy Joe Watson. He was there at the hospital. Her stepdaddy was laying up there with a heart attack. They was going to do open heart surgery on him the next morning. I run him out of the house because they were in his house drinking. I told him, get out. He didn't allow it. He wasn't going to have it. They called my wife's mother a bad name. And all my wife said was, "Don't talk to her like that." And he ran down that hallway at my wife, sister, some of the most vile curse words. I felt Noah get up inside of me. I'm not going to lie. I could feel myself wanting to rip his head off. She said, "Preacher, you're crazy. You ain't in love then." Something rose up inside of me. I wanted to show him what he wasn't going to do. But about that time, that old preacher standing over there against the wall, I didn't even know he was there. He grabbed my arm. He said, "Brother Noah, it ain't worth it." And he backed me up. I'm sorry. And if I've let you down when I'm saying it, but you know what he did? He took the sword out of my hand. He said, "Don't do it." Oh, I wished I could take the sword out of your hand. Young girl, you're looking the past of holiness, but I really wish I could get the sword out of your hand. Brother, we're all on this platform together. But I wish I could get the sword. Regardless what they've said to you and regardless what they've done to you, I wish I could get the sword out of your hand. Brother Carl, I prayed for you last night. I didn't know when I'd get to tell you. I didn't feel the liberty of the Holy Ghost right there to say it. But the Holy Ghost said to tell you, be sweet in your soul. Regardless what has been thrown, be sweet. And Abel shall live. If I lie, you hear me? You made this statement. I've been trying harder, more now than I have ever tried in my life. I feel like some promises are closer to me now than I've ever felt in my entire life. They're closer to me. And I don't want to lose it. You hear me? But God said, stay sweet. Stay sweet. And God will visit when Abel may be dead. But God is going to come by and visit Cain. Don't get bitter in the battle. Don't do it. Give me that sword. I'm going to obey the Holy Ghost right here. I know you're not gunning for nobody. But there's been sometimes the devil. He said, "Hold it, Carl. Say it." No. Can you say it?
1: No.
0: I'm not going to let it happen.
1: No. Help him, God. No.
0: Why? Why ain't you going to let it happen? Because I got children. I don't want them to see the wrath of the sword. preacher man, I know it's different. But I don't want my children to see what the sword can do. I want them to see what Calvary can produce. I want them to see what the blood can bring out. Preacher, you say your ministry's dying. Dip it in the blood and get the sword out of your hand. When you get the sword out of your hand, men can't help but to feel that gushing river of the blood of Jesus Christ that washes away the sins of men. You know what? She gets ready to sing. This is going to be the hardest part of the preaching. This is going to be the hardest part of the entire service. Who's going to walk up here? And be honest and say, preacher, I've been in some bitter battles. This has been offered to me by the devil. But I don't want it.

0: It should have been offered to me. It's a good man in the altar. Did you hear me? There's a good man in that altar. You know what I'm bothered with? I got little children here who don't even know nothing about the sword. They're stepping out. Some of you are just standing there looking at me. And you know what it's feeling like to grab the edge of that sword. I want to love my neighbor. Anybody know what that second commandment is? Love thy neighbor as thyself. No, we're not shouting. But I come to rid the sword out of your hand. That's what the Spirit says. Sing, brother.
1: Where will you be?
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4: Verse 11. For the grace of God that bringeth salvation hath appeared to all men, teaching us that denying ungodliness and worldly lusts, we should live soberly, righteously, and godly in this present world, looking for that blessed hope and the glorious appearing of the great God and our Savior, Jesus Christ, who gave Himself for us, that He might redeem us from all iniquity and purify unto Himself a peculiar people, zealous of good works. The Lord bless His word. You may be seated. The passage deals with grace, and I'd like to share with you some thoughts that this passage tells us. Notice there's certain things that he mentions. He tells us the grace of God first brings us salvation. He tells us that this salvation, or this grace that brings salvation, has appeared to all men. He tells us as well that grace will teach us how to live. Grace also gives us hope. Notice, teaching us that denying ungodliness and worldly lusts, we should live righteously, soberly, and godly in this present world. It gives us a hope, looking for that blessed hope, glorious appearing of our great God and Savior, Jesus Christ. Tells us the way in which we receive this grace, who gave Himself for us. Why would He give Himself for us? That He may purify us and make us His own people. And the end result of us being His people is that we may do what is good, zealous of good works. Isn't that wonderful? Let's just talk about it. Grace. Sometimes we talk about grace as, God's riches at Christ's expense. That'd be okay, taking each one of the letters and making that statement with it. Grace, God's grace at Christ's expense. Sometimes we talk about grace as God's unmerited favor. And in an academic sense, that's true. You go study and things like that, and they'll tell you grace is unmerited favor. That is, we didn't deserve it. We couldn't get it. There's no way we could in some way earn it. So God has given it to us. We do not merit it. So it would be God's favor to us. Others suggested it's God's smile, His goodness toward us. The Bible tells us in Philippians, when He talks about, work out your salvation, for it is God that worketh in you to will and to do of His good pleasure. Grace is not God, only God's favor to us that is unmerited anyway, but it's also God's energy working in our life. It's God applying everything that He has toward our good. God working out His salvation in us to will and to do of His good pleasure. Notice what Philippians there says, working out our salvation. For it is God knows that worketh in us to will and to do. Some of the things that people have problems with is that they have not enough determination. I really can't do what God wants to. I wish I had a little more willy. If I could just have the determination. You know, I pray and pray, but it seems as if I just don't have the determination to do it. The Bible says that He will help us to will. Others says, you know, I just don't have the ability or the strength to do it. I'd like to, and I'm dead on it, but when it comes to it, I just freeze up, and I can't do it. It tells us that God will work out salvation with us to will and to do of His good pleasure. What I must commit myself to is to doing His good will. If my purpose is to do the will of the Father, I can work out this salvation. So grace is God's energy working in our life. It's His goodness working in our life for His pleasure, for our benefit, but for His pleasure. Isn't that wonderful? God's not going to work things out for our pleasure. He's not coming down to make us what we would like to be. He's going to make us what He created us to be. So let me, as we learned this morning, reflect Him in everything that we do. So God's grace, notice, this grace has appeared. The grace of God that brings salvation has appeared unto all men. Grace has appeared unto all men. This ideal of appearance speaks, of course, to an event that takes place in time that has appeared. When would that have taken place? The appearance was with the coming of Christ. John makes mention that we beheld Him as the only begotten of the Father, full of grace and truth. We beheld His glory as the only begotten, full of grace and truth. John writes that gospel and talks about Jesus, that He came. He said, many other things did He do, but I know, rather believe, and that you may have eternal life. Many signs did He do. He said the books couldn't contain the things that could be written of Him. He chose seven miracles, seven particular things that Christ did. Didn't do a lot, but with those miracles shows us the graciousness of the Lord. Chooses seven I statements to tell us of the truth that He declared concerning Himself. He was the full revelation of God's grace and truth to us. Grace has come to us through Christ Jesus. That grace appeared in the person of Christ. And that has appeared unto all men. All of us now are able to experience the grace of God because it has come to us through Christ Jesus. I want you to know it's not enough to have somebody who is good. It is He is gracious when He is able to take His goodness and apply it to us and not require anything of merit from us. That's what grace does. It appeared to us in Christ Jesus. He died on the cross for us. Like I said this morning, He never came and said, this is what I require of you, and if you tell me, this is what I will do for you. No, He came, spread out His arms, died for us, rose again the third day, and says, now that's how much I love you, and this is what I want to give you. And what should we do? Automatically, we should be willing to turn from our sins unto the God who have given us such grace. So grace has appeared to all men. But notice in this passage, it tells us that grace does three things. Number one, grace brings salvation. Number two, grace will teach us how to live. And number three, grace will give us hope. Notice, grace brings salvation. Now the word salvation there, it merely means, or another term for it is deliverance. In the Old Testament, you'll find that in the Psalms, it talks about salvation being delivered from your enemies. If you are in a battle or things like that, or enemies against you, for an army to come, or government officials to come, or friend to come to help you out and deliver you from your enemies, you know, that's salvation. And to a man who is dying and to a doctor to find a cure for his sickness, that's salvation. I mean, if you are dying of thirst and someone brings you water, water is your salvation. If you're a farmer and there's a drought and rain comes, it's salvation. If you're in bankrupt, can't pay your bills, and there's no way out, and they're going to about send you to prison for what you can't pay, guess what? Somebody giving you money is your salvation. Salvation implies deliverance from an impending danger, whatever that danger may be. Here it talks about the grace of God that brings salvation. There is an impending danger because the Bible says the soul that sinneth shall surely die. All have sinned and come short of the glory of God. When we talk about salvation here, the implication is that we are being saved from that which will destroy us. The Bible says, thou shalt call his name Jesus. That's what the angel said to Joseph that night. Thou shalt call his name Jesus because he shall save his people from their sins. The salvation that is primarily referred to in this passage is that you and I can be saved from our sins. When the law has been contrary to us, we cannot please the law because we have violated it. Christ Jesus has come and provided a way in which you and I can be delivered. Hallelujah. We can be delivered from ourselves because the Bible said he died for us and rose again that he may be that we may no longer live unto ourselves but unto him. The Scripture said that all we like sheep have gone astray. We turned everyone to his own way and have laid upon him the iniquity of us all. We're strayed sheep and need someone to save us, and Christ has come to save us. So this is the ideal of salvation. It is salvation from sin. Now the Bible tells us sin is the transgression of the law. There are various definitions for sin in Scripture, primarily three. You will find, for example, in Romans where it says that whatsoever is not of faith is sin, which tells us that if you do anything that is doubtful, you have sinned against your conscience. I've had folks come to me and they'll say, Brother Messler, could you tell me if this is right or not? If there is doubt, then you don't do it. Close case. You should never do anything until you know whether it is proper or not. Just to go say, well, I didn't know, I just went ahead. No, if we do something doubtful, the Bible tells us that we've sinned against our conscience. Whatsoever is not of faith is sin. And then in Hebrew, in James, he says, to him that knoweth to do good and doeth it not, to him it is sin. So sin is not only violating doing what is doubtful, sin is also not doing what is right to do. Some people think that sin is a negative thing, but sin could be not just a commission, but omission. And there James says that if you know to do something good and you don't do what is good, then you have sinned. So sin can be against your conscience, and sin can be against your knowing of what is right to do, and you don't do what is right. Therefore, you have sinned against not just conscience, but now you've sinned against knowledge. You know what's right to do, and you just don't do it. And then 1 John tells us that sin is a transgression against the law. Whosoever transgresses the law, sin, because sin is a transgression of the law. So sin is transgressing God's law. God's law is stated in three ways that we call them the Ten Commandments. Out of those Ten Commandments, they speak of our relationships. Life consists of relationships, you know. It really does. We relate ourselves to things. We relate ourselves to one another. We have a relationship to ourselves, and we have a relationship to God. That's about all I know about when it comes to relationships. Some folks, you know, they talk about you need a relationship with God. Everybody has a relationship with God. You either have a good relationship or a bad relationship. Everybody has a relationship with God. Don't you want to have a relationship with Jesus? They already got a relationship with Jesus. They either following him or not following him, you know, if they know him. But are we in good relationships with him? The Bible doesn't use the term relationship for referring to our relationship with the Lord. You know, it uses fellowship. It talks about that we have fellowship with him. You know, and that speaks of an intimacy. And we are to relate to the Lord, but it's a relationship to him in reference to intimacy, interaction with one another in a goodly way. The Scripture tells us, I bring this message to you, John says, so that you may have fellowship with us. And our fellowship is with the Father and with His Son, Jesus Christ. Not only that, we have a relationship with one another. We have a relationship to ourselves. Sometimes people, we talk about, self-esteem. A lack of self-esteem, they tell us, is a real problem. Most of the problem we have, you're studying psychology and you tell you, the basic problem with man is that he has a lack of self-esteem. And if in some way we could improve our esteem, we would make ourselves better people. We just don't have a good outlook on ourselves. Well, a Gallup poll took a poll among teenagers and high school graduates, a little over 1,800 of them, and asked them to rate themselves where they were in reference to the graduating class. 90% of them said that they were in the upper 10%. Now, I don't know how you can figure that out, but I don't know you can put 90 into 10. But 90% of the 1,800 said that I rate myself in the top 10% of the class. How can 90% be in the 10%? Well, we say the problem we have is a lack of self-esteem. I don't think the problem is a lack of self-esteem. Obviously, 90% of the graduating students didn't have a problem with a lack of self-esteem. The Bible tells us not to esteem ourselves more than we ought to, but to esteem one another. But in our world that we live in, our problem is with self-esteem. But the real problem is not self-esteem. The real problem is acceptance. We're not willing to accept ourselves as God has created us. We are so bombarded by the society we live in to think that all we are is just a part of the big old mass of evolution, and we're just, the high form of evolvement. And I tell you what, it can really put you on a low esteem to think that you, the only ancestors you have is really the monkey, and from there you came down to here and yonder, and ultimately you reach way down to where it was just, way down there with one little cell, and that I'm here all by time and chance. Now, if that can give you some self-esteem, I'm kind of concerned about how you reason. I mean, there's no self-esteem at all to think that you are just the product of evolution that has brought you to where you are. That you're just a part of the big machine in the whole. And it really doesn't make any difference to you. Now, when we are taught that, we can understand why people have got to this low self-esteem and indicating that you need to think of yourself better than what you ought to think of yourself. Well, if we would think of ourselves like we ought to, Romans says, don't think more highly of your think, but think soberly as the grace of God is you. If we take a good look in the mirror and say that you are God's creation and that God have loved you and that you are to give yourself to Him, that's the most important thing we can do. However, if we're having problems with ourselves, and we don't like the birthmarks we got, we don't like this and that we got, and I'm not as good looking as they are, or I haven't got what they got. If that's the way you're looking at yourself, comparing with others, God doesn't do that. We shouldn't do that. It's not the Bible tells us that we need to relate to one another as we are to relate, but you can't do that. You can't love your neighbor as yourself if you don't love yourself. You got to love God with all your heart, soul, mind, and strength. You got to love your neighbor, and you got to love yourself. But you got to love yourself the way God intended for us to love yourself. You are not, and I'll repeat again, you are not, an elevated form of monkeys and apes. No, sir. We are created in the image of God. If you want to know how we got here, after creating everything else, God took time to mold and breathe unto man. He took the dust and made man from the dust of the earth, made us from the clay, hallelujah, and breathed unto us the breath of life. What makes us different than anything else is that we stand erect, praise God, able to lift our heads toward Him and worship the God who has created us. Amen. So salvation comes, it delivers me from sin. And I must be willing to see myself as artist of the laws of God. The Ten Commandments, the first four, speak of my relationship to the Lord. It tells us, thou shalt have no other gods before you. The second commandment tells us you're not to make unto you any graven images. The third commandment said, thou shalt not profane the name of the Lord thy God. The fourth commandment says, honor the Sabbath day and keep it holy. These four commandments speak of our relationship to God and tells us that we must make God first in our life. First thing, God. No other gods before Him. First thing first. God is going to be first in our life. The second commandment is that you're not to make into Him any graven image. That speaks of worship and tells us that you're not to make anything, make God like anything that you know of. God is not like anything we see. But what we do is that we make Him a little lower than what He does. Romans talks about it. Romans says that when we were unthankful and and would not glorify Him, neither were we thankful. We became vain in our imaginations, and our foolish hearts were darkened, and we changed the glory of God, made unto that like unto man. God is not like anything that we know of. God is not the big ape in the skies. Notice, the apes don't worship the ape in the skies. The cows don't bow down to the cow in the skies. Rabbits don't gather together on their Sabbath to worship the rabbit in the sky. Animals do not worship as we worship, but we worship. But God is more than we are. God is not just a super glorified human being. No, our God, He tells us God is not like the similitude of man. God became man and took on a form and lived with us, but He didn't have that kind of form when He created us. When He made man in that image, He made that body, yes, that He may dwell in. But God is not made like the similitude of man. Now, for example, if I had a chart up here, and I was to put a zero at the top, a circle, and took a line down, and then one here to the left and to the right, and up there move one to the right and the left, I asked you what it was, you said that'd be a stick man. That's what that is. It's a stick man. The only reason why you know that's a stick man is because you know what a man looks like. Hello? Got two arms, two legs, head. You know? That's the reason why you know it's a stick man, because it looks something like a stick man. However, the stick man does not describe the man. No, it doesn't at all. I mean, the man is not made like the stick man. The stick man is made like him. And that's what we need to do. God is not made like us. And our problem is that we sometimes think of Him in that terms. We call Him as the man upstairs. He's more than just the man upstairs. He's more than a cowboy that rides the heavenly range. He's more than just a strong sportsman or intellectual. This is the Son of God. They tell us that in order to communicate to Jesus about Jesus, you're going to have to talk in language that young people and others understand. What is it you don't understand about the Son of God? What is it that you don't understand about Jesus of Nazareth? What is it that you don't understand that He was born of a virgin, raised in Nazareth, died on a cross, and rose again the third day? These things are not hard to understand. We don't need to lower Him less than what He is. We need to make Him who He actually is. He is not some spiritual Santa Claus that sits in heaven asking us to make a confession of faith so that we can get everything we want from Him. God is not a spiritual Santa Claus. Hello? God is the sovereign that reigns in the heavens. And we must bow our knees and worship Him as we are too. Amen. We're not to profane His name. To use His name as bywords is wrong and shows disrespect for Him. And everything that we do, we must honor Him and reverence Him. We're to set this day aside to worship Him. He tells us the seventh day was a day of rest in the Christian life. We worship on Sundays instead of Saturdays. Why? Oh, they'll tell you the Sabbath is Saturday. That's true. The Sabbath is Saturday. Well, why don't we worship on the Saturday? Because on the seventh day He rested and told Israel that you will use this. Well, on Sunday, He completed His work of redemption. We gather together on Sunday as a celebration of the worship of Jesus Christ and His resurrection. Sunday is the day when we tell the world that our Lord is not dead but alive forevermore. Amen. Yes. Yes. The early church were Jews. And being Jews, they worshiped on the Saturday, and then come Sunday morning. The early church gathered at daybreak. You know, we're going to do that Easter. Some church is going to have Easter sunrise. I don't know if you are. Some church is going to have Easter sunrise service. They're going to get together. The sun comes up. You know, a lot used to do that. Much don't do that anymore. But the early church, that's when they gathered every Sunday. Every Sunday morning, it was daybreak because they were celebrating the resurrection of Jesus. Soon as it would come, we would designate that as one Sunday every year. But I want you to know, Sunday is resurrection day every Sunday. Every Sunday is Resurrection Day. I cannot understand why it is that Christians come on the day of triumph, on the day of life and victory, and we come with moping and groaning, and we have more of a funeral service than we do a celebration. But I want you to know this is not a day of funeral, and it's not a day of sorrow. This is the day to tell the world that our Jesus Christ raised from the dead. He is at the right hand of the Father, and He reigns forevermore. Jesus is alive and alive today. Hallelujah. Therefore, we worship Him on this day. Now, if God didn't give us a day of worship, we'd never worship. But He says, okay, 6 days, this is mine. Sometimes we'd like to say, well, I'll give a portion of it to Him, you know, and then the rest of the day will be mine. Think so, you know. Who makes 12 hours, 6 hours, you know? That's right. And then there's our relationship to one another. It says, obey your parents, honor your father and your mother. Thou shalt not kill, thou shalt not steal, thou shalt not commit adultery, thou shalt not lie, bear false witness. These speak of my relationship with one another. Tells me my duty to my fellow man. While my duty to God is to make Him first, to worship Him properly, with no images or misconceptions of Him, like the children of Israel did, and that I'm not to profane His name and to worship Him properly, it tells us that we also are to obey authority. Notice, honor your father and your mother. That's first authority. That's the first delegated authority. The first authority we have is the family authority. There's only really three authorities that God has instituted. That's the family, the state, civil authority, and the church. Work authority falls underneath the family and underneath the state. It even may fall underneath the work of the church. So masters and servants. But when you talk about authorities instituted by God, first was the family authority. Adam was the head of the human race for 1,656 years. He proved to be untrue. Violence filled the whole earth. Corruption filled everywhere. The family structure failed. After the flood, the Bible tells us that God instituted civil authority. Told Noah that whosoever would take the life of another forfeits his own life because he has killed the image of God. So if you shed the blood of another, you lose right. God instituted, whether we like it or not, God instituted execution. To those who are, if you're given the law concerning death, then everything underneath it falls for you as well.

can do with state authority. And we ruined the state authority. And man became violent with one another. Then God called Israel to be a nation out of the nations and gave us what it was to be a proper nation, giving us laws and regulations. Israel was the example of what civil authority ought to be. But it proved to be untrue. Then Jesus comes along and said, I'll build my church and the gates of hell shall not prevail against it. Amen. When the family authority proved to be untrue, when the civil authority could not be what it ought to be, Jesus Christ didn't give up and quit. He said, I'll bring another authority, and it'll be the church, and we're to be the light and the salt of the earth. What they want to do is to take away the church. If you take away the church, then the state has no way to say what's right or wrong. And the man in the home knows not what's right and wrong. The church is to be the salt and the light of the world. The church is called to be the pillar of truth. Praise God. That's what He's called us to be. And it all begins with this commandment. Honor your father and your mother. Why? Because it is the first commandment. Call us to submission. If you do not know how to live properly to your mother and your father, you will never learn to respect authority. You are to honor and obey. Period. Did you hear that? Honor and obey. Period. Hey, girls, honor and obey, period. That's what we're called to do in reference to our parents, to honor them, to obey them. The Bible tells us, honor your father and your mother. Obey them. This is the first commandment with a promise. If we do not learn to respect authority and honor authority in the home, there will be no respect for school authority. There will be no respect for state authority. There will be no respect for church authority. They'll do what is right in their own eyes, wishing to be their own authority. Now, we as fathers sometimes have taught our children wrongly. We have told them, son, in this house you will do as I say. When you get up, you can do whatever you want to when you're out of this house. But you'll do what I say in this house. Wrong. Because such teaching as that is telling a son or a daughter, you can do whatever you want by yourself out there on your own. The right thing to do for son and daughter is, sir, daughter of mine, I want you to know in this house, we serve the Word of God. In this house, Jesus is Lord. In this house, we do whatever He wants us to do. If you want to disobey Him and live the way or some other way, let that be outside of this house. But in this home, we serve the Lord. Children need to know that there's an authority above mom and dad. Mom and dad are not always right. Hello? Mom and dad sometimes does what's wrong. Mom and dad sometimes makes mistakes. Sometimes they do. Sometimes they may lie. Sometimes they may cheat. Sometimes they may just outright do what is wrong, and the children know it. And for dad not to admit it, for mom not to admit it, is telling them that I'm above the law, and it makes no difference what's right or wrong. I'm telling you that's a wrong signal to sin. Children need a mother and a father that they can honor and obey, who said, in this house, Jesus is Lord. And I'm going to be a man who lives by the Word of God. And son and daughter, if I ever violate the Word of God, you can appeal to me, and I will submit to my wrong. Somewhere we need others who are willing to acknowledge that there is an authority above us. There is an authority above the state, and His name is Jesus. There is an authority above the family, and His name is Jesus. And how does He live out that authority? He administrates that authority by the Word of God. And the church is the pillar and the ground of that truth. The church is supposed to talk about what's right and what's wrong. It's supposed to tell us how to conduct ourselves the way we ought to conduct ourselves. Amen. Amen. Now, all this deals with this commandment. Honor your father and your mother. First delegated authority is the family. And if I'm to honor it,

0: requires as well that I honor others. That's right. Now, when I was a boy, I read that verse of Scripture. And after I got saved, not before, but after I got saved, I talked to the Lord and said, Lord, help me that I will not dishonor or disobey my parents. I really did. I hadn't done that before. But seeing being saved out of my paganness and heathenness, you know, I got saved. Amen. And I, in a good conscience, can tell you, I never knowingly disobeyed or dishonored my parents. But now, I'm a father. I look at that differently now. Now when I read that verse of Scripture or commandment, honor thy father and thy mother, it requires that I live such a life that I can demand from the way I live the honor and respect that is due.
1: Amen.
0: Yes. Now they may honor me and obey me because that's what I am, but I want you to know it would be better for them if I was living what I ought to be living. It would be better if a heart is full of love instead of lust. It would be better that I'm truthful and not lying. It would be better that I'm energetic and industrious instead of lazy. It would be better that I would be sacrificial instead of self-centered. Amen. And if I be the kind of father I ought to be, then the children have no way to be able to say, my father is not worth obeying. Oh, I want you to know God tells us that we need to be what we ought to be. Praise the Lord. Grace saves us. Then he tells us, thou shalt not kill. Life is valuable. Thou shalt not kill. The Bible said, if you hate your brother, you're a murderer. So if there's any hatred, any bitterness, any resentment, the heart is full of bitterness towards someone, God sees it as hate. I mean, as murder. Yeah. Ooh. Yes. That's what Jesus says. You've heard it said that thou shalt not kill. But I say unto you, don't call your brother Raka. Don't call your brother names. Don't demeanor your brother. Don't speak in desecrating words toward him. Yes. Yeah. You may not take a gun or a knife or a club and beat them to death, but by your words you can destroy his influence. You can sow with words so desecrate him, so demean him or her. That's right. Jesus says, don't do that. Thou shalt not commit adultery. We're to live sexually pure lives. It appears that we live in a culture that determines because we no longer wish to live by the precepts of this blessed word. There has to be an authority somewhere, a standard somewhere. And if you don't live by the standard of God's sexual purity and sexual behavior, there is nothing to guarantee how we're going to behave one with another. That's right. We've gotten a society now that we've lost our brains. We have. We just kissed them goodbye. We have to define the obvious. We now have to say marriage is between a man and a woman. Hello? Why is it that they wish to have marriage between a man and a man and a woman? Because they wish to legitimize sexual activity. And they suggest that marriage will legitimize what they're doing, legalize it. Marriage is not just to legalize sex. Marriage is to be the basis of a family where a man and woman come together as the foundation of a family. And I tell you, homosexuals and lesbians cannot do that. And yet they're simply telling us, sexual activity is not something we just engage in so that we may be satisfied just like we eat food. God has ordained it to be an expression of love for a man and a woman in marriage. And therefore, thou shalt not commit adultery. Marriage is supposed